0: Johnson on ESPN 1000 in Chicago that it is going to be Tyson Bagent. Now, is that more gamesmanship? Is Caleb Williams maybe coming back against the Green Bay Packers?
1: No, it's probably going
0: to be Tyson Bagent. But Brad, your Bears are 3-1. They win yesterday by double digits, and this team's looking good.
2: They are. And again, this ground and pound approach was very similar to what they exhibited last season against the Philadelphia Eagles, a game in which you were in attendance for, just running the ball at will and down the opponent's throat. You know, the Jets, got to credit where credit is due. They were much improved entering the game and overall defense, and including stopping the run, but they couldn't do jack nor squat, containing, wrapping up Common on guy. I know we left the game late with a thumb injury. Update on that, according to Ben Johnson. A false alarm, more or less. He is day-to-day, should be good to go for this weekend's action. But Manungai right now is number one in the entire of the NFL in EPA per rush. He's number four in yards after contact per attempt at 4.07. He's got seven runs of 10 or more yards, and just really kind of the perfect complement who can take over games and wrest that responsibility away from DeAndre Swift, and the Bears do not skip a beat. That is one of the strengths of this team behind what I feel is a top 10 offensive line. It's just bruising opponents on the ground. And with the Bears defense improving, still got a little work to go on the ground, but that back end has been shockingly pretty good. They're top five in EPA per pass defense so far through 4 weeks. I mean, the Bears are rocking. The Bears are rolling. The Malort is on me, Chicago. Hopefully we can take this division, but we're chasing the Vikings right now.
0: Yeah, and look, I mean, is there maybe a more fraudulent 4-0 team than the Minnesota Vikings? I mean, yikes, Brian, well, I mean, well, again, there's not many 4-0 teams, but think about the teams that are still unbeaten here through 4 weeks of the season. You've got the Kansas City Chiefs, they look legit. You got the 49ers, they look legit. And you got the Vikings, that's it. Those are the only three unbeaten teams left. The Vikings have scored 86 points. But because Brian Flores is a freaking genius and that defense is incredible, they're getting by.
2: Yep.
0: I mean, they're lucky they didn't lose that game to Miami yesterday. You know, I know that it's still early and Kyler Murray's only, you know, second week back from that concussion, but I didn't think he was going to be very good. And I still don't think he's going to be very good. And I think if not for that defense, we're having a much different conversation about Minnesota. So, yes, I feel good about your Bears being able to catch them. Speaking of catch, how about a couple of catch monsters, Brad? CeeDee Lamb, franchise record for the Cowboys with 17 receptions, including the game-winning touchdown on that incredible wild game and that final drive between the Cowboys and the Texans. Dallas wins the shootout in Texas. Very much all the puns intended there, 34-30. CeeDee, one catch shy of tying Jason Witten for the single-game franchise record in terms of catches. And then you had Tetero McMillan last night in primetime, 14 catches for almost 200 yards and a couple of scores, one shy of McCaffrey's franchise record of 15 set in 2019. So a couple of historic performances for CeeDee Lamb and Tetero McMillan. Hard to say which one was more impressive.
2: Yeah, I mean, both just absolutely dominated. And, you know, Tetero McMillan with that toe drag swag that he had in the game last night was just utterly magnificent. And really, it underperformed, you know, up until last night's explosion there in prime time against the Detroit Lions. And, you know, it was the first primetime game for the Carolina Panthers, I think, in 11 years. And they absolutely delivered on the hype. Getting back to CeeDee Lamb. He right now is seeing a target share with 31.9%. That's off the charts at the expense of George Pickens, who's really a boom and bust guy through and through for a lot of the fantasy managers that are out there. But CeeDee Lamb, there were a number of people. I remember going in a drafts in August that were reluctant to draft CeeDee Lamb at the round one, round two turn. And I asked why. And they were just like, we just think he's kind of meh. I'm like, no, he isn't. He's the king of consistency. He has an extraordinary high floor because of that volume, and he catches everything in sight. And if they're like, well, we think the defense is going to be much improved. You and I had talked about that with the Cowpokes. We both thought the defense had a real shot to be a top-half unit, but they have been the opposite, the antithesis of that, as Dallas right now, number 31.

0: The Yaffe Program, 9 to 11 a.m.
1: While grocery prices have increased a lot, wages have increased more in that same period of time. 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They still feel like they're getting screwed, and that puts a perception in their minds that something is wrong.
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2: He sawed me in half.
3: Yeah, I mean, dude, I was winning by 50 last night, and I had Jameson Williams, and my old roommate that I was playing had McMillan. I thought for a time there, for like a couple of minutes, I was like, after the second touchdown, I was like, he's gonna catch another touchdown. Like, he's gonna get 250 yards and another touchdown, and I'm gonna lose. I ended up holding on. Thankfully, J-Mo had a pretty damn big game as well. I mean, if he didn't do anything, I would have lost.
2: Yeah,
3: with a 50-point freaking lead going into Sunday Night Football. All right, let's get one more hot performance from yesterday. Now, he still turned the football over twice, but he made the big throws when he needed to, including the game-winning touchdown pass to Efton Chisholm, who was Efton awesome in that grab as the Patriots beat the Bills 29-26. Drake May, after we piled the entire country piled on him over the last 2 weeks, he finally gets a big game. The Patriots go into Buffalo, knock off the previously unbeaten Bills. Josh Allen throws a pick on the final drive, but Drake May, 269 through the air, 3 touchdowns and a pick. Also ran for 54 yards, and the Patriots win this game to get to 2-2. Are they back? Is Drake May back? I don't know about that. I mean, again, it was a pretty damn good game. He still did turn it over twice. I just think that Bills defense is suspect. And yeah, I mean, I didn't really think the Patriots were going to go like 4-13 this year. I picked them to go 9-8 and miss the playoffs. So they're kind of right on track. I still think Drake May is going to be inconsistent, but that was, you want to talk about a guy that had all the hesitation and lack of confidence over the last couple of weeks. That third down with the game on the line, he rolls out and he just freaking lets it fly. And Efton Chisholm goes and makes a play. So how about that performance from Drake May?
4: Yeah, it was what the doctor ordered was very much needed. And he lost Matt Collins late in that game as well, and he was still delivering strikes. So, you know, the confidence builder, and, you know, hopefully he can, you know, ride this crest, ride the wave into the next game. You know, is Drake May all the way back? I got to see back-to-back efforts of similar totality, but he was the most viable quarterback so far entering the night in all of fantasy football this week. So definitely on the right track. There are a lot of people in a virtual pigskin that were thinking about kicking him the curb, sell him for a six-pack of Schlitz for a bill of goods. But hopefully he didn't pull the trigger on that and decided to continue to ride him, and he absolutely delivered. And, you know, the biggest factor is this, Pat. The 54 rush yards. That's the thing that can really separate Drake May from the rest of the pack, is that duality that he possesses. And he really took advantage of that weak defense of Buffalo. And on top of that, too, the fact that the Patriots went in enemy territory against an undefeated opponent, a lot of people talking about, you know, the Buffalo Bills being a Super Bowl contender, and they beat him without Christian Gonzalez, arguably the best cover corner in the league, who was out of action. So, you know, it checked a lot of boxes. And again, they are riding the highest of highs, and we're going to see if New England can carry that success over this week as they're at home taking on the Las Vegas Raiders, who really showed a lot to me despite catching the L yesterday against KC.
3: Yeah, and how about, did you see CJ Gardner-Johnson? Because we can go right into the lames, and I think the first one has to be CJ Gardner-Johnson. After the game, basically talking about, he goes, yeah, you know, an elevated guy made a play. You know, good for him. Probably won't see him much anymore. Talking smack on the guy that just made the game-winning one-handed catch on you, and you're talking crap like that? I mean, dude, there is no player that is more consistently lost and talking trash at the wrong time than CJ Gardner-Johnson. And I saw Mike Vrabel had the perfect response this morning on the radio show that he was on. He goes, yeah, he goes, well, you know, he's a guy that's been on 4 teams in the last 8 years, so he knows the drill. So, I mean, dude, shut up. Like, you got beat.
4: Right.
3: Take the L. Right. He goes, you know, we're better team, didn't win. We'll see in a couple. Like, you're just, there's no reason. There's no reason to talk smack like that. You got beat. So what? You say, yeah, hey, he made a play. Kudos to him. You don't need to go on and then try to make fun of them. And like, they just beat you in your own building. Shut up. I mean, again, CJ Gardner-Johnson, he makes it so easy to smack talk against him, because he's always talking smack at the wrong times and getting

0: beat when his team really needs him. So he's the first lame for me. But speaking of some poor defense, Brad, I got to put my hand up. I'm a lame because I said I thought the Texans defense could be the 85 Bears. Get torched on a weekly basis. They gave up 34 points against Dallas, 400 total yards. They didn't force a turnover, and they had three sacks. I don't want to say only three sacks, but they get three sacks. But the final drive, Dak and the Cowboys go down the field, find CeeDee Lamb, who has a historic day against them. Now, again, they're missing Henry To'o and Azeez Al-Shaair, you know, their two best linebackers and their enforcers. To me, no excuse how bad the secondary has been. Kamari Lassiter is getting gashed on a weekly basis. Jalen Petrie has not been nearly as good. And they're just going to throw away from Derek Stingley, and it's no problem because the other guys can't cover right now. It is shocking to me how bad Houston's defense was. If you told me they were 0-4, I would have said C.J. Stroud is on the bench. Stroud actually has played pretty damn well since week one, and the defense continues to let him down. It's remarkable how... I wouldn't even say mediocre. Bad. They're bad. The Texans' defense is bad.
1: They really
0: it's got to be one of the more stunning things this entire year.
1: It's jarring, man. I am utterly in shock. I am surprised. I am floored that the Houston Texans have been this Swiss cheese-like on defense. They're involved in shootouts now every single week, which is good news for C.J. Stroud. We had a lot of question marks around him, and he has been soaring. I mean, he's regularly putting out 300-yard games, find the end zone as well with some of those accurate passes, having Nico Collins back. Obviously, a major step up to the wide receivers of production. Predominantly Dalton Schultz at tight end, he was throwing to. There is still some eyesores with this Texans offense. They can't run the ball effectively. Mandatory Montgomery, my guy, is looking like he is losing more and more touches to Woody Marks, who's been utilized primarily inside the red zone at the goal line, which you thought Montgomery would seize and control those carries, and he's relinquishing them right now. But this Houston defense is just a nightmare with Lassiter and Stingley, 100-plus passer rating. Those guys allowed a piece. If they don't right this ship quickly, Houston's is going to continuously dig the hole deeper and deeper. I think only one team in NFL history has come back from 0-4 and made the postseason, but I don't think Houston's going to be the second team to accomplish that because the defense is just an utter mess.
0: Yeah, they are, and it was the San Diego Chargers in 1992 with Bobby Ross as their head coach and Stan Humphries as their quarterback.
1: Oh, yeah, Stan the man.
0: Yeah, they went on to win 11 of their final 12 games. They beat the Chiefs 17-0 in the wild card round and then got smashed 31-0 by the Dolphins in the divisional round. So one team has done it, and it was over 30 years ago. Can the Texans do it? They went on from 0-3 last year, but the way this defense looks, I would say it's fixable. C.J. Stroud's not playing half bad. Man, I just don't know. I don't know how it's going to happen. I mean, they lost to the Colts 2 weeks ago. They had every opportunity to win that game on Sunday. Bad, bad, bad, bad. Speaking of which, the Broncos offense, again, continues to slump. The questions about whether or not Sean Payton is going to take the play calling duties away from Davis Webb, they're not going to end. How about Dre Greenlaw, by the way, yesterday telling Sean Payton, get the F off my field in the right after the game ended. Dre Greenlaw previously with the Broncos. At one point, I saw him make a tackle and tell Sean Payton, you made a mistake. That was a very personal game for Dre Greenlaw. And the San Francisco 49ers behind the guy that looks like the MVP right now, Brock Purdy, beat the Broncos 24-14. Pat Surtain gets hurt in this game. And, big sigh of relief for Broncos fans. It doesn't appear to be all that bad. But their offense, week after week, just continues to do nothing until the end of the game. They had 3 points going into the fourth quarter. Bo Nix missing a lot of targets. They can't really get the run game off the ground. And then your guy, Pat Bryant, gets hurt as well, Brad. This Broncos offense, they need some serious reconfiguring.
1: Yeah, and Bryant's suffered an ankle injury, and initial reports are he's going to miss a few weeks with that. So, another drag on this overall offense. They can't run the damn ball. That's their primary area of weakness. You got R.J. Harvey there. You got J.K. Dobbins. Dobbins is a shell of his former self during his days with the Baltimore Ravens. Jonah Coleman is on IR, so, not going to get him back. And that was a guy that had a ton of upside. The leading receiver in the game yesterday for Denver was R.J. Harvey. That tells you everything. The running back, like Courtland Sutton, is non-existent. Jalen Waddle has been a roller coaster ride this year. They're just so wildly erratic and untrustworthy on offense. And their defense is suffering as well. They're number 19 EPA per play offense this season, number 23 EPA per play defense, top 10 against the pass, but still dead last in EPA per rush defense. Denver has serious issues. I'm starting to regret picking them to represent the AFC in the Super Bowl this year. I don't think that is going to happen. That's a snowball's chance. And you know what? Unless they make some moves in the right direction and quickly.
0: And let's get to one more here. Mike McDaniel. I mean, the Chargers offense, they hit another low yesterday. And specifically with his running back deployment, Amarian Hampton against the Seahawks had 9 carries. That was 32% of the snaps. While Kamani Vidal had only 4 carries but played more. And Keaton Mitchell had the same amount of carries and played more than Amarian Hampton, a guy that had so much promise coming into this season. The Chargers lose to the Seahawks 30-23, although that makes it look a lot better. They were down by 3 scores at one point in this game and got a nice little backdoor push cover or a cover, depending on when you had them. And then also, how about the fact that Justin Herbert's taken shot after shot in this game? It looks like he might have had a rib injury. He's kind of limping a little bit, and they're out there running designed run plays for Justin Herbert. I mean, is Mike McDaniel trying to get himself fired? Is Jim Harbaugh trying to get himself fired? I have no idea what the hell the Chargers are doing. They are worse than we ever could have previously imagined, and it got even worse yesterday. They are atrocious.
1: Yeah, too bad they didn't have Bijan Robinson on their team. 59-yard touchdown run for Bijan. Wow. As Penny the extra point, the ATL about to go up 7-0. Barely any time expired in this sucker. Just a minute and change, just like that, man. So damn explosive. But McDaniel's a buffoon. Look, I admit I got this completely wrong. I thought he was a bit of an offensive genius based on his coaching state he had with San Francisco. Did a really good job, I thought, at least in the backfield coaching up Devon Achane last year. But he has reverted to the guy that we saw the first year in Miami, you know, trying out 3 running backs along with Achane. With Mostert was getting some touches. I think Jalen Wright was still in the mix at that point as well. It's confusing. It's bewildering. It's mind-blowing in the worst way imaginable. Hampton is by far and away the most talented back, by far and away the most efficient back based on the advanced data. And you're trotting him out only 32% of the snap share? Why, Mike McDaniel? Why are you being a giant boob?
0: Yeah, it's and by the way, then Jim Harbaugh gets asked about his job in jeopardy, Mike McDaniel's job in jeopardy, and he like kind of just like stares into space for like 5 seconds. And they're like, is his job in jeopardy? And then Jim Harbaugh goes, No. He's a really smart coach. No,
1: dumb.
0: We like our coaches.
1: Dumb.
0: I mean, dude, they are out to lunch. That coaching staff, Herbert, a couple of more interceptions right to Seahawks defenders. Holy God. And now Rashawn Slater is hurt again. Joe Alt left this game with an injury. Cancel the season for the L.A. Chargers. You know, we talk about the Texans maybe having a chance to recover from 0-4. I don't think there's a shot in hell the Chargers are recovering from 0-4. They are a lost cause, and they're going to go down as one of the most disappointing teams I can remember here in recent memory. 310-840-4910. We'll take a break. When we come back, the good, the bad, and the indifferent, and we'll get you caught up on an electric start to Monday Night Football, an electric finish to Guardians White Sox, and some potential early fireworks in Yankees Rays. It's a big Monday night. Stick with us here. He's Brad Evans. I'm Pat Boyle. This is BetMGM Tonight on Westwood One Sports.
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0: From kickoff to the final whistle, BetMGM Tonight is back now.
1: Atlanta at their 41. Penix under center. Second one. Snap. Turns to his left. Hands to Robinson over the left tackle. He's by the 55 sideline. Foot race. 45 sideline. 30. Chase to the 20. The 10. The 5. Touchdown. Bijan Robinson. And on the third play of the game, Atlanta with an electrifying run.
2: Welcome on back, BetMGM Tonight, Westwood One Sports. He's Brett Evans, I'm Pat Boyle. Phone number to join the show, 310-840-4910. That was our guy, Kevin Harlan, on Westwood One Sports on an electric 59-yard touchdown run from Bijan Robinson. Monday Night Football, the Falcons lead the Saints 7-0. Bijan doing it again. And our guy, Lee DeLapp, in our Westwood One Studios, aptly playing Freak on a Leash. Bijan is a freak off the leash. For the Atlanta Falcons, and it looks like the New Orleans Saints are going to have to punt it away immediately right back after a 3-and-out. So the Falcons lead the Saints 7-0. By the way, electric finish in Cleveland. White Sox come from behind to beat the Guardians 4-3, and the final out was a ball hit all the way to the track in dead center field, about 401 feet, and it ends and a flyout just shy. Patrick Bailey nearly got into one to tie the game, but the White Sox win both games in Cleveland. Just like that, a 2-0 series lead, and they will go back to the South Side to try to pull off the sweep on Wednesday. Those two going on, or that game done. The two games going on right now. We mentioned Falcons Saints. Brad, I'm just going to give a quick update on it because otherwise I'm going to lose my freaking mind. I'm going to blow a gasket. It's 1-0 Rays going to the top of the second. The Yankees made 4 errors in the first inning. Only three will stand. Ryan McMahon, error on a routine ground ball on the first batter. Next play, two batters later, double play ball. Jazz Chisholm should have eaten the ball, throws it nearly into the dugout, gets a run home. Next batter, routine double play ball. Jazz nearly throws the ball into left field. Yankees only get one out because of it. And then a called strike three turns into catcher's interference because Austin Wells just makes a freaking boneheaded mistake. And Cam Schlittler still only gives up one run in that first inning. 4 mistakes, 3 errors. It's 1-0 Rays going to the top of the second. Save me, because this is going to turn into hell on earth here if the Yankees don't wake up, Brad.
3: Hey, don't worry about it. Breathe. You're going to be all right. They're still in this ball game. Got eons to go. So just R-E-L-A-X. Relax.
2: And our pets' heads are falling off.
4: Relax.
2: That is what's happening right now. Okay. All right. We got to move on. We have to take a collective breath because it's time to get to the good, the bad, or the indifferent. Everything. From the weekend that was, in the weekend of sports and life and pop culture and everything. It's your whole weekend recap. I'll start us off here with the good. We talked about it in the beginning of the show. The New York Football Giants, Tay Banks, pick 6 to end the game and push the G-Men into first place in the NFC East by themselves for the first time since November 2015. That was the good for me, Brad. What was the good for you?
3: Even at a loss, the Raiders proved they can hang with the big boys. On that being Kansas City, the silver and black crumbled late against KC, but their heavy reliance on Ashton Jeanty and their tight ends and Mayer and Bowers, Mayer was balling out yesterday, along with their top 10 defense, have them firmly in the wild card conversation. I'm going to go on a short limb and say this. I think the NFL is better when the Raiders are actually good, and I think they're going to leave backers in the black this year.
2: Ooh, okay. How about that? Let's get to producer Brandon Combs. Combs, what was the good, my man?
5: Baseball this weekend. The NLDS and ALDS have already had some great games, have already had a great finish in that White Sox Guardians game, like you had mentioned, and, you know, this Yankees game is turning into a Yankee postseason game where they make a ton of errors, but there's been some dramatic finishes as well. I do think that the rules of a ball hitting the roof in Milwaukee have to change, though. But baseball has been good all weekend.
2: Oh, my God. I mean, you want to talk about the Padres getting screwed. Ty France, it would have been a two-run bomb, turns into a flyout on a ball that was probably still ascending when it hits the rail in left field. I thought only the Trop had these kinds of issues, but
3: yeah,
2: I guess not. I guess not. We got to keep moving here, so let's get to our video producer, Monty. Monty, what was the good, brother?
4: Yeah, Ben Johnson, doesn't matter who his quarterback is, right? I think he proved that this weekend. Tyson Bagent didn't look the best, but what I'm keying on here is just the Bears offense in general, Ben Johnson's way to scheme plays in the run game. Averaging almost 200 yards rushing per game is crazy. Lead the league 429 total yards per game. It doesn't give him Malik Willis. Give him literally any quarterback that you think sucks. It doesn't matter. He's just going to scheme guys open, or he's going to scheme running lanes with the great offensive line, and they're going to win.
2: I mean, it does appear to be that way. It does appear to be that way. Speaking of which, speaking of roofs, Spencer Jones just hit a ball a mile high, and it hits the Tropicana roof. And
3: there you go.
2: And he's going to be a flyout. I don't know if the ball was hit hard enough to be a home run. The grounds crew is determining that, but lo and behold, right on cue. Canton's stupid. What a stupid stadium. What a stupid freaking stadium. Please move really somewhere else. Finally, Lee DeLapp in our Westwood One studios. Lee, what was the good, man?
6: Well, for me, you know I'm always going to give you a little something from Hollywood. How about the most polarizing movie of the weekend? Digger, starring Tom Cruise. Directed by Alejandro Iñárritu. Right now it's sitting at about 50% on the critic score. 75% from the audiences. Most people I talked to absolutely hated it. Not me. I actually enjoyed it quite a lot. And if you like Alejandro Iñárritu, I think you will too. You know, maybe if you like Tom Cruise, this one isn't for you because it's not an action-packed one of those popcorn films that you might like. It's a little more artsy-fartsy. It's got a twist in it that you might not like, and I get it. You might not like me giving you a little Hollywood. So let me give you a little sports. Matt Rhule. In the finale of Lanterns on HBO Go. When we did our first edition of Good, Bad, and Indifferent, I gave you Lanterns on HBO. Good go watch. 8 episodes in on the finale, you get a little cameo by Matt Rhule with the speaking part. Not bad, Matt Rhule. That's my good for the weekend.
3: Nice!
2: Wow. Lee, tremendous job. We love when we get our movies and our cinematic updates from Lee. And yes, finds a way to work the sports in there. Matt Rhule on the series finale of Lanterns. And how about Nebraska? 5-0 with one of the biggest games of the week going up against Indiana this Saturday. Matt Rhule rules the day. All right, let's get to the bad from this weekend. Not only what is happening tonight to the New York Yankees in this defense that can't stop kicking the ball around. Spencer Jones just hit a ball a mile into the air, and of course it hits the stupid catwalk, and it like rolls off, but nope, not a home run, because it didn't hit the third ring, it hit the first, stupid free, whatever. The real bad was the Yankees getting no hit until 2 outs in the 8th inning in game 1, and then on the play, they break the no-hitter. Austin Wells gets thrown out at third base by a mile, trying to stretch a double into a triple, and they lose 1-0. Gerrit Cole makes one mistake, a solo home run, and the Yankees lose because of that. Austin Wells, unbelievable. Absolutely unbelievable. And I could see this loss tonight. This game's going to be a loss, and it's going to be just as painful. So the Yankees ruining my weekend, ruined parts of the weekend. The Giants saved it. They're going to ruin the night here tonight. That was the bad for me. Brad, bad for you.
3: Illinois as a home heavy favorite and facing the number 133 out of 133 teams in Division I college football in EPA per play D, scored 17 uneventful points and lost to Purdue on homecoming 24-17. The Boilers snapped their 19 game Big Ten losing streak, a stretch of 1,043 days without a win. I was in attendance. I'm still angry.
2: Yeah. I mean, that's about as bad as it gets. All right, let's get to producer Brandon Combs. Combs, the bad for you over the weekend.
5: NFL officiating across the board has just become a joke. I mean, most penalties since week 2 of 2015, averaging 17 flags per game, had officials yelling at players, one telling player to bleep you multiple times. Like, the NFL has to get a grip here. And I know we talked about this, last hour, but I mean, it's just the bad. I mean, you cannot have NFL games being decided by flags in the red zone. You can't have them on third downs, constantly over and over and over dictating the outcome of the game. The NFL has to get a hold on this. The NFL officiating for me this weekend was the bad.
7: Yeah, absolutely egregious. And now, again, the refs, one thing to get the ref show. It's another thing to get them trash-talking players. Okay, we've reached a new low. Let's get to our video producer, Monty. Monty, what was the bad for you?
4: Yeah, you guys touched on it briefly. Ty France and the Padres getting screwed. I mean, what kind of ground rules do we have at American Family Field, a.k.a. Miller Park? It just makes no sense. I don't understand how it could be a live ball. I don't understand, like, whether or not it was going to be a homer. It's hard to look at the video and think it wouldn't be because he essentially caught it on the warning track. But I can't imagine, like, this isn't wiffle ball in the backyard where you play the ball through the trees and it's an out. Like, it doesn't make any sense. That's meaningless. So I get it. But for an MLB game, the ball hitting the roof and you catch it and it's an out, it makes absolutely no sense. I don't understand how we've gone this long with it being a rule. We've just gotten lucky where it's not happening, but that rule has got to change.
7: Yep. Yes, it does. And finally, back to our guy Lee DeLapp in our Westwood One studios. Lee, what was the bad?
6: Another win for my Packers and yet another hit on the bad sheet. I don't know why this is the theme this year. I guess it's these ugly wins, but even in a winning week, insiders for the Packers continue to do hit jobs. Tyler Dunn, friend of the show, on his writing piece.
7: Website, golongtd.com.
6: Golongtd, thank you there, Pat. That was my fault. Tyler Dunn, friend of the show, great writer, great insider. He's got lots of roots there in Green Bay. Did a little bit of a hit piece on Matt LaFleur there, as well as Ken Benkert, who never, bites his tongue and is always pretty critical, doing hit jobs on this guy like he's already gone. We got two wins in a row. Let the guy get a breath. Let him get out from under the deep end for a second before we start burying the guy. I'll take the hit pieces later. They are pretty interesting. Go check it out. Tyler Dunn. That's my bad of the week.
7: Yes. Nice. Well, not two wins in a row, but two wins on the season. And I mean, two ugly wins. Two wins they probably really didn't deserve to have. But hey, you celebrate that win, man. All right, now on to the indifferent. I'll start us here. People freaking out about TJ Hockenson not scoring and instead taking a knee at the 1 yard line, which would have gotten you a Vikings cover and didn't. I mean, who cares? Stop crying, right? I mean, the Vikings really, they shouldn't have even covered anyway. They played like crap for that entire game against Miami. They were fortunate to even been in that position to get a late touchdown and cover. It was a smart play. It's not like he pulled a Trevor Lawrence and took a knee at the one with like 8 minutes to go just to get his running back a touchdown. It's not like it was the right play. The Dolphins were out of timeouts. It was, again, go down and take a knee, and the game is over. The game is over. And I particularly saw one idiot maybe just crying for attention saying, well, what if they fumbled a snap in victory formation? That's never happened in the history of the NFL. TJ Hockenson made the right play. Winning is more important than you getting the Vikings minus 10, which really was a bad bet. Like, just own it and admit it and stop crying about it. So I guess maybe I'm not too indifferent because I'm fired up about it. But yeah, I'm indifferent. People, stop freaking out. It was the right play. Brad, what are you indifferent about?
3: Seattle's Emmanuel Wilson, top five fantasy day, accumulating 120 total yards and a couple of touchdowns, but that really doesn't invigorate the senses for his long-term prospects. Zach Charbonnet is expected to return soon. Joe Mixon's now on roster, as we talked about at the top of the show. Jadarian Price will be back in the mix down the road. The Seattle backfield under Mike McDonald is going to be as foggy as ever. So what does that tell you? Sell high on Wilson now, because I don't trust he's going to get that kind of volume moving forward.
7: Let's get to producer Brandon Combs. Combs, what are you indifferent about from the weekend?
5: The Colts' victory in London against a third-string rookie quarterback from Rutgers. And stop me if you've heard this name before. Ethan Kaliakmanis. The Colts are still a bad football team. He outplays Daniel Jones in this game. Throws for more yards, looks better than Daniel Jones the entire game. The Colts are still bad. I care less whether or not they won that game. They're going to be terrible this year.
7: Terrible. Okay. And I don't disagree. Let's get to our video producer, Monty. Monty, what are you indifferent about, brother?
4: Iowa stinks. We knew they stunk, right? Took a Hail Mary, essentially, to win against Michigan, who's not any good anyway after losing to Minnesota. But at least we got some good publicity with game day in town. Everybody showed out. It was nice to see the university and the Children's Hospital get some love. So I guess that's the bright side, right?
7: That's right, man. The kids. Think about the kids.
3: Right, the kids. And McAfee with the shirt off.
7: Yes. Finally, Lee in our Westwood One studios. Lee, what are you indifferent about?
6: I am indifferent on LeBron James getting to use Michael Rubin's helicopter to and from New York to Philadelphia, where he's going to be playing for the 76ers. I don't care. He's going to make more money doing this, promoting the Polymarket prediction market and working for Fanatics. He's getting the vet minimum and raises a lot of questions. But guess who doesn't care? Me. Go ahead and show him who's boss, LeBron. I'm indifferent.
5: Yeah. Buy your own helicopter.
7: Use up all that jet fuel. All right, 310-840-4910. We got to get to a break. We'll get you caught up on all the big games going on this Monday night when we come back and some breaking news on Saquon Barkley. 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
1: All right, welcome on back. BetMGM Tonight, Westwood One Sports. He's Brad Evans. I'm Pat Boyle. Phone number to join the show, 310-840-4910. Daniel Carlson just missed a 52-yard field goal that could have got the Saints on the board. Instead, they come away with nothing. Falcons lead it 7-0. 5 minutes to go in the first quarter. Bijan Robinson, a 59-yard touchdown run on the opening drive, is still the only score here. But again, Daniel Carlson just hooking that long field goal. Meanwhile, the Rays lead the Yankees 1-0, bottom of the second. And Cam Schlittler's in a battle right now with Yandy Diaz. Yankees made 3 errors and what technically should have been 4 errors in the first inning. Lucky that it's only 1-0 Rays right now, but this is a massive at-bat early on in this game, Brad, and I am ready to lose my mind.
2: Hey, man, again, stay the course. I got an eternity to go before that is wrapped up. It could be a heck of a lot worse right now for your beloved Pinstripes. So keep the faith, stay strong, and hopefully going to be able to power through. By the way, we got some breaking news I want to share before I get out of here. Per Ian Rapoport, Saquon Barkley is officially week to week with that hand. Who covers the Philadelphia Eagles, said he is not likely to play in week 5. And of course, Philadelphia making the across the pond trip over to jolly old England to take on the Jacksonville Jaguars this week. And again, with no Tank Bigsby, Will Shipley is shaping up to be the starter for the Philadelphia Eagles. So we began the show with the Eagles troubles, and we are ending the show with more Eagles doldrums. Saquon Barkley week to week. And I would guess this is going to be a multi-week injury. How long? That'll be determined down the road. But I wouldn't be surprised if he's out upwards of like 3 to 4 weeks.
1: Yeah. I mean, Brad, you called it. You said you didn't think it was going to be a good year for Saquon because you didn't think he was going to be able to stay healthy. Wow. You thought that he had lost a step. And it certainly looks that way right now. But hey, at least the Eagles will always have 2024. By the way, their practice squad running backs, because it can't just be Will Shipley. Their practice squad running backs, Damian Pierce, former Texans, running back.
2: Okay.
1: Carson Steele, the dark-haired Fabio.
2: Former Chiefs.
1: Yes. Yeah. And Jaden Blue, who was the Cowboys' fifth-round pick last year and basically never saw the field. So one of those guys is probably going to be activated to the active roster. And they got to go to London to take on the Jaguars. That might be the best thing for the Eagles, is just to get the hell out of Philly and get the hell out of the country, because right now they got a lot of problems.
2: Yeah, and again, we talked about the top of the show, just glaring issues across the board. I mean, they have fallen off the cliff offensively. Jalen Hurts really a shell of his former self, and he's a roll the damn bar more. They got to incorporate more RPO. You know, Will Shipley is a shifty back. He's got, you know, a reliable hands out of the backfield. So I don't know if they're going to skip too much of a beat. I mean, it's a definite downgrade from Saquon Barkley. But down Devontae Smith, to me, that's a more glaring loss for that offense. That was a guy that was averaging 9 targets per game without his services stretch of the field. Man, they just are so one-dimensional. And really, they're kind of no-dimensional right now.
1: All right, Brad, we will bid you adieu, brother. Got a big Tuesday reacting to playoff baseball and Monday Night Football. Can't wait till then, my man.
2: Come on, Michael Penixon, Zachary Branch. Out!
1: Big night for Bryce Young last night. I'm Pat Boyle, BetMGM Tonight.
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1: 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Great show so far. We still got 2 hours of nonstop whip-around action to bring you. NFL, Monday Night Football, playoff baseball game, whole lot to keep you posted on, and talk about the weekend that was in the NFL and college football. So if you are wanting to get in on the phones, or you could text 310-840-4910. You can also hit me up on Twitter at PatBoyle44. Let's get you a couple of updates first, and then we'll get into Sunday Night Football last night, which was an electric game. So much fun, so much offense. I mean, so much bad defense, but honestly, it was freaking great. But first, let's, again, get you caught up here on Monday Night Football. Falcons lead the Saints 7-0. Bijan Robinson, third play from scrimmage, 59-yard touchdown run. It's been pretty ho-hum since, although the Saints did have a nice drive that they got near field goal range. It stalled out. They had a 52-yarder that Daniel Carlson hooked left. So it's still 7-0 Falcons. And then just now, Saints' first play on their most recent drive, Kendre Miller fumbles the football. They replay it. Looked like he was down by contact. The Falcons challenge, and they reverse the call. And I got the split screen on. I'm watching the Yankee game. I'm watching Monday Night Football. The one replay I showed, it definitely did not look like a fumble. It looked like he was down as the ball gets ripped loose out of his grasp. But the NFL officials saw enough to overturn it. So first play fumble and a missed field goal. The last two plays for the Saints, shooting themselves in the foot, and the Falcons immediately in the red zone right now with a 3rd and 7, and Bijan Robinson gets only a gain of 3. They ran the football on 3rd and 7, and they've got the offense out on the field right now, although it might just be for show, and Kevin Stefanski calls a timeout. Yeah, I can't imagine. Maybe if you got it close to like 4th and 2, 4th and 1, you go for it. But I'd be surprised they go for this 4th and 4. They got a chip shot field goal. Although it looks like Stefanski is sending Penix back out to the field. So this is a very risky move. I don't know if I agree with this one. I feel like the aggressiveness this weekend has been out of control from NFL coaches. And I know that it has continued to skew this way, and I'm a fan of it when applicable, but I feel like it's just gone out of control. Why are you going for it on 4th and 4? It's 7-0 in the first quarter. There's nothing wrong with their kicker. I get they're inside the 10, but this is just too aggressive. This is too much. You got 3 points off of a turnover right there to be had. Why would you give the Saints any momentum if you don't get this? They do go for it, and Penix's pass is knocked down, but there's a flag on the play, and it looks like they're going to get gifted a first down on another defensive penalty. Wow. Terrible call. Terrible decision to go for it, in my opinion, and it looks like the Falcons are going to get bailed out. It is on the Saints, so they'll get a first and goal. Wow. All right, so they'll have a couple of chances to pound it into the end zone from there. 7-0 Falcons, and on the verge of maybe taking a 2-score lead. And watching the replay, it definitely does look like it was a very obvious holding on Kool-Aid McKinstry against Drake London. I believe Kool-Aid McKinstry is number 1 for the Saints. So we'll keep you posted on that. Meanwhile, playoff baseball, we were on the air when it went final from Cleveland an hour ago. The Guardians losing again at home to the White Sox. 4-3, Chicago comes back with a big rally, and then the Guardians' Patrick Bailey drives one to the wall in dead center field, but it ran out of steam, caught at the track for the final out of the game. White Sox win both in Cleveland. They're going back to the South Side on Wednesday to try to sweep and get to the ALCS. And then right now in Tampa, the Yankees are trying to beat themselves, and Cam Schlittler is fighting. He has had to endure 3 hours, which should be 4 hours. And the Rays lead the Yankees 1-0 in the bottom of the third. Jazz Chisholm's committed 2 errors. You had a catcher's interference that negated a strike three. You had a Ryan McMahon error. The Yankees cue up Joe Kelly from the Dodgers when the Dodgers beat the Yankees in the World Series 2 years ago. We knew they would play Yankee baseball and kick the ball around. That's what's happening right now. And the Rays lead at 1-0, and Junior Caminero with a leadoff single in the bottom of the third off Cam Schlittler. So Tampa Bay is threatening again. They lead the Yanks 1-0, trying to take a 2-0 series lead in the other ALDS series. Okay, 310-840-4910. We do have a touchdown in New Orleans. Falcons go up 2 scores.
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1: That is our Tech Mobile touchdown sounder that we play when we're on the air for every Monday night, Thursday night football game. And guess who? It's Bijan Robinson yet again. After the holding on Kool-Aid McKinstry, 4-yard touchdown run for Bijan. Falcons lead the Saints 14-0. Bijan, 7 carries, 78 yards, and 2 touchdowns already. And the Saints going to have to start throwing, which I felt like was going to happen anyway, because they have no Travis Etienne, who's on injured reserve. And they're already down 14. Throwing is their strength. Running is not. So Tyler Shuck, get that arm ready, buddy. He might pump 50 passes tonight in the Superdome, especially with the way that they are struggling to stop the run and struggling to stop committing penalties. 310-840-4910. Pat Boyle, BetMGM tonight, Westwood One Sports. All right, Sunday Night Football last night. It was awesome. If you're an offensive lover, if you're a lover of offense, it was quite miserable if you like watching defensive games, because there wasn't much to be played in Charlotte. Panthers beat the Lions 32-26, and we'll get to Detroit in just a bit. But for Carolina, I usually start with the winners, and they were the deserved winners last night. Bryce Young, I mean, it's pretty incredible to me how incredibly fast, like historically fast, Bryce Young completely changed the trajectory of his career and proved all of us wrong. And again, I say all of us because 2 years ago, in Bryce Young's second season, if you didn't think that this guy was going to be, well, he was benched, but if you thought that this guy was going to end up where he is right now, leading the

0: Congressman Strong, let me ask you this question. Childhood hero, who was it?
1: Let's see, Kevin Teague and Randolph Manstooth. And I know you don't even know who they are, but that's John Gage and Roy DeSoto of the show Emergency, Squad 51. Yeah, I love the firefighting and the paramedics.
0: What the hell are you even talking about? I have no idea.
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4: The right call after all. Now, again, C.J. Stroud's played really damn well the last 3 weeks. It's the Texans' defense, mostly the reason that they are 0-4. But remember that whole first year, all of 2023? Panthers, the laughingstock of the NFL. They can't get anything right. Dumpster fire organization, and they botched the number one pick. They could have had C.J. Stroud. They took Bryce Young. He had 11 touchdowns and 10 interceptions in 16 games. Had a quarterback rating in the basement. Year two, gets benched after the first couple of games because he was still so bad, and Andy Dalton takes over. And only because Andy Dalton got into a minor car wreck and broke his thumb, that was the reason Bryce Young got his job back. Otherwise, who knows if Bryce Young would have ever seen the field for meaningful snaps ever again. But he elevated at the end of 2024. Something changed. And I think it's the tutelage of Dave Canales, the head coach of this Panthers team, that his first year was 2024. That was the second year of Bryce Young. And think about how gutsy of a move that is, right? We think it's easy on paper. You watch Bryce Young's rookie season. You come in as the head coach. Your job is to get this kid right. He plays terrible the first couple of games. You bench him for Andy Dalton. I remember at the time, a lot of people saying, Dave Canales has no idea what he's doing. He's supposed to fix the quarterback, not hurt him even more. What are you doing benching him? Turned out that might have been the best thing for Bryce Young's career. Because when he came back, after Andy Dalton broke his thumb in that minor car wreck, Bryce Young showed signs. He showed some promise. He showed some potential. The reason why he was the number one overall pick coming out of Alabama, it was the IQ is there. He might not have the biggest arm, and he might never have the biggest arm. He might never be fast enough or be mobile enough like Lamar Jackson or Josh Allen or Jalen Hurts or any quarterback that can even remotely. I mean, he doesn't run the football. If he takes off and scrambles, it's because there is miles of real estate in front of him, not because it's by design. Doesn't have a great arm. I should say doesn't have an elite arm. Doesn't have great speed. Isn't a big guy. 5'10". Looks like he shouldn't be playing quarterback in the NFL. But the high IQ, the athleticism to make these variety of throws, the jump throws, throwing off his back foot, throwing on the run, off script stuff. He's mastered it, and he's mastered what is the foundation of this Panthers offense, which is the RPO, run pass option. Your offense lines up like they're going to pass block, but they've got to be ready to run block in case you run the football, obviously. But they can't just run block right away, because if you drop back to pass and you throw it and you got a lineman that's more than 2 yards down the field, that's a penalty. It's a very tough concept. And a lot of NFL teams toyed with it a couple years ago. A lot of teams have moved off it because it is very difficult. But you got a quarterback like Bryce Young that understands the system, has the smarts, has command of the offense, has control of what he's doing, and knows what is in front of him. How many times last night he goes to hand the ball off to Chuba Hubbard, and he looks out of the corner of his eye, and he sees Teteroa McMillan wide open and pulls the handoff back, throws it right to McMillan because he knows he's going to get an easy 6-7 yards because the Lions were playing either terrible man coverage or soft-ass zone. And I know the Lions' defense is terrible. We'll get to them in a minute. But again, Bryce Young is the only quarterback in the NFL right now through 4 weeks to have multiple games with a completion percentage of over 60%, more than 250 passing yards, and 2 touchdowns or more. He's done it 3 out of the 4 games. 3 out of the 4. And he's the only QB to have multiple, and he's done it 3 times. Leads the NFL in passing yards. And he's essentially in the top 5 in every major statistical category right now in the NFL.

0: And the Panthers, through four games, they played the Bears, who hung 59 on them. The Falcons, whose defense, by the way, I know that was Cooper Rush playing quarterback. The Falcons' defense is number one against the run, and they're number five overall in EPA per play. That was a good Falcons defense that he carved up. The Browns, whose defense looks pretty damn good. And then the Lions. So it's not like he's played cupcakes. So it's not like he's played terrible defenses week in and week out. He's played some really damn good ones. And again, Bryce Young, number one in passing yards. Top five in quarterback rating. Top 10 in passer rating. And he has turned Tetero McMillan into a star. I know he didn't play last night because he was hurt, but in the first three games, he's turned Jalen Coker into a star. And he and Dave Canales have, they know exactly who they want to be as an offense, and they have executed it week in and week out. I can't believe the throw he made. Producer Combs talked about it earlier when we were doing True or False. The throw he makes on that third and long to Tetero McMillan on the run in a spot right next to the sideline where only T-Mac could catch it. And T-Mac makes a phenomenal grab, too. I mean, the sliding toe drag swag where in the air the ball is like 2 yards out of bounds. But, I mean, the physics are incredible. That throw from Bryce Young was nails. And he was just making throws like that all night. And there was a lot of easy throws that he made because, again, the Lions' defense was terrible. But all the off-script athletic throws, or he's not just standing in the pocket and driving forward and throwing the ball. He throws on the run. He'll jump throw because, again, he's 5'10". You see how many passes get batted down each and every Sunday on any NFL game you watch for quarterbacks that are 6'2", 6'3", 6'4". He's 5'10". He's a little guy behind that line. You know how many passes would get batted down if he doesn't architect the types of throws he makes? So I just can't believe 2 years ago Bryce Young got benched. And here we are, not 4 or 5 years later with a coach or a different team or a different scheme, all of a sudden where he's got amazing weapons around him 2 years later. And we saw the ascension last year. They win the division. He has a home playoff game. He goes toe-to-toe with Matthew Stafford and nearly beats the Rams. So I should say it was a year later. But 2 years later now, he is fully developed into an incredible quarterback. Like, he is borderline. I can't believe I'm saying this, but he deserves it. Bryce Young is borderline top 10 quarterback in the NFL. And the way he's playing like it right now, he is. Right? I mean, if we're just ranking the quarterbacks of 2026, just off 2026 alone, not only is he top five, he's top three. With Purdy and Josh Allen, they've been the three best quarterbacks in football this year. And it's not even close. And again, Dave Canales is a hell of a head coach. I mean, all these guys that used to be the Buccaneers offensive coordinators, Liam Cohen, the success he's having with Jacksonville, and Dave Canales, the success he's having with Carolina. Kudos to the Carolina Panthers. They're a fun team. They're legit. And again, he's doing this without both of his starting tackles, Ikem Ekwonu, recovering from the torn patella, and Moten, the right tackle, who's still dealing with those blood clots. And they lost Monroe Freeling in this game, the rookie right tackle from Georgia. And just no problem. No problem for Bryce Young. The very calm, cool, easygoing demeanor. The kid is a freaking stud. I cannot believe how quickly he has turned around his career. 310-840-4910. We'll get to the Lions side in just a second, but we got a couple of big updates to get you right now. First, Lee, fire off that sounder for the Saints. Touchdown. All right, so New Orleans woke up. They're in this ball game. It's 14-7 after the touchdown run from Alvin Kamara. Saints go blazing down the field after the Falcons took a 14-0 lead. First play from scrimmage, Tyler Shuck hit Chris Olave for 44 yards. And then two plays later, Alvin Kamara into the end zone. That being said, the Falcons are driving it right back down the field. This Saints defense, they're a problem in a bad way. They can't stop anybody. Falcons already have it in Saints territory. up 14-7, 12.5 to go here in the second quarter. Bijan Robinson, 78 rushing yards and 2 touchdowns. Michael Penix is just 4 of 7 for 39 yards because the Falcons, they just should stick to the run game because it is serving them very, very well. But the Saints do have some life. I say they have some life. It's very early, but they looked like they were maybe going to get blown out, and now they're on the board down 14-7, but can their defense get a stop? Meanwhile, at the Trop in Tampa Bay, it looked like this game could have turned into a disaster for the New York Yankees. 3 errors in the first inning, 4 mistakes. Cam Schlittler not at his best, and yet it was 1-0 going into the top of the fourth. And Ben Rice has tied the game with a moonshot to right field. Solo home run for Benny Barrels. Rice, Rice, baby. And then Cody Bellinger hits a single. So the Yankees have tied it up 1-1 in the fourth. Man on first and one out because Luis Garcia just popped out to the infield. Thank you, Ben Rice. The Yankees' 2 best players. That's how they're going to win this game because Jazz Chisholm has no idea what he's doing at second base. Booting the ball all around, throwing the ball all around. And the rest of the Yankees, it looks like they have not come to play. But their best players, Ben Rice and Cam Schlittler, the Cy Young Award winner, and Ben Rice, borderline MVP finalist. It's the reason why they're still in this game. And this is a must-win game for the Yankees. I'm telling you, they are not winning this series if they go down 0-2. They are not. 310-840-4910. Falcons convert on a huge, long third down, by the way. So they are in the red zone now, trying to get back to a 2-score lead. Okay, to continue with Sunday Night Football, Pat Boyle, BetMGM tonight, Westwood One Sports, the Lions. Their defense gets worse by the week. I started with Bryce Young and the Panthers, and again, they deserve a lot of credit. 2 things can be true. Panthers' offense can be great. Bryce Young can be great. Dave Canales can be a great coach. Brad Idzik, by the way, the play caller, took over this first year calling the plays and his 3rd year as the coordinator, doing a hell of a job. All those things can be true. And the Lions' defense can also suck eggs in a major way. The offense is still good. The offense is still great. I still can't believe I'm seeing people on Twitter and social media saying, man, the Lions just have not been the same since Ben Johnson left. I don't understand how you can have that opinion. I don't get it. I do not get it. Jared Goff threw for another 400 yards last night. They put up 26 points. I mean, are they unstoppable? No, they're not unstoppable. The Detroit Lions offense is not unstoppable, but I'm just pulling up here through the first 4 weeks where they rank, and they've got to be top 5 in every category. 6th in yards per game, and 5th in points per game. It's still a top 5 offense. Jared Goff, that last drive, they had a chance to get the ball back, and he made some brutal decisions. I can't believe he took a sack. I mean, Chris Collinsworth was crushing him on the broadcast, saying like the Panthers were so ready to play prevent defense until they got to midfield and he just refused to take what they were giving him. That being said, this defense has reached ungodly levels of bad. And Dan Campbell, I'm surprised there wasn't a change made today. I don't care that it's only week 4 heading into week 5. Kelvin Shepard, the defense coordinator, either needs to be fired or Dan Campbell needs to take the play calling away from him and give it to somebody else on that defensive staff. Dan Campbell last year took the play calling away from his new offense coordinator, John Morton, and started calling plays midway through the season. And the Lions still finished as a top 5 offense. They missed the playoffs, though, because their defense was terrible and injuries ran amok. Brian Branch is still not ready to come back yet. Kirby Joseph is still not ready to come back yet. They're 2 all-pro safeties that they are missing desperately. There's other injuries in the secondary. But overall, this is a defense that is bad. And yes, the players just are not that good. And Aiden Hutchinson is one of the only few bright spots that this defense has. And yes, GM Brad Holmes deserves a ton of the blame because he has done little to address this defense. But man, you've got to do something right now because Kelvin Shepard is out here getting cooked by every opposing play caller every single week. They continue to try to run man coverage when they don't, when they're not good at it. And the zones he plays are the softest zones in the world. Hell, I could pick apart the Lions defense. And I never even played football in high school. I played football in middle school. I was never a quarterback. And I'm not just like, they're that bad. They are that bad. And Kelvin Shepard is the guy that's orchestrating this defense. And he needs to either be fired or he needs to have his play calling taken away. I mean, you got to change something. You have to change something. You can't tell me that you're just going to wait for Brian Branch and Kirby Joseph to come back and hope that fixes all your problems. Because if that's the case, the Lions are going to miss the playoffs again. Their offense is still great. I still think Dan Campbell's a good head coach. But, I mean, hey, he's the one that picked Kelvin Shepard, and he's the one that's continuing to employ him. He's the one that's continuing to watch what is happening week after week and not make changes as the head coach. So, yeah, now I'm going to start getting after Dan Campbell. Because the buck stops with you, man. You got to make some decisions here. You got to change things up. This is brutal to watch how bad this line. They can't stop anybody. And you can't live. You can't die on this sword. You can't die on this hill of, well, our offense is just going to have to score 30 points. So we're going to have to go for it on fourth down every time. You need to make a change. Or you need to tell your GM to make a change and start adding some different players or start trading for some guys or start calling some players up from the practice squad. There's got to be some accountability with this defense. 310-840-4910. Before we go to break, Lee, fire off that sounder again. Yeah, that didn't take long. The Falcons respond immediately. 10 plays, 65-yard drive, and it's Brian Robinson, you know, Bijan's brother, that finds the end zone to make it 21-7 Falcons. And look, they're just running all over the Saints right now. That was the issue coming into the game. Saints couldn't stop the run. Right now, there's 9 minutes to go still in the second quarter, and the Falcons have 106 rushing yards. 81 from Bijan, 25 from Brian Robinson. 3 rushing touchdowns. They lead the Saints 21-7. So back to work goes Tyler Shuck and the Saints offense. Yankees and the Rays headed to the bottom of the fourth, tied at 1 after the Ben Rice home run. Much more updates on the two big games going on right now. And when we come back, Clint Kubiak got a little too big for his skis at halftime yesterday. I'm Pat Boyle. This is BetMGM Tonight on Westwood One Sports.
1: The Panthers upset the Lions on Sunday Night Football. Now 2-2 in the underwhelming NFC South. Is Carolina in prime position to win the division for a second straight year? Westwood One Sports.
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1: Tied in motion, snap the Penix, hand to Brian Robinson over the right guard, dives, touchdown, takes it in, submarines for six. 4-yard touchdown run by Brian Robinson. Third rushing touchdown for the Falcons. Two by Bijan. One right there by Brian. And the Falcons have gone on top 20-7. We're in the middle stages of the second quarter in New Orleans.
2: 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I'm Pat Boyle. 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You can also hit me up on Twitter, at PatBoyle44. Couple of updates to give you. You heard one of them from Kevin Harlan on Westwood One Sports. The Brian Robinson touchdown as the Falcons up 21-7 over the Saints. And after a Saints punt, the Falcons are moving it again. Drake London with a massive gain to midfield. And then Bijan Robinson for another 11 yards on the ground. Falcons are just shredding this Saints defense. 21-7, under 7 to go in the second quarter. And every time Bijan touches the rock, I mean, it's 8, 9, 10, 11 yards. My God. He is an animal. Absolute animal. You know, so I was talking in the last segment about that Lions game last night and how I think Dan Campbell needs to make a change and fire defense coordinator Kelvin Shepard. I mean, we are reaching that same territory with the New Orleans Saints. And, kudos to you if you know this. I'll give you 3 seconds after I ask it. Do you happen to know who the Saints defense coordinator is? Former head coach of the Chargers. That is Mr. Brandon Staley. And was one of the worst head coaches we've seen in the last decade or so. And he ain't having a good stint as the Saints defense coordinator either. Over the last 2 years, this defensive unit is a huge issue for them. 26th in EPA per play against the pass, 26th against the run, 29th overall. And they got shredded by the Lions in the first half of week one. And then, you know, give them credit there. They stepped up in that second half, nearly came back and won that game. Give the defense credit as well in the second half against the Ravens in week two. Their defense held and they came back and won. And last week they got torched by Kirk Cousins and then get torched again here by the Falcons. We'll see.
3: You can't stop me.
2: Yeah, I mean, if you continue the trend, maybe they will have a good second half because they had a good second half on defense in week one and week two. Not so much last week. Vegas scored 19 points in the second half, but yeah, Brandon Staley in this Saints defense. If you had the Saints as a team taking a big step forward this year, you might want to temper those expectations because this defense can't stop anybody. Or maybe the Falcons offense is elite now with Michael Penix playing quarterback. They're near the red zone again, trying to make it a 3-score lead, and they've got a first down in the red zone. I mean, it's just missed tackle after missed tackle. Really poor tackling. So Falcons lead at 21-7. Meanwhile, Yankees runner in scoring position in the top of the fifth with two outs, threatening to chase Freddy Peralta from the game. Rays have the bullpen cooking after a double from Austin Wells. I didn't have much expectations for the bottom of this Yankees order. I know they had a good game in game one against the Red Sox. I will eat all of my words if Ryan McMahon can get a base hit here. So there's your two updates. Falcons 21-7 over the Saints, threatening to make it a 3-score lead in the final 4 minutes of the first half. Yankees and Rays one apiece in game two of the ALDS. Tampa up 1-0. 310-840-4910. We got some tweets to get to here. Again, you can hit me up on Twitter at PatBoyle44. Lex Staley responding to the one tweet that I had to fire out there in the first inning when the Yankees were kicking the ball all over the infield. Lex Staley tweets, outside of the three starters, I'm guessing he means the starting pitchers, they just aren't that good. Yeah, I don't know if I agree with that. I don't know if I agree with that. I mean, Ben Rice has been awesome. Cody Bellinger's had a great year. The three-time MVP, Aaron Judge, has missed nearly the entire season, and the Yankees won 93 games. They only played 161 because their last game got rained out. Didn't matter anyway. And they just destroyed the Red Sox. Now, are they flawed? Are they a flawed team? Absolutely. Are the Rays the best team in the American League this year? Absolutely. I wouldn't say they just aren't that good. Bottom of the order definitely is not good. And I got no hope that Ryan McMahon gets a hit here. But it's just some of the same issues here that you thought the Yankees tried to address 2 years ago when they lost in the World Series, the defensive issues and the base running. And so far, those have been the biggest blunders in this series. And it's ones that you just can't really explain. Austin Wells, no business trying to go for third on a double that broke up a no-hitter in a 1-0 game, and he gets thrown out by a mile. And they showed the replay. I was watching on social media Saturday night. Luis Rojas, the third base coach, had the stop sign up, telling him to stay. Ran right through it. Just a dumb move. And the errors. I mean, Jazz Chisholm's natural position is second base. I understand in years past the Yankees have played guys out of position. That hasn't been a thing this year. Just a bad inning. And just a bad first game in a couple of innings, but they can turn this thing around here tonight. Falcons drive stalls. They kick a field goal. They go up 24-7. Got another tweet. Upside down table says Boone, quote unquote, going with defense tonight. Defensive stats show McMahon and Grisham are below average on defense, and Cabby is not, meaning Jose Caballero, who is on the bench. Tell us more, Boone, whose teams always have terrible mistakes every year. Yeah, that's a valid point. That is a valid point. Ryan McMahon was only in the lineup because of his defense, because he's hitting under 200 this year, even though he's got a righty on the mound, and he's a lefty stick. That error in the first inning is the reason why the Yankees are not winning. But Ryan McMahon does his job. He gets a walk, and the Rays pull Freddy Peralta, so they'll go to the bullpen and keep you posted on both of those games. 310-840-4810. We've got a couple of text messages to get to, so we'll do that. We'll hit on Clint Kubiak here in a bit. 716 number texts in, hey, Pat, I agree with you. People are saying the Lions haven't been the same since Ben Johnson left, but that's not the case. They have not been the same since Aaron Glenn left. Yes. Yes, thank you. I've been saying that for weeks. I've been saying it for weeks. You know, I almost hope for the Lions' sake because, hand up. I picked them to make the Super Bowl this year. I thought their defense would be able to stay healthy. I thought that Brian Branch and Kirby Joseph would be back at some point. And the latest update on Kirby Joseph was that, again, he was on IR back in late July from the lingering knee injury he suffered during week 6 last year. I haven't really seen an update in the last 2-3 weeks on him. Other than that, he's still a couple of weeks away, if not more than that. And Brian Branch is recovering from the torn Achilles. But I did see an update on Friday that Dan Campbell said Brian Branch is close to returning to practice. So Brian Branch might be back in a couple of weeks. Don't know about Kirby Joseph. But I picked the Lions to make the Super Bowl. And I'm almost hoping, just for my prediction's sake, that Aaron Glenn continues to whiff as the head coach of the New York Jets. They fire him. And I would think Dan Campbell could then immediately hire Aaron Glenn back as his defense coordinator. And I feel like that's, there you go, problem solved. I mean, either way, that almost seems like it is bound to happen for 2027, next year, no matter what. I don't see Aaron Glenn keeping his job. You got Jets fans, rightfully so, calling for his firing. And I think he's going to get fired by the end of the year, if not beforehand. Kelvin Shepard cannot be the defense coordinator after this year for the Lions. Aaron Glenn back to Detroit. There you go. There's your problem solved. There it is. But yeah, the offense continues to be a top five unit. It's not the offense. It's the defense. They're historically bad. Finally, Antoine the Mailman in Tacoma, Washington texts in, Bryce Young was set up to fail from the beginning. Frank Reich was the coach who didn't even get to pick his staff. Bryce was sacked 62 times his rookie. Are in the league. The O-line was terrible, too. The national media was so quick to call him a bust Bryce has a good arm, bro. He does run when he has to, but he prefers to throw outside the pocket. Yeah, I mean, again, every NFL quarterback has a good arm. I'm just compared to former number one NFL picks, compared to Joe Burrow, compared to Mahomes, compared to Stafford, compared to Josh Allen. He doesn't have an elite arm. I mean, it's just like you never watch a Panthers game and say, whoa, that's a rocket from Bryce Young. But again, I've been defending him for the last year and a half. I've seen the ascension. I've been saying it. Me and producer Combs picked the Panthers. Young was turning into a good quarterback. He makes crafty throws. He is accurate as hell. He is athletic. And yes, he does prefer to throw outside the pocket. His throws on the run are awesome, and they're super accurate. And he rarely runs the football. He rarely tucks it and runs, other than, like I said, if there's just busted coverage and he's got, like, an obvious 5-10 yards to gain on the ground. But yes, a lot of what you said, Antoine, was correct. He was set up to fail. And now that he's got a good head coach and he's got weapons around him, he's thriving. And I'm proud of Bryce Young. Good for him. 310-840-4910. All right, when we come back, Clint Kubiak got a little too big for his skis at halftime yesterday. Still a valiant effort. The Raiders, they're going to be in playoff contention for a lot of this season. I'm Pat Boyle. More sports when we come back on BetMGM Tonight.
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1: All right, welcome on back. 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I'm Pat Boyle. Phone number to join the show, 310-840-4910. You can call, you can text. We had a bunch of text messages last segment. 310-840-4910. You can also hit me up on Twitter, at PatBoyle44. Let's get to a phone call here really quickly, and we'll get you updated on both the Yankees-Rays and the Falcons-Saints game in just a bit. And don't worry, I got plenty to say about the Raiders-Chiefs game yesterday and Clint Kubiak guaranteeing a win, essentially, at halftime. But let's get to Chance in Alabama, who's next up on BetMGM Tonight. Chance, what's going on, man? How you doing?
2: Hey, man, appreciate you taking the phone call.
1: Yeah, what's up, brother?
2: I'm excited about this call because I'm excited about Alabama. I think we are legit. I think we are definitely a top five team in the league. I think this kid made throws that you don't see NFL quarterbacks make, other than maybe Josh Allen, Mahomes, and maybe a couple other guys. But he is going to keep getting better and better. Our defensive line is legit. But the story will be told against Georgia. If we can handle business, I think we can beat anyone, man, because this kid is just going to keep getting better and better. I think we may have the best team in the league.
1: Yeah, I mean, forget about the league. How about the country, right? And I know that's probably what you mean, Chance. But, yeah, look, Keelon Russell, I was dead wrong about how that game was going to go Saturday. I thought Kamario Taylor was going to ball out. I thought he was going to be the better quarterback. And Keelon Russell showed up, and he absolutely dominated. I mean, maybe just a little bit hyperbole quarterbacks don't make. But, I mean, dude, he was throwing rockets. He was throwing bullets. He was putting the ball in tight spots. 285 and three touchdowns. And we know what he can do running the football. I did not know he had that in him in the terms of the throwing ability, the accuracy, and the arm strength. That was super impressive. And Kamario Taylor, again, you want to talk about how do you start a game on the road? You get a fumble on the first drive, you score a touchdown, and then you get a pick six. That seemed to basically, you know, you watch the first 10 minutes, that game was essentially over at that point. Now, I know Mississippi State climbed back, and it was a one-score game until late in the first half, but, again, Bama absolutely routed them, 56-23. You didn't hear any of those cowbells in the third quarter, and there was not a whole lot of people left in the fourth quarter in Starkville. That was a dominant showing from Bama. So, yeah, that was the best game easily I've ever seen Keelon Russell play. How do you not think the sky is the limit after that? I mean, how do you not? They've scored 45 points or more in every single game. Every single game. And, you know, in terms of the betting market, our folks at BetMGM and everybody had Georgia as a favorite when that game dropped on Sunday afternoon, and almost immediately the market corrected itself, and now Alabama is a slight 1.5-point favorite. But that's now the game of the year. In the first 6 weeks, Bama, Georgia, Saturday night, prime time, both unbeaten, both top six in the country. Essentially a pick 'em. Two quarterbacks and two offenses playing their ass off right now. Both have over 1,000 passing yards, weapons all over. Two teams normally known for their defense, and it's the quarterbacks and the offenses that are getting it done. Going to be a fun watch on Saturday in Tuscaloosa. And, I don't see how you don't think Bama is one of the best teams in the country, and they'll be able to stake their claim to that if they win on Saturday night. That's for damn sure. 310-840-4910. All right, we'll have hot or cold when we come back. We'll have updates on Falcons Saints, updates on Rays Yankees. We got a lead change in Tampa. We've got a red zone drive at the end of the first half in New Orleans. And we got much more coming up next. Pat Boyle, BetMGM Tonight.
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0: 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Final hour of the show. You want to talk, you want to weigh in, anything in the NFL yesterday, anything from college football over the weekend, anything postseason baseball, you can call, you can text. 10. We're going to get to hot or cold here in a minute, but open phone lines for you. You can also hit me up on Twitter at PatBoyle44. If I sound a little defeated, well, it's because the Yankees are now trailing the Rays 3-1 in the bottom of the fifth, and Cam Schlittler, the guy who's going to win the AL Cy Young Award, has been pulled from the game. 4 1/3 innings, 7 hits, 2 earned runs, 1 walk, only 2 strikeouts. Defense completely let him down in the first inning. Defense somewhat let him down again here this inning. Yankees have played god-awful defense, but, you know, also to a certain extent, Schlittler hasn't had it tonight. The Rays are, they've been on a lot of his stuff. But just the last 10 minutes, the Yankees had bases loaded in the top of the fifth, and Cody Bellinger hits a ball 401 feet to dead center field, and it gets caught at the track. And now here in the bottom of the fifth, hits to start the inning. Rays get an RBI ground out, and then the Yankees had the infield in, and on a little slow chopper, George Lombard misplays it. Would have been tough to get the out at home, but hopefully could have got the out at first. Doesn't get anybody out. Schlittler's out of the game. Yankees are down 1-0 in the series, and they've only got a solo home run to account for their only offense through 14 innings in this series so far. Bottom of the fifth. And the Rays just got a stolen base, but it looks like the Yankees are going to challenge. And it looked like he was out. So hopefully that's that, and it's only a 2-run deficit that the Yankees are trying to erase. So there's that in the baseball playoffs. Earlier today, the White Sox win again in Cleveland. They beat the Guardians 4-3 thanks to a rally in the middle innings. And the Southsiders are going back to Chicago with a chance to sweep on Wednesday and get to the ALCS. Just remarkable season. Gets more and more remarkable. All right, and then Monday Night Football, halftime in the Big Easy. The Superdome. More like the not-so-Superdome. Oodat Nation right out of the game. The Dirty Birds of ATL crushing the Saints 24-7 at halftime. Bijan Robinson had a 59-yard touchdown run on the third play from scrimmage. That set the tone. Falcons have run all over the Saints. 24-7 at the half. Bijan's got 103 rushing yards and 2 touchdowns. Brian Robinson's got a rushing touchdown. Michael Penix is 10 of 15 for 125 yards. Meanwhile, for the Saints, Tyler Shuck, 12 of 19 for 139 yards. They only have 15 rushing yards as a team. Alvin Kamara's got their lone touchdown. But Kendre Miller coughed up the pill. That's a mistake that they've paid for. And Daniel Carlson missed a 52-yard field goal. That is obviously a mistake that the Saints have paid for. They do get the ball to start the second half, but it's been all Atlanta in this one, 24-7. All right, there's your update. Let's get to some hot or cold here with producer Brandon Combs. Combs, what's up, man?
1: When do no concerts for every Monday night football game? When
0: and every Thursday night. It's every primetime game now. I don't get it.
1: Come on. And this one, like, I didn't mind the one that we were talking about the other week because it wasn't even on the field. It was off in the stands. But I mean, this one's on the field, so now you got to add at least 15 minutes to the halftime for this. Like, it's just, that's, I don't know. I don't get it.
0: It would appear appear that way, and I know that the Yankees made another error, by the way. Fourth error of the game.
1: I know, I just saw.
0: Yeah. And you could make the argument that they have six errors in this game.
1: Mm-hmm.
0: Wait, I mean, can't catch a baseball at first base.
1: I feel for you, man. I was last Tuesday and Wednesday watching Cubs baseball. Like, I know what you're going through right now. Not happy. Monty said,
0: so wait, this so
1: the Yankees practice.
0: It doesn't look like it. So there's a concert going on right now on the field in the Superdome. I get they're doing
1: on the field in the Superdome. Yep,
0: it's
1: got cheerleaders, a band, a whole stage is out there on the 50-yard line.
0: Now this is to commemorate the 20th anniversary of Hurricane Katrina. No, I mean wasn't that last year? What's the big reasoning here?
1: I think it's just because it's Monday Night Football. Like I don't like they've had one for every Monday Night Football game this year, have they not? If I'm not mistaken. Like I don't get it. I don't understand. This is not this is what the NFL sometimes will do though, and not just the NFL but all sports, right? Like they'll take something that's really good, like the Super Bowl halftime show, and like, oh, you know what? We could do that every week. And then it just takes away from everything because it's like, it's not that it's who cares. Now I see it every damn week. What do I care about the Super Bowl halftime show for?
0: Yeah, so Monty's saying this is the 20th anniversary of the reopening of the Superdome following Hurricane Katrina. I mean, yeah, like you said,
1: next year we'll celebrate the 20th year of the first passing touchdown since Hurricane Katrina. And we'll have a concert for that too. Like, I mean, come on. Like, at some point, it's got, like, I get it. I get it. And I understand. Tragic. They went through a ton. But come on, man. Like, what? Come on. What are we doing? On Monday Night Football.
0: And it has nothing to do with wanting to celebrate the reopening of the dome. It's like I said, it feels like it's been every primetime game. We have halftime concerts now.
1: Yeah. It's insane. But anyway, let's get to hot or cold. We had a caller in the last segment that kind of got me going a little bit. And I asked you why you even entertained it in the break. So we're going to start right there. Hot or cold. Alabama is not a top five team in the country.
0: I'm going to say cold. I mean, they very much look like one right now. You could argue they've got the best offense in the entire nation right now. They've scored at least 45 points in every single game. That was a statement win for Alabama over the weekend, Combs. You and I thought Mississippi State was going to win the game. They lose by 33. They lost by 33. The game was over, essentially, in the first half. Keelon Russell completely outplayed Kamario Taylor. This Alabama offense is unbelievable. Their defense is a little suspect for sure, but I mean, what would even be the argument that you use against them right now? They haven't played anybody. I mean, they walloped Kentucky in a game that they were losing in the third quarter. They were losing against Florida State and scored 50 and won by double digits. They destroyed South Carolina, and they just destroyed Mississippi State on the road, who had all the momentum and juice. And Kamario Taylor playing like a Heisman candidate. I know you're going to tell me you don't think they're a top five team. I think you're nuts, but I would love to hear it. So Alabama is not a top five team. Cold. They absolutely are. And I will be picking them to beat Georgia this weekend.
1: We do this thing in college football. They're not a top five team right now. They might be a top five team in 2 weeks.

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1: The idea that in a war with Iran that hasn't even gone on a year yet, we are just running out of our stockpiles. There was thinking in the military for the past maybe 20, 30 years that instead of focusing on quantity, we were going to focus more on quality, technological advancement. It's becoming obvious that we probably need to focus on both.
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2: So I'm not going to come out here and, like, we do this in college football where we, oh, well, this team looks like a juggernaut. They haven't played anybody.
3: You How could you say Mississippi State is nobody? You and I thought they were going to win the game, and they lost by 30.
2: Yeah, we thought they were going to upset. What was Bama? What was the spread? I forget what the spread.
3: 5.5.
2: 5.5 point. So we said yes, a 5.5 point underdog can win a game, and we were wrong. He came out and Kamario Taylor just crapped down his leg in the first two drives of the game. Fumbles, turns the ball over, and it was off to the races. But what did Keelon Russell do in that game that was so special that we hadn't already seen against a Mississippi State team? We've seen this. That Mississippi State defense was not good. They haven't been good all year. It's been Kamario Taylor that's been handling everything and taking them places. And they couldn't overcome the fact that he wasn't good this week.
3: I mean, I think you can make the argument Mississippi.
2: I'm not going to jump off and say that Alabama's a top five team right now. Alabama right now. You're telling me that Alabama, if you were to put them heads up right now against, well, they're going to go heads up right now.
3: Yeah, and I'm going to pick them to win the football game.
2: You're out of your mind.
3: Who has Georgia played? Georgia's played nobody. They played Oklahoma. That was the best team they've played. And John Mateer couldn't throw the football forward. Who have they beaten? They've beaten nobody.
2: Would you pick them against Texas?
3: Would I pick Alabama against Texas?
2: Mm-hmm.
3: Where's the game?
2: Does it, neutral site. Let's go neutral site for all of these.
3: If Alabama played Texas this weekend in a neutral site game, I'd probably pick Texas. Depends, though. Just to win the game, I'd probably pick Texas, but I don't know if I'd feel great about it.
2: Would you pick them against Ohio State?
3: I would pick Alabama against Ohio State right now. On a neutral site, I would pick Alabama. Dude, they've scored 50 points per game, and you want to say Mississippi State's defense hasn't been good all year. I mean, in the same vein, you want to play the if A, then B is C. Missouri just ran all over Florida, who dominated Ole Miss a week ago. Mississippi State held them under 300, they had 414 yards, but Mississippi State held them to 24 points and won the game. And they just obliterated Florida, who obliterated Ole Miss, who beat LSU.
2: Right. But look, my argument, I said in 2 weeks, they might be a top five team. Right now, just because they've gone off and beat these teams, I feel the same way, but don't get me wrong, I feel the same way about Notre Dame. Do I think they're a top five team in this country? Possibly. But we haven't seen them do anything yet. They haven't beaten anybody yet.
3: I mean,
2: these teams haven't played. The only team in the top five right now that has played somebody that has claimed that they've beat somebody is Texas. Everybody else is still warming up. Everybody else is still playing nobodies.
3: We're almost halfway through the season. I mean, at what point can I make a judgment about who is or who isn't a top five team? Do I have to wait until December? Do I have to wait until the SEC championship game?
2: What do you mean? After
3: this week,
2: you'll know where Alabama and Georgia stand. Yeah.
3: Okay.
2: If they go out and they perform against Georgia, sure. Yes. Then they're a top five team. They don't even have to win the game. They lose by a field goal or something like that to Georgia. I'll still tell you they're a top five team, because if you play that Georgia team tough, you have to use your eyes as well. It can't just be about box scores. I tell people this all the time. Eye test means something. If I go and look at a box score right now, it's going to tell me Tyson Bagent had a fantastic game against the Jets this weekend. I watched the game. Tyson Bagent was not very good in that football game, but the box score would tell me he was. You have to watch with your eyes, and I've watched enough games with my eyes this year in college football to tell you right now, Georgia is the best team in the country, and I don't think anybody's touching them this year. They are absolutely 110% heads and tails above everybody else, and that includes our Irish.
3: And the best team they've played.

0: played is Oklahoma, and the second best team they played is Vanderbilt without their starting quarterback.
1: Yep.
0: Can you say Indiana's a good team? The best team they've played is Northwestern. The second best team they've played is Rutgers.
1: Can I see who's a good team? What would you just say?
0: Can you say Indiana? Can I have an opinion about Indiana? The best team they've played so far is Northwestern, and the second best team they've played is Rutgers.
1: You can have an opinion about whoever you want to have an opinion about. I'm just telling you to call Alabama right now a top five team coming off of that game against Mississippi State.
0: Combs, they were number 16 in the country playing at home with a quarterback who was in the top five in Heisman odds. They won the game by 33.
1: Because the guy was in top five in the Heisman odds, crapped down his leg.
0: So that's nothing to do with Alabama. Had nothing to do with Alabama's defense. Had nothing to do with anything of Kalen DeBoer in Alabama.
1: It had something to do with Alabama's defense. And yes, it had something to do with Keelan Russell. He played a clean football game. They had a good game. But I'm not going to sit here and tell you that they're right now that they're better than Georgia, that they're better than Texas, that they're better than Notre Dame. I would probably tell you Alabama's better than Miami. I'll give you that.
0: Okay.
1: But I'm not going to sit here and say.
0: So you went through three teams. Yeah, but name me other teams. Name me other teams better than Alabama right now that are not in the top five.
1: Other teams right now that are better than
0: Yeah, make an argument for any. You think Alabama's not a top five team in the country? You said Texas, Georgia, and Notre Dame. You said maybe they're better than Miami. Give me other teams that are better than Alabama.
1: I still think that Ole Miss is better than Alabama right now. I would take Ole Miss head-to-head against Alabama right now.
0: I mean, Ole Miss got creamed by Florida, who just got obliterated by Missouri. I'm trying to use your argument against you. You're trying to, it's a week-to-week league when it matters. It's a week-to-week league when it matters for your opinion, but, otherwise it doesn't matter when it doesn't suit your argument.
1: Again, I'm not saying that it's not a week-to-week league. I get that.
0: Monty said Iowa.
1: I'm going to look at. they're better than Iowa. They're better than Oregon. I don't know that they're better than Tennessee. Tennessee's pass rush is elite. Tennessee's pass rush is going to create a lot of problems for Keelan Russell. And he goes out there and balls out against Tennessee and Georgia over the next 2 weeks, I'm all in. And then I'll be right there and I'll tell Chance in Alabama, you were correct. But as of right now, on October 5th, at 10:17 Eastern, I don't think that Alabama is a top five team yet. I'm not ready to go there with them yet.
0: I just because Tennessee played the number one team in the country and played them close, that makes them better than Alabama, who the best team they've played is the number 16 team in the country, and they beat them by 33.
1: Because when you're looking at there is a level of eye test to this, Pat. You watch just as much college football as I do. So there's no way that you could tell me that you think, maybe you do think this. Maybe you can tell me this. You tell me right now that you think that Georgia is a better football team all around than Tennessee right now. When Tennessee's gone out there and they've played the number one team in the country and they've shown that they can hang with them, how do you discount that? How do you discredit that?
0: Because they played the game at home and Arch Manning didn't play well.
1: I know, but did Arch Manning not play well, or did Tennessee's defense create problems for Texas?
0: Okay, Tennessee also just played Auburn, who's like one of the worst teams in the country in penalties, and their quarterback stinks so far, and they only won the game by 10. Like, what does the eye test matter there? Tennessee only beat Auburn by 10. You can make the argument they should be beating them by 30 because they nearly beat Texas, and that was a one possession game for like the entire game against Auburn.
1: Yes, Tennessee did not play well in that football game. I mean, I don't know
0: but they're better than Alabama because they played Texas tough.
1: Okay, so Notre Dame just barely beats North Carolina by 12. Are they not a good team? You're not allowed to have a bad week. You're not allowed to have an off week. You're not allowed to play down to your competition. I mean, that happens sometimes.
0: But Alabama has had rough performances defensively, and they've still won every single game by double digits because their offense is scoring 50 points a game and putting up 500 yards of offense per game. But you're discounting.
1: Because they're playing teams that every team that they play, those defenses give up yards and they give up points to every team that they play, Pat.
0: Well, I'm glad we don't have to I'm glad we don't have to pretend anymore after Saturday. One of us is going to be right, and one of us is going
1: to
0: be wrong.
1: We only got to one hot or cold.
0: Well, we'll get to more. We'll do more. We'll keep going when we come back. Because I'm trying to pay attention to two games at once, and I'm trying not to blow a gasket to be politically correct here, watching the New York Yankees. So we'll do some more hot or cold when we come back. 310-840-4910. That's producer Brandon Combs. I'm Pat Boyle. 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
1: Welcome on back, BetMGM Tonight, Westwood One Sports. I'm Pat Boyle. Phone number to join the show, 310-840-4910. 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You can also hit me up on Twitter at PatBoyle44. Rays lead the Yankees 5-1 now. Aaron Boone pulled Cam Schlittler, and Brent Hedrick came in after another error in the infield. A two-run single made it 5-1 Rays. That's where we stand, 5-1 right now in the bottom of the sixth. The Yankees need a miracle, otherwise it's going to go 2-0 to Tampa. Back to Yankee Stadium for Game 3. I got some tweets to get to. Again, you can hit me up on Twitter at PatBoyle44. After I tweeted in the opening inning about the defense being terrible, the Yankees have made 4 errors tonight, and they've technically made 6. Catcher's interference. No, the catcher's interference, I think, counts as an error. But what should have been a double play ball, Jazz Chisholm nearly threw it into left field, and the Yankees were only able to get one out, force Cam Schlittler to throw more pitches. And then they ruled it a single on a play where the Rays hit a weak ground ball to George Lombard Jr., the Yankees rookie shortstop. And it would have been a tough play, but maybe if he couldn't get the out at home with the infield in, he could have got the out at first. He didn't get any out. So I think the Yankees have only been credited for 4 errors right now. But again, it's more like they've actually been credited for 5 errors. 5 errors through 6 innings in a postseason baseball game. 5-1 Rays going to the 7th. So I tweeted about how bad the defense was in the first inning. Mike Aylmer tweets, same old postseason for the Yankees. Ball dropped in center field 2024. Never mind the fundamentals. Yeah, good point. Brian Pizarres tweets, I disagree. Cam Schlittler's command was off and Tampa was getting around on him. He had far fewer swing and miss pitches than his norm. I mean, look, even if Cam Schlittler wasn't great tonight, the defense made 5 errors. 5. 5 errors in the first 5 innings. He had to throw an extra 25 to 30 pitches alone because of Yankees errors that maybe he would have been able to stay in the game. And I still think it was a mistake for Aaron Boone to pull him when he did. Because then Brent Hedrick ends up giving up 2 runs. Although, again, the inning should have been over if not for an error. And maybe Cam Schlittler, maybe this is a 2-1 game. Or even a 3-1 game at worst. And Cam Schlittler's still in the game for the Yankees. And instead, it's gone completely out the window at this point. 5-1 Rays going to the 7th. All right, and then Monday Night Football, the Saints, they needed points. They needed them desperately to start the 3rd quarter. To open the half, they go 13 plays, 59 yards, but on a 4th-and-3 from the 8-yard line. A little bit surprising with how aggressive every coach seemingly is nowadays that the New Orleans Saints decided to kick the field goal. Kellen Moore playing conservative to get it to a 2-score game. I mean, they've had a lot of trouble stopping Atlanta so far tonight. So the Saints get inside the 10, but opt for a chip shot field goal. It's 24-10 Falcons, and yet again, they are moving the ball very effectively. They got a 3rd-and-long here from the Saints' 28-yard line. So if Atlanta can get a minimum of a field goal here, they'd go back up by 3 scores. And instead, they get a 1st down. On another beautiful Penix dime to Drake London. And this game is starting to feel like it is over. Falcons up 24-10. They'll have a 1st and 10 from inside the red zone. 310-840-4910. All right, let's get back to some hot or cold here with producer Brandon Combs. Combs, what's up?
2: I thought the Saints were good. Their defense is not good.
1: Their defense is terrible.
2: They are just getting lit up. But I thought that the Saints offense would play better tonight too, and that's just not the case. Not the case.
1: Yeah, and again, the Saints missing Yeah, the Saints missing three linebackers, Caden Ellis, Anthony Jennings, Carl Granderson. But, you know, again, with how many teams have injuries every single week, I don't know if it's much of an excuse because the Falcons are running it right down their throat. And Devon Vele's been completely invisible tonight. I think that's definitely surprising. Chris Olave's doing well. Juwan Johnson's doing well. I mean, they can't run the football, which we kind of knew going in. So, you know, you got to be able to pass, you got to be able to throw it. And they've moved the ball, but then they've gotten themselves into too many third and longs that have been drive killers. And you got another touchdown for the Falcons. Another touchdown. Is it Brian Robinson again? It is. So meet the Robinsons. Four touchdowns. Bijan's got two. Brian Robinson's got two. It's back to a three-score game, and an extra point would make it a 31-10 lead for the Falcons. I feel very good about my take when I said the Falcons were going to win the NFC South despite being 0-2, because anybody other than Cooper Rush was going to unlock this offense. And, man, hey, last two games now against Green Bay and against New Orleans. Probably two mediocre defenses, but they have been on fire. They have been on fire. All right, Combs, you want to get back to some hotter cold?
2: Yeah, so much for my Tyler Shutt over 1.5 touchdown pass. You better get going if we're going to hit that. All right, let's go here. Hot or cold? God, I feel like I'm picking on Alabama now. Jalen Hurts is overrated.
1: I'm going to go cold here, and I got a feeling we're going to disagree again, but it's now become very difficult to defend him. So he's borderline overrated. I know a lot of folks that don't have Jalen Hurts rated very highly. And I mean, coming into the season, I'd probably had him ranked. I think we did our quarterback rankings. I think I had Jalen Hurts at 7 or 8. With the way he's played so far this season, if we're talking about QBs in 2026, he's nowhere near the top 10. If we're talking about just, all right, take everything you know about the player, try to put them all on the same roster, who would you rather have? Like, Jalen Hurts is, at this point, I don't think I can have him in the top 10. So, I mean, again, like, how overrated. Like, what are people rating him? Because I've been one of the biggest Jalen Hurts proponents, because he is a Super Bowl MVP. He's played in two Super Bowls. He's been amazing in those two Super Bowls, and he's done nothing but basically win as a career starter for the Philadelphia Eagles. But, I'm one of his biggest proponents, and I just you can't rate him that high right now. Not with how bad the Eagles' offense is. When he's got great weapons around him, he is great. When he's got nothing around him, which he currently has, a bad offensive line, no run game. Devontae Smith was out on Sunday. He's not a very great quarterback. He's not a very good quarterback. He's had two terrible performances in a row. So I'll go cold because I don't think he's overrated. But then again, I don't know how many people are rating him highly anymore. He's got a lot to prove the rest of this year for sure.
2: Yeah, look, I know a lot of people still give him credit for being a Super Bowl MVP and playing well in the Super Bowls and all of that stuff. But, I mean, look, you got a quarterback who last year threw for, 3,200 yards. The year before that, I don't even think you reached 3,000. And you're watching the way that he plays. And he completes a high percentage of his passes typically. This year, that's a little bit down because, I mean, he looks bad. And in that game yesterday, man. Look, I know he hit, and it's funny because you look at the stat line and he threw for two touchdowns and no interceptions, but he threw for 98 yards. Those touchdowns that they had were because of turnovers in which they got the ball at like the 33 or 34 yard line of the Rams. And I watch him play and I watch him make decisions and I question. One, I question the scheme because I don't know that the offensive line is terrible. The weapons are not all there. Devontae Smith now being out is going to be an even bigger problem. Saquon Barkley being out is going to be an even bigger problem. But I can't just put it all on the coach, and I can't just put it all on the running back or the all on the offensive line, because too many times when you watch a great quarterback, you watch a top 10 quarterback in this league, you expect him to be able to overcome some of those things. And you expect him to still be able to perform at a high level. I expect that if Patrick Mahomes was on this football team, they would be a better football team. And so for anybody that had him rated in the top 10, yes, he's overrated. For me, my answer is cold, because he is exactly what I expected him to be, which is mid. I think he's the top 15, top 20 quarterback right now. And that's where I've had him for the last couple of years. He had a couple of really good years. Those defenses were phenomenal. That helped him out a ton. A lot of you know, short yardage situations, short fields, I should say, not short yardage, but short field situations, turning the ball over, having the punts and everything like this. This team, this offense hasn't been good for a while. And Jalen Hurts is a big reason for that. And that's why I don't just put it all on everything. There's no more. It's almost where I'm at with Justin. It's past where I'm at with Justin Herbert, too. You could, at this point, there's just no more excuses. At this point in your career, you should just be performing, and there's no excuse about bad offensive line, no help with the run game, no help with weapons, any of that. Find a way to win, and that's just not what he's doing.
1: Yeah, and this feels like a low bar, but I'll give it to him, because he was the main reason that they had the game-winning drive against the Tennessee Titans a couple of weeks ago. But considering it came against the Tennessee Titans, like, do we count that? Do we even give him that? You know, again, that one throw he made at Devontae Smith on that game-winning drive for the Titans was remarkable. These last two games, it has been about as bad as it gets. And I don't think it's excuses. I'm pointing out the fact that I think he has had no run game. Saquon has, actually had a decent game against the Bears, but they had to abandon the run because they got down double-digit scores. Saquon got hurt again immediately in this game yesterday. There was no Devontae Smith. Like, his best receiver right now is Darius Cooper, and that dude's freaking sick. That touchdown catch that he had over Kitchens or Quentin Lake, whoever it was that he robbed the pick from, it could have been another interception for Jalen Hurts. Amazing catch, and then he had another touchdown catch. Like, that guy's sweet. That guy's sick. They'd have nobody else right now. Mekhi Lemons hasn't – I don't want to say bust. It's four games in, but he definitely hasn't been first-round pick-worthy so far. Dallas Goedert's hurt. Lane Johnson didn't play yesterday. So, I will defend him in the sense that I don't know what much more he could have done these last two games, but, he also has not played well.
2: What was the biggest knock on Caleb Williams last year?
1: His inaccuracy.
2: It was his completion percentage. It was 59.2%. Everybody kept pointing at 59.2%. Jalen Hurts at 59.6% of his completion percentage. He is not completing passes. He has not been accurate at all this year. He has not been very good at all this year. He's shown flashes of, oh, hey, I can make this throw. Oh, hey, I can make that throw. But and he's it's almost like a regression, where he's not hitting the easy throws. The same things that we were saying about Caleb Williams last year in his second year, first year with Ben Johnson, are things that we're saying right now about Jalen Hurts in what, his seventh year in the league? I mean, that's not good. And so it's to me, it's the same thing. And it's the same thing with Herbert. You know, every year you've got excuses. Well, why they're not good and why they're not doing this and why they're not doing that. Well, you know what? There's at least 10 or 15 guys in the league that I could point to that don't use that excuse. That's why I love Tom Brady. People talk about Tom Brady's a GOAT because, champion. Tom Brady's a GOAT because he won with less. He was great with less. And then when he finally had a Hall of Fame type wide receiver, he set records. When I look at, guys in the league right now, that Josh Allen, I look Patrick Mahomes, Joe Burrow, these guys on this team would be winning right now. because they make a difference. Jalen Hurts doesn't make a difference.
1: Again, it's hard to defend. He's played bad the last 2 weeks. I will defend him in the sense that I don't know if there's many quarterbacks that would have won with what the Eagles have put out there on offense the last two games. There's not many. There's just simply not many. Has his throws been inaccurate? Does he run? And again, why he runs the football way less than he used to, I don't know. Like, how is Nick Sirianni not in the film room? How are him and Sean Mannion, again, first-time play caller that looks like he's in over his head, how are they not in the film room every single week saying, hey, we need to design some plays for Jalen to freaking run the football? Why? And it's fair to ask, why isn't he doing it himself? Right?
2: And fair to ask. Push. Where did that go? Like, remember 2 years ago, they had a first and goal from the three. 2 years ago, we would have watched, if it took it, four tush pushes straight, from the three to get in the end zone.
1: And they would have done it with an arrogant look. They've lost their swagger.
2: That was your number one play. Like, I don't get it. And I, to be honest with you, if they lose this week, I think Nick Sirianni can't make it to week six.
1: Mm.
2: I'm so out on Nick Sirianni.
1: There's a take I can get behind.
2: So out on him.
1: There is a take I can get behind for sure. I think he's in over his head, and I think whatever he had going for him, which is just winning football games, masked how truly worthless he is when things don't go well. You see McVay spark the Rams with a sideline fiery pep talk. You don't see that out of Sirianni. Doesn't call the plays on offense. Doesn't call the plays on defense. They look underprepared, and he just brings nothing to the table for me. Best front-running head coach in football. When things are going well, he's the arrogant smile on the sideline, cursing at other players, cursing at opposing fan bases. When things aren't going well, he just sits there like a glum puppy. 310-840-4910. We got to get to a break. When we come back, we'll get you a final update on Monday Night Football, get you a final update on Yankees-Rays, and we'll get ready to turn things over to Linnell Willingham. That's producer Brandon Combs. I'm Pat Boyle. This is BetMGM Tonight here on Westwood One Sports.
3: Panthers upset the Lions on Sunday Night Football. Now 2-2 in the underwhelming NFC South. Is Carolina in prime position to win the division for a second straight year? Westwood One Sports.
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1: Welcome on back, BetMGM Tonight, Westwood One Sports. Final couple of minutes here before we turn things over to Linnell Willingham for Westwood One Sports Night. Saints trying to make it a game. All right, they've got a bit of a pulse again. I'm Pat Boyle. Last chance to get in on the phones, 310-840-4910. 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Lead a lap in our Westwood One studios. You want to fire off that Tecmo Bowl sounder one more time for me, brother? Because the Saints are back within two scores, and there's a lot of game to play.
2: They turn it off.
1: All righty. Touchdown, Saints. Alvin Kamara, five-yard touchdown run, his second of the night.
3: I'll take that.
1: Saints, that was a topsy-turvy drive. After they got some good yardage, they got backed up. They had to convert a 4th and 10, by the way, with Devon Vele making an unbelievable catch. Got the ball at its apex and was able to hold on, which was his second catch of the night. He had been invisible. He came alive on this drive, so they converted a 4th and 10. Then they got backed up because of penalties. They had a 2nd and 22 and a 3rd and 18, and Devon Vele again with a great catch. Set him up with a 4th and 1. Kamara got the first down on a run, and then a couple plays later runs it into the end zone. So mark that drive down. If the Saints come back here and pull a miracle off, the thing is, I don't know how they're going to stop the Falcons. The Atlanta offense has just run all over them. So it's 31-17 to go. There is still a decent amount of time, but I don't think the Falcons can score again. New Orleans has to pitch a shutout the rest of the way. And Atlanta has run for 173 yards tonight. Bijan's got a 132 and 2 touchdowns. Brian Robinson's got 41 rushing yards and 2 touchdowns. Drake London having yet another monster game. I saw a stat, and it almost sounded too good to be true. Drake London has 100 receiving yards in 6 out of the 7 games Michael Penix has been his quarterback. And he's got 5 catches for 96 yards tonight. So he's 4 more yards from racking up 100 receiving yards in 7 of the 8 games that Michael Penix has been his starting quarterback. That's incredible. Those two have chemistry. And Bijan is just an absolute animal. Week in and week out, it does not matter. So the Saints, they better find a way to stop Bijan and find a way to stop Drake London right now. Falcons up 31-17. Last update on the Yankees and Rays, and I'm ready for this game to be over. Rays lead the Yankees 5-1 in the top of the 8th. Whoop, make that 5-2. Solo home run again from the only guy on the Yankees that does anything. Ben Rice, second bomb tonight. I mean, if you gave me 9 Ben Rices, the Yankees would they'd become the evil empire again. They'd be Murderer's Row if they had 9 Ben Rices. He's got the only offense on the entire series. They have 2 runs in 16 innings. Ben Rice has accounted for both of them. 2 solo shots. Incredible. Defense, a glaring issue. They have 4 errors. You can make the argument that they've made 6. Schlittler wasn't that great. I still thought Aaron Boone pulled him too early. Went to Brent Hedrick, who gave up a 2-run single. So again, the Yankees get back within 3. They got 6 outs to work with. They need a freaking miracle, or 5 outs to work with, excuse me. So the Rays on the verge of still going up 2 games to nothing. The White Sox are up 2 games to nothing. You got the Padres, the Brewers going for a sweep tomorrow. We'll see if the Padres can stay alive. And you got a critical Game 3 between the Braves and the Dodgers at 1 series all. So we got another massive day in sports tomorrow. We'll have all the instant reaction, or all the reaction to Monday Night Football. But this is a fun show. We still got a bunch of stuff from the weekend that will leak over into tomorrow that we'll talk about. So until then, keep up with me on Twitter and on Instagram at PatBoyle44. You shout out to producer Brandon Combs. Shout out to video producer Michael Montgomery. Monty, shout out to Lee DeLapp in our Westwood One studios. Thanks to my co-host Brad Evans. Thanks to Chloe Pratt, Max Sheedy, and Zach Kroll. I'm Pat Boyle. You got Linnell Willingham coming up next. This has been BetMGM Tonight on Westwood One Sports.
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1: All righty, baby, let's do it. Fresh and starving at Westwood One Sports Night. Youngest in charge, Linnell Willingham, rocking out with you. 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Fresh installment of Westwood One Sports Tonight. Youngest in charge, Linnell Willingham, rocking out with you as I get you up to 3 a.m. Eastern time. It is a Monday following the conclusion of Monday Night Football. Right now, as things currently stand between the Atlanta Falcons and the New Orleans Saints, it's been one of those games, man. 38-17 Atlanta right now. Two touchdowns on the ground for Bijan Robinson. He has had a hell of a performance in this one, man, and has really, to me, solidified himself as maybe the best non-quarterback in all the National Football League, man. He has been on an absolute tear. Michael Penix, for the second consecutive game, has come out and played really, really well offensively. There's a lot to like, man, a lot to take away from this Atlanta Falcons performance here tonight. There's about 10 minutes left to go in regulation, so we'll put a pin in our conversation on Monday Night Football before we recap things. But, man, just from watching tonight here in this first half and then watching last night on Sunday Night Football, anybody that's followed the NFL here in the first month of the season, the NFC South is wide open. And for the first time in a while, I don't think that the teams in contention for this division are just pushovers that'll be lucky to win 7-8 games and host the game during wild card weekend. Like that, for the past several years, really has kind of been the barometer for the NFC South. No one's looked, you know, at the teams in that division and thought, hey, these groups have a legitimate shot to go on and win several postseason games. No one's felt that way about them. When you look at this year's NFC South, and the two teams that to me right now are clearly in the driver's seat with this division, the Atlanta Falcons and the Carolina Panthers. Like, those two teams right now are the clear-cut best teams in the division. Tampa Bay, 0-4, going nowhere fast. You're seeing all of the problems that the New Orleans Saints have here tonight. I think Atlanta and Carolina are going to be fighting for this division all year long. And then I think both of these two teams, like I said a moment ago, they're not just some feel-good story. They're not just going to be a participant when it comes to the NFL postseason. I think Atlanta and Carolina, both of these teams got to get healthy, too. Like, that's a big piece of all of this right now as well. And it's not just the case for those teams, man. It's the case for a lot of teams out there in the NFL in terms of, you know, just getting healthy. But I think when Carolina and Atlanta does get healthy, I think both of those two teams have enough talent to where they're going to be a legitimate force to be reckoned with when it comes to the landscape of the NFC, talking about the NFC postseason, man. I think those two teams legitimately got it going on. We watched Bryce Young last night, and say what you want. And look, I say this all the time when it comes to, you know, sports talk, period, right? We're going to say things that are wrong, right? That's just the beauty of the profession, right? Only us and Weatherman, you can be wrong 7 days out of the week, twice on Sundays, and that key card is still, you know, going to work. I have been overly critical of Bryce Young since he has taken over as the starting quarterback of the Carolina Panthers. And through the first month of the NFL season, I have to put my pride to the side and wanting to be right and just call a spade a spade. He is playing some of the best quarterback in all of the NFL through the first month of the NFL season, man. And I think last night's game in particular, not to look too far in the past, but last night's game in particular, you saw his ability to maneuver the pocket. You saw the arms clearly gotten stronger since he's entered the NFL. This is a dude that like 14 months ago, 16 months ago got benched, guys. And now through the first month, I can give credit where credit is due. He has looked like one of the best quarterbacks in all the National Football League, man. And this offense for the Carolina Panthers continues to make plays week in and week out, and they're doing it shorthanded. What I love about both Atlanta and Carolina, more so with Atlanta than Carolina, because Carolina's got some, you know, injuries that they're dealing with here. This Atlanta offensive line and this Atlanta defensive line, I know how I get down, right? And what matters the most to me when it comes to the National Football League and determining success or failure for a team. You have to be good in the trenches. Y'all know how I get, man. I'm very steadfast in my belief with that. If you're good on both sides of the line of scrimmage, right, you're going to have a real shot to win football games no matter who the opponent is. And I think with the Atlanta Falcons, what we're seeing here tonight, one, with their running game, this is the second consecutive week that they have looked virtually unstoppable as a rushing offense, talking about the combination of Bijan Robinson and Brian Robinson Jr., both of those two dudes, two touchdowns tonight. We're going to have an extended discussion about Bijan Robinson as we roll throughout this show tonight, because the last 2 weeks, he has showed his ass to America. And two primetime games, Thursday Night Football and then Monday Night Football, him playing the way that he's played, that's how you get MVP votes. That's how you get people to vote you as an offensive player of the year, so on and so forth, all pro, things of that nature. When you perform in the biggest moments, and that's what he's done to this point. The one thing that Atlanta hasn't done since Bijan Robinson has been in the National Football League, they haven't punched their ticket to the postseason. So you haven't gotten to see the excellence of Bijan Robinson on the biggest stage. The way that this group looks right now, talking about the Atlanta Falcons, they're going to be a playoff team one way or another. And it's probably going to come by way of them winning this NFC South, because I think ultimately they're going to be the healthier team between them and the Carolina Panthers. It's a two-team race to me when it comes to this NFC South. But what's different now than years prior, whoever wins this NFC South, they're not going to be looked at as some charity case that's just hosting a game during a wild card weekend. I think they may be looked at as a legitimate threat within the landscape of the NFC. Double-clicking on Atlanta here real quick, going back to the line of scrimmage conversation with them. They're without James Pierce right now, who they're going to get back in about a month or so from his offseason suspension. I got to Google it. I don't know who the hell is coaching this Falcons defensive line. They play like they're pissed off. They play like somebody smacked the hell out of them before they walked onto the field. I don't know a bunch of the names up front because they're not household names, so don't try to challenge me and say, oh, sports radio host not knowing it. Falcons fans probably don't even know some of the dudes that are lined up right now rushing the passer for this group, but you can tell just by watching them, they're a pack of hungry-ass dogs, man. They're a pack of wolves, and to see them celebrate at the quarterback the way that they are, and ESPN, if you've been watching this broadcast, you know, shout out to their budget and how they can pay the FCC. The dudes are swearing all over the broadcast. You can hear it just based off of the field cam. And you know what? Defensive line is barking a little bit more than the other one. This Falcons defensive line. There's a nastiness. There's an attitude. There's a toughness to what they're doing right now. And you've heard it throughout the course of this football game. If you've watched, switch your volume up, baby. The Atlanta Falcons have straight up come out here tonight and punched the New Orleans Saints in the mouth. Think about this. This is the 20-year anniversary of the reopening of the Superdome. And if you've been watching this broadcast tonight, and if you're a Saints fan, you know just how significant Hurricane Katrina was to New Orleans and Louisiana. And for them to get that stadium open as quickly as they did, it took special efforts. And that night, where ESPN hosted Monday Night Football, that was one of the most special nights in all of pro sports. And for tonight to be the anniversary in New Orleans, Drew Brees in attendance, all types of alumni in attendance, Steve Gleason in attendance. Think about what that does, one, to a locker room, and then to a building. And let's look at the locker room and building as two different things right now. As far as the locker room is concerned, if you're a member of that Saints team, and Drew Brees comes in and is leading a hype speech, or you know, Devery Henderson is coming.

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1: Why exactly is your federal tax dollars paying for illegal immigrants to get sex changes in California? 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It's insane.
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2: This young brother is, and when it comes to Atlanta and what they possibly could be coming up in the NFC postseason, look at the ingredients. What wins football games in 2026? Quarterback play, good offensive line play, good defensive line play, and then you got to have a game breaker. They have the game breaker in Bijan Robinson. They do. And in his first two starts, coming off ACL surgery, it seems like they have the quarterback as well, talking about Michael Penix Jr. Got to applaud the way that he's played. And it's not perfect, right? It's not going to be. He's going to continue to get better and better as he continues to get his feet wet and as he gets more comfortable. I think that, man, this group, they have all of the makings of not just some team that's good enough to win their division. They may have the opportunity to make some noise within the landscape of the NFC. The biggest thing that stunned me, though, if I'm being honest, keeping the 8-boy of the 92, I can't, and look, I'm not trying to poo-poo on myself when I say this, right? I can't name you a member of this pass rush right now. Ruka Rojo, the Clemson defensive tackle, I know. But other than that, it's a bunch of no-names out there rushing the passer, and it's not just a tonight thing. When it comes to that Atlanta pass rush, they have been one of the best pass rushes in all the NFL through the first month of the season. Like, they're getting it done. They're getting after folks. And they're doing it without really a household name. And when they get James Pierce back a little bit later on in the season, about a month from now, when they get him back, I think that's when you're really going to see this defense ascend and go to a different level. They got some injuries that they're dealing with as well in the secondary with A.J. Terrell. He's out on injury reserve with a groin. They just got Billy Bowman back, who tore his Achilles last year. So they're still figuring things out in terms of things on the back end. But, like, man, this group's got something. And I didn't believe going into the season that Atlanta had a shot to make any noise, if we're being honest, right? I love the skill group, right? Bijan Robinson, Kyle Pitts, Drake London. I include the offensive line when we talk about the skill group. They have all that, right? But defensively, there were so many questions, especially when you consider the suspension that James Pierce is having to deal with. And I wondered early on, while he dealt with that suspension, how would they get after opposing teams' quarterbacks? How would they get off the field on third down? I'm going to Google it. I'll look it up during the break. Whoever's coaching this Atlanta Falcons defensive line, man, take a damn bow. They're getting after the passer as well as anybody, and there aren't a bunch of household names. I know one dude that just got paid, Javon Dexter. He's right now top 10 in the NFL in terms of pressures. That's a dude that came over from Chicago in free agency. Not really a household name. He's been kind of an average player throughout the course of his career, but has taken the hell off with the Atlanta Falcons. That's the good stuff. That's the good stuff. In terms of some more numbers that kind of tell the story of just how good they've been defensively with their pass rush, 12th in the NFL in terms of opponent time to throw. They're forcing the football out quick. How many times tonight have you seen the interior of this offensive line walked into the lap of Tyler Shuck? Made him say, "Oh, shucks," hella times throughout the course of this football game here tonight. And by the way, you know it geeked me out. I always love, I'm a big Troy Aikman fan in terms of him on commentary. He's just savage. And when I say savage, I really just mean brutally honest. Him talking about Tyler Shuck playing 7 years of college football almost made me start cackling, bro. Because the reality is, it is ridiculous that Tyler Shuck was able to play 7 years of college football. And I say this, and I mentioned this when he was coming out. To this point in his career, him playing 7 years of college football has been nothing but a benefit.

0: He doesn't play like a young quarterback. He didn't play like that tonight. The problem is for him tonight, it is hard to have any sort of success when you're constantly under siege, when you're constantly under duress. Difficult set of circumstances to operate under. Tyler Shuck has dealt with it really all season long. And as we continue to move throughout the season, I think we're going to get some answers in terms of what Tyler Shuck is made of. They said it on the broadcast. I mean, they're not running the football. I think that's the biggest issue that plagues New Orleans and why I don't know if he'll last the course of 17 weeks. He's getting crushed, dropping back 40-plus times per contest. And that's great, but at some point, when you take the hits that Tyler Shuck has taken over the course of the year, one hit's going to hit him good, and he's going to say, "Oh, shucks," and he's not going to be able to get up off the turf. And that is what you cross fingers for and hope that you get to avoid if you're a Saints fan. But that's the reality. You can't mess around and drop Tyler Shuck back 54 times, I think it was, a week ago. Like, that's not the formula for success when it comes to the New Orleans Saints. They've had a little bit more balance tonight, trying to get things going with Alvin Kamara and Kendre Miller. We know Travis Etienne not available for them. So, uphill climb, man, for Kellen Moore. But damn, Kellen Moore. Can you do me a favor, Kellen Moore? I don't know Tyler Shuck. I'm not even a Tyler Shuck fan. I wouldn't even go as far as to say that. Can you help the brother out by calling some run plays? You're going to get him killed. If I was Tyler Shuck, I'd be pissed at how many passes are called on a week-in, week-out basis. I'd be ready to put him up with my play caller and head coach Kellen Moore. Why do you keep dropping me back? Do you want to see the backup? If you want to see the backup, play the backup, Kellen Moore, because I'm telling you, you're going to force the backup into action if you keep dropping Tyler Shuck back 50, 55 times per game. You can eat all the gumbo in the world and get thick in the britches. It still hurts when you're constantly falling on your ass. It is what it is. I love gumbo. I love food. You should love food, too. A lot more to get to here on Westwood One Sports tonight as we crack things off, getting you up to speed with what's going on Monday Night Football. It is UGLY in New Orleans right now. 4:53 left to go in regulation. Atlanta, 45. New Orleans, 17. We'll get you a full-scale recap of Monday Night Football coming up in about 20 minutes. The National Football League has a massive problem on its hands that's existed for years, but through the first month of the season, it stuck out like a sore thumb. I'll tell you what that problem is next here on Westwood One Sports Night.
1: It's a Reaction Monday. Week 4 is coming to a close, and the pressure is building. The biggest stories, the biggest surprises, and the questions everybody's asking. Westwood One Sports.
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0: Youngest and Charles and L. Willingham rocking out with you, recapping Monday Night Football, recapping week number 4 in the National Football League. We'll get you a full-scale recap of Monday Night Football coming up in about a half hour or so. The game all but over, but I got some things I got to get off my chest before that. If you're a Saints fan, like a dog, Addy Bates, oh my God, Chris Olave just went down. That is awful. Bricksaw Rip says, why does Linnell ignore the chat? What's up, chat? Bricksaw, Coach Anthony, Addy Bates, West Coast, Lord Commander. Don't ever say I ignore the chat. You can hit us up in the YouTube chat if you want to be a part of the program. Just search Westwood One Sports Night. Our guy Oliver Popular just got in my ear and said Chris Olave went down, which, is it a head injury, Oliver? Tell me it's not a head injury. That would be
1: awful. No, it looked like he just like fell awkwardly, and it looked like a lower body thing. He walked off, but very gingerly.
0: Okay, so that's, as long as it's not a head injury. By the way, Olave wearing the Guardian cap and swagging it out the way that he does, shout out to Chris Olave. If the NFL really gave a damn about safety, why aren't the Guardian caps mandatory? If we have concrete evidence that these Guardian caps prevent injuries, right, and help prevent concussions, why are they not mandatory? And if you're a player playing in the NFL and you're too worried about your on-field swag to not wear a Guardian cap, you, my friend, excuse my French, are a certified dumbass. Let's call a spade a spade, because I guarantee you this. If I somehow got into shape, got a one-year contract from the Commander, I'd be wearing the Guardian cap. So shout out to Chris Olave for rocking the Guardian cap. That could become a problem for the National Football League. They've got bigger problems on their hands currently. The NFL has a referee problem. For the first month of the season, that is honestly maybe my biggest takeaway from the first month. The NFL, without a shadow of a doubt, has an officiating problem. And you know what's sad about it? And I know if you watch games, you feel this the way that I do when I watch games. It almost feels like the referees are hell-bent on being a part of the show. That is the NFL. Can I give you an example of how I know referees want to be a part of the show? If you're watching on the YouTube stream, you're getting a treat here. We encourage you to do so. Just search Westwood One Sports Night. I throw my flag up in the air. Personal foul, pass interference, defense number 45. That dramatic pause that they do, or when they go one way or another with extra emphasis, that's how you know that these referees want to be a part of the show. We're all, the dudes that announce the calls, right, are all men. All testosterone-filled, egotistical men that, of course, want to be a part of what the hell is going on. Just play your role is all I ask NFL officials to do. Just play your role. And it feels like the bigger the moment, the crazier the call, especially here within the first month of the season. We've got the most flags in over a decade in this first month of the season. Through 4 weeks, like I just mentioned, referees are impacting the most critical, biggest moments in these football games. Through 4 weeks, it's the most red zone penalties per game by offenses in NFL history, meaning officials saying, no, you don't. We're calling it back. The most penalties on third and fourth down in the second half of games through 4 weeks in history. And then this is the crazier one that made my damn chin touch the concrete. There have been 17 touchdowns nullified by penalty through the first 4 weeks of the NFL season, guys. There were only 5 all of last year. Which sounds totally ridiculous, if I'm being honest. These numbers come and be our guy Warren Sharp of Sharp Football Analysis. But man, like, the NFL clearly has an officiating problem. And I think this weekend really underscored how big of an issue the NFL has. In Cardinals Saints, the line judge, Jeff Seaman, reportedly, well, I don't even want to say reportedly, repeatedly said, F you, several times to Cardinals tight end Trey McBride. And if you want to see the video, this is where you keep the conversation rolling with me on social media. It is at NELL_BTP. If you look on social media, because I'm about to retweet it out, you can see the official, Mr. Seaman, saying F you, F you, F you multiple times to Trey McBride. Multiple times to Trey McBride. And I don't know what happened or what's the context of what happened, but it's not acceptable. It's not okay. And it shouldn't be tolerated. To the credit of the National Football League, as a result of line judge Jeff Seaman repeatedly telling Trey McBride, F you, he'll be suspended for 2 games coming up here in the NFL season. So, you know what? Good on the NFL. Good on the NFL. Because that moment yesterday was crazy. If I'm Trey McBride, and the Cardinals lost this game, by the way. If I'm Trey McBride, if an official feels that way towards a player on a team, you don't think he's going to make calls that go against them? You don't think there's going to be a little bit biased? That's where it's like, hey, I think they have too much power. And yesterday was just, the first 4 weeks as a whole has been terrible, like I said. But yesterday was even worse. If you watched Raiders and Chiefs yesterday, Kirk Cousins throws a pass to Trey Tucker. Ball clearly, right, bounces off the turf into Trey Tucker's hands. It's the waning moments of this football game. And it extended the drive for Vegas and kept their hopes alive in the football game. Kirk Cousins and company hurry up and get to the line of scrimmage and they spike it. What the hell do we have replay assist for? What does replay assist exist for if in a moment like that it's not going to be used and it's not going to be beneficial to the Chiefs who were clearly getting robbed in real time by the officials? What are we doing, NFL? Get it together. You know the irony in all this? Can I be a conspiracy theorist here for a second? You know the irony in all this? Think about what we were talking about this spring. The collective bargaining agreement with the officials. They were threatening to lock out. Remember that. Don't forget. The NFL officials this offseason were threatening to lock out. They had to come to deals at the last minute for a new CBA. They were training replacement officials. Is there a chance the refs are doing this on purpose? No, he didn't. Yes, I did. Is there a chance that maybe this is happening on purpose? I don't know how else to look at it. The FU thing yesterday was just tough, and it makes me question every call that Jeff Seaman made throughout the course of the football game. And then that wasn't the only egregious referee situation that happened yesterday. Vikings-Dolphins. There was an incident where the player accidentally knocked down referee Adrian Hill. And it's clearly incidental. Adrian Hill jumps up and gets the pointing in the dude's face. Think about an angry mother at a football practice. And her son is not getting no playing time. And then they put him in at the very end of the game. They give him a toss sweep. And he gets his head blown off. Imagine mama walking out onto the field, pointing at the coach, saying, don't put my baby in these terrible set of circumstances. That's what Adrian Hill did to an NFL player yesterday for accidentally running him over. It was trifling. And it goes back to my point of what I opened up with. They think they're bigger than the program, America. I don't know if you all surf the net the way that I do. And when I say the net, my 50 and older crowd, that's the internet, social media. Keeping your hip here on Westwood One Sports Night. Man, one thing that's constantly said, and it's normally used in the context of relationships. Oh, you think you're bigger than the program, right? If you're dealing with somebody and they're not willing to, you know, concede to the rules that you may have when it comes to somebody being your significant other. As a response, you would say, oh, you think you're bigger than the program. The NFL officials through the first month of the season, without a shadow of a doubt, feel as if they're bigger than the program. Somebody's got to stop it. Somebody has got to stop it. You know what it reminds me of? It reminds me of like people that choose to act different around certain crowds of people. Y'all pick up what I'm putting down? When people decide to act different around certain crowds of people, I'll rip the Band-Aid off. I got people that just act different around women. Y'all got friends out there. Everybody's had that moment in time where they've been out socializing with a group of people, and you got that one friend, and maybe he's not your friend. Maybe he's your enemy for his ignorant-ass behavior. You got that one friend, though, that acts a little bit different around women, and this is the one thing that would annoy the hell out of me. Back in college, right, you're around a group of women. We used to hang, play beer pong, things of that nature. Dudes become either the funniest dude on the planet around women or the toughest dude on the planet around women. That's what it feels like these NFL officials are on. That's the type of vibe that I get. Because like I said, and the proof is in the pudding with the damn data and the numbers. The bigger the moment this year, the more egregious the call from these officials, thinking that they're bigger than the damn program. It's crazy. One thing that was a rule of thumb with me, if I'm hanging with my boys, we was in college, I'm hanging with my dudes, and we're hanging around a group of women, we don't roast in front of women. It's not something that I feel like is appropriate. And maybe I'm wrong on that. You can check me. It is at NELL_BTP if you want to hit me up on social media. You can hit us up in the YouTube chat as well. Just search Westwood One Sports Night. You don't jome in front of women. Circa 2017. I'm getting ready to enter a fraternity. Alpha Sig is what it's called. Sigma Nu is what it's called. We had a little bit of a Penn State situation at Sigma Nu. It didn't last very long. If you pick up what I'm putting down, you know what happened on at old Penn State University. But man, at Sigma Nu, you would have these mixers with some of the sororities. We had our sister sorority who was like linked up with us. And the first time we linked with them, man, they made us, it's going to sound crazy, they made us wear togas. And these are like homemade togas, basically wearing white sheets around us. I had to run around this pool table with a toga on. And then they made us like do it naked. It was awful. Awful. It was awful. Me being naked. Now, at that point in time, I think I was a better view at that point. That's here nor there. We had to run around the table naked. It was awful. And then afterwards, you know, people are talking. We're mixing. Liquor's being drank. Green stuff's being burned. It's a great time, right? One of my boys goes, man, boy, your teeth, little as hell, look like grains of rice in your mouth. I said, oh, wow. And at that point, I realized some people act different around women. Hopefully, the NFL officials stop acting different in these primetime games and just overall get their act together. The number's staggering. When it comes to just how bad the NFL officials have been through the first month of the season, it reminds me of like the dude that acts different around certain people or the worker at Chipotle that chooses to skimp your chicken for no reason. It has no bearing on your job moving forward. If you give me a little extra protein, it's not going to kill you. You won't get fired. NFL officials, understand you're a part of the game, not the game. I'm seeing there's footage, and when stuff like this happens, right, things start popping up on social media. There was a referee signing an autograph. Like, why the hell should a referee be signing an autograph? You're nobody. You're totally irrelevant when it comes down to the product, man. Hopefully, the suspension, and the name pops every time. Hopefully the suspension of line judge Jeff Seaman, he's getting a 2-game suspension, and then the suspension of veteran referee Adrian Hill. Hopefully that suspension sends a message to their peers that the NFL is not playing and that you just need to do your damn job when it comes to being an official. Don't think that you're bigger than the program. Coming up next on this program, we'll give you a recap of Saints and Falcons, Monday Night Football, special night for New Orleans. It was the 20-year anniversary of the Superdome opening up. Bijan Robinson and the Falcons did not give a damn about any of that history. I'll give you a full-scale recap of Falcons and Saints next here on Westwood One Sports Night.
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17: 41. Penix under center. Second one. Snap. Turns to his left. Hands to Robinson over the left tackle. He's by the 50 far sideline. Foot race. 40 far sideline. 30. Chase to the 20. The 10. The 5. Touchdown. Bijan Robinson. And on the third play of the game, Atlanta with an electrifying run.
0: That is Kevin Harlan on the call for Westwood One Sports, man. Bijan Robinson and the Falcons on a absolute heater. 45-24 winners over the New Orleans Saints. And that is how we wrap up week number four of the National Football League season. Youngest in charge, Lanelle Willingham, rocking out with you as I get you up to 3 a.m. Eastern time. Bijan Robinson tonight was the story. What you heard right there from our guy Kevin Harlan was the fourth play, or the third play rather, from scrimmage for the Atlanta Falcons. 59 yards off the left side, untouched. America, that is how good Bijan Robinson is. After watching him here in the first month, you can say maybe I'm gassing it, maybe I'm having recency bias after seeing him in two consecutive weeks in prime time. Bijan Robinson is making his case as the best non-quarterback in all of the National Football League. Through the first month of the season, he's made his case that he's the best non-QB in football. Burst in between the tackles, vision to bounce things outside. He's as good of a receiver as anybody's ever seen at the position. They keep making comparisons for Bijan Robinson. Marshall Faulk is one that's been thrown around. No disrespect to the Hall of Famer Marshall Faulk. Bijan Robinson moves at a different speed. Bijan Robinson has a different gear. The size, the strength, the explosiveness of Bijan Robinson is why I think the Atlanta Falcons are, one, going to win the NFC South, and then, two, by the time the season is over, if Penix is able to stay healthy, if this offensive line is able to stay healthy, if James Pierce comes back and continues to aid this pass rush, they're going to be a difficult out in the NFC playoffs. Going to Atlanta, playing in that venue in a dome, when Bijan cracks off an 80-yard run and they're going crazy, playing Nuck If You Buck at 100 decibels. Like, come on, man. They're a group that I'm actually pretty bullish on, man. And I guess all offseason there was a massive unknown with this group in terms of, well, what you going to get out of Mike Penix? What are you going to get out of the quarterback position? Are dudes going to be able to stay healthy? Is he going to win the job? Right? Think about the questions that have had to been answered with Mike Penix in Atlanta. There was real doubt that he was even going to win the job this offseason. I remember on this very program, I sat here and said maybe Tua, with this supporting cast, which, you know, would double as the best of Tua's career, with this supporting cast, maybe Tua's the better option here for Mike Penix, but hell nah. One thing I noticed when watching this game, and it's going to be something that Penix is going to have to deal with, notice how, like, several times throughout the broadcast, right? Several times throughout the broadcast, Troy Aikman complained about the accuracy of Michael Penix, saying that, you know, he's got to be better, he's got to hit, you know, more of these throws that he actually dubbed routine, which I didn't totally love, but I get the overall point that he was making. You can see that Michael Penix has got some, like, ill effects of the knee injuries over the years. He constantly, I don't want to say constantly, there's a lot of times where Michael Penix is reluctant to step into a throw because he doesn't want to leave that front foot exposed to have somebody fall on him and roll his knee up. If you watch these games, you watch Michael Penix, whenever he throws the football, there's a lot of times where he's not stepping into these throws, and it's all arm, which is even more impressive when you think about the arm talent brother's got. But, man, like, that's the thing with him that I worry about, and it causes him to miss some pretty routine throws. And I get it. There's so much of a mental aspect of playing football post-injury, especially quarterback, that people don't understand. Like, for me, when I was coming off of tearing my ACL a couple different times, you know what I hated? Being in, like, a pile, like standing a running back up and having offensive linemen, linebackers roll into you, and maybe they roll into the back of your leg. Like, you become cognizant of that and everything that's around your lower extremities once you've torn your ACL so many times. I think that's one thing, one hurdle that Michael Penix is going to have to get over, right, if he's going to get better. Because I think all the tools are there for Mike. Arm talent. I think he knows where to go with the football. And say what you want about how things went in Cleveland with Kevin Stefanski. Say what you want about that. He can coach the quarterback position with the best of them. Right? Like, think about what he got out of Case Keenum. Think about what he got out of Kirk Cousins. Like, Stefanski can coach, man. I think for Penix, this is the most toolsy quarterback that Kevin Stefanski's ever gotten the opportunity to work with. Michael Penix has the best physical tools of any quarterback that Kevin Stefanski's gotten to work with, you know, in his, you know, career as a play caller. I think he's going to get the best out of him. He's got to stay upright, though. I know they suffered an injury along their offensive line in this game. If they can stay healthy, I really like what Atlanta has as a skill group. Bijan, Drake London, Kyle Pitts. I'm a big Zachariah Branch fan. Made me laugh. Jahan Dotson cost them like a third or a fourth down attempt because he couldn't line up in the right spot. They panned over to the sideline, and Kevin Stefanski, he's trying to cover his mouth, but like it's one of those bits where like the microphone's hanging out in front, and I can see him mouth, what the hell is Jahan doing? And I ask myself the same question sometimes here in Washington. What the hell was Jahan doing? Just getting rolling, though, man, here on a Monday night edition of Westwood One Sports Night. Getting you up to 3 a.m. Eastern time. We'll keep you up to speed and get you a recap of the Major League Baseball postseason as well. Game two of the ALDS finishing up. And then we had, both ALDS series wrapping up game number two. White Sox and Guardians had a pretty electric finish. Yankees and Red Sox with some excitement at the end of that one as well. All show long, phone line open to you. Talking text 310-840-4910 is how you reach us. You can hit me up in the YouTube chat as well. Just search Westwood One Sports Night. 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One of our biggest Falcons fans. I got Johnny in Atlanta wanting to check in. Johnny, what's going on?
18: Rise up, Linnell. Come on now. Give it to us. Give it to us. You've been hating for the longest. Hey, one thing I say, Tommy Rees called a great game. Yeah, give it to him. He called a great game today. And Bijan played right. Brian Robinson showed he can play football when he leave Washington. Hey, but hey, defense played great, man. Hey, I don't got nothing else to say, but one more thing, man. Hey, give that ball to number 74. Y'all might got a running back there. But, hey, we played good this year. Hey, rise up, Linnell, man. Hey, stop hating us. We should be in the top six pack this year, this week.
0: Oh, I don't think. I appreciate the call. No chance. I'll tell you that. Every Tuesday, we bring you a fresh installment of No Super Six Pack. You know what I can guarantee you? I can't guarantee you much. Right? I can guarantee you the Falcons won't be in the Super Six Pack. You got to show me more. You have to show me more. But I will say this about what we've seen from Atlanta to this point through the first month of the season and really in the last 2 weeks, you know, since the return of Mike Penix Jr. They don't really have a ceiling. The Atlanta Falcons are going to go as far as their health allows them to. Because I believe when healthy, running the football the way that they do, getting after people the way that they do with their defensive front, they're going to be a tough out, not just in the landscape of the division and talking about this NFC South, but in the landscape of the entire NFC, man. For the first time in a long time, really, that NFC South winner, they're not just going to be some charity case that's hosting a game during Wild Card Weekend. I think they're going to have a shot, you know, to really shock some people across the country. It is what it is, man. Rise up, as Johnny in Atlanta said. The Atlanta Falcons, big time winners, wrapping up week number four of the National Football League season with a 21-point win on the road in New Orleans. Excuse me, 45-24. Bijan Robinson, two touchdowns on the night, five rushing touchdowns for the Falcons in the game. It is a overreaction Monday edition of Westwood One Sports Night. Coming up on the other side, we do it each and every Monday. My top six overreactions for week number four of the NFL season. Next here on Westwood One Sports Night.
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Janelle Willingham rocking out with you as I get you up to 3 a.m. Eastern time. See some folks hopping in the YouTube chat. Appreciate you chiming in there. New Legacy Comics. Remember, you can hit us up in the YouTube chat each and every night to participate in the show. Just search Westwood One Sports Night. Monday Night Football, Falcons all over Saints on the 20-year anniversary of the New Orleans Superdome opening back up. It was a belt-to-ass type of performance from Bijan Robinson and the Atlanta Falcons. And as I'm watching this game, y'all, one thing continues to stand out. And really, this is the last 2 weeks when they whooped up on Oliver's Packers last Thursday and then tonight in primetime against the Saints. Atlanta's legit. Atlanta's skill group, at least, is legit. Y'all know how I get down, baby. I'm going to sound like a broken record. Y'all know how we get down here on Westwood One Sports Tonight. I love quarterback play. I love great wide receivers. We love all that. We love points. Football is one at every level along the offensive line and the defensive line. In the last 2 weeks, the Atlanta Falcons have shown they're a force to be reckoned with on both sides of the line of scrimmage. And the biggest beneficiary has been none other than the best non-quarterback in all the National Football League, Bijan Robinson. That offensive core of Bijan, Pitts, London, I include Zachariah Branch in that bunch. If Michael Penix can give them consistent play at quarterback, Atlanta going to be a force to be reckoned with. Some may call that an overreaction, right? It is an overreaction Monday here on Westwood One Sports Night. You know how we do it here in the midnight hour on the East Coast. I bring you a fresh installment of the most highly anticipated power ranking segment in all of sports talk radio, Nell's Super Six Pack, my top six overreactions coming out of week 4 of the National Football League.

NFL Super Six Pack. Top six overreactions coming out of week number four of the National Football League season. Before we get into the list, remember what I said last week about week four of the NFL season. I called it Separation Sunday this week, right? And what I learned while watching the games this week, what I learned was this. This wasn't Separation Sunday, because we're going to continue to see, as we roll throughout this month of October, we're going to continue to see teams prove what it is, what it ain't, when it comes to if they're a contender or a pretender. Every team has got to get the oil running through the engine still, due to the culture of NFL preseason currently, due to the culture of NFL training camp currently. It takes a little while for things to get going. There are a lot of questions out there still, 4 weeks into the NFL season. So with these overreactions, take them with a grain of salt. And remember this, because you all tweet at me. You can tweet at me if you want to, at NELL_BTP. Y'all tweet at me with some of these overreactions and go, Liddell, what the hell are you talking about? Do you not get the point of the damn segment? It's Overreaction Monday, my top six overreactions from week number four of the NFL season. Let's get it rolling. I don't play around when it comes to Overreaction Monday, baby. And here's one right off the rip that's going to piss a lot of people off in the DMV. It may anger you if you're listening on 105.3 The Fan in Dallas. It may anger you if you're listening on The Fan in New York. Well, no, you'd love it if you're listening on The Fan in New York. My overreaction, my first overreaction coming out of week four, the New York Giants are going to win the NFC East. That's what I said. The New York Giants are going to win the NFC East. Here is the reason I'm so confident in that ultimately happening. When you look at the landscape of the NFC East division right now, you look at all four teams, Washington, Dallas, Philadelphia, as well as New York. What do all of those teams have in common, guys? I think they all have one fatal flaw. The Philadelphia Eagles' fatal flaw, their offense sucks. They went 0-for-12 on third down Sunday, and Jalen Hurts, I believe, didn't have any passing yards in the second half. Awful.

0: a fatal flaw, right? Washington's got a fatal flaw. Dallas has a fatal flaw. Philadelphia has a fatal flaw. The fatal flaw of the New York Giants is one that they actually can't control. It's the fact that they lost their starting quarterback, Jackson Dart, in week two against the Los Angeles Rams. That is the fatal flaw that exists when it comes to the New York Giants. It's the fact that they're missing their quarterback. Outside of that, a lot to like about John Harbaugh's New York Giants. Here's why I go as far as to say they'll win the division. I think the schedule, right, is easier than their counterparts within the landscape of the NFC East. Just their next three, at Washington, home for New Orleans, at Houston. They're good enough to win all three of those games. And if they do, they would be going into Philadelphia on November the 8th with a record of 6-1. That's the reality right now, currently facing the New York Giants. Why am I bullish that they could do it? They're running the football. Well, we know they're going to try to run the football, right? Malik Nabers is back and healthy. He had a highlight catch this past weekend. Jameis played his best game of the season on Sunday against Arizona. And that defense, by hook or by crook, through hell or high water, they're going to get after opposing quarterbacks. Bottom line, they're going to get after opposing quarterbacks. It's for that reason that the schedule, and then I trust their head coach, John Harbaugh, who's oozed all types of confidence into this group. I believe that the New York Giants, my first overreaction here on Overreaction Monday, I believe that the New York Giants are going to win the NFC East. Here is head coach John Harbaugh yesterday, postgame, saying, hey, this is what winning teams do, America. Get to John.
1: All right, great locker room after the game. Really, really fun to be a part of that. That's what winning is. That's what winning teams do. You know, they find ways to win games. That's why they're winning teams, and I'm proud of these guys for that. Also proud of their faith. I felt like, I'm gonna just be honest with you. I was praying. You know, I was praying. And
0: you better pray,
1: and I guess God came through. So
0: very simple, man. I guess God came through. God did come through for the New York Giants yesterday. The officials were on their side as well, as one of them tried to cuss Trey McBride out. But that's neither here nor there. I wanted to play that soundbite for you all because do you hear the tone and tenor in which John Harbaugh is speaking? There is a confidence that he's trying to exude in this group. I told you when I was on my training camp tour that I didn't know a whole lot about the Giants, but I did know this. They were a team that was in the process of capturing a new identity. Part of that new identity is a no-nonsense approach. John Harbaugh spearheading all of that. I just mentioned it, right? They're currently in first place in the NFC East with a record of 3-1. When you're the head coach of a football team, a new football team at that, right? When you're coming in trying to establish a culture, when you get off to a fast start like this, one thing that I always look out for with a new regime and a new coach, right? Does he lean in to his team's success or does he run away from it? Does he lean into his team's success or does he run away from it? Some coaches will say, well, we're not talking about, you know, winning the division. It's week four. We had a long ways to go. Here was John Harbaugh earlier today when asked about his feelings about being at the top of the NFC East through 4 weeks of play.
1: It's an opportunity. I mean, you know, the idea is to get the lead, extend the lead. You know, that's the idea in a game and during the season. So, you know, we're in good position for four games in, but it's only four games in. We have an opportunity. It gives us a great opportunity to go down there to Washington and try to play our best football game. And we can play so much better. And that's what we'll be chasing.
0: What I love there from Coach Harbaugh, he leaned into it, America. He said, yeah, we want to keep the lead in the NFC East. This isn't just for October, right? We're not playing trick or treat here when it comes to how we've played within the first month of

0: The Yaffe Program, 9 to 11 a.m.
1: I do like one does not make peace with their enemy. One makes peace with a defeated enemy. It's similar to what I've been saying. If we're going to negotiate, I would love to negotiate their terms of surrender. But of course, that's difficult. And it seems like people in this country, our country as a whole, doesn't really want to make the sacrifices to get that done, which puts Trump in a tough position.
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2: He did, in this football game, guys, have two more turnovers. I don't know why he continues to fumble the football, why he continues to turn it over. But the way that he played, I thought was big time. What stood out the most about Drake May's performance was his ability to use his legs. 8 carries for 54 yards. It was him being a cool customer within the pocket all day long. And when I say that, you're probably thinking, oh, he sat back there and was picking daisies. No. When no one was open downfield, it wasn't him forcing the football into traffic the way that he was over the first 3 weekends of the season. It was him finding a lane, tucking and running, and constantly keeping the New England Patriots ahead of the sticks on Sunday on the road in hostile territory. Big-time performance from Drake May. Loved his ability to bounce back. Here's some numbers from his first 3 games of the season. 195 passing yards per game. It was 1 touchdown to just 6 interceptions and a total QBR of 48. On Sunday, 269 yards through the air, 3 touchdowns to just 1 pick, and a QBR of 91. Everybody loving the way that Drake May performed. When you get your franchise guy to play at that level, it exudes this confidence throughout your locker room that, hey, Stella got her groove back. You know what I'm saying? This was a dude that was 2nd in the MVP voting last year. To see him play as well as he played on Sunday against a divisional opponent on the road when everybody's chirping about you, you're staring 1-3 smack in the face. For him to answer under those circumstances, Drake May, he was a bad mamma jamma. His head coach, Mike Vrabel, in the postgame locker room, heaping out praise to the entire Patriots group.
3: I get a great view to watch you guys prepare. Okay, so all week when I tell you that you guys are the answer, okay, that we're back in a f-ing race, you are the answer.
4: Yes, sir.
3: Okay, I couldn't be more proud to be your f-ing coach, to compete, to fight. Okay, we are going to fight until they cut our f-ing hands off. Okay, I promise you, until they f-ing chop them off, we're going to f-ing fight, and we're going to f-ing swing.
2: We're going to fight till they chop our f-ing hands off. I'll tell you what. Wish his wife would have chopped his hands off. I tried to make a bad Diana Rossini joke, and I shouldn't have. That's very distasteful on my behalf. We get raunchy here on Westwood One Sports Night. But in reality, right, I listened to the Greg Hill show on WEI in Boston. And one thing that Coach Vrabel spoke about last week, and I give him a ton of credit, right, there was some, you know, folks in the New England media trying to stir it up, right, saying that Coach Vrabel's, you know, not really a fan of Drake May, that there's some sort of rift with that relationship. And Mike Vrabel said exactly what he's supposed to say. The only reason I'm here, Slim, is because Drake May is the franchise quarterback. Drake May is back, baby. That's my 5th overreaction in Overreaction Monday here on Westwood One Sports Night. I encourage you to line up on the phones with your top overreactions from week number 4 of the NFL season. 310-840-4910 is how you hit me up. You can hit me up on YouTube as well. Just search Westwood One Sports Night. Phantom Racing Network. Haven't seen your name before. Welcome to Westwood One Sports Night. He says Atlanta is a sleeper. I don't even think that's an overreaction, man. Based on the way that skill group played tonight, they're for sure going to be in the fight. Number 4 in my top 6 overreactions for week number 4. If the Vikings are going to reach their potential, America, if the Vikings are going to reach their potential, and y'all know what I think their potential is. I have them making the Super Bowl in the NFC. If they're going to get to that spot, they must make a move at quarterback. I can't believe I'm sitting here saying it right now because I picked them to make the Super Bowl under the assumption that it was going to be Kyler Murray. The way that he's looked in his first 2 starts, can't do it. Can't win with it. Can't coach with it. I just can't do it. Kyler Murray, people who thought he would fail in this Kevin O'Connell system, correct? The one thing that they consistently worried about was, would he be able to play on time? Would he be able to play on schedule? You haven't seen that enough through, what is it now, 3 starts that he's gotten, and the first start was cut so short that I really don't want

0: count it. You haven't seen that enough. I want to give them more time to get the engine, or excuse me, the oil flowing through the engine, so to speak. But, man, if they don't figure something out at quarterback, you're going to waste what is maybe the best defensive coaching job we've seen in a long time from Brian Flores. Not a lot of household names on that Vikings defense, but week in and week out, they bust your head open. Love everything about it. In terms of who they should go out and get, two names. One is going to make me sound crazy. The other might make me sound irrational. I think Geno Smith, if I am Kevin O'Connell, go out and get Geno Smith. The Jets aren't going anywhere fast. Aaron Glenn, play Kay Klubnik. If you can go get real draft capital for Geno Smith, go do it. If you're, you know, Darren Mooji in that front office, go do it. Here's the other Bama who I think they should trade for. And I know this is much more of a long shot. What if they hit up the Texans and they're like, yo, you're 0-4. Can we get CJ Stroud for a couple of ones? That's the one that would fascinate me. You think about what CJ Stroud has been to start this year. He's not the problem in Houston. And if you were listening to us last night here on Wessel One Sports Night, you understand that. He was not the problem in Houston through the first month of the season. I know that seems like a pipe dream. And if we're being honest, when it comes to the Texans, I'd sign CJ Stroud right now. And you know what I'm doing, Denton? I may start looking at trading and selling some of these pieces off on this Texans defense because they have not lived up to the hype through the first month of the season. I do know this, though. CJ Stroud, for all the folks that were chuckling, cackling about Stroud asking for 50 M's per year, he's worth it, America. 310-840-4910 is the number here on Westwood One Sports Night. It is a overreaction Monday. I want you to line up on the phones with this. Give me your top overreaction from week number 4 of the National Football League season coming up on the other side. I'll continue to take your calls. I'll begin taking your calls. Plus, I'll give you my top 3 overreactions from week number 4 of the NFL season. That's next here on Westwood One Sports Night.
1: The Panthers upset the Lions on Sunday Night Football. Now 2-2 in the underwhelming NFC South. Is Carolina in prime position to win the division for a second straight year? Westwood One Sports.
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18: 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We'll be right back.

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1: Yes, indeed, you heard the big voice guy. Westwood One Sports Night coming right at you, getting you up to 3 a.m. Eastern Time. It is a Overreaction Monday edition of Westwood One Sports Night. Hit me up on the talking text line, 310-840-4910. Give me your top overreactions from week number 4 of the National Football League season. We just wrapped it up with the Falcons going Kanye crazy on the New Orleans Saints on the 20th anniversary of the Superdome being reopened. 2 touchdowns from Bijan Robinson, 5 as a team for the Atlanta Falcons. And dating back to last Thursday night against the Pack, Mike Penix and that Falcons offense humming right now, and have the Falcons looking like a real contender, not just in the South, but maybe in the entire NFC. 310-840-4910 is how you hit us up on this talking text line. I want your top overreaction from week number 4 of the NFL season. The Black Sports Network hits up in the YouTube chat. Overreaction: Chargers making coaching changes if they go 0-5. You know what? Like that, I don't even know if that would be categorized as an overreaction. Because at this point, Slim, what are you supposed to do? What are you supposed to do if you're the brain trust in Los Angeles with the Chargers? This is what's so tough about it. Jim Harbaugh won 11 games in each of his first 2 seasons in L.A. Won 11 games. So, he set the bar pretty damn high. And then, 2, when you come out and have immediate success, right, as a coach, it builds you a little bit of leeway, I would think, with the ownership group, man. Just look at Dan Quinn in Washington with the Commanders. It builds you a little bit of leeway when you're able to have early success. And I think that's going to be the case with Coach Harbs. The bigger issue, I think, in L.A. with the Chargers, I don't think there's enough talent in America. I don't think there's enough talent on that roster, for being real. Just my thoughts, though. 310-840-4910. If you're just joining us, I'm bringing you a fresh installment of No Super Six Pack, my top 6 overreactions. If you're just joining us, number 6, the Giants are going to win the NFC East. Number 5, Drake May is back. And then number 4, if the Vikings are going to reach their potential, they must make a move at quarterback. Here was Vikings quarterback Kyler Murray speaking post-game after they were able to squeak by Miami on Sunday.
2: And obviously today wasn't, you know, by any means up to our standard. You know, too many penalties, kind of shooting ourselves in the foot. And again, the defense kind of holding it down for us. But, you know, when we needed the most at the end, we went down there and did it. But we got to be better. We got to be more cleaner.
1: They scored 15 points against the Dolphins, guys. That's it. Kyler, 27 of 37, 247, no touchdowns, no picks. He was sacked 4 times throughout the course of this football game, and he was force-feeding T.J. Hockenson, who had 13 catches for a buck 19. They ran the ball well in this game. I was surprised that they were only able to muster up 15 points. It's a byproduct, kind of what Kyler was alluding to there. Self-inflicted wounds. Too many pre-snap penalties. They're amongst the league leaders in pre-snap penalties here throughout the first month of the season, so they got to get it together. I think they got to make a trade for a quarterback, man. I don't know if Kyler's going to be able to play on time in this offense. And the numbers look good, if we're being frank. But if you watch the game, you know that the down-to-down consistency was just not there. One thing that will help them, though, for damn sure, is if they stop shooting themselves in the foot. Talking about the Minnesota Vikings, as far as what's next for them coming up in week number 5 on the road, taking on New Orleans. Poor Tyler Shuck. He got his ass beat tonight. He's probably going to get his ass beat again coming up on Sunday. 310-840-4910. Give me your top overreactions from week number 4 of the National Football League season. My third biggest overreaction, CeeDee Lamb is the best wide receiver in football. I just want to give him some flowers. 17 catches, 189 yards and a touchdown. Doing it against Derek Stingley and Kamari Lassiter in this star-studded secondary of the Houston Texans, it hits a little bit different. It just does, guys. So shout out to CeeDee Lamb, balling out of control the way that he did. My second biggest overreaction, Brock Purdy. Brock Purdy is the league MVP through the first 4 weeks of the NFL season. He's number 1 in the National Football League in terms of QBR. He's tied for first in the National Football League in terms of touchdown passes. He's 11th in terms of yards. He's only thrown one interception to this point this year. He has played, I mean, damn near flawless football with a 69.9% completion percentage, guys. I mean, Brock Purdy playing as well as anybody in the NFL. I told you last week that I wanted to see what he looked like against a formidable defense. Here's the thing, though. No Riley Moss in the second half, no Pat Surtain, and they only scored 24 points. So while this is an overreaction, remember, I don't really believe this. It's an overreaction. I think Purdy's balling. And I think the groove in the jam that Brock Purdy and Kyle Shanahan are in right now with one another, I mean, it's like being at the high school prom and the girl of your dreams taps you on the shoulders and you turn around and y'all lock eyes and you get that stupid ass look on your face and your lips start to shrivel up a little bit. Something else start to shrivel up a little bit too because you're so nervous. I'm telling you, man, there is a chemistry that I think Brock Purdy and Kyle Shanahan have with one another that if they can stay healthy at the skill spot, right? And Mike Evans played well after being a game-time decision. If they can stay healthy at the skill spot, they're going to have some success and be a tough out within the landscape of the NFC. 310-840-4910 is the number. Give me your top overreaction from week number four of the NFL season. Here is Brock Purdy speaking on the Richard Sherman podcast about what keeps him motivated after the big-time payday.
3: You have to, whether it's true or not, like, you have to tell yourself, like, dude, I was drafted last. I'm Mr. Irrelevant, like, that whole thing. But that fire that I came into my rookie year with that chip on my shoulder, trying to show those guys on the field, my teammates, the defense, like, hey, like, I'm made for this. And just reminding you of yourself of that and every single year. And for me, I'm a faithful man. I believe that God created me to be a competitor, to be a leader. And just because we got to the Super Bowl, I got a contract. And, it, like, for me, it's the next season, man. It's how can I go lead these boys today? Day for this practice, for this game coming up, this season, like, there's this drive of, you know, I still got to go show and use my talents that God's blessed me with to go show him, my teammates, that, like, I'm this competitor that you can rely on.
1: I mean, look, I've been one of the biggest Brock Purdy detractors, right? I still think he's a byproduct of the most quarterback friendly system in the NFL, and I also think he's been arguably the most insulated quarterback in football since he's taken over as a starter. With all that being said, you can't deny what you've seen from him on the football field, man. Brother can flat out ball. I expect him to continue to do so as long as the offensive line in front of him stays healthy. My big question with San Fran, and I still feel this way after Sunday against Denver, because we find that now Denver's a fraud them damn selves. I still want to see the Niners when the competition ratchets up, when it's not 75 degrees and sunny, when he's under pressure, when he's got to bounce back from a turnover. What does it look like? 310-840-4910. Give me your top overreactions from week number four of the National Football League season. Let's go to Dylan in Denver. Wanting to check in. Dylan, what's going on?
4: Yo, big late night now. Love the program. First time, long time here. Loving the overreaction talk. I got to say, you're half nuts, half genius, because I don't have any reactions myself, but I want to react to some of your previous overreactions. Number six, I think you're right. Somehow, going into this year with all the high expectations of the NFC East teams, it's the most up for grabs we could ever imagine, and John Harbaugh's smart, savvy, confident, whether it be Timu confidence or not, might just go and make the Giants think they can beat the Eagles, who can't get out of their own shadow, can't get out of the way of their own shadow. The Cowboys, who we know, like you said, have CD and some ballers, but their defense and them just Cowboysing it up is an issue. And I know it breaks your heart, but Washington is a mess that maybe can figure it out, but why not the Giants? That could be the answer, crazy enough.
1: I appreciate the call as always, brother. I think you spot on. You picking up what I'm putting down. As far as my Commanders go, they're the wild card in this. Because the health of Jaden Daniels, him being upright, I think changes their trajectory a little bit. Because as far as I'm concerned, and the super producer, Denton Day, can speak to this as well. Since we've drafted Jaden Daniels, it feels like you're in every game no matter who the opponent is. So for that reason, it's hard for me to totally count Washington out, but they have some significant, glaring issues along both sides of the line of scrimmage, man. We're going to get you numbers that matter tomorrow on the Tell the Truth Tuesday edition of Westwood One Sports Night. There are some numbers surrounding this Commanders defense that are just downright staggering. For them to be blitzing as often as they are, go check out their opponent time to throw. If you ain't got nothing to do here while you're listening to us late night. 310-840-4910. I'll give you my biggest overreaction for week number four coming up here momentarily. But I want to continue to hear from you, baby. 310-840-4910. Barry, out in Boston. Wanting to check in. What's going on, Barry?
5: How are you, brother?
1: Doing good, man. Doing good.
5: So you talked about Drake May, and that's great. He came back tonight, and yesterday. They beat Buffalo in Buffalo. That's huge.
1: Big win.
5: Absolutely huge. I'm the biggest Cowboy fan in the world. But obviously, their owner is, we won't talk about him, Jerry Jones is terrible. But Patriots, they're 2-2, they're back.
1: They are, and so is Drake, man. I appreciate you as always, Barry. Enjoy the rest of your night, man. Brother, first and foremost, I mean, y'all, we family here on Westwood One Sports Night. Y'all hear the call the same way that I hear the call. It'll come through your radio. It'll come through your headset. I mean, brother sound toe up from the flow up. What does that sound like, though, America? Is that Blanco? You know what I'm saying? Is that Reposado? Is that tequila? Is that vodka? Is it bourbon? I swear to God. And Barry, on some real, like, I ain't ever going to make fun of nobody too bad. But, brother, every time he calls into the show, he sounds toe up from the flow up to where I need to stop answering him. 310-840-4910 is the number here on Westwood One Sports Night. Let's go to Mike in Florida wanting to pop it. Mike, what's going on, man? Welcome in.
6: How you doing this evening?
1: Doing good, Mike. Doing good, man. How you doing?
6: Well, two things. I mean, I couldn't believe New England went into Buffalo and beat them.
1: Yeah. It was a stunt. I appreciate the call, brother. 310-84-4910. Y'all killing me, boy. Jake in Buffalo wanting to chime in. Jake, what's up, man? How you feeling, Jake? Your Bills 2 weeks in a row, man, have showed you, one, the defense may not be worth the damage. Josh Allen won't stop turning it over.
7: That's what I'm calling. Is it overreaction to say hit the panic button on the Bills? It's getting ridiculous, man. Like, we should have lost that game to the Chargers. The upcoming games, you know, we got the Ravens, the Vikings who are hot. I just think, I don't know.
1: I wouldn't call it an overreaction, because one problem that's plaguing Buffalo here in the last 2 weeks is a problem that Bills fans are all too familiar with, is why Sean McDermott is no longer on the sideline. You can't turn the football over and lose the turnover battle week in and week out and expect to win football games. You're lucky that you beat the Los Angeles Chargers the week prior at the crib. You just are.
7: 100% agree.
1: You just are, so I would say not an overreaction at all, because you can't keep doing the same thing over and over again and thinking it's okay.
7: That's how it's been for the last 4 years, too, man. It's like, I don't know. Real quick, too, I don't know if
1: yes,
7: you
1: sir.
7: Saw it, but it's like 3rd and 8. That last drive, we still had 3 timeouts. We would have got the ball back with like 1:20 left. Hold that clip up for yourself and watch. No. When we were on defense.
1: Okay.
7: Watch Max Harrison just guide the tight end out of bounds for them to get the first down and pretty much ice the game. It's the worst. Like,
1: do we have a little bit of grace for Max? Do we have a little bit of grace for Harrison because he's a young pup that's coming off an injury? Just a little bit of grace.
7: Every time he plays, he gets burnt by somebody. Every time.
1: It's tough. It's been a mixed bag result for the defense through the first month. I appreciate you as always, man. Hope to hear from you soon. 310-840-4910. David in Springfield. David, what's going on, buddy?
8: Hey, what's going on, Linnell? How you doing?
1: Doing good, man. Doing good.
8: Hey, listen, long-time listener, first-time caller. And I got something that I think maybe overreaction for week four and maybe overreaction to the regular season so far in general.
1: Okay.
8: Maybe not so popular, but Jacob Rodriguez, the rookie linebacker out of Texas Tech.
1: Baller.
8: He is a baller. I love him. But I feel as if there's, I think he'll be great. But I think just because of how much the Dolphins are on the field for defense,
1: that he's going to get worn out and his stats are not. The good thing is he could get some inflated stats as a result of that. But I pick up what you're putting down. You exposing him so much that maybe he gets figured out, or maybe you know, he's not in good enough shape as a rookie. I hear you.
8: Yeah.
1: Are you a Dolphins fan, bro?
8: I'm personally a Commanders fan, brother. First of all,
1: you just watch ball. You just watch ball. I feel that. But that's an interesting observation, man, because Jacob Rodriguez can ball. I think he's forced a couple of turnovers already to start the year. He can ball. To your point, they're awful. Malik Willis, I think, threw for 87 yards yesterday. Appreciate the call, as always, David. I'll hear from you soon, man. 310-840-4910. Last call before we hit the timeout. Saint is in Pittsburgh wanting to chime in. Saint, what's up?
9: What time is it, baby? The Patriots showed up at Highland Park, whatever the hell it is, in Buffalo, and shut them down with zero.
1: Just please Robert, don't swear.
9: Aaron Landry. No damn Christian Gonzalez and Christian Barmore, and we shut James Cook down.
1: It was impressive, man. How'd you feel about Vrabes in the post game locker room? That's what got me the most geeked up. I think that was a Stella got her groove back type of win for the New England Patriots, man.
9: Well, yes, but I mean, you're going to go with a rah-rah. I'm all good with that. But I am waiting for that offense to gel. I'm tired of hearing Drake, the schedule, May. I'm tired of it. All right?
1: I hear that.
9: Because it's Josh, the schedule, Allen, played pretty much the same teams the Patriots played last year.
1: I hear you, brother. All of your complaints are valid. They both won't stop turning the damn ball over. New England and Buffalo won't go far if they don't stop that. I appreciate the call. 310-840-4910. Overreaction Monday continues on the other side. Hit me up. Talking text line. 310-840-4910. Give me your top overreactions from week number four of the NFL season. I'll give you my top overreaction from week four next.
0: It's a Reaction Monday. Week four is coming to a close, and the pressure is building. The biggest stories, the biggest surprises, and the questions everybody's asking. Westwood One Sports.
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0: 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Here's Linnell Willingham.
1: Westwood One Sports Night continues. Youngest in charge, Linnell Willingham, rocking out with you as we get you up to 3 a.m. Eastern time. The instrumental that you just heard coming back from break, it's on Madden. It's on a lot of different Maddens. And I don't know if Madden just has the clean version, because all I remember from that song is, Jump in it. Video game songs are always weird, because they have like certain restrictions and guidelines that you got to go by, because it's rated E for everyone. So like you can't have certain references, you can't have certain loose swear words. So let's just say I don't know the words to that song probably. 310-840-4910 is how you hit us up on the talking text line. It is a overreaction Monday edition of Westwood One Sports Night. I want your top overreactions for week number 4 of the National Football League season. While we have the opportunity to do so, I want to run through my top overreactions here in Nell's Super Six Pack. I saved number 1 for last. I'll get to that here in a second. Number 6 in my top 6 biggest overreactions from week 4. The Giants are going to win the NFC East. Really, it's a reflection of everybody else in the division. Everyone's got a glaring weakness. The Giants, they're just first team all vibes right now. Number 5, I think Drake May is back. He played big time this past weekend against the Buffalo Bills and looked like the MVP runner-up that we saw last year. Number 4, I think the Vikings have to make a move at quarterback. 15 points scored this weekend against Miami. Not acceptable. The defense is great. The offense is mid. Number 3, CeeDee Lamb, best wide receiver in football. 17 catches, over 180 yards against Derek Stingley and Kamari Lassiter over the weekend. He was balling out of control against the Houston Texans. And Dallas rolling right now offensively. They just can't stop anybody. Brock Purdy is the league MVP through the first month. Number 1 quarterback rating in the National Football League. Tied for first in touchdowns. 11th in passing yards. Nothing he can't do. Ink in a way that I've never seen an offensive coordinator and a quarterback. Special stuff that we're seeing here from the San Francisco 49ers. Do I buy them as a contender? Probably not. I think they're going to eventually end up being too hurt, and that'll be their Achilles heel. But for now, Brock Purdy's hooping, and they're healthy. My top overreaction from week number 4 of the NFL season. The Cleveland Browns are going to have the AFC North. I feel like I just botched it in the delivery of it. Like, can it really hit hard as the biggest overreaction if I fumble through it? My top overreaction from week number 4, the Browns are going to have the AFC North locked up by Thanksgiving. The Cleveland Browns are going to have the AFC North title locked up by Thanksgiving. Why do I feel that way? One, the schedule between now and Thanksgiving for Cleveland, pretty darn favorable relative to their counterparts within the division. The fact that Lamar Jackson is going to miss some time here with this ankle injury, I think opens up the door for Cleveland, certainly. And I just am a believer in what they have. Y'all know I sang their praises all offseason. I'm a big fan and big believer in Todd Monken. Here's what the Browns' schedule is leading up to Thanksgiving. They're at the Jets coming up this weekend. Then they host the Ravens. Lamar probably won't play in that one. Then they're at Tennessee. Then they're at Pittsburgh. Then they're at New Orleans. The fact that they have 3 out of their next 4 on the road is tough, but at the Jets, cupcake. At Tennessee, cupcake. At Pittsburgh, at New Orleans, Then they got the Texans, the bye week, then the Las Vegas Raiders. The Steelers' upcoming schedule. Indy, at Tampa, New Orleans across the pond, Cleveland at home, the bye week, at Cincy, at Philly, then Denver. I just listed off the teams for Cleveland's schedule and Pittsburgh's schedule. Clearly, Cleveland has the softer schedule between now and Thanksgiving. For Baltimore, at Atlanta, at Cleveland, home for Cincy, at Buffalo, host Jacksonville, host the Chargers, at Carolina. Brown's schedule, softer than that. Cincy's is interesting. At Miami, bye week, at Baltimore, home for Tennessee, home for Atlanta, home for Pittsburgh, at Washington. Then they host New Orleans heading into Thanksgiving weekend. So I say all that to say the schedule and the style of football that they've played leads me to believe that the Cleveland Browns are going to have the AFC North Division locked up by Thanksgiving. Steelers, Ravens, Bengals, the schedule, just too difficult. I also believe in the vibes that have been set by head coach Todd Monken. I'm not the only one that's loving what Coach Todd is spewing down there in Cleveland. Deshaun Watson, QB1 in the land, had this to say about his head coach Todd Monken.
2: Yeah, I mean, he believes in all of us. You know, coach is a player coach. So, you know, one thing he's going to instill in the locker room is that, you know, he wants everyone to play their best. He wants everyone to be at the top tier. He's going to bring it out. And, you know, for him to be able to, you know, trust me in these moments is major. But, you know, Coach Monk is awesome, man. I love playing for him. And he's going to always make sure that, you know, he try to bring the best out of each player.
1: Gotta love it, man. The vibes seem to be sky high right now in Cleveland. If you're a Browns fan, you hope that the good times continue to roll on. We're going to continue to roll on here on Westwood One Sports Night. Coming up on the other side, more of your calls. I want your top overreaction from week number 4 of the National Football League season, 310-840-4910. I'll take your calls on your top overreaction. Then I'll give you a change that needs to be made in the AFC after watching this week's football. It's a team that we've talked about a couple of different times here in the first month of the season. I'll tell you a massive change that an AFC team needs to make next, plus your calls on your top overreactions for week 4 next.
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0: 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Here's Linnell Willingham.
1: Yes, indeedy. Continuing a overreaction Monday edition of Westwood One Sports Night. Youngest in charge, Linnell Willingham. Keeping you company up until 3 a.m. Eastern time. Remember to hit us up on the talking text line, 310-840-4910. You can tweet at me as well, same handle on each and every social media platform. It is at NELL_BTP. I have not acknowledged the chat in a little while. Knight Rider hopping in. R. Willie B. Hopping in. Appreciate everybody that joins us via the YouTube chat. You can do so as well. Just search Westwood One Sports Night. On a overreaction Monday, I get your top overreactions from week number 4 in the National Football League. I'm going to continue to take your calls on that. Plus, there's a team in the AFC, guys, that definitely has some big-time decisions to be made here between now and, as far as I'm concerned, Sunday when they play again. I want your calls, though, on your biggest overreaction for week number 4, 310-840-4910. Quinn is in Maine wanting to check in. Quinn, what's going on?
2: Yo, what up? Moved to Maine from Colorado. My biggest overreaction right now is Bo Nix is a bust. What do you think?
1: To call him a bust, I think is fascinating, and it's ironic because we're getting ready to talk about Sean Payton coming up here in a second. I think he needs to take the play-calling duties back from Davis Webb. You can't judge Bo Nix right now because they're not doing anything to help Bo Nix. Him dropping back, what was it, 44 times on Sunday? That's not the formula for success for Bo Nix. And it's not the formula for a Sean Payton-led team. Their inability to get Dobbins going, their inability to get Harvey going, this offensive line is one of the best in football, yet they refuse to run the football. I think it's a young coordinator problem. Davis Webb is trying to be too cute and sexy and gain style points instead of gaining first downs. And that's the biggest problem that's plagued the Broncos. I don't know what it is. It's like they got to get smacked upside the head before they start playing football. They've gotten off the slow starts every week of the season to this point. They're being outscored by damn near 30 points in the first half. It's been tough to watch, man. It's been tough to watch.
2: Real tough to watch. Appreciate you taking my call. First time caller, new listener. Yes, have a good indeed. Night.
1: Yes, sir. You too, man. 310-840-4910 is the number. I got some numbers for you on how ludicrous things have been offensively for the Denver Broncos here to start the season. In the first half this year, Denver's 13 points that they've scored in the first half is the fewest in the National Football League. They've been outscored by 30 points in the first half this year, third worst in the National Football League. They've got one touchdown drive in the first half. It happened week one against the Kansas City Chiefs. Isn't that crazy? The Broncos, was that an overtime game? I got to go back and look. But for the Broncos, that Broncos team that we saw in week one against Kansas City, where the hell are they at? Because Denver has looked really like a shell of themselves every since then. Was that an overtime game? They got their doors blown off. I forgot, America. That's how long ago it was. It feels like, man, NFL comes at you fast. It feels like, man, all year, major problems with the Denver Broncos. And I think it's all rooted in their inability to have balance offensively. They're putting too much on Bo Nix's plate. Dave is in Buffalo. What's up, Dave?
3: Hey, how are you doing?
1: Doing good, man.
3: You know what? The biggest overreaction is the fact that Patriots fans think that they're going to win the AFC East. There is no way for the next 13 weeks that Sugar High Josh is going to get a bad
1: game. Is that
3: game?
1: What you're calling what happened this week? Sugar High Josh? That's a good way to put it.
3: That's what they call him. There's some media guys that call him. Josh has a Jekyll and Hyde persona. When Josh is doing things like he did where he threw the interception and double coverage, a couple times he tried to dump the ball off, almost fumbled it. There's a few media outlets and personalities that refer to that as Sugar High Josh in Buffalo, where he's not focused. He's kind of like that hyperactive kid. He did that in his rookie year where he would kind of lose focus and make those mistakes. But there's no way for 13 more weeks that Josh is going to show up. And unfortunately, Patriot fans, I'm sorry, You had your year last year. Not happening this year.
1: You a Bills fan?
3: Bills are going to win the AFC East. Huh?
1: Are you a Bills fan? I assume you are, right?
3: Of course.
1: Of course.
3: I was at the game yesterday.
1: Okay. By the way, how you like the stadium, man?
3: You know what? It's I love it, but there when they talk about it's obstructed views,
1: yeah,
3: there are some areas where it is obstructed. They're selling seats behind handicap areas, and unfortunately, they're putting that 12 feet or more between the wheelchairs and the end of the row. Mm-hmm. And what's happening is it's putting the fans who are sitting behind that in a position where they can't see anything. And those
1: That's
3: seats
1: tough.
3: Are selling for $200, $300 a piece.
1: Which
3: so
1: is
3: the Bills
1: totally
3: need
1: ridiculous.
3: To find a way
1: I,
3: to...
1: I think they have personal seat licenses at that stadium, too, if I'm not mistaken. I appreciate the call.
3: They do.
1: 310-840-4910. Hate to let them run, but we were getting a little long in the tooth with that convo. I got something in my eye. I feel like this is a reoccurring theme here on the show where, like, at a certain point, I just start digging for gold in my eye. It's an awful thing to do, by the way. I'm surprised I haven't gotten pink eye. 310-840-4910 is the number. Continuing to take your calls on your biggest overreactions from week four. Marcus is in Ohio wanting to check in. Marcus, what's going on, man?
4: What's up, Linnell? Hey, first I just wanted to call and say thank you for helping me out a couple weeks ago with this Falcons quarterback situation.
1: Yeah.
4: I appreciate that. And also, if they keep playing this way, man, there's no way they're not playing in the Super Bowl.
1: The Super Bowl? Oh,
4: Super Bowl. You asked for overreactions.
1: I hear you. No. You know what? You hit it on the head in terms of overreaction. But I don't think you're too far off, man, in terms of what's most impressive about them and how they've looked since the return of Mike Penix.
4: Yes, sir. Well, thank you for taking my call, man. It's always a pleasure.
1: Always a pleasure, Marcus. Appreciate you, man. 310-840-4910. If you're looking for some numbers to help tell the story of just how good the Atlanta Falcons have been, is specifically their set of triplets, right? Bijan, Drake London, Michael Penix. Mike Penix to Drake London has the most yards per game by a quarterback wide receiver duo since Mike Penix has entered the NFL. They're averaging 102.6 yards per game when they're playing together since Mike Penix has gotten drafted. One thing that I said earlier and why I'm really bullish on this Atlanta group and why I think they got a legit shot, and when I say a legit shot, I'm not talking Super Bowl. I'm talking about winning a playoff game or two. I think that's what type of team they have. I say it all the time, man. Yeah, I love the triplets. 2 Chainz once said, yeah, I love them triplets. I almost said that. Yes, I love the triplets, talking about Bijan, Penix, and Kyle Pitts. But, man, their offensive line and defensive line, to me, has been the catalyst for why they're off to this good start. You're looking for some numbers that tell the story of the Falcons and their identity here in 2026. They're averaging 181.3 rush yards per game. That's second most in the National Football League. And they're allowing the fewest rushing yards per game in the NFL. So, trench warfare, baby, when it comes to the Atlanta Falcons. If you're down there in Hot Atlanta, I'm drinking a Kool-Aid when it comes to the Atlanta Falcons, baby. 310-840-4910 is the number here on Westwood One Sports Tonight. Give me your top overreaction from week number four of the National Football League season. Chris is in Massachusetts wanting to check in. Chris, what's up, man?
5: Yeah, I'm talking about offensive line here. Lindstrom from Central Mass kicking some ass. One of the best offensive line in the country, NFL right now.
1: Talking about Atlanta.
5: Atlanta Falcons.
1: For sure.
5: Dangerous.
1: I agree. I agree with you.
5: Dangerous team. And you know the best thing about Atlanta Falcons home game?
1: What's that?
5: $2 hot dog and a $3 beer.
1: I'm about to say, shout out to Art the Blank, man. Some of the most affordable stadium food, stadium concessions in the National. I was going to say folks, but I appreciate the call, man. We got PTSD on this program. I'm be honest with you. And I love that we do because it's going to help us out in the long run. 310-840-4910. By the way, can I coach y'all up as callers? I actually get coached up by Denton. I actually get coached up by the other people that help us out with this show. Can I coach y'all up as callers? You can't do that. What do you do, Chris from Massachusetts, kicking ass, taking names, wham. You can't do that and then have your take and your actual point just fall pancake flat. I'm sorry, Chris in Massachusetts, but Chris in Mass, kicking ass, never went to class. Like, come on, Chris in Massachusetts. You're better than that, pal. 310-840-4910 is the number. Kid Cowboy, checking in via the YouTube live stream. You could do so as well. Just search Westwood One Sports Tonight, the YouTube live stream. One of a bunch of different ways that you can check out the program each and every night here on Westwood One Sports Night. You can check me out Sunday through

0: So the stuff that we know, we agree, may not be illegal. You may not agree that it's deportable, but for the sake of conversation, we don't know anything else about him. Does his being in America make America better or worse?
1: I don't think it matters.
0: Don't you think it's kind of weird that the left constantly finds the worst people on the planet to lay down in the road on? Wouldn't it be better if occasionally y'all went, yeah, these guys suck. They could be deported. It's fine.
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3: Good amount of games where they haven't allowed a rusher to go over 75 yards in something like 15 games. 16 games. I'm sure you could find that stat. I can't remember which one it was, but I know I saw it today and went, damn, that's a lot of games that I give up very much rushing yards. We're not talking about 100. We're saying 75.
4: It's very impressive, and it speaks to that.
3: I love Lawrence, and I like Liam Cohen. I like Liam Cohen. I think he's a good, young, solid coach as of right now. Because right now, there's some 1-3 team, and there's some 3-1 team that in December, I could call you back and we go, well, those seasons went the other way. There's some 1-3 team that's going to finish 12-5, and there's some 3-1 team that's going to finish 5-12. It always happens early in the season.
4: What does your crystal ball say about my 1-3 Commanders, then, since you seem to know everything?
3: I don't know, man. I'm a Cowboy fan for life, but as long as
4: Daniels is upright, I think you got a chance. I'm going to let you run, brother, because I got to go. I appreciate the call, man. 310-840-4910. See, that's why our guy R. Willie B. says Cleveland is Linnell's second favorite team. No, R. Willie B. Linnell just likes being right. Linnell's addicted to being right. So because of that, I'm going to pop it on the Cleveland Browns. Am I crazy, though, with saying that I think they can wrap up the division by Thanksgiving? What if they win their next three? A world where the Browns are at 6-1? Am I dreaming? It's possible, guys. 310-840-4910 is the number. We opened up the segment talking about the shortcomings of Sean Payton in the Denver Broncos through the first month of the season. Can I give you the pass attempts for Bo Nix here within the first month of the season? And that'll tell why they're in the position that they're in. Week one, not so bad, 28. Week two, not so bad, 31, a little high. Last 2 weeks, 34 and 42 pass attempts, respectively, for Bo Nix. And that's just not – it's not the way that he's going to have success. It's not the way that the Broncos are going to have success. They have to have balance. Not saying Bo Nix can't hoop, because I think highly of him. I know we had an overreaction earlier. A caller called in and said, that Bo's a bust. I wouldn't go as far as to say that. But he's also not a guy that can do it all by himself. Not having their running game be a bigger part of what they're trying to accomplish is really just not good. Not good when it comes to when it comes to this group. 310-840-4910 is the number here on Westwood One Sports Night. A overreaction Monday, Westwood One Sports Night. We'll get you a little NFL injury report before we get out of this 1 a.m. hour on the East Coast. A bunch of different dudes a little nicked up right now when it comes to the NFL. Let's go to Paul in Ohio. What's up, Paul?
5: Yo, Linnell, God forbid that you have a right call and people are saying the Browns are your second favorite team. I think you're a genius. This team is legit. I'm telling you, this team could win the division. They win their next three. They could win their next five. I think they beat the Steelers away. I think they drop one of the Ravens. This team is going to win the AFC North. Mark my words, you're a genius.
4: I appreciate the call, brother. So here's the thing on their next couple of games coming up here. And their schedule leading into Thanksgiving at the Jets this weekend, home for Baltimore, at Tennessee, at Pittsburgh, at New Orleans, home for the Texans, bye week, then the Raiders coming out of Thanksgiving weekend. I don't think Lamar Jackson plays in week two. And we'll get you an update on Lamar and his injury status before we get out of this 1 a.m. hour. We'll let you hear from Ravens head coach Jesse Minter. He gave an update on Lamar's status. I don't think Lamar plays next week against Cleveland. I don't think

0: they can win without Lamar Jackson. Talking about the Baltimore Ravens. I don't think Snoop Huntley comes in and is able to keep things afloat. So I have Cleveland winning their next three. I think their toughest of the three, obviously, is going to be this weekend against the Jets. You know how I feel about Tennessee and Cam Ward's sorry ass. I mean, that sounded mean. That sounded mean. Titans fans, I'm sorry. But Cam Ward, you want to talk about being tone deaf and lacking self-awareness. You realize he was rushing the Tennessee media to get to the podium yesterday after they lost? Get a grip, Cam Ward. Like, improve your grip on the football so you can throw it better. 310-840-4910 is the number. Let's do this. I see a couple of folks lining up on the phones. I encourage you to do so, baby. Hit me up. 310-840-4910. I want your top overreaction from week number four of the National Football League season. I'll give you my biggest takeaway from week four of the National Football League season next here on Westwood One Sports Night.
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1: Party continues here on a Overreaction Monday edition of Westwood One Sports Night. Youngest in charge, Linnell Willingham, rocking out with you. Getting you up to 3 a.m. Eastern time, about an hour and a half left to go in the program. Appreciate you being here, however you choose to do so. It is a Overreaction Monday, as I mentioned. Taking your calls, 310-840-4910. Give me your top overreactions from week number four of the NFL season. I'll give you my biggest takeaway from week number four of the NFL season coming up here momentarily, but see a couple of more calls filing in on the line. Let's do this. I want to give you my biggest takeaway, and it kind of goes hand in hand with the team that I left week four feeling the worst about. So we'll get to that coming up here in a second after we run through some more of your calls. The WVUer says that is NFL Pro Bowler Snoop Huntley, who could be under center this weekend for the Baltimore Ravens. We will let you hear from Ravens head coach Jesse Minter coming up in about 15 minutes or so as we get you an NFL injury report here on Westwood One Sports Night. Leo is in Cleveland. Anybody calling from Cleveland, can I be honest? I expect you to have the energy that the last caller had. I'm not saying give me a kiss on the cheek. My ass, yes. Welcome in. What's going on?
2: Just saying, Cleveland is spot on. They're ready to go. They finally figured it out. We have a quarterback that can do what we deem them to do. But we need to figure out a rushing game. We have a quarterback, minus the allegations.
1: Yeah, well, see, that's my problem with you Cleveland guys. Like, why did you have to bring that up? I was just talking about his play on the field. The allegations,
2: his play on the field is mediocre. Spot on?
1: I wouldn't call it that.
2: Play on the field is spot on.
1: I wouldn't call it that now. He's been wildly inconsistent, and he's led a couple of game-winning drives. He's been much better in the second half. Wins aren't a QB stat, though. You know that. The reason you guys are winning.
2: As long as he's winning, that's all that matters.
1: I can rock with that mentality. I got you. Well, I appreciate the call, man. 310-840-4910. That got awkward. Notice, guys, if you listen here nightly, whenever it gets awkward, I defer to the hang up. It's just my rule of thumb. I don't let it get too awkward. Sometimes you got to hang and bang. Pause. Wow.
3: Yeah. There we go. Let's hang and bang on Westwood World Sports Night.
1: Yeah. 310-840-4910. Then real quick, just to get your perspective on some of the overreactions, there's one in particular that I do want to ask your opinion on, and it's about the NFC East. What is your thoughts on this division currently when you think about kind of how I've laid it out? Every team's got a fatal flaw, it feels like.
3: Yeah, I agree with that. I don't agree with your winner. I think New York's fatal flaw is going to be way more catastrophic than everybody else's. I mean, Dallas is still going to win the thing.
1: You think Dallas? Okay.
3: I mean, Jameis is going to have a couple of games coming up here shortly where you're just going to be like, dude, how are you an NFL quarterback?
1: I mean, that's how I looked on Monday night.
3: He borderline had one against Arizona. They were just able to pull it out. You know, Malik Nabers likes the new coaching staff. Can't blame him. It's an upgrade from what they had last year. But Dallas is, they're going to figure it out, and God forbid, if New York ends up pulling the plug on Jameis and goes to McCarthy, it's only going to get worse.
1: So, I listened to Harbs' press conference today on SNY's Twitter. There is a shot that, there's a shot that 18 is the backup this week, talking about J.J. McCarthy. As soon as he gets elevated to be the backup then, I feel like it's over for Jameis.
3: Which is terrifying if I'm a Giant fan, because then it's over for you. Because what in the world has he done to justify being a starting quarterback in the NFL? Other than the fact that he was a former first-round pick, and you know how that goes, the redemption window for former first-round picks is a lot larger than literally anybody else. But, I mean, look, man, he meditates. That's why he's a first-round pick. Oh, my God, he's such a great leader. Oh.
1: It's so funny because, like, I don't. Have you seen the tweet? the edit of Dan Hurley on the sideline from him, like, remember when
3: the
1: we
3: headbutt?
1: Were? Yeah, the headbutt.
3: Yeah.
1: And, like, have you seen? There's a tweet, bro, and the caption is, when Cam Scataboo realizes that it's not Jackson Dart, it's just J.J. McCarthy. Like a dog sniffing a person. It's the craziest meme ever. But I think we're in lockstep with it. I don't really think the Giants are going to win the NFC East then. It's an Somebody has to. You know what I'm saying? I do think our Commanders do have a better shot than maybe the general public. Give them credit for. There are some numbers on the defense, Denton, that we'll get to tomorrow in numbers that matter. They're going to make you cry. And I got to them earlier today doing local radio, and I just. The defense is not as good as we all think it is, how I would put it. The NFC East, though, wide the hell open here through the first month of the season. I think every team in the division has a fatal flaw, including the Philadelphia Eagles. And the Eagles' fatal flaw right now, and I don't think it should be much of a debate about this. The Eagles' fatal flaw right now is offensively, they are decrepit. Offensively, they are disgusting. And it's for the second consecutive year. The Eagles last year finished 19th in terms of points per game. This year, through the first month, they're 25th in points per game. Last year, they finished 24th in terms of yards per game. This year, 29th. In terms of three and out percentage, they have been dead last the last two seasons. It's ugly, ugly stuff on third down for this group. And the big reason why they're struggling so much, and I'm not giving away state secrets when I say this, the big reason they're struggling so much on third down, America, and Eagles fans out there, is because on first and second down, they have been god-awful. Their run game, which is supposed to be spearheaded by Saquon Barkley, it hasn't been up to snuff, is the best way that I can describe it. And as a result, Philly constantly in third and medium plus. And Jalen Hurts, sorry, just not good enough to deal with that. Some of these numbers, though, are staggering. Over the last 2 years, I have a graphic here that lists the most halves with negative passing yards. The Eagles, over the last 2 years, have four halves with negative passing yards. They had negative five passing yards on Sunday. You have to try, America, to be that bad on the offensive side. Now, to Philadelphia's credit, you were without Lane Johnson in this football game. You were without Saquon Barkley for a majority of this football game after he came up limp with a hammy. And you were without Devontae Smith. Maybe your quarterback at that point should have to, you know, step up and try and elevate the guys around him. Problem is, he can't, America. I'm done with Jalen Hurts. Eagles fans should be done with Jalen Hurts. I think this is the final year of the Nick Sirianni, Jalen Hurts experience in the city of brotherly love. And if the season finishes the way that I think it is for Philly, they're going to have to use that extra first-round pick they got for A.J. Brown. Go use that to go get you a quarterback, man. 310-840-4910. I want your top overreactions from week number four of the NFL season. Oliver, if we got it ready, I want to let the people hear from Jalen Hurts, quarterback of the Philadelphia Eagles. Philly 0-for-12 on third down yesterday in their game against the Los Angeles Rams. There's a sequence at the end of the Eagles game that has a lot of Philly fans scratching their heads in terms of why head coach Nick Sirianni was so aggressive in this spot. Philadelphia up 10 in the fourth quarter. They've got a fourth and goal from the two-yard line. And Philadelphia, who at that point had marched 10 plays, 62 yards, eating up 7 minutes of clock, Philly decided to go for it on fourth down. It's a bad snap to Jalen Hurts. The ball ends up falling incomplete, and they turn it over on downs. At that point, they were up 20-10 with 7:31 left to go in the fourth quarter. Kick the damn field goal and put yourselves up by two possessions. Piss poor decision making from Nick Sirianni in the Eagles. Jalen Hurts, as I mentioned, not very good in that second half. Hurts had this to say post game when talking about, you know, the way that his team performed. I feel like he's out of excuses here in terms of the Eagles and their lack of production over the last 2 years offensively.
4: I think it's less about being even keeled and more about doubling down on the work and controlling the things that you can. This is a team that is building and finding its way, and it's obviously a work in progress. I have the utmost confidence in this team. I have the utmost confidence in this group. We just have to remain endured, be persistent, keep committing to one another, keep committing to the work of becoming a better group together.
1: It's ugly, though, man. Philadelphia yesterday, 0-for-12 on third down. Over the last two seasons, the Philadelphia Eagles, one of just five teams that did not convert a third down in a single game. The Jets are on this graphic twice because, well, they suck. 310-840-4910. Give me your top overreaction for week number four of the National Football League season. Let's go to Mike in Philly talking about the Eagles. I love when Eagles fans call into this show. We don't get them a lot. Mike, what's up, man? Welcome into Westwood One Sports Night.
5: Hey, how you doing?
1: I'm doing good, man. How you doing?
5: Yeah. We talked a couple years ago. Same topic, exactly. And we won the Super Bowl, dude. I don't know if you remember, but it was something about bring the smoke. And they were bad-mouthing Jalen Hurts. And, you know, he just wins. He looked bad the last couple of days. But the kid can win. I think they'll get it together. I think they'll win the East, NFC.
1: You think they're going to really win the – yeah, that's –
5: It's just
1: tough. I get the optimism, but, like, man, what they've shown here in the first month. And I'm a Commander fan, so obviously I'm biased.
5: Oh, I know you are. I want to see Lampkin in there. I want to see Lampkin.
1: That's the problem, though, man, is the interior offensive line. You know what I think is even crazier? And this will show how deep in the weeds you are as an Eagles fan. The fact that I'm watching Jeff Stoutland on Instagram and X doing content instead of coaching that Eagles offensive line is totally ridiculous, man. I appreciate the call. I got to let you run. I mean, if I'm an Eagles fan, I'd be pissed about Jeff Stoutland. I honestly would be. Joshua was in Cleveland wanting to check in. What's going on, Josh?
6: How you doing, sir? America, doing good, I just wanted to say, stand up. Cleveland Browns are 3-1, baby. Let's go!
1: Here we go, Brownies. Yeah. Here we go. Here we go, Brownies. Here we go.
6: Man, I'm so stoked, dude. Everybody was saying they were going to freaking stink, and look at them rocking out right now, man. Oh, I heard you talking about we got a little bit of a quarterback. I'm not too big of a fan of Deshaun Watson. I don't like the allegations. I hate that people keep trying to bring up these allegations. Just drop it.
1: Leave it alone. I agree with you on that, Joshua. Leave it alone.
6: It's been 2 years. Let it go. Let the man play some football. Let him win some games. This is what we want in Cleveland, and people are complaining about the allegations. I don't like the allegations. I like what the Cleveland Browns are doing, but I do want to say my biggest overreaction, because yes, I heard you talking about overreactions.
1: Yes, sir.
6: Let's talk about overreactions. I want to say the Panthers got their butt whooped tonight by the Falcons. I think my biggest overreaction is them going to be a good football team.
1: Is it bourbon?
6: I think it's going to be is them being a good football team.
1: Is it Blanco? A Reposado. I appreciate the call. I know he's excited. He meant to say the Saints. But Browns fans, that's the energy I expect you to have. And this is me being self-centered and an egotistical monster, I know. I was the guy. I'm the only guy in America that does this on a national platform that had the onions, that had the stones to talk about Cleveland in a positive light. And to highlight Andrew Berry in his drafting, to highlight Todd Monken in the energy that he's brought to this program. I'm the only man in the country that should be able to pop it as freely as I want to about the Cleveland Browns. And guess what? For just now joining us, my number one overreaction coming out of week four is the Browns are going to have the AFC North locked the hell up by Thanksgiving. 3-1. We'll give you an NFL injury report, plus continue to take your calls on your top overreactions from week four next.
0: The Panthers upset the Lions on Sunday Night Football. Now 2-2 in the underwhelming NFC South. Is Carolina in prime position to win the division for a second straight year? Westwood One Sports.
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1: Westwood One Sports Night, youngest in charge, Linnell Willingham, still kicking it with you as we get you up to 3 a.m. Eastern Time here on Westwood One Sports Night, recapping an electric week number 4 of the National Football League season. Remember, if you were tapped in last week to the program, several times I dubbed this Sunday that just passed, I dubbed it Separation Sunday, right? Where the contenders get separated from the pretenders. Upon further review, I was wrong. I think I'm going to give it till Halloween. I think I'm going to give it a couple of more weeks. Let me look at the old handy-dandy calendar here for a second so I can give you an exact date of when I'm ready to officially separate contenders from pretenders. Give me Monday the 19th. When we come in here on Westwood One Sports Night, at that point, I promise you, I will know who the contenders and pretenders are in the National Football League. Until then, I think it's going to be fairly difficult to still gauge that. Like I keep saying, I'm going to sound like a broken record. The current culture of NFL preseason and training camp leads itself to significantly slow starts for all 32 teams. And what the early portion of the season is about is surviving. Can you be a game or two within 500, right, by the time Halloween rolls around? If you're not, things can get spooky. 310-840-4910. I want your top overreactions from week number 4 of the NFL season. A lot of injuries happening throughout the course of week number 4 of the National Football League season. And we're going to get to those in a second. I laugh out of awkwardness and uncomfortableness. Denton, am I tagging you in for the injury report, pal? Are we double teaming this bad boy?
2: I mean, I'm always down to talk some injuries because we got positive news, we got some negative news as well. We're going to start with a negative because I'm gonna run this ship. You always start negative and finish positive to leave the audience happy.
1: I feel that.
2: You got to send them out on a positive note. So let's get to some of the negative stuff. Tyquan Thornton is going to be out for a long time. You kind of saw that if you were watching the Chiefs and the Raiders. Deep pass play down the field. Ankle goes the wrong way. Never fun. One of his teammates came to help him up, and there's a video of him literally pointing to his ankle and saying, "Dude, look at my ankle." And the offensive lineman then runs away.
1: Oh, my God. So, to Denton's point, they got better news than expected on his ankle. People were talking Achilles, Denton, as he was getting helped off the field. I didn't see the exchange between the linemen. Yeah, it was all gone. But for him and Riley Moss to be out yesterday and that defense to just not totally fall apart, impressive stuff for Denver.
2: No. Tyquan Thornton. We're starting with the bad. Surtain is positive. We got to get to the positive stuff.
1: This is what happens when you do late night sports talk radio, people. I just had a total brain gaffe. The Tyquan Thornton thing, the fact that he stood up after catching the pass and he immediately fell down because his ankle was going the other way.
2: Can't stand on that ankle. Doesn't work that way.
1: It doesn't work that way.
2: Literally.
1: Suffered. Rashee Rice went down in that game too with a hammy. I think the impact of Kenneth Walker is so significant that they're going to be able to overcome losing those two dudes. I do expect Tyreek Hill to put pen to paper with that group and maybe be active as quickly as this Sunday.
2: So the positive news, at least as it relates to Rashee Rice, so Tyquan Thornton could theoretically come back. They just have to make it to the postseason, which at this rate feels like they're going to make it to the postseason. And then maybe it depends how deep they go into the postseason. His timetable is like 12 to 16 weeks. You'll kind of see as you get closer to that how realistic that is. Rashee Rice, so they have an early bye. The Chiefs, they got a bye week this upcoming weekend. He could be back by week 6. So they might not really be without him for an extended period of time. Tyreek Hill does feel like an option for them, but we also don't even know what Tyreek Hill is at this stage. Because remember, he said something over the offseason about how the recovery didn't go smoothly and he didn't have a lot of the... He didn't have anywhere near the same speed. Now, he's still faster than most people, but him not having some of the same speed, that would be like you trying to pitch yourself for a radio job and saying, I've lost my voice. I'm like, well, we're not going to have you do a typewriter here. So, you know.
1: Yeah.
2: So that's the Rashee Rice thing is though somewhat positive for Kansas City. Packers got bad news. Edgerrin Cooper towards Achilles. Done for the year.
1: Oliver, how do you feel about Edgerrin Cooper being done for the year? You know, Edgerrin Cooper should be a Commander. I get mad anytime he's brought up. We wasted 3 second-round picks on three dudes that don't help us currently. And Edgerrin Cooper could damn sure be a Commander. Well, but he's not
3: he's
1: right now.
3: He's so good. He is. So good, and it's so sad, and we're so sad.
1: Yeah, and it's sad. Team, great player. Yeah, I wish we had Edgerrin Cooper. I'll be honest.
3: He's my favorite player on the defense by far. I love that man. So I'm. It's just bad.
1: I feel like Packers fans across the country should feel that way. He's really, really good. Like I'm not trying to gas him up.
3: I can't name a outside of Fred Warner. I can't name a better inside linebacker.
1: It's legit. What are you talking about? Oh,
2: Sonny Styles.
1: Hey,
2: yeah. That's the reigning NFC Defensive Player of the Week.
1: The reigning defending.
2: He's not going to win it again this weekend, unfortunately. Yeah. All right, so we have now we have what I'm going to call mid news. It's not great news. It's not bad news.
1: Okay.
2: Saquon Barkley, week to week with a hamstring situation. Ugh. Back soon, but you're not dumb. I'm not dumb. We got a smart listening audience. They're not dumb. A hamstring injury for a running back that's as old as Saquon Barkley is never a great sign.
1: No.
2: Those injuries we don't know how long hamstrings suck.
1: And we don't know how long he's going to be out. And if you saw the play, he immediately pulled up for it. So I don't know the severity of the grade of the strain, but it doesn't seem like it's good. We were just giving you the numbers on how bad Philadelphia has been offensively. Part of that is because they haven't been able to get Saquon Barkley going. They got him going against Chicago, but then stopped going to the well. Didn't make a whole lot of sense.
2: He has not been the same running back since Jason Kelce retired. There's some sort of correlation there. The anchor of the center spot. I think this Jason Kelce's already going to be a Hall of Famer, I think, at the center spot, but this like deepens the argument. So you mentioned Patrick Surtain. They got good news in Denver. He avoided significant injury. Now, he's still going to miss time with an ankle injury, lower body injury, but the MRI didn't show anything terrifying, so odds are a couple of weeks, maybe. But Patrick Surtain will be back this year for Denver, and just based off of the look on how their season is going, they're probably going to need him for a postseason run or an attempted postseason run in November or December. So that's a win for Denver.
1: They need a win right about now. Between them, talk about Denver and Philadelphia. So disappointing in terms of them just not being as good as I thought. There was a scenario as I'm going through doing predictions week where I'm like, can we see Broncos and Eagles in the Super Bowl? Is it possible? They both aren't even going to make the playoffs.
2: Denver still might. Philly, your guess is as good as mine. Not great news for your GOAT. Caleb Williams out. Yeah. Confirmed already. Ben Johnson told the former home of Black and Abdallah that Tyson Bagent is going to go this weekend, not Caleb Williams.
1: I think they're fine. He's coaching his ass off right now. He did this bit yesterday where he started Case Keenum, had him do like a ceremonial handoff, and then Tyson Bagent entered the game. So shout out to the mind games and chess games that Ben Johnson is playing. Best offensive mind in football. Kyle Manungai went Kanye crazy this past weekend. That offensive line moving people. The big thing for them that I really love right now in terms of Chicago, two consecutive weeks against Philadelphia last week and then on Sunday against the Jets. They're turning people over right now. Something they did last year really well. They look like they're specializing in it again this time around.
2: Good luck, Jordan Love. And then good news, great news, to send the crowd home happy. Mm-hmm. Jaden Daniels, the expectation is that he's going to be good to go this weekend against New York. That's the hope, at least. He practiced in the lead-up to the game against Indianapolis and London. Couldn't go. Well, it's him or Ethan Calliope-Manis at the moment. So it is going to be Jaden Daniels by hell or high water.
1: And that is your Westwood One Sports Night Injury Report. Appreciate it, Guy Denton Day. Tagging in for that. He's going to tag in on the other side of the break as well as our resident MLB insider, Oliver Popular. We're going to get you up to speed with the Major League Baseball postseason coming up here in the final hour of power. But first, we must get to your calls. I see you lining up. Give me your top overreaction from week number 4 of the NFL season. I'll recap Monday Night Football, take your overreaction calls, and recap the Major League Baseball postseason, all in the final hour of Power next.
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1: Final hour of power here on Westwood One Sports Night. Linnell Willingham, youngest in charge, getting you up to 3 a.m. Eastern time as we continue to recap an electric week number 4 in the National Football League. We'll get you up to speed on the Major League Baseball postseason as well. ALDS, two game twos went down tonight. We'll give you the result and what happened in those two games coming up here momentarily. If you're lined up on the phones, we're going to get to you here. 310-840-4910. We do it each and every Monday here on Westwood One Sports Night. Overreaction Monday, your top overreactions from week number 4 in the National Football League. I'm going to recap Monday Night Football as well, wrapping up week number 4 of the NFL season. Bijan Robinson with just a ridiculous performance, man. He's averaging 181 yards from scrimmage on Monday Night Football since he's entered the National Football League, and it's just feeling like Bijan is built for prime time. The thing that gets me excited about the Atlanta Falcons and why I think, you know, they have a legitimate shot here, I say it all the time, man. I love quarterback play. I love the evolution of the passing game in the NFL. It's great. I go by the youngest in charge, though, and I got some old school mentalities and old school, you know, philosophies and fundamentals when it comes to, you know, the National Football League. It's about offensive line and defensive line play in the NFL, just like it is at the collegiate level, just like it is at the high school level, just like it is at the little league level. If you got an offensive line and defensive line that can recreate the line of scrimmage, snap in and snap out, you're going to have success. The Atlanta Falcons are building that right now. Jeff Ulbrich, their defensive coordinator, known for sending pressure. I don't know who's coaching that D-line. They got a bunch of no-names in that front four, and they've wreaked havoc in the first month of the season. They're going to get James Pierce back coming up here in about a month or so. Atlanta gives up the fewest rush yards per game in the NFL, and then they're second in the NFL in rushing yards per game. You want to talk about two stats that tell the story of a football team? That is the case of the Atlanta Falcons. They are bigger, badder, nastier, and tougher than their counterparts within the NFC South. And I've been saying it all show long. For the past, really you can go back almost a decade, right? Put that Tom Brady Bucks era to the side. Going back about the last decade, right? That NFC South winner, normally 7, 8, 9 win team, they host the playoff game, and it's kind of like a charity game. They play at like 4 o'clock on Saturday, the awful window that nobody wants to play in. And, you know, it's kind of how it goes in the NFC South. I think we are past those days. I think Atlanta, and I'm starting to lean in and buy the Panthers a little bit. Bryce Young's getting toe up. He's the most hit quarterback in the NFL through the first month of the season. And I don't know at his size if that's something that's sustainable. Rashid Walker, by the way, Denton Day, Rashid Walker, who's the starting left tackle for the Panthers. Remember Josh and Will were so geeked up when he got signed. Product of Waldorf, Maryland. He sucks. Just going to say it. He's given up the most pressures in the NFL at the tackle spot. I like Carolina. I like Bryce. I just think the Falcons are the team in this division that really have a shot to maybe win a playoff game or two, man, based off of the style of football that they play week in and week out. Bijan Robinson, 59-yard run on the third play from scrimmage for the Atlanta Falcons, and he just dominated all night long. And Atlanta, since the return of Michael Penix, looked like one of the most formidable groups in the National Football League. Some numbers for you on Bijan this year. Second in the NFL in total rush yards. Number one in the NFL in rush yards after contact. Dead last in the NFL in rush yards before contact. What does that mean? If you're dead last in the NFL in yards before, means you're breaking some tackles. Bijan, very, very special. The Atlanta Falcons, I think, have the chance to be a pesky, frisky team in the landscape of the NFC. 310-840-4910 is the number. I want your top overreactions from week number four here on the Overreaction Monday edition of Westwood One Sports Tonight. Roy is in Chicago wanting to check in. Roy, what's up, man?
2: L-Dub, the youngest in charge. What's up, baby?
1: What's going on, man? How you feeling?
2: Hey, top overreaction, but credit to you. I believe you picked the Minnesota Vikings to win the NFC North a couple of weeks ago. So
1: picked them to make it to the Super Bowl, baby. I took it that far.
2: Baby, they're 4-0. That's a top overreaction. Granted, I'm a Bears fan, 3-1. The Bears, the Vikings barely beat the Bears, and they barely won yesterday. So all respects to you, my man, that you did pick them to go to the Super Bowl. That might be a top overreaction, but I still got mad love for you, big dog.
1: Hey, I appreciate you, man. Real quick, before we let you run, what did you make of the decision by Ben Johnson to start Case Keenum and pull him after a play?
2: Yeah, I guess it was kind of giving him his flowers, you know, a little bit there. And, yeah, I had no problem with it. The Bears played tough, nasty run gun.
1: I think he's got an ego about him, and I think he's going to help the Bears in the long run.
2: I hope so, and I hope it's not one of those egos where it gets in the way of an important decision and during an important game where you could have taken the points or you made the wrong call. But, right. No, I'm with you, L-Dub. I had no problem with that, kind of giving him his flowers. And on to Green Bay this week, and Bear down, Chicago. Go Sox also. I can't go Sox, man. Hopefully
1: for
2: we close
1: sure.
2: them out
1: we're
2: on Wednesday.
1: We're going to talk about that Guardians-White Sox series coming up here in a second. Appreciate the call. Taking your calls on the top overreactions from week number four of the National Football League. Bills in PA. What's up, Bill?
3: You're the overreaction. You said the Eagles should have, you know, went for the field goal. They was already up two scores. They would have still ended up losing 24-23. I get paid.
1: Who knows if you?
3: But
1: how do you know you give up a touchdown in that two touchdowns if you kick the field goal? How do you just assume that you give up two touchdowns? I don't know, man. And then when you get hold on.
3: Money,
1: here's the thing, though. Real quick. In that scenario, right? If they would have kicked the field goal, guess what they would have had the chance to do at the end of regulation? Instead of going for a touchdown, all they would have needed was a field goal to win. So they should have took the points.
3: Yeah, well, it's difference in numbers, that's all.
1: For sure.
3: All right, have a good night.
1: Hey, appreciate you, man. 310-840-4910. I mean, going back to Nick Sirianni's decision there, I just gave you my thoughts on it. You take the points in that situation, Eagles fans, and you put yourself up 13. They scored two touchdowns, yes. Let me just go back to the drive chart for Philadelphia at the end of regulation. Jalen Hurts throws a pick on the final play of regulation. They got the football starting at their own 27-yard line. He took a sack to start, so that was awful. All they had to do, though, was get in field goal range. Man, they had 1:05 to get in field goal range. You should have took the points. You would have given yourselves a better shot to win. Boneheaded decision, as far as I'm concerned, by Eagles head coach Nick Sirianni. 310-840-4910. Paul is in Baltimore wanting to chime in. What's up, Paul?
4: Hey, what's going on, man? How you doing?
1: Doing good. Appreciate you chiming in, man.
4: Great. Did I hear two commercial breaks ago that the Cleveland Browns are going to win the AFC North?
1: You heard it right here on an Overreaction Monday edition of Westwood One Sports Night, man. That's my top overreaction coming out of week four.
4: I missed the overreaction part. Which is built this year, then the Browns could possibly win the AFC North.
1: Brother, look at their next three games. Their next three games, talking about the Cleveland Browns.
4: The entire schedule. I didn't mean to interrupt
1: you. Jets,
4: sorry, sir.
1: At the Jets, home for the Ravens, who won't have Lamar Jackson because I expect him to miss 2 to 3 weeks. And then at Tennessee. So that's three winnable games. They would be 6-1. They'd be 6-1 if they won those three games. You think Lamar's playing this week?
4: I do not know that yet. But I don't think Snoop Humley is as bad as people would like to make him out to be. Of course, coming in the second half of a game when you didn't practice all week, you know, it's going to be tough to put up points that way. But
1: I think it is.
4: Zay Flowers is playing out of his mind.
1: For sure.
4: Roquan Smith's playing out of his mind. Kyle Hamilton's all over the field.
1: We got to replace Marlon Humphrey.
4: Maybe he needs to move to safety.
1: He can't tackle, brother. You put him to safety, y'all be screwed. I appreciate the call, man. I'm going to let you run. 310-840-4910. The Ravens are another interesting. Oliver, if you got it ready, Ravens head coach Jesse Minter earlier today spoke about, you know, Lamar Jackson and his injury situation. We just got you up to speed on where things stand with Lamar Jackson. I feel like there's a lot of consternation around whether or not he's going to actually give it a go this weekend. The play that he left on Sunday against Tennessee, this is where I get frustrated when we had this conversation with Lamar. I feel like yearly people are waiting for the Lamar Jackson injury to happen because there's this narrative out there that he's injury prone, right? And I'll say this to Ravens fans that are beginning to maybe run out of patience with him missing regular season games year in and year out. Ravens fans that are running out of patience, this is what comes with having a quarterback that runs. And here's the thing. The play that Lamar got hurt on, somebody rolled on his ankle. Like, that could happen to anybody. So that's why

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1: You look at a lot of the socialist places, they're, usually pretty dirty. Because cleaning it up would be seen as not progressive. You know, you have giant homeless encampments. They're usually pretty disgusting. But because you're a progressive and you think they have a right to be there or something, they're not willing to clean it up. So it does cause a mess.
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2: Assume that at least two games are going to get missed. We will see if Lamar is available for Baltimore. It shouldn't have any bearing on how Ravens fans feel about him. He's been awesome to start this year, and it sucks. It's super unfortunate that this happened. James is in Chicago wanting to check in. James, what's going on, man? Let's go to John in Tuscaloosa. What's up, John?
3: Hi, terrific show. Geno Smith, that's what set me off. From Jets to Giants to Seattle, he got better and better. Seattle, I've never seen him get sacked. Now he's back with the Jets.
2: And he's horrible.
3: The Johnsons, when the Johnsons bought the Jets, Bill Parcells were the coaches. Before the sun went down, they were gone. They left town. It took the Jet fans 2 or 3 years to realize that they were the worst owners in football. And then, according to some of the announcers, including yourselves, was that they were the best. Respectfully, give it to us.
2: I appreciate the call. When you say give it to us, he means he wants a tongue lashing for his Jets. And look, I'm not here to do that. Actually, I guess I got to whisper this. I'm actually one of the national pundits who were kind of high on the Jets this offseason. They got some adults in the room, including Geno Smith, who I think should be traded to the Minnesota Vikings to help their season out. But what do I know? Jets fans, that probably makes you roll your eyes and think, damn, we can't have anything that's nice. 310-840-4910 is the number. Benny is in Dallas. Benny, what you got for me, man? Here we go. Corbin Carroll, Stan. Did you say Lamar is possibly the best quarterback in NFL history? You non-football-knowing, late-night radio-listening, big-headed fools. Every time I say that, why does it get met with so much pushback? Why can't you? If he gets hardware, and I'm talking 3-4, if Lamar Jackson gets the 4 Super Bowl titles, I'd call him the greatest quarterback ever. I would. I know that's going to rub some people the wrong way.
4: Can he get one first before we give him 4?
2: Before we jumps to 4? Yeah, no. If, but look, I said if now.
4: Yeah, if it was 6'7", I'd be in the NBA, but here I am at 5'10 and a half.
2: So, look, I feel like this is the year. I picked him to win the Super Bowl now. So I can say that I feel like this is the year that Lamar gets his first one. Got to stay healthy, though. What I hate about the Ravens, and I guess this is the truth with any force multiplier at the game's most important position, talking about quarterback, they have no shot when he's not on the field. And I know we're going to laugh and be, Snoop Huntley Pro Bowl. Man, Snoop Huntley's mid. Let me be honest with you. If Lamar can't play this weekend, Baltimore's not going to win. And they won't win, America, till he returns back to the lineup. Straight up. 310-840-4910. Benny is in Dallas. What's up, Benny?
5: Hey, how you doing tonight, Linnell?
2: Doing good, man, doing good.
5: I know it's hard to be the second caller on the radio when I'm on, but the second smartest guy. But anyway, look, you're one of these guys who refuse to see the elephant in the room. I heard your assessment of the 49ers last night. I listened to you intently, and the disrespect that you took, I mean, really, if these guys stay healthy and make it to the playoffs, they will win the Super Bowl. Undoubtedly, you must have forgotten that they played in two out of the last 6 Super Bowls. And we have two Pro Bowl-type defensive linemen that are out, and we still winning games. So I'm telling you now, I know you're a soothsayer,

0: prognosticator of doom, prognosticator of doom. But I'm telling you, if the 49ers go into the playoffs healthy, they can win it all.
1: I don't think you're wrong. I just think you're wrong in terms of them going into the postseason healthy. When's the last time they've gone into the postseason healthy, brother? We can't just expect something to happen that hasn't happened.
0: Yeah, it's been a minute or two, but I'm telling you, this year, I believe this. I think they're going to go into the playoffs healthy, and I think when they get there, they're going to win it all. And I'm going to call you back in week 15 and let you know just before the Super Bowl. You know what I mean? Hey, I'll buy you a hot dog because I'm going this year.
1: Hey, hopefully I see you there, man. I appreciate the call as always, Benny. 310-840-4910. It sucks being the second smartest guy on a sports talk radio call. I love his little tagline. Shout out to Benny in Dallas, man. Chris is in Maryland. What's up, Chris?
2: Hey, Linnell, man. Appreciate you. And you're actually the first host I've called in almost 20 years. I listened to, like, Zabin and Andy Poley back in the day. So, like, I don't know if you remember those guys, but,
1: yeah,
2: like,
1: I grew up on
2: you,
1: those dudes, man.
2: Yeah, me too, man. But so I wanted to – I hope this is an overreaction, but I really think the Commander season is cooked, even with Jaden Daniels coming back. I just think that Adam Peters kind of set up Dan Quinn to fail ultimately in the long run by not addressing the center position, trusting Nick Allegretti, and now you're benching him for a sixth-round rookie that got blown up and Mariota got hurt as a result of that. So now you had to turn to Kalec Manis in a game that you had all the momentum until Mariota got out. So I just think this roster was flawed from all the years of Ron Rivera just not drafting well, not getting any talent, especially in the first round. AP needed to reload, and then you got Mikey Sanders-Sill, who can't stay on the field because he's getting smoked. Sinnott is not getting on the field enough at all for a second-round pick. Johnny Newton can't stay healthy. When he did, he didn't perform. Luke McCaffrey can't even get on. As he's a healthy scratch every week so far, except for one. It's just like I just feel like this roster has just not gotten better the way it should have, especially with the pick that we had. And
1: look,
2: our quarterback
1: I think you're spot on. I can consistently refer to the Commanders fan base as one of the lowest IQ groups in the National Football League. That was a very astute call. I think he hit it on the head in terms of where things currently stand. I was going to make one of my overreactions tonight that Dan Quinn was going to get fired during the Commanders bye week. Jaden Daniels is going to play this weekend, though. If they somehow lose to the Giants, I think we're going to get the doors beat off of us by San Francisco. Would that set up a scenario in which he gets fired during the week 7 bye? I just feel like Josh Harris and company are, I mean, the wheels would really have to fall off for him to get fired. But then what's the record? Was it 6-15 in the last 21 games at the record?
3: Since the 2024 NFC Championship game where they got the doors blown off of them. But after that game, so this doesn't count that game, they're 6-15.
1: Yeah.
3: Not great.
1: That's rough. I feel like you're on the same page as me. Nothing can happen for an in-season firing, right?
3: Josh Harris has shown he doesn't do a lot of in-season firings. That's just the nature of who he is. I think he can still point to injuries to be like, well, you know, it's really tough. At the end of the season, though, if they have another losing record, I mean, unless Jaden gets hurt again, which, please God, no. Yeah. You know, give the tough battles to somebody else. I would like the weak ones from this point forward.
1: Indeed. Let's do this. 310-840-4910. We'll update you on the Major League Baseball postseason. My computer the last three nights has tried to update at this exact time, and it's very stupid. 310-840-4910. I'll get you an update on the Major League Baseball postseason. And give you my Super Six Pack, top six overreactions heading out of week number four. That is next here on Westwood One Sports Night.
4: It's a reaction Monday. 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

0: 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Here's Linnell Willingham.
1: You couldn't have killed the vibes of the show any better, Oliver. Thank you. Thank you for cutting it off abruptly, too.
2: I mean, that song is about killing.
1: It is. Killing careers. 310-840-4910, the number here on Westwood One Sports Night. It is a Overreaction Monday edition of the program. I do want to get you up to speed on the Major League Baseball postseason as well. Before we do that, let's do this. My top six overreactions from week four of the NFL season. Coming out of the first month, if I would have told you that the New York Giants were going to be 3-1 and atop the NFC, crazy. At least you're calling. My top overreaction, or one of my six overreactions, is that the Giants are going to win the NFC East. And that division is in a very, very interesting spot right now, and here's why. Including the Giants, all four teams within the landscape of the NFC East have a fatal flaw. I believe the Giants' fatal flaw is ultimately Jameis Winston, the fact that they're playing with a backup quarterback for the remainder of the season. Outside of that, though, I think the Giants got a pretty good mob, man. They have an identity and a brand of football in which they want to play, a style of football in which they want to play. And normally, right, when you're a new coach taking over a new team, you play it a little humble at the podium. You don't pop it at the rate that you should. Being 3-1 atop the NFC East, some new coaches wouldn't lean into that. They would say, oh, we just got to take it one game at a time, and we haven't accomplished anything yet. John Harbaugh, leaning into the fact that the Giants are 3-1 and atop the NFC East after the first month of the season.
3: That's an opportunity. I mean, you know, the idea is to get the lead, extend the lead. You know, that's the idea in a game and during the season. So, you know, we're in good position for four games in, but it's only four games in. We have an opportunity. It gives us a great opportunity to go down there to Washington and try to play our best football game. And we can play so much better. We can play so much better. And that's what we'll be chasing.
1: I love it. Lean into it. Let's extend the lead, says John Harbaugh. They're going to have the opportunity to do so coming up here over the next several weeks. You don't think I'm crazy, but what if 3 weeks from now, as they get geared up to take on the Philadelphia Eagles on the road on November the 8th, what if the Giants are 6-1 at that point? Their next three games, Sunday at Washington, on the 18th hosting the Saints, and then they're at Houston on October 25th. Those are three very, very winnable games. If the Giants get off to a 6-1 start, I would think that is what they need to ultimately win this NFC East. Just saying. All of these teams, though, in the division, I believe, have a fatal flaw. The Cowboys' fatal flaw is their defense. Philly's fatal flaw is their offense is god-awful at times. Washington's fatal flaw is the injury bug, and their defense sucks. The Giants' fatal flaw, I think they may be able to overcome it better than the other teams can. And their fatal flaw is the fact that they're playing with a backup quarterback. Number five, in terms of my top six overreactions from week number four of the NFL season, Drake May is back, America. The way that he played on Sunday against the Bills, I give him a hard time. I do want to give him some real deal credit, though. Back against the wall, everybody telling you, you know, how much you suck and how they don't believe in you. For you to go on the road in hostile territory and play the way that you did, not only did it have me believing in Drake May again, it may have put the Patriots back on the map. In the first three games of the season, Drake May, 195 passing yards per game, one touchdown to just six picks, and a QBR 48. On Sunday at Buffalo, 269 yards passing through the air, three touchdowns, one pick. He also lost the fumble in this game, too. He's got to stop turning the ball over, or they're not going to win. Hopefully, fingers crossed, if you're a Pats fan, it's something he ultimately overcomes. But, man, the vibes are sky high right now in New England. And after a win like that against the leader in the division, it gives you the thought, it gives you the belief that despite the shaky start, all your goals still in front of you. Here's Mike Vrabel in the post-game locker room pumping up the Patriots after the big win in Buffalo.
4: I get a great view to watch you guys prepare. Okay, so all week when I tell you that you guys are the answer, okay, that we're back in a f-ing race, you are the answer.
5: Yes, sir.
4: Okay, I couldn't be more proud to be your f-ing coach, to compete, to fight. Okay, we are going to fight until they cut our f-ing hands off. Okay, I promise you, until they f-ing chop them off, we're going to f-ing fight, and we're going to f-ing swing.
1: I tried earlier to execute. I'll try again. Maybe if his hands actually got cut off, Diana Rossini would be employed right now. 310-840-4910
2: number. Here on Westwood. I think it was more than just the hands. I confirmed that, though.
1: But we have not confirmed. Still corroborating with our sources here on Westwood One Sports Night. Number four in my top six overreactions. The Vikings, if they're going to reach their potential, they must make a move at the quarterback position. Kyler Murray had his best statistical performance of the year. Dolphins, but problem is Minnesota only mustered up 15 points. He's got to be better. I continue to believe that some of the fatal flaws that Kyler has that folks were warning me about this offseason in terms of his inability to play on schedule, his inability to play on time, we've seen him do it in spurts in his three games here with Minnesota, just not consistently. Their defense is the best in football. Brian Flores doing the best assistant coaching job of anybody in the NFL. If they don't figure it out offensively, though, it's going to be all for nothing. I don't think you waste a talented defense like this and a talented roster like this. If Kyler continues to stick the joint up, they got to go get another guy. In terms of who they could possibly get, I got three big names that would definitely send shockwaves across the National Football League. You know who's got a massive problem on their hands? The LA Chargers. They paid Justin Herbert all this money and he sucks. How about getting off of that money? Shipping him to QB rehab with Kevin O'Connell and the Vikings. And then the Vikings go to the Super Bowl and win it. CJ Stroud and the Texans, 0-4. Stroud playing some of the best quarterback in the NFL. Why would the Texans do this? Because they don't want to pay him. Why would they not want to pay him? Because they're letting their personal feelings get in the way. Why would they do that? Because Nick Caserio's a child. They're 0-4. He's earned the money that he asked for this offseason. Remember, he was asking for north of $50 million per. He has played at that level through the first month of the season. The problem is that defense can't stop the common cold. And they may have gotten too simplistic. That was the beauty of their defense last year. They don't play a lot of coverages. They master the coverages that they play. It allows them to play super fast. Through the first month of the season, offensive coordinators have exploited the simplicity of the Houston Texans defense. Will they ever trade into Minnesota? Probably not. But if you're the Vikings, you can't leave a stone unturned in terms of trying to get better. That's a pretty big overreaction, I'd say. It gets spicier as you roll throughout the list. CeeDee Lamb, best wide receiver in the NFL. For him to do what he did to that Texans secondary yesterday, kudos to him. Second biggest overreaction coming out of week four. Brock Purdy, the league MVP. Best QBR in football. 11th in terms of passing yards. First in terms of passing touchdowns. And he's only got one pick. His relationship right now with Kyle Shanahan. I've never seen a play caller and a quarterback in lockstep more than those two dudes are. My only question with San Fran is when the competition ratchets up, how you going to act? And some people are going to say, well, they played Denver this weekend, Linnell. Yeah, but for a majority of that football game, there was no Patrick Surtain and there was no Riley Moss. And Brock Purdy didn't cook enough for me. I know I'm being nitpicky. Niners, I'm still in wait-and-see mode with you. My number one overreaction, though, coming out of week number four of the National Football League season, my number one overreaction, the Browns will have the AFC North locked up by Thanksgiving. Here are their games between now and Turkey Day. At the Jets, hosting the Ravens, at Tennessee, at Pittsburgh, at New Orleans. You host the Texans, you have a bye, and then you host the Raiders. Compare that to the other three teams in the division, and you'll pick up what I'm putting down. Falcons brought to this group. Their much maligned quarterback, Deshaun Watson, he spoke to the vibes that Todd Monken has brought to Berea, Ohio, earlier today. Take a listen.
5: Yeah, I mean, he believed in all of us. You know, oh, coach yeah. is a player coach. So, you know, one thing he's going to instill in the locker room is that, you know, everyone, he wants everyone to play their best. He wants everyone to be at the top tier. He's going to bring it out. And, you know, for him to be able to, you know, trust me in these moments is major. But, you know, Coach Monk is awesome, man. I love playing for him. And he's going to always make sure that, you know, he try to bring the best out of each player.
1: You know, you can say that it's not that big of a deal. You can say that it doesn't matter. But, man, what the Cleveland Browns are an example of is when you got a change in leadership and you got a change at the top and you got a coach that's instilling confidence in everybody, a coach that takes a no-nonsense approach and comes from the old school, you can turn things around, man. I expect Cleveland to continue to play well throughout the course of the 2026 season. And Todd Monken may have a real case for NFL Coach of the Year by season's end. Let's do this now that I've given you my top six overreactions. We had two ALDS postseason games today. Chicago taking a commanding 2-0 series lead over the Cleveland Guardians. The one thing that's been fascinating about this Major League Baseball postseason is seeing how these different managers have had to maneuver their pitching staffs, trying to play chess, not checkers, when it comes to the rotation. It was a bullpen day today for Chicago. They got some really good stuff out of their arms. They were able to knock in four runs, so the bats were okay today. Just six hits as a team, so it was kind of a pitcher's duel on the evening. But Chicago taking a 2-0 series lead over the Guardians. The Guardians clearly the better team going into this series. Oliver, our Major League Baseball insider, why do you think Chicago's up 2-0 right now? And do you agree that Cleveland, you know, was the more talented group coming into this series?
6: So I think it's fair to say, one, Cleveland won the division, and the Chicago White Sox are in that division. So yes, I think it's fair.
1: Yeah.
6: They're probably a better roster for October. They have a more sound starting rotation. They have guys for high leverage situations in the bullpen. They just really struggled this year to have a consistent lineup. And Jose Ramirez, their best player, was in and out with injuries. They did some good stuff at the deadline, but Joe Adell, he had a triple tonight, but he struck out, I believe, six times through two games. He's just had it rough. And the White Sox are quite literally winning with the power of friendship, and they're just, like, I'm not even kidding. Have you seen the viral videos of Murakami in the clubhouse after games?
1: I have not. So those dudes just love each other.
6: You know what I'm talking about, right, with Murakami? When they're in the champagne showers, because they in baseball they champagne shower after each like series victory or whatever. Right. So after they won the wild card, Murakami, he was having a good time and in a very good way. But yeah, the White Sox are just like a Cinderella team. They really are.
2: That dude has the time of his life when they win.
6: And just for context, the White Sox before this year had three straight 100 loss seasons.
1: Woo! That's what you love. That's what sports is about, man. The dead rising again, you know? I can relate to it. I'm a Commanders fan. Oliver, you can't.
2: Lazarus.
1: Well,
2: yeah. He's 300 lost seasons. And the Pope. Well,
1: that's
6: true. Tough. They have the Pope on their side.
1: So, I don't want to ask a dumb question, but is Sister Jean at all involved in this?
6: Wrong sport. Not even close.
1: But they're both in Chicago, right?
2: I thought, is Sister Jean still alive?
6: She might have passed away.
1: She passed this past tournament, I think, unfortunately.
6: So Sister Jean was just loyal to Chicago when they made the Final Four.
1: There we go.
6: Like however many years ago. That crazy run they had, I think it was 2018, the year Virginia won it.
1: It was so lit.
6: That was awesome.
1: The other ALDS game that we saw today, the Yankees fell 5-2 at the hands of the Tampa Bay Rays. The story the other night was how damn good Cam Schlittler was. Not the case tonight. Six hits, two runs given up in just 76 pitches. What did you make of his performance tonight, Oliver, and do you think this series is over?
6: So he was not sharp compared to what he normally is. He's probably going to win the Cy Young. He had one of the better, probably the best starting pitching outing of this entire postseason so far. It's really hard to pitch well when your team has three first inning errors, and it could have been four. Jazz almost missed a easy throw to second on a double play. Yeah, he almost botched it. And what's really upsetting is that against Boston, all those little things that have bitten New York in previous postseasons, I mean, the infamous inning against the Dodgers in the World Series when Judge missed a liner right to him, and then the throw to third base that got botched by Volpe. You know, obviously no one covering first base with the bases loaded and two outs. It did. They looked like they figured that out against Boston. They were making plays. They had really nice two-out approaches. They didn't look like they were swinging for the fences the entire time.
1: Yeah.
6: That is just completely gone by the wayside on both sides of the ball. Like, it's really... You do not see big league teams, regardless of postseason or regular season, have four errors in a game. That's so rare.
1: I can tell you what the conversation is on one of our affiliates up in New York. Aaron Boone falls on the sword when you talk about the lack of... or the consistent mental errors made defensively by this group. Is that fair to say, or do you put onus on the players in a situation like
6: that? So I'm glad you said that, because there was one instance when I was just in disbelief that someone from the Yankees didn't say something before it happened. I don't think Aaron Boone is a bad manager. I think he gets way too much criticism. I think he can only do so much. It's a pretty badly kept... Like, the Yankees really utilize their guys up top in the front office to make decisions, and, you know, Boone is kind of handcuffed. At least that's how it looks like from the outside.
1: He's just a figurehead.
6: Yes. I mean, he does a lot for them, but just on the outside looking in, you can just, they're very heavily analytically in their fundamentals and how they believe the game should be played. But there was one play, fifth inning, I believe it was still tied, and even bases were either loaded or runners at second and third, nobody out. And in that situation, tie game in the playoffs, your infield probably going to play in. Jazz Chisholm gets a ball hit to him softly. Cam Schlittler does his job, gets weak contact.
1: Yeah.
6: Jazz Chisholm is not playing in. He cannot make the throw to home, and he has to go to first for the out, and the run that takes the lead for Tampa Bay scores. How does no one in the Yankees dugout not see that? Scream time. How does Aaron Boone not see that? How does the infield coach not see that? How does the bench coach not see that? How does the catcher behind home plate, I believe it was Austin Wilson, how does he not see that? Like, that's just one of those things. You can't defend. That's just... that you're going to lose to a team like Tampa Bay if you do stuff like that.
1: Lack of attention to detail seems to be the story here early on in this series. Real quick, we get Atlanta and the Dodgers tonight. Game three of that series. Really gutsy win from Atlanta in the prior game. We were having a conversation off air. Not really an issue with the Dodgers. Just give credit to Atlanta for... just playing really strong baseball.
6: Yeah, they outplayed the Dodgers. That's all it was. Like, they won. They had better at bats. The Dodgers had, I don't want to say bad pitching, because 3 runs over 9 innings, you will take that every day. The Braves have only scored 3 runs a game through 18 innings. They have not been lighting the world on fire. Like, the Dodgers run prevention wise have been great. They just did not, like, none of their pitchers were really sharp for the most part. Snell didn't even make it through 4, although he only gave up the 1 run. Sasaki got into a huge jam late in the game because of lack of command. I think the Dodgers at one point had 7 walks or used 7 pitchers, which is...
1: that's not good. I even know that.
6: And the other team was the team using the opener. So that just gives you a... And by the way, Ray Kerr, have you heard about this guy, Leno?
1: I have not heard about Ray Kerr.
6: He was the lefty game 3 against the Phillies who threw the 3 scoreless innings.
1: Okay.
6: Have you heard his story? I don't know if you have. And for people who haven't, Ray Kerr, they should build him a statue if Atlanta wins this series. This guy went to junior college... had no 4-year school offers, quit,
1: really?
6: Took a job at 7-Eleven, said, I'll give it one more shot, goes back. He had a small school offer, but decided, I'm going to see if I can play in a summer league in Alaska to get people to notice him, of all places. It was Seattle, and with every passing year, I believe he said he made it up a level. And he then... 5 or 6 years later, I guess, he was traded to the Padres, debuted with the Padres, and traded to the Braves. But his story is unbelievable.
1: That's what sports is about. I say it all the time. Don't let your circumstances dictate your work ethic. Game 3 of the NLDS coming up tonight from Hotlanta. We put the show to bed each and every night here on Westwood One Sports Night. What you got for us tonight, down the day?
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1: Oh, man.
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0: segment to go as we put the show to bed and wrap it up the same way each and every night. I got Ed and Day going to tell us something to make sure we get a good night's sleep.
1: So over the weekend, out and about, right before the college football games started, wifey and I are out going to a store. I'm not going to say the store. They could sponsor us. But she goes into the store real quick. She walks back out to the car. She's like, is it weird that X store is starting to put out Christmas decorations? And I'm like, all right, like, what day is it? I didn't know what day it was. I don't just have, I'm not a calendar.
0: Not a calendar guy.
1: But I'm not a calendar. Like, it was October 3rd. It is kind of weird. I feel like you got to wait as a store to put the Christmas decorations out until after Halloween. Because, like, how many kids don't have their own Halloween costume yet?
0: Well, that's true, right. I'm sure most kids out there don't have a Halloween costume at this point. So this is where, what store we're talking about is pretty... it's pretty significant, low-key, because I'm thinking, like, well, if it's a certain sort of store.
1: It's a very big department store.
0: Oh, okay.
1: The mascot has a dog with a ring around its eye.
0: Is that dog hard to see?
1: And would... No, not that kind of ring.
0: He's not blonde. That I actually took that a step too far.
1: No, Target is the store.
0: I knew that. Yeah. Once you said Target.
1: It's white woman heaven. My wife loves Target.
0: Hopefully this show is sports heaven. We're back with you later on tonight for a Tell the Truth Tuesday here on What's Up One Sport.
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Appreciate you chiming in there. New Legacy Comics. Remember, you can hit us up in the YouTube chat each and every night to participate in the show. Just search Westwood One Sports Night. Monday Night Football. Falcons, the New Orleans Saints, on the 20-year anniversary of the New Orleans Superdome opening back up. It was a belt-to-ass type of performance from Bijan Robinson and the Atlanta Falcons. And as I'm watching this game, y'all, one thing continues to stand out. And really, this is the last 2 weeks when they whooped up on Oliver's Packers last Thursday and then tonight in primetime against the Saints. Atlanta's legit. Atlanta's skill group, at least, is legit. Y'all know how I get down, baby. I'm going to sound like a broken record. Y'all know how we get down here on Westwood One Sports Tonight. I love quarterback play. I love great wide receivers. We love all that. We love points. Football is one at every level along the offensive line and the defensive line. In the last 2 weeks, the Atlanta Falcons have shown they're a force to be reckoned with on both sides of the line of scrimmage. And the biggest beneficiary has been none other than the best non-quarterback in all the National Football League, Bijan Robinson. That offensive core of Bijan, Pitts, London, I include Zachariah Branch in that bunch. If Michael Penix can give them consistent play at quarterback, Atlanta going to be a force to be reckoned with. Some may call that an overreaction, right? It is an overreaction Monday here on Westwood One Sports Night. You know how we do it here in the midnight hour on the East Coast. I bring you a fresh installment of the most highly anticipated power ranking segment in all of sports talk radio, Nell's Super Six Pack, my top six overreactions coming out of week 4 of the National Football League.

Male Super Six Pack. Top six overreactions coming out of week number four of the National Football League season. Before we get into the list, remember what I said last week about week four of the NFL season. I called it Separation Sunday this week, right? And what I learned while watching the games this week, what I learned was this. This wasn't Separation Sunday, because we're going to continue to see, as we roll throughout this month of October, we're going to continue to see teams prove what it is, what it ain't, when it comes to if they're a contender or a pretender. Every team has got to get the oil running through the engine still due to the culture of NFL preseason currently, due to the culture of NFL training camp currently. It takes a little while for things to get going. There are a lot of questions out there still 4 weeks into the NFL season. So with these overreactions, take them with a grain of salt. And remember this, because you all tweet at me. You can tweet at me if you want to, at NELL_BTP. Y'all tweet at me with some of these overreactions and go, Liddell, what the hell are you talking about? Do you not get the point of the damn segment? It's Overreaction Monday, my top six overreactions from week number four of the NFL season. Let's get it rolling. I don't play around when it comes to Overreaction Monday, baby. And here's one right off the rip that's going to piss a lot of people off in the DMV. It may anger you if you're listening on 105.3 The Fan in Dallas. It may anger you if you're listening on The Fan in New York. Well, no, you'd love it if you're listening on The Fan in New York. My overreaction, my first overreaction coming out of week four, the New York Giants are going to win the NFL.

0: I think they all have one fatal flaw. The Philadelphia Eagles' fatal flaw, their offense sucks. They went 0 for 12 on third down Sunday, and Jalen Hurts, I believe, didn't have any passing yards in the second half. Awful for the Philadelphia Eagles. Just been bad. When it comes to the Dallas Cowboys, defensively, they are bottom three in every statistical category on defense this year through the first month of the season. It's the same story with the Washington Commanders in their pass defense, amongst the worst in all of the NFL. They were playing a third-string quarterback this past weekend, and their offensive line is totally in shambles. So that group has a fatal flaw, right? Washington's got a fatal flaw. Dallas has a fatal flaw. Philadelphia has a fatal flaw. The fatal flaw of the New York Giants is one that they actually can't control. It's the fact that they lost their starting quarterback, Jackson Dart, in week two against the Los Angeles Rams. That is the fatal flaw that exists when it comes to the New York Giants. It's the fact that they're missing their quarterback. Outside of that, a lot to like about John Harbaugh's New York Giants. Here's why I go as far as to say they'll win the division. I think the schedule, right, is easier than their counterparts within the landscape of the NFC East. Just their next three, at Washington, home for New Orleans, at Houston. They're good enough to win all three of those games. And if they do, they would be going into Philadelphia on November the 8th with a record of 6-1. That's the reality right now, currently facing the New York Giants. Why am I bullish that they could do it? They're running the football. Well, we know they're going to try to run the football, right? Malik Nabers is back and healthy. He had a highlight catch this past weekend. Jameis played his best game of the season on Sunday against Arizona. And that defense, by hook or by crook, through hell or high water, they're going to get after opposing quarterbacks. Bottom line, they're going to get after opposing quarterbacks. It's for that reason that the schedule, and then I trust their head coach, John Harbaugh, who's oozed all types of confidence into this group. I believe that the New York Giants, my first overreaction here on Overreaction Monday, I believe that the New York Giants are going to win the NFC East. Here is head coach John Harbaugh yesterday, postgame, saying, hey, this is what winning teams do, America. Get to John.
1: All right, great locker room after the game. Really, really fun to be a part of that. That's what winning is. That's what winning teams do. You know, they find ways to win games. That's why they're winning teams, and I'm proud of these guys for that. Also proud of their faith. I felt like, I'm gonna just be honest with you. I was praying, you know, I was praying. And
0: you better pray,
1: and I guess God came through, so.
0: Very simple, man. I guess God came through. God did come through for the New York Giants yesterday. The officials were on their side as well, as one of them tried to cuss Trey McBride out. But that's neither here nor there. I wanted to play that soundbite for you all because do you hear the tone and tenor in which John Harbaugh is speaking? There is a confidence that he's trying to exude in this group. I told you when I was on my training camp tour that I didn't know a whole lot about the Giants, but I did know this. They were a team that was in the process of capturing a new identity. Part of that new identity is a no-nonsense approach. John Harbaugh spearheading all of that. I just mentioned it, right? They're currently in first place in the NFC East with a record of 3-1. When you're the head coach of a football team, a new football team at that, right? When you're coming in trying to establish a culture, when you get off to a fast start like this, one thing that I always look out for with a new regime and a new coach, right? Does he lean in to his team's success or does he run away from it? Does he lean into his team's success or does he run away from it? Some coaches will say, well, we're not talking about, you know, winning the division. It's week four. We had a long ways to go. Here was John Harbaugh earlier today when asked about his feelings about being at the top of the NFC East through 4 weeks of play.
1: It's an opportunity. I mean, you know, the idea is to get the lead, extend the lead. You know, that's the idea in a game and during the season. So, you know, we're in good position for four games in, but it's only four games in. We have an opportunity. It gives us a great opportunity to go down there to Washington and try to play our best football game. And we can play so much better. We can play so much better. And that's what we'll be chasing.
0: What I love there from Coach Harbaugh, he leaned into it, America. He said, yeah, we want to keep the lead in the NFC East. This isn't just for October, right? We're not playing trick or treat here when it comes to how we've played within the first month of the NFL season. I love the style of football. They're punching you in the mouth with Cam Stady, where they brought in Najee Harris via free agency to kind of take some of the tread off of Scat's tires. And I think there's just a physical nature that this group plays with on a week-in, week-out basis that's going to allow them to be in the division race all year long. All they have to do, and Jameis threw two picks on Sunday, the biggest, most important thing for the Giants is they got to protect the football, right? They've got to protect the football. They've got to win the turnover battle on a week-in, week-out basis. If they can, I think they got a real shot to win the NFC East. 310-840-4910 is the number here on Westwood One Sports Night. It is a overreaction Monday edition of Westwood One Sports Night. You know how we do it. I want you to line up on the phones with your top overreaction from week number four of the National Football League season. I'll continue to go through my list. Number five in my top six overreactions, Drake May is back, America. The New England Patriots went on the road, knocked off the Bills 29-26. Drake May, ladies and gentlemen, had his best performance of the 2026 season. 22 of 37, 269 yards, three touchdowns. He did, in this football game, guys, have two more turnovers. I don't know why he continues to fumble the football, why he continues to turn it over, but the way that he played, I thought was big time. What stood out the most about Drake May's performance was his ability to use his legs. Eight carries for 54 yards. It was him being a cool customer within the pocket all day long. And when I say that, you're probably thinking, oh, he sat back there and was picking daisies. No. When no one was open downfield, it wasn't him forcing the football into traffic the way

0: this Dale Jackson show.
1: I was going to take some DayQuil, and then boom, NyQuil became the answer. Now I just feel myself sort of slowing down.
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1: I know. My wife was talking, and I was just like, enough. 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And I just started drinking whatever was there, and it didn't work out that way. She got mad because I was swinging it out of the bottle as well. So buckle up, everybody.
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4: A great view to watch you guys prepare. 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
4: 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Okay, we are going to fight until they cut our f***ing hands off. Okay, I promise you, until they f***ing chop them off, we're going to f***ing fight, and we're going to f***ing swing.
6: We're going to fight till they chop our f***ing hands off. I'll tell you what. Wish his wife would have chopped his hands off. I tried to make a bad Diana Rossini joke, and I shouldn't have. That's very distasteful on my behalf. We get raunchy here on Westwood One Sports Night. But in reality, right, I listened to the Greg Hill show on WEI in Boston. And one thing that Coach Vrabel spoke about last week, and I give him a ton of credit, right? There was some, you know, folks in the New England media trying to stir it up, right? Saying that Coach Vrabel's, you know, not really a fan of Drake May, that there's some sort of rift with that relationship. And Mike Vrabel said exactly what he's supposed to say. The only reason I'm here, Slim, is because Drake May is the franchise quarterback. Drake May is back, baby. That's my fifth overreaction in Overreaction Monday here on Westwood One Sports Night. I encourage you to line up on the phones with your top overreactions from week number four of the NFL season. 310-840-4910 is how you hit me up. You can hit me up on YouTube as well. Just search Westwood One Sports Night. Phantom Racing Network. Haven't seen your name before. Welcome to Westwood One Sports Night. He says Atlanta is a sleeper. I don't even think that's an overreaction, man. Based on the way that skill group played tonight, they're for sure going to be in the fight. Number four in my top six overreactions from week number four. If the Vikings are going to reach their potential, America, if the Vikings are going to reach their potential, and y'all know what I think their potential is. I have them making the Super Bowl in the NFC. If they're going to get to that spot, they must make a move at quarterback. I can't believe I'm sitting here saying it right now because I picked them to make the Super Bowl under the assumption that it was going to be Kyler Murray. The way that he's looked in his first two starts, can't do it. Can't win with it. Can't coach with it. I just can't do it. Kyler Murray, people who thought he would fail in this Kevin O'Connell system, correct? The one thing that they consistently worried about was, would he be able to play on time? Would he be able to play on schedule? You haven't seen that enough through, what is it now, three starts that he's gotten, and the first start was cut so short that I really don't want to count it. You haven't seen that enough. I want to give them more time to get the engine, or excuse me, the oil flowing through the engine, so to speak. But, man, if they don't figure something out at quarterback, you're going to waste what is maybe the best defensive coaching job we've seen in a long time from Brian Flores. Not a lot of household names on that Vikings defense, but week in and week out, they bust your head open. Love everything about it. In terms of who they should go out and get, two names. One is going to make me sound crazy. The other might make me sound irrational. I think Geno Smith, if I am Kevin O'Connell, go out and get Geno Smith. The Jets aren't going anywhere fast. Aaron Glenn, play Kate Klubnik. If you can go get real draft capital for Geno Smith, go do it. If you're, you know, Darren Mooji in that front office, go do it. Here's the other Bama who I think they should trade for. And I know this is much more of a long shot. What if they hit up the Texans and they're like, yo, you're 0-4. Can we get CJ Stroud for a couple of ones? That's the one that would fascinate me. You think about what CJ Stroud has been to start this year. He's not the problem in Houston. And if you were listening to us last night here on Westwood One Sports Night, you understand that. He was not the problem in Houston for the first month of the season. I know that seems like a pipe dream. And if we're being honest, when it comes to the Texans, I'd sign CJ Stroud right now. And you know what I start doing, Denton? I may start looking at trading and selling some of these pieces off on this Texans defense because they have not lived up to the hype through the first month of the season. I do know this, though. CJ Stroud, for all the folks that were

0: chuckling, cackling about Stroud asking for 50 M's per year? He's worth it, America. 310-840-4910 is the number here on Westwood One Sports Night. It is a overreaction Monday. I want you to line up on the phones with this. Give me your top overreaction from week number 4 of the National Football League season coming up on the other side. I'll continue to take your calls. I'll begin taking your calls. Plus, I'll give you my top 3 overreactions from week number 4 of the NFL season. That's next here on Westwood One Sports Night.
1: The Panthers upset the Lions on Sunday Night Football. Now 2-2 in the underwhelming NFC South. Is Carolina in prime position to win the division for a second straight year? Westwood One Sports.
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14: A better life with Dr. Sanjay Gupta.
15: If you've got a teenager, you probably suspect their phone is stealing their sleep. And now a new study confirms it. researchers at UCSF found more than half of American teens are on their phones between 10 at night and 6 in the morning. That's on school nights. A lot of them are scrolling in the dead of the night between midnight and 4 a.m., and that matters because teens need 8 to 10 hours of sleep a night. Their growing brains do some of their most important work, like learning and steadying their emotions while they rest. So what helps? Well, treat it as a family plan, not a teen problem. Keep phones charging outside the bedroom overnight. Some families use a shared lockbox. And here's the big one. The single best predictor of a teen's screen habits is their parents' screen habits. So if you want them off their phones, model it yourself. I'm Dr. Sanjay Gupta, helping you live a better life.
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0: night. Here's Linnell Willingham.
1: Yes, indeed, you heard the big voice guy. Westwood One Sports Night coming right at you, getting you up to 3 a.m. Eastern Time. It is a Overreaction Monday edition of Westwood One Sports Night. Hit me up on the talking text line, 310-840-4910. Give me your top overreactions from week number 4 of the National Football League season. We just wrapped it up with the Falcons going Kanye crazy on the New Orleans Saints on the 20th anniversary of the Superdome being reopened. 2 touchdowns from Bijan Robinson, 5 as a team for the Atlanta Falcons. And dating back to last Thursday night against the Pack, Mike Penix and that Falcons offense humming right now, and have the Falcons looking like a real contender, not just in the South, but maybe in the entire NFC. 310-840-4910 is how you hit us up on this talking text line. I want your top overreaction from week number 4 of the NFL season. The Black Sports Network hits up in the YouTube chat. Overreaction: Chargers making coaching changes if they go 0-5. You know what? Like that, I don't even know if that would be categorized as an overreaction. Because at this point, Slim, what are you supposed to do? What are you supposed to do if you are the brain trust in Los Angeles with the Chargers? This is what's so tough about it. Jim Harbaugh won 11 games in each of his first 2 seasons in L.A. Won 11 games. So, he set the bar pretty damn high. And then, 2, when you come out and have immediate success, right, as a coach, it builds you a little bit of leeway, I would think, with the ownership group, man. Just look at Dan Quinn in Washington with the Commanders. It builds you a little bit of leeway when you're able to have early success. And I think that's going to be the case with Coach Harbs. The bigger issue, I think, in L.A. with the Chargers, I don't think there's enough talent, America. I don't think there's enough talent on that roster, for being real. Just my thoughts, though. 310-840-4910. If you're just joining us, I'm bringing you a fresh installment of No Super Six Pack, my top 6 overreactions. If you're just joining us, number 6, the Giants are going to win the NFC East. Number 5, Drake May is back. And then number 4, if the Vikings are going to reach their potential, they must make a move at quarterback. Here was Vikings quarterback Kyler Murray speaking post-game after they were able to squeak by Miami on Sunday.
2: And obviously, today wasn't, by any means up to our standard. Too many penalties, kind of shooting ourselves in the foot. And again, the defense kind of holding it down for us. But, when we needed it the most at the end, we went down there and did it. But we got to be better. We got to be more cleaner.
1: They scored 15 points against the Dolphins, guys. That's it. Kyler, 27 of 37, 247, no touchdowns, no picks. He was sacked 4 times throughout the course of this football game, and he was force-feeding T.J. Hockenson, who had 13 catches for a 119. They ran the ball well in this game. I was surprised that they were only able to muster up 15 points. It's a byproduct, kind of what Kyler was alluding to there. Self-inflicted wounds. Too many pre-snap penalties. They're amongst the league leaders in pre-snap penalties here throughout the first month of the season, so they got to get it together. I think they got to make a trade for a quarterback, man. I don't know if Kyler's going to be able to play on time in this offense. And the numbers look good, if we're being frank. But if you watch the game, you know that the down-to-down consistency was just not there. One thing that will help them, though, for damn sure, is if they stop shooting themselves in the foot. Talking about the Minnesota Vikings. As far as what's next for them coming up in week number 5 on the road, taking on New Orleans. Poor Tyler Shuck. He got his ass beat tonight. He's probably going to get his ass beat again coming up on Sunday. 310-840-4910. Give me your top overreactions from week number 4 of the National Football League season. My third biggest overreaction, CeeDee Lamb is the best wide receiver in football. I just want to give him some flowers. 17 catches, 189 yards and a touchdown. Doing it against Derek Stingley and Kamari Lassiter in this star-studded secondary of the Houston Texans, it hits a little bit different. It just does, guys. So shout out to CeeDee Lamb, balling out of control the way that he did. My second biggest overreaction, Brock Purdy. Brock Purdy is the league MVP through the first 4 weeks of the NFL season. He's number 1 in the National Football League in terms of QBR. He's tied for first in the National Football League in terms of touchdown passes. He's 11th in terms of yards. He's only thrown one interception to this point this year. He has played, I mean, damn near flawless football with a 69.9% completion percentage, guys. I mean, Brock Purdy playing as well as anybody in the NFL. I told you last week that I wanted to see what he looked like against a formidable defense. Here's the thing, though. No Riley Moss in the second half, no Pat Surtain, and they only scored 24 points. So while this is an overreaction, remember, I don't really believe this. It's an overreaction. I think Purdy's balling. And I think the groove in the jam that Brock Purdy and Kyle Shanahan are in right now with one another, I mean, it's like being at the high school prom and the girl of your dreams taps you on the shoulders. And you turn around and y'all lock eyes and you get that stupid ass look on your face and your lips start to shrivel up a little bit. Something else start to shrivel up a little bit too because you're so nervous. I'm telling you, man, there's a chemistry that I think Brock Purdy and Kyle Shanahan have with one another that if they can stay healthy at the skill spot, right? And Mike Evans played well after being a game time decision. If they can stay healthy at the skill spot, they're going to have some success and be a tough out within the landscape of the NFC. 310-840-4910 is the number. Give me your top overreaction from week number four of the NFL season. Here is Brock Purdy speaking on the Richard Sherman podcast about what keeps him motivated after the big-time payday.
3: You have to, whether it's true or not, like you have to tell yourself, like, dude, I was drafted last. I'm Mr. Irrelevant, like that whole thing. But that fire that I came into my rookie year with that chip on my shoulder, trying to show those guys on the field, my teammates, the defense, like, hey, like I'm made for this. And just reminding you of yourself of that and every single year. And for me, I'm a faithful man. I believe that God created me to be a competitor, to be a leader. And just because we got to the Super Bowl, I got a contract. And it, like for me, it's the next season, man. It's how can I go lead these boys to today for this practice, for this game coming up, this season, like there's this drive of, you know, I still got to go show and use my talents that God's blessed me with to go show him, my teammates, that like I'm this competitor that you can rely on.
1: I mean, look, I've been one of the biggest Brock Purdy detractors, right? I still think he's a byproduct of the most quarterback friendly system in the NFL. And I also think he's been arguably the most insulated quarterback in football since he's taken over as a starter. With all that being said, you can't deny what you've seen from him on the football field, man. Brother can flat out ball. I expect him to continue to do so as long as the offensive line in front of him stays healthy. My big question was San Fran, and I still feel this way after Sunday against Denver, because we find that now Denver's a fraud them damn selves. I still want to see the Niners when the competition ratchets up, when it's not 75 degrees and sunny, when he's under pressure, when he's got to bounce back from a turnover. What does it look like? 310-840-4910. Give me your top overreactions from week number four of the National Football League season. Let's go to Dylan in Denver. Wanting to check in. Dylan, what's going on?
4: Yo, big late night now. Love the program. First time, long time here. Loving the overreaction talk. I got to say, you're half nuts, half genius, because I don't have any reactions myself, but I want to react to some of your previous overreactions. Number six, I think you're right. Somehow, going into this year with all the high expectations of the NFC East teams, it's the most up for grab we could ever imagine, and John Harbaugh's smart, savvy, confident, whether it be Timu confidence or not, might just go and make the Giants think they can beat the Eagles, who can't get out of their own shadow, can't get out of the way of their own shadow. The Cowboys, who we know, like you said, have CD and some ballers, but their defense and them just Cowboysing it up is an issue. And I know it breaks your heart, but Washington is a mess that maybe can figure it out, but why not the Giants? That could be the answer, crazy enough.
1: I appreciate the call as always, brother. I think you spot on. You picking up what I'm putting down. As far as my Commanders go, they're the wild card in this, because the health of Jaden Daniels, him being upright, I think changes their trajectory a little bit. Because as far as I'm concerned, and the super producer Denton Day can speak to this as well, since we've drafted Jaden Daniels, it feels like you're in every game no matter who the opponent is. So for that reason, it's hard for me to totally count Washington out, but they have some significant, glaring issues along both sides of the line of scrimmage, man. We're going to get you numbers that matter tomorrow on the Tell the Truth Tuesday edition of Westwood One Sports Night. There are some numbers surrounding this Commanders defense that are just downright staggering. For them to be blitzing as often as they are, go check out their opponent time to throw. If you ain't got nothing to do here while you're listening to us late night. 310-840-4910. I'll give you my biggest overreaction for week number four coming up here momentarily. But I want to continue to hear from you, baby. 310-840-4910. Barry, out in Boston. Wanting to check in. What's going on, Barry?
5: How are you, brother?
1: Doing good, man. Doing good.
5: So you talked about Drake May, and that's great. He came back tonight, and Nate... Oh, well, yesterday. They beat Buffalo in Buffalo. That's huge.
1: Big win.
5: Absolutely huge. I'm the biggest Cowboy fan in the world. But obviously, their owner is, we won't talk about him, Jerry Jones is terrible. But Patriots, they're 2-2, they're back.
1: They are, and so is Drake, man. I appreciate you as always, Barry. Enjoy the rest of your night, man. Brother, first and foremost, I mean, y'all, we family here on Westwood One Sports Night. Y'all hear the call the same way that I hear the call. It'll come through your radio. It'll come through your headset. I mean, brother, sound toe up from the flow up. What does that sound like, though, America? Is that Blanco? You know what I'm saying? Is that Reposado? Is that tequila? Is that vodka? Is it bourbon? I swear to God. And Barry, on some real, like, I ain't ever going to make fun of nobody too bad. But, brother, every time he calls into the show, he sounds toe up from the flow up to where I need to stop answering him. 310-840-4910 is the number here on Westwood One Sports Night. Let's go to Mike in Florida wanting to pop it. Mike, what's going on, man? Welcome in.
6: How you doing this evening?
1: Doing good, Mike. Doing good, man. How you doing?
6: But two things, I mean, I couldn't believe New England went into Buffalo and beat them.
1: It was a stunt. I appreciate the call, brother. 310-84-4910. Y'all killing me, boy. Jake in Buffalo wanting to chime in. Jake, what's up, man? How you feeling, Jake? Your Bills 2 weeks in a row, man, have showed you, one, the defense may not be worth the damage. Josh Allen won't stop turning it over.
7: That's what I'm calling. Is it overreaction to say hit the panic button on the Bills? It's getting ridiculous, man. Like, we should have lost that game to the Chargers. The upcoming games, you know, we got the Ravens, the Vikings who are hot. I just think, I don't know.
1: I wouldn't call it an overreaction, because one problem that's plaguing Buffalo here in the last 2 weeks is a problem that Bills fans are all too familiar with. Is why

0: Real quick, too, I don't know if
1: yes,
0: you saw
1: sir.
0: It, but it's like 3rd and 8. That last drive, we still had 3 timeouts. We would have got the ball back with like 1:20 left. Hold that
1: the interception?
0: Up to yourself and watch. No. When we were on defense.
1: Okay.
0: Watch Max Harrison just guide the tight end out of bounds for them to get the first down and pretty much ice the game. It's the worst, like...
1: Do we have a little bit of grace for Harrison because he's a young pup that's coming off an injury? Just a little bit of grace.
0: Every time he plays, he gets burnt by somebody. Every time.
1: It's tough. It's been a mixed bag result for the defense through the first month. I appreciate you as always, man. Hope to hear from you soon. 310-840-4910. David in Springfield. David, what's going on, buddy?
2: Hey, what's going on now? How you doing?
1: Doing good, man. Doing good.
2: Hey, listen, long-time listener, first-time caller. And I got something that I think maybe overreaction for week 4 and maybe overreaction to the regular season so far in general.
1: Okay.
2: Maybe not so popular, but Jacob Rodriguez, the rookie linebacker out of Texas Tech.
1: Baller.
2: He is a baller. I love him. But... I feel as if there's, I think he'll be great, but I think just because of how much the Dolphins are on the field for defense,
1: that he's going to get worn out and his stats are not. The good thing is he could get some inflated stats as a result of that. But I pick up what you're putting down. You exposing him. So much that maybe he gets figured out, or maybe, you know, he's not in good enough shape as a rookie. I hear you.
2: Yeah.
1: Are you a Dolphins fan, bro?
2: I'm personally a Commanders fan, brother. First of all,
1: you just watch ball. You just watch ball. I feel that. But that's an interesting observation, man. Because Jacob Rodriguez can ball. I think he's forced a couple of turnovers already to start the year. He can ball. To your point, they're awful. Malik Willis, I think, threw for 87 yards yesterday. Appreciate the call, as always, David. I'll hear from you soon, man. 310-840-4910. Last call before we hit the timeout. Saint's in Pittsburgh wanting to chime in. Saint, what's up?
3: What time is it, baby? The Patriots showed up at Highland Park, whatever the hell it is, in Buffalo, and shut them down with zero.
1: Just please don't swear.
3: Aaron Landry. No damn Christian Gonzalez and Christian Barmore, and we shut James Cook down.
1: It was impressive, man. How'd you feel about Vrabes in the post-game locker room? That's what got me the most geeked up. I think that was a Stella got her groove back type of win for the New England Patriots, man.
3: Well, yes, but I mean, you're going to go with a rah-rah. I'm all good with that. But I am waiting for that offense to gel. I'm tired of hearing Drake, the schedule, May. I'm tired of it. All right?
1: I hear that.
3: Because it's Josh, the schedule, Allen, played pretty much the same teams the Patriots played last year.
1: I hear you, brother. All of your complaints are valid. They both won't stop turning the damn ball over. New England and Buffalo won't go far if they don't stop that. I appreciate the call. 310-840-4910. Overreaction Monday continues on the other side. Hit me up. Talking text line. 310-840-4910. Give me your top overreactions from week 4 of the NFL season. I'll give you my top overreaction from week 4 next.
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0: 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Here's Linnell Willingham.
1: Westwood One Sports Night continues. Youngest in charge, Linnell Willingham, rocking out with you as we get you up to 3 a.m. Eastern time. The instrumental that you just heard coming back from break, it's on Madden. It's on a lot of different Maddens. And I don't know if Madden just has the clean version, because all I remember from that song is, Jibinit! Video game songs are always weird, because they have like certain restrictions and guidelines that you got to go by, because it's rated E for everyone. So like you can't have certain references, you can't have certain loose swear words. So let's just say I don't know the words to that song probably. 310-840-4910 is how you hit us up on the talking text line. It is a overreaction Monday edition of Westwood One Sports Night. I want your top overreactions for week number 4 of the National Football League season. While we have the opportunity to do so, I want to run through my top overreactions here in Nell's Super Six Pack. I saved number 1 for last. I'll get to that here in a second. Number 6 in my top 6 biggest overreactions from week 4. The Giants are going to win the NFC East. Really, it's a reflection of everybody else in the division. Everyone's got a glaring weakness. The Giants, they're just first team all vibes right now. Number 5, I think Drake May is back. He played big time this past weekend against the Buffalo Bills and looked like the MVP runner-up that we saw last year. Number 4, I think the Vikings have to make a move at quarterback. 15 points scored this weekend against Miami. Not acceptable. The defense is great. The offense is mid. Number 3, CeeDee Lamb, best wide receiver in football. 17 catches, over 180 yards against Derek Stingley and Kamari Lassiter over the weekend. He was balling out of control against the Houston Texans. And Dallas rolling right now offensively. They just can't stop anybody. Brock Purdy is the league MVP through the first month. Number 1 quarterback rating in the National Football League. Tied for first in touchdowns. 11th in passing yards. Nothing he can't do. Him and Kyle Shanahan in sync in a way that I've never seen an offensive coordinator and a quarterback. Special, special stuff that we're seeing here from the San Francisco 49ers. Do I buy them as a contender? Probably not. I think they're going to eventually end up being too hurt, and that'll be their Achilles heel. But for now, Brock Purdy's hooping, and they're healthy. My top overreaction from week number 4 of the NFL season. The Cleveland Browns are going to have the AFC North. I feel like I just botched it in the delivery of it. Like, can it really hit hard as the biggest overreaction if I fumble through it? My top overreaction from week number 4, the Browns are going to have the AFC North locked up by Thanksgiving. The Cleveland Browns are going to have the AFC North title locked up by Thanksgiving. Why do I feel that way? One, the schedule between now and Thanksgiving for Cleveland, pretty darn favorable relative to their counterparts within the division. The fact that Lamar Jackson is going to miss some time here with this ankle injury, I think opens up the door for Cleveland, certainly. And I just am a believer in what they have. Y'all know I sang their praises all offseason. I'm a big fan and big believer in Todd Monken. Here's what the Browns' schedule is leading up to Thanksgiving. They're at the Jets coming up this weekend. Then they host the Ravens. Lamar probably won't play in that one. Then they're at Tennessee. Then they're at Pittsburgh. Then they're at New Orleans. The fact that they have 3 out of their next 4 on the road is tough, but at the Jets, cupcake. At Tennessee, cupcake. At Pittsburgh, at New Orleans, Then they got the Texans, the bye week, then the Las Vegas Raiders. The Steelers' upcoming schedule. Indy, at Tampa, New Orleans across the pond, Cleveland at home, the bye week, at Cincy, at Philly, then Denver. I just listed off the teams for Cleveland's schedule and Pittsburgh's schedule. Clearly, Cleveland has the softer schedule between now and Thanksgiving. For Baltimore, at Atlanta, at Cleveland, home for Cincy, at Buffalo, host Jacksonville, host the Chargers, at Carolina. Brown's schedule, softer than that. Cincy's is interesting. At Miami, bye week, at Baltimore, home for Tennessee, home for Atlanta, home for Pittsburgh, at Washington. Then they host New Orleans heading into Thanksgiving weekend. So I say all that to say the schedule and the style of football that they've played leads me to believe that the Cleveland Browns are going to have the AFC North division locked up by Thanksgiving. Steelers, Ravens, Bengals, the schedule.

0: you know, trust me in these moments is major. But, you know, Coach Monk is awesome, man. I love playing for him, and he's going to always make sure that, you know, he try to bring the best out of each player.
1: Gotta love it, man. The vibes seem to be sky high right now in Cleveland. If you're a Browns fan, you hope that the good times continue to roll on. We're going to continue to roll on here on Westwood One Sports Tonight. Coming up on the other side, more of your calls. I want your top overreaction from week number four of the National Football League season, 310-840-4910. I'll take your calls on your top overreaction. Then I'll give you a change that needs to be made in the AFC after watching this week's football. It's a team that we've talked about a couple of different times here in the first month of the season. I'll tell you a massive change that an AFC team needs to make next, plus your calls on your top overreactions for week four next.
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0: 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Here's Lynell Willingham.
1: Yes, indeedy. Continuing a overreaction Monday edition of Westwood One Sports Night. Youngest in charge, Lynell Willingham. Keeping you company up until 3 a.m. Eastern time. 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It is at NELL_BTP. I have not acknowledged the chat in a little while. Knight Rider hopping in. R. Willie B. hopping in the chat saying, what up? Appreciate everybody that joins us via the YouTube chat. You can do so as well. Just search Westwood One Sports Night. On a Overreaction Monday, I get your top overreactions from week number 4 in the National Football League. I'm going to continue to take your calls on that. Plus, there's a team in the AFC, guys, that definitely has some big-time decisions to be made here between now and, as far as I'm concerned, Sunday when they play again. I want your calls, though, on your biggest overreaction from week number 4, 310-840-4910. Quinn is in Maine wanting to check in. Quinn, what's going on?
2: Yo, what up? Moved to Maine from Colorado. My biggest overreaction right now is Bo Nix is a bust. What do you think?
1: To call him a bust, I think is fascinating, and it's ironic because we're getting ready to talk about Sean Payton coming up here in a second. I think he needs to take the play-calling duties back from Davis Webb. You can't judge Bo Nix right now because they're not doing anything to help Bo Nix. Him dropping back, what was it, 44 times on Sunday? That's not the formula for success for Bo Nix. And it's not the formula for a Sean Payton-led team. Their inability to get Dobbins going, their inability to get Harvey going, this offensive line is one of the best in football, yet they refuse to run the football. I think it's a young coordinator problem. Davis Webb is trying to be too cute and sexy and gain style points instead of gaining first downs. And that's the biggest problem that's plagued the Broncos. I don't know what it is. It's like they got to get smacked upside the head before they start playing football. They've gotten off the slow starts every week of the season to this point. They're being outscored by damn near 30 points in the first half. It's been tough to watch, man. It's been tough to watch.
2: Real tough to watch. Appreciate you taking my call. First time caller, new listener. Yes, have a good night.
1: Yes, sir. You too, man. 310-840-4910 is the number. I got some numbers for you on how ludicrous things have been offensively for the Denver Broncos here to start the season. In the first half this year, Denver's 13 points that they've scored in the first half is the fewest in the National Football League. They've been outscored by 30 points in the first half this year, third worst in the National Football League. They've got one touchdown drive in the first half. It happened week one against the Kansas City Chiefs. Isn't that crazy? The Broncos, was that an overtime game? I got to go back and look. But for the Broncos, that Broncos team that we saw in week one against Kansas City, where the hell are they at? Because Denver has looked really like a shell of themselves every since then. Was that an overtime game? They got their doors blown off. I forgot, America. That's how long ago it was. It feels like, man, NFL comes at you fast. It feels like, man, all year, major problems with the Denver Broncos. And I think it's all rooted in their inability to have balance offensively. They're putting too much on Bo Nix's plate. Dave is in Buffalo. What's up, Dave?
3: Hey, how are you doing?
1: Doing good, man.
3: You know what? The biggest overreaction is the fact that Patriots fans think that they're going to win the AFC East. There is no way for the next 13 weeks that Sugar High Josh is going to show up every week. He had a bad
1: game. Is that
3: game,
1: what you're calling what happened this week? Sugar High Josh? That's a good way to put it.
3: That's what they call him. There's some media guys that call him. Josh has a Jekyll and Hyde persona. When Josh is doing things like he did where he threw the interception and double coverage, a couple times he tried to dump the ball off, almost fumbled it. There's a few media outlets and personalities that refer to that as Sugar High Josh in Buffalo, where he's not focused. He's kind of like that hyperactive kid. He did that in his rookie year where he would kind of lose focus and make those mistakes. But there's no way for 13 more weeks that Josh is going to show up. And unfortunately, Patriot fans, I'm sorry, You had your year last year. Not happening this year.
1: You a Bills fan?
3: You're going to win the AFC East. Huh?
1: Are you a Bills fan? I assume you are, right?
3: Of course.
1: Of course.
3: I was at the game yesterday.
1: Okay. By the way, how you like the stadium, man?
3: You know what? It's I love it, but okay. When they talk about obstructed views,
1: yeah,
3: there are some areas where it is obstructed. They're selling seats behind handicap areas, and unfortunately, they're putting that 12 feet or more between the wheelchairs and the end of the row. Mm-hmm. And what's happening is it's putting the fans who are sitting behind that in a position where they can't see anything. And those seats are selling for $200, $300 a piece.
1: Which is totally ridiculous. I think they have personal seat licenses at that stadium, too, if I'm not mistaken. I appreciate the call.
3: They do.
1: 310-840-4910. Hate to let them run, but we were getting a little long in the tooth with that convo. I got something in my eye. I feel like this is a reoccurring theme here on the show where, like, at a certain point, I just start digging for gold in my eye. It's an awful thing to do, by the way. I'm surprised I haven't gotten pink eye. 310-840-4910 is the number. Continuing to take your calls on your biggest overreactions from week four. Marcus is in Ohio wanting to check in. Marcus, what's going on, man?
4: What's up, Linnell? Hey, first I just wanted to call and say thank you for helping me out a couple weeks ago with this Falcons quarterback situation.
1: Yeah.
4: I appreciate that. And also, if they keep playing this way, man, there's no way they're not playing in the Super Bowl.
1: The Super Bowl? Oh, Super Bowl.
4: You asked for overreactions.
1: I hear you. No. You know what? You hit it on the head in terms of overreaction. But I don't think you're too far off, man, in terms of what's most impressive about them and how they've looked since the return of Mike Penix.
4: Yes, sir. Well, thank you for taking my call, man. It's always a pleasure.
1: Always a pleasure, Marcus. Appreciate you, man. 310-840-4910. If you're looking for some numbers to help tell the story of just how good the Atlanta Falcons have been, is specifically their set of triplets, right? Bijan, Drake London, Michael Penix. Mike Penix to Drake London. It's the most yards per game by a quarterback wide receiver duo since Mike Penix has entered the NFL. They're averaging 102.6 yards per game when they're playing together since Mike Penix has gotten drafted. One thing that I said earlier and why I'm really bullish on this Atlanta group and why I think they got a legit shot, and when I say a legit shot, I'm not talking Super Bowl. I'm talking about winning a playoff game or two. I think that's what type of team they have. I say it all the time, man. Yeah, I love the triplets. 2 Chainz once said, yeah, I love them strippers. I almost said that. Yes, I love the triplets, talking about Bijan, Penix, and Kyle Pitts. But, man, their offensive line and defensive line, to me, has been the catalyst for why they're off to this good start. You're looking for some numbers that tell the story of the Falcons and their identity. Here in 2026, they're averaging 181.3 rush yards per game. That's second most in the National Football League. And they're allowing the fewest rushing yards per game in the NFL. So, trench warfare, baby, when it comes to the Atlanta Falcons. If you're down there in Hot Atlanta, I'm drinking a Kool-Aid when it comes to the Atlanta Falcons, baby. 310-840-4910 is the number here on Westwood One Sports Tonight. Give me your top overreaction from week number 4 of the National Football League season. Chris is in Massachusetts wanting to check in. Chris, what's up, man?
5: Yeah, I'm talking about offensive line here. Lindstrom from Central Mass kicking some ass. One of the best offensive line in the country, NFL right now.
1: Talking about Atlanta.
5: Atlanta Falcons.
1: For sure.
5: Dangerous.
1: I agree. I agree with you.
5: Dangerous team. You know the best thing about Atlanta Falcons home game?
1: What's that?
5: $2 hot dog and a $3 beer.
1: I'm about to say, shout out to Art the Blank, man. Some of the most affordable stadium food, stadium concessions in the National. I was going to say folks, but I appreciate the call, man. We have PTSD on this program. I'm going to be honest with you. And I love that we do because it's going to help us out in the long run. 310-840-4910. By the way, can I coach y'all up as callers? I actually get coached up by Danton. I actually get coached up by the other people that help us out with this show. Can I coach y'all up as callers? You can't do that. What do you do, Chris from Massachusetts, kicking ass, taking names, wham. You can't do that and then have your take and your actual point just fall pancake flat. I'm sorry, Chris in Massachusetts, but Chris in Mass, kicking ass, never went to class. Like, come on, Chris in Massachusetts. You're better than that, pal. 310-840-4910 is the number. Kid Cowboy checking in via the YouTube live stream. You could do so as well. Just search Westwood One Sports Tonight, the YouTube live stream. 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Give me your top overreactions from Week 4. Clint is in Dallas wanting to check in. Clint, what's going on?
6: Yeah, I had two minor ones, and then I'll have my big hot take. I agree with you about Cleveland. That's a nice young core of skill players with Concepcion and Boston and Fannin and Judkins.
1: Sure.
6: They've done a good job drafting there. I think that a few of these young quarterbacks in college should prepare themselves for living in South and mid-Florida. Looks like Tampa and Miami are on their way to very, very high picks, and they're both going to need quarterbacks. But here's my take. And I don't know enough about them, but it's just the feeling and some of the things I've read and a few games that I've watched them play this year. The Jacksonville Jaguars are the best team in the AFC.
1: Wow. Okay. Look, I think I had them as my best win yesterday as we gave our Sunday superlative. Right. So I'm picking up what you're putting down.
6: Yeah, and they've got some stat. I can't remember exactly how many games those, but it's a good amount of games where they haven't allowed a rusher to go over 75 yards in something like 15 games, 16 games. Like, I'm sure you could find that stat. I can't remember which one it was, but I know I saw it today and went,

0: 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Try the greatest one. Mark Levin.
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2: And is the number. We opened up the segment talking about the shortcomings of Sean Payton in the Denver Broncos through the first month of the season. Can I give you the pass attempts? Can I give you the pass attempts for Bo Nix here within the first month of the season? And that'll tell why they're in the position that they're in. Week one, not so bad, 28. Week two, not so bad, 31, a little high. Last 2 weeks, 34 and 42 pass attempts, respectively, for Bo Nix. And that's just not, it's not the way that he's going to have success. It's not the way that the Broncos are going to have success. They have to have balance. Not saying Bo Nix can't hoop, because I think highly of him. I know we had an overreaction earlier. A caller called in and said, you know, that Bo's a bust. I wouldn't go as far as to say that, but he's also not a guy that can do it all by himself. Not having their running game be a bigger part of what they're trying to accomplish is really just not good. Not good when it comes to when it comes to this group. 310-840-4910 is the number here on Westwood One Sports Night. A overreaction Monday, Westwood One Sports Night. We get you a little NFL injury report before we get out of this 1 a.m. hour on the East Coast. A bunch of different dudes a little nicked up right now when it comes to the NFL. Let's go to Paul in Ohio. What's up, Paul?
3: Yo, Linnell, God forbid that you have a right call and people are saying the Browns are your second favorite team. I think you're a genius. This team is legit. I'm telling you, this team could win the division. They win their next three. They could win their next five. I think they beat the Steelers away. I think they drop one of the Ravens. This team is going to win the AFC North. Mark my words, you're a genius.
2: I appreciate the call, brother. So here's the thing on their next couple of games coming up here. In their schedule leading into Thanksgiving, at the Jets this weekend, home for Baltimore, at Tennessee, at Pittsburgh, at New Orleans, home for the Texans, bye week, then the Raiders coming out of Thanksgiving weekend. I don't think Lamar Jackson plays in week two. And we'll get you an update on Lamar and his injury status before we get out of this 1 a.m. hour. We'll let you hear from Ravens head coach Jesse Minter. He gave it up to Lamar's status, but I don't think Lamar plays next week against Cleveland. I don't think they can win without Lamar Jackson, talking about the Baltimore Ravens. I don't think Snoop Huntley comes in and is able to keep things afloat. So I have Cleveland winning their next three. I think their toughest of the three, obviously, is going to be this weekend against the Jets. You know how I feel about Tennessee and Cam Ward's sorry ass. I mean, that sounded mean. That sounded mean. Titans fans, I'm sorry. But Cam Ward, you want to talk about being tone deaf and lacking self-awareness. You realize he was rushing the Tennessee media to get to the podium yesterday after they lost? Get a grip, Cam Ward. Like, improve your grip on the football so you can throw it better. 310-840-4910 is the number. Let's do this. I see a couple of folks lining up on the phones. I encourage you to do so, baby. Hit me up, 310-840-4910. I want your top overreaction from week four of the National Football League season. I'll give you my biggest takeaway from week four of the National Football League season next here on Westwood One Sports Night.
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1: Party continues here on a Overreaction Monday edition of Westwood One Sports Night. Youngest in charge, Linnell Willingham, rocking out with you. Getting you up to 3 a.m. Eastern time, about an hour and a half left to go in the program. Appreciate you being here, however you choose to do so. It is a Overreaction Monday, as I mentioned. Taking your calls, 310-840-4910. Give me your top overreactions from week number four of the NFL season. I'll give you my biggest takeaway from week number four of the NFL season coming up here momentarily, but see a couple of more calls filing in on the line. Let's do this. I want to give you my biggest takeaway, and it kind of goes hand in hand with the team that I left week four feeling the worst about. So we'll get to that coming up here in a second after we run through some more of your calls. The WVUer says that is NFL Pro Bowler Snoop Huntley, who could be under center this weekend for the Baltimore Ravens. We will let you hear from Ravens head coach Jesse Minter coming up in about 15 minutes or so as we get you an NFL injury report here on Westwood One Sports Night. Leo is in Cleveland. Anybody calling from Cleveland, can I be honest? I expect you to have the energy that the last caller had. I'm not saying give me a kiss on the cheek. My ass, yes. Welcome in. What's going on?
2: Just saying, Cleveland is spot on. They're ready to go. They finally figured it out. We have a quarterback that can do what we deem them to do. But we need to figure out a rushing game. We have a quarterback minus the allegations.
1: Yeah, well, see, that's my problem with you Cleveland guys. Like, why did you have to bring that up? I was just talking about his play on the field. The allegations.
2: Well, his play on the field is mediocre.
1: Spot on? I wouldn't call it that.
2: Play on the field is spot on.
1: I wouldn't call it that now. He's been wildly inconsistent, and he's led a couple of game-winning drives. He's been much better in the second half. Wins aren't a QB stat, though. You know that. The reason you guys are winning.
2: As long as he's winning, that's all that matters.
1: I can rock with that mentality. I got you. Well, I appreciate the call, man. 310-840-4910. That got awkward. Notice, guys, if you listen here nightly, whenever it gets awkward, I defer to the hang up. It's just my rule of thumb. I don't let it get too awkward. Sometimes you got to hang and bang. Pause. Wow.
3: Yeah. There we go. Let's hang and bang on Westwood World Sports Night.
1: Yeah. 310-840-4910. Then real quick, just to get your perspective on some of the overreactions, there's one in particular that I do want to ask your opinion on, and it's about the NFC East. What is your thoughts on this division currently when you think about kind of how I've laid it out? Every team's got a fatal flaw, it feels like.
3: Yeah, I agree with that. I don't agree with your winner. I think New York's fatal flaw is going to be way more catastrophic than everybody else's. I mean, Dallas is still going to win the thing.
1: You think Dallas? Okay.
3: I mean, Jameis is going to have a couple of games coming up here shortly where you're just going to be like, dude, how are you an NFL quarterback?
1: I mean, that's how it looked on Monday night.
3: He borderline had one against Arizona. They were just able to pull it out. You know, Malik Nabers likes the new coaching staff. Can't blame him. It's an upgrade from what they had last year. But Dallas is, they're going to figure it out, and God forbid if New York ends up pulling the plug on Jameis and goes to McCarthy, it's only going to get worse.
1: So I listened to Harbs' press conference today on SNY's Twitter. There is a shot that, there's a shot that 18 is the backup this week, talking about J.J. McCarthy. As soon as he gets elevated to be the backup then, I feel like it's over for Jameis.
3: Which is terrifying if I'm a Giant fan, because then it's over for you. Because what in the world has he done to justify being a starting quarterback in the NFL? Other than the fact that he was a former first-round pick, and you know how that goes, the redemption window for former first-round picks is a lot larger than literally anybody else. But, I mean, look, man, he meditates. That's why he's a first-round pick. Oh, my God, he's such a great leader. Oh.
1: It's so funny because, like, I don't. Have you seen the tweet? the edit of Dan Hurley on the sideline from him, like, remember
3: the
1: we
3: headbutt?
1: Were, yeah, the headbutt, yeah. And like, have you seen? There's a tweet, bro, and the caption is, "When Cam Scataboo realizes that it's not Jackson Dart, it's just JJ McCarthy." Like a dog sniffing a person. It's the craziest meme ever. But I think we're in lockstep with it. I don't really think the Giants are going to win the NFC East then. It's an
3: overreaction. Somebody has to.
1: Somebody has to. You know what I'm saying? I do think our Commanders do have a better shot than maybe the general public. Give them credit for. There are some numbers on the defense, Denton, that we'll get to tomorrow in numbers that matter that are going to make you cry. And I got to them earlier today doing local radio, and I just. The defense is not as good as we all think it is, how I would put it. The NFC East, though, wide the hell open here through the first month of the season. I think every team in the division has a fatal flaw, including the Philadelphia Eagles. And the Eagles' fatal flaw right now, and I don't think it should be much of a debate about this, the Eagles' fatal flaw right now is offensively, they are decrepit. Offensively, they are disgusting. And it's for the second consecutive year. The Eagles last year finished 19th in terms of points per game. This year, through the first month, they're 25th in points per game. Last year, they finished 24th in terms of yards per game. This year, 29th. In terms of three and out percentage, they have been dead last the last two seasons. It's ugly, ugly stuff on third down for this group. And the big reason why they're struggling so much, I'm not giving away state secrets when I say this. The big reason they're struggling so much on third down, America, and Eagles fans out there, is because on first and second down, they have been god-awful. Their run game, which is supposed to be spearheaded by Saquon Barkley, it hasn't been up to snuff, is the best way that I can describe it. And as a result, Philly constantly in third and medium plus, and Jalen Hurts, sorry, just not good enough to deal with that. Some of these numbers, though, are staggering. Over the last 2 years, I have a graphic here that lists the most halves with negative passing yards. The Eagles, over the last 2 years, have four halves with negative passing yards. They had negative five passing yards on Sunday. You have to try, America, to be that bad on the offensive side. Now, to Philadelphia's credit, you were without Lane Johnson in this football game. You were without Saquon Barkley for a majority of this football game after he came up limp with a hammy. And you were without Devontae Smith. Maybe your quarterback at that point should have to, you know, step up and try and elevate the guys around him. Problem is he can't, America. I'm done with Jalen Hurts. Eagles fans should be done with Jalen Hurts. I think this is the final year of the Nick Sirianni, Jalen Hurts experience in the city of brotherly love. And if the season finishes the way that I think it is for Philly, they're going to have to use that extra first-round pick they got for A.J. Brown. Go use that to go get you a quarterback, man. 310-840-4910. I want your top overreactions from week number four of the NFL season. Oliver, if we got it ready, I want to let the people hear from Jalen Hurts, quarterback of the Philadelphia Eagles. Philly 0-for-12 on third down yesterday in their game against the Los Angeles Rams. There's a sequence at the end of the Eagles game that has a lot of Philly fans scratching their heads in terms of why head coach Nick Sirianni was so aggressive in this spot. Philadelphia up 10 in the fourth quarter. They've got a fourth and goal from the two-yard line, and Philadelphia, who at that point had marched 10 plays, 62 yards, eating up 7 minutes of clock, Philly decided to go for it on fourth down. It's a bad snap to Jalen Hurts. The ball ends up falling incomplete, and they turn it over on downs. At that point, they were up 20-10 with 7:31 left to go in the fourth quarter. Kick the damn field goal and put yourselves up by two possessions. Piss-poor decision-making from Nick Sirianni in the Eagles. Jalen Hurts, as I mentioned, not very good in that second half. Hurts had this to say post-game when talking about, you know, the way that his team performed. I feel like he's out of excuses here in terms of the Eagles and their lack of production over the last 2 years offensively.
4: I think it's less about being even keeled and more about doubling down on the work and controlling the things that you can. This is a team that is building and finding its way, and it's obviously a work in progress. I have the utmost confidence in this team. I have the utmost confidence in this group. We just have to remain endured, be persistent, keep committing to one another, keep committing to the work of becoming a better group together.
1: It's ugly, though, man. Philadelphia yesterday, 0 for 12 on third down. Over the last two seasons, the Philadelphia Eagles, one of just five teams that did not convert a third down in a single game. The Jets are on this graphic twice because, well, they suck. 310-840-4910. Give me your top overreaction for week number four of the National Football League season. Let's go to Mike in Philly talking about the Eagles. I love when Eagles fans call into this show. We don't get them a lot. Mike, what's up, man? Welcome to Westwood One Sports Night.
5: Hey, how you doing?
1: I'm doing good, man. How you doing?
5: Yeah. We talked a couple years ago. Same topic, exactly. And we won the Super Bowl, dude. I don't know if you remember, but it was something about bring the smoke. And they were bad-mouthing Jalen Hurts. And, you know, he just wins. I know it looked bad this week. It looked bad the last couple of days. But the kid can win. I think they'll get it together. I think they'll win the East, NFC East.
1: You think they're going to win the – yeah, that's –
5: It's just
1: tough. I get the optimism, but like, man, what they've shown here in the first month. And I'm a Commander fan, so obviously I'm biased.
5: Oh, I know you are. I want to see Lampkin in there. I want to see Lampkin.
1: That's the problem, though, man, is the interior offensive line. You know what I think is even crazier, and this will show how deep in the weeds you are as an Eagles fan. The fact that I'm watching Jeff Stoutland on Instagram and X doing content instead of coaching that Eagles offensive line is totally ridiculous, man. I appreciate the call. I got to let you run. I mean, if I'm an Eagles fan, I'd be pissed about Jeff Stoutland. I honestly would be. Joshua's in Cleveland wanting to check in. What's going on, Josh?
6: How you doing, sir? America, doing good, I just wanted to say, stand up. Cleveland Browns are 3-1, baby. Let's go!
1: Here we go, Brownies. Yeah. Here we go. Here we go, Brownies.
6: Man, I'm so stoked, dude. Everybody was saying they were going to freaking stink, and look at them rock it out right now, man. Oh, I heard you talking about we got a little bit of a quarterback. Yeah, we have a little bit of a quarterback. I'm not too big of a fan of Deshaun Watson. I don't like the allegations. I hate that people keep trying to bring up these allegations. Just drop it.
1: Leave it alone. I agree with you on that, Joshua. Leave it alone.
6: It's been 2 years. Let it go. Let the man play some football. Let him win some games. This is what we want in Cleveland, and people are complaining about the allegations. I don't like the allegations. I like what the Cleveland Browns are doing, but I do want to say my biggest overreaction, because I heard you talking about overreaction.
1: Yes, sir.
6: Let's talk about overreactions. I want to say the Panthers got their butt whooped tonight by the Falcons. I think my biggest overreaction is them going to be a good football team.
1: Is it bourbon?
6: I think it's going to be is them being a good football team.
1: Is it Michael Blanco? A Reposado. I appreciate the call. I know he's excited. He meant to say the Saints. But Browns fans, that's the energy I expect you to have. And I want... And this is me being self-centered and an egotistical monster, I know. I was the guy. I'm the only guy in America that does this on a national platform that had the onions, that had the stones to talk about Cleveland in a positive light and to highlight Andrew Berry in his drafting, to highlight Todd Monken in the energy that he's brought to this country that should be able to pop it as freely as I want to about the Cleveland Browns. And guess what? For just now joining us, my number one overreaction coming out of week four is the Browns are going to have the AFC North locked the hell up by Thanksgiving. 310-840-4910. We'll give you an NFL injury report, plus continue to take your calls on your top overreactions from week four next.
0: The Panthers upset the Lions on Sunday Night Football. Now 2-2 in the underwhelming NFC South. Is Carolina in prime position to win the division for a second straight year? Westwood One Sports.
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1: What's 101 Sports Night? Youngest in charge, Linnell Willingham, still kicking it with you as we get you up to 3 a.m. Eastern Time here on Westwood One Sports Night, recapping an electric week number 4 of the National Football League season. Remember, if you were tapped in last week to the program, several times I dubbed this Sunday that just passed, I dubbed it Separation Sunday, right? Where the contenders get separated from the pretenders. Upon further review, I was wrong. I think I'm going to give it till Halloween. I think I'm going to give it a couple of more weeks. Let me look at the old handy-dandy calendar here for a second so I can give you an exact date of when I'm ready to officially separate contenders from pretenders. Give me Monday the 19th when we come in here on Westwood One Sports Night. At that point, I promise you, I will know who the contenders and pretenders are in the National Football League. Until then, I think it's going to be fairly difficult to still gauge that. Like I keep saying, I'm going to sound like a broken record. The current culture of NFL preseason and training camp leads itself to significantly slow starts for all 32 teams. And what the early portion of the season is about is surviving. Can you be a game or two within 500, right, by the time Halloween rolls around? If you're not, things can get spooky. 310-840-4910. I want your top overreactions from week number 4 of the NFL season. A lot of injuries happening throughout the course of week number 4 of the National Football League season. And we're going to get to those in a second. I laugh out of awkwardness and uncomfortableness. Denton, am I tagging you in for the injury report, pal? Are we double teaming this bad boy?
2: I mean, I'm always down to talk some injuries because we got positive news, we got some negative news as well. We're going to start with a negative because I'm gonna run this ship, Linnell, like I'm a television news director. You always start negative and finish positive to leave the audience happy.
1: I feel that.
2: You got to send them out on a positive note. So let's get to some of the negative stuff. Tyquan Thornton is going to be out for a long time. You kind of saw that if you were watching the Chiefs and the Raiders. Deep pass play down the field. Ankle goes the wrong way. Never fun. One of his teammates came to help him up, and there's a video of him literally pointing to his ankle and saying, "Dude, look at my ankle." And the offensive lineman then runs away.
1: Oh, my God. So to Denton's point, they got better news than expected on his ankle. People were talking Achilles, Denton, as he was getting helped off the field. I didn't see the exchange between the linemen. Yeah, it was all gone. But for him and Riley Moss to be out yesterday and that defense to just not totally fall apart, impressive stuff for Denver.
2: No. Tyquan Thornton. We're start with the bad. Surtain is positive. We got to get to the positive stuff.
1: This is what happens when you do late night sports talk radio, people. I just had a total brain gaffe. The Tyquan Thornton thing, the fact that he stood up after catching the pass and he immediately fell down because his ankle was going the other way.
2: Can't stand all that ankle. Doesn't work that way.
1: It doesn't work that way.
2: Literally.
1: So that wasn't the only injury they suffered. Rashee Rice went down in that game too with a hammy. I think the impact of Kenneth Walker is so significant that they're going to be able to overcome losing those two dudes. I do expect Tyreek Hill to put pen to paper with that group and maybe be active as quickly as this Sunday.
2: So the positive news, at least as it relates to Rashee Rice, so Tyquan Thornton could theoretically come back. They just have to make it to the postseason, which at this rate feels like they're going to make it to the postseason. And then maybe it depends how deep they go into the postseason. His timetable is like 12 to 16 weeks. You'll kind of see as you get closer to that how realistic that is. Rashee Rice, so they have an early bye. The Chiefs, they got a bye week this upcoming weekend. He could be back by week 6. So they might not really be without him for an extended period of time. Tyreek Hill does feel like an option for them, but we also don't even know what Tyreek Hill is at this stage. Because remember, he said something over the offseason about how the recovery didn't go smoothly and he didn't have a lot of the... He didn't have anywhere near the same speed. Now, he's still faster than most people, but him not having some of the same speed, that would be like you trying to pitch yourself for a radio job and saying, I've lost my voice. I'm like, well, we're not going to have you do a typewriter here. So, you know.
1: Yeah.
2: So that's the Rashee Rice thing is though somewhat positive for Kansas City. Packers got bad news. Edgerrin Cooper towards Achilles. Done for the year.
1: Oliver. Done for the year. You know, Edgerrin Cooper should be a Commander. I get mad anytime he's brought up. We wasted 3 second round picks on three dudes that don't help us currently. And Edgerrin Cooper could damn sure be a Commander. Well, but he's not.
3: He's right now. So good. He is. So good, and it's so sad, and we're so sad.
1: Yeah, and it's sad team, great player. Yeah, I wish we had Edgerrin Cooper. I'll be honest.
3: He's my favorite player on the defense by far. I love that man. So I'm it's just bad.
1: I feel like Packers fans across the country should feel that way. He's really, really good. Like, I'm not trying to gas him up.
3: I can't name outside of Fred Warner. I can't name a better inside linebacker.
1: It's legit. What he's talking about?
2: Sonny Styles.
1: That's
2: the reigning NFC Defensive Player of the Week.
1: The reigning defending.
2: He's not going to win it again this weekend, unfortunately. Yeah. All right, so we have now we have what I'm going to call mid news. It's not great news. It's not bad news.
1: Okay.
2: Saquon Barkley week to week with a hamstring situation. Ugh. Now that's mid because he could be back soon. But you're not dumb. I'm not dumb. We got a smart listening audience. They're not dumb. A hamstring injury for a running back that's as old as Saquon Barkley is never a great sign.
1: No.
2: Those injuries, we don't know how long hamstrings suck.
1: And we don't know how long he's going to be out. And if you saw the play, he immediately pulled up for it. So I don't know the severity of the grade of the strain, but doesn't seem like it's good. We were just giving you the numbers on how bad Philadelphia has been offensively. Part of that is because they haven't been able to get Saquon Barkley going. They got him going against Chicago, but then stopped going to the well. Didn't make a whole lot of sense.
2: He has not been the same running back since Jason Kelce retired. There's some sort of correlation.
1: Yeah.
2: There. The anchor of the center spot. I think this Jason Kelce's already going to be a Hall of Famer, I think, at the center spot, but this like deepens the argument. So you mentioned Patrick Surtain. They got good news in Denver. He avoided significant injury. Now, he's still going to miss time with an ankle injury, lower body injury, but the MRI didn't show anything terrifying, so odds are a couple of weeks, maybe. But Patrick Surtain will be back this year for Denver, and just based off of the look on how their season is going, they're probably going to need him for a postseason run or an attempted postseason run in November and December, so that's a win for Denver.
1: They need a win right about now. Between them, talk about Denver and Philadelphia. So disappointing in terms of them just not being as good as I thought. There was a scenario as I'm going through doing predictions week where I'm like, could we see Broncos and Eagles in the Super Bowl? Is it possible? They both aren't even going to make the playoffs.
2: Denver still might. Philly, your guess is as good as mine. Not great news for your GOAT. Caleb Williams out. Yeah. Confirmed already. Ben Johnson told the former home of Black and Abdallah that Tyson Bagent is going to go this weekend, not Caleb Williams.
1: I think they're fine. He's coaching his ass off right now. He did this bit yesterday where he started Case Keenum, had him do like a ceremonial handoff, and then Tyson Bagent entered the game. So shout out to the mind games and chess games that Ben Johnson is playing. Best offensive mind in football. Kyle Manungai went Kanye crazy this past weekend. That offensive line moving people. The big thing for them that I really love right now, in terms of Chicago, two consecutive weeks against Philadelphia last week and then on Sunday against the Jets. They're turning people over right now. Something they did last year really well. They look like they're specializing in it again this time around.
2: Good luck, Jordan Love. And then good news, great news, to send the crowd home happy. Mm-hmm. Jaden Daniels, the expectation is that he's going to be good to go this weekend against New York. That's the hope, at least. He practiced in the lead-up to the game against Indianapolis and London. Couldn't go. Well, it's him or Ethan Calligmanis at the moment, so it is going to be Jaden Daniels by hell or high water.
1: And that is your Westwood One Sports Night Injury Report. Appreciate a guy, Denton Day, tagging in for that. He's going to tag in on the other side of the break as well as our resident MLB insider, Oliver Popular. We're going to get you up to speed with the Major League Baseball postseason coming up here in the final hour of power. But first, we must get to your calls. I see you lining up. Give me your top overreaction from week number 4 of the NFL season. I'll recap Monday Night Football, take your overreaction calls, and recap the Major League Baseball postseason, all in the final hour of Power next.
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1: Final hour of power here on Western One Sports Tonight. Linnell Willingham, youngest in charge, getting you up to 3 a.m. Eastern time as we continue to recap an electric week number 4 in the National Football League. We'll get you up to speed on the Major League Baseball postseason as well. ALDS, two game twos went down tonight. We'll give you the result and what happened in those two games coming up here momentarily. If you're lined up on the phones, we're going to get to you here. 310-840-49. 10 Week 1 Sports Night Overreaction Monday, your top overreactions from week number 4 in the National Football League. I'm going to recap Monday Night Football as well, wrapping up week number 4 of the NFL season. Bijan Robinson with just a ridiculous performance, man. He's averaging 181 yards from scrimmage on Monday Night Football since he's entered the National Football League, and it's just feeling like Bijan is built for prime time. The thing that gets me excited about the Atlanta Falcons and why I think, you know, they have a legitimate shot here, I say it all the time, man. I love quarterback play. I love the evolution of the passing game in the NFL. It's great. I go by the youngest in charge, though, and I got some old school mentalities and old school, you know, philosophies and fundamentals when it comes to, you know, the National Football League. It's about offensive line and defensive line play in the NFL, just like it is at the collegiate level, just like it is at the high school level, just like it is at the little league level. If you got an offensive line and defensive line that can recreate the line of scrimmage, snap in and snap out, you're going to have success. The Atlanta Falcons are building that right now. Jeff Ulbrich, their defensive coordinator, known for sending pressure. I don't know who's coaching their D-line. They got a bunch of no-names in that front four, and they've wreaked havoc in the first month of the season. They're going to get James Pierce back coming up here in about a month or so. Atlanta gives up the fewest rush yards per game in the NFL, and then they're second in the NFL in rushing yards per game. You want to talk about two stats that tell the story of a football team, that is the case with the Atlanta Falcons. They are bigger, badder, nastier, and tougher than their counterparts within the NFC South. And I've been saying it all show long. For the past, really can go back almost a decade, right? Put that Tom Brady Bucks era to the side. Going back about the last decade, right? That NFC South winner, normally 7, 8, 9 win team, they host the playoff game, and it's kind of like a charity game. They play at like 4 o'clock on Saturday, the awful window that nobody wants to play in. And, you know, it's kind of how it goes in the NFC South. I think we are past those days. I think Atlanta, and I'm starting to lean in and buy the Panthers a little bit. Bryce Young's getting toe up. He's the most hit quarterback in the NFL through the first month of the season, and I don't know at his size if that's something that's sustainable. Rashid Walker, by the way, Denton Day, Rashid Walker, who's the starting left tackle for the Panthers. Remember Josh and Will were so geeked up when he got signed. Product of Waldorf, Maryland. He sucks. Just going to say it. He's giving up the most pressures in the NFL at the tackle spot. I like Carolina. I like Bryce. I just think the Falcons are the team in this division that really have a shot to maybe win a playoff game or two, man, based off of the style of football that they play week in and week out. Bijan Robinson, 59-yard run on the third play from scrimmage for the Atlanta Falcons, and he just dominated all night long. And Atlanta, since the return of Michael Penix, looked like one of the most formidable groups in the National Football League. Some numbers for you on Bijan this year. Second in the NFL in total rush yards. Number one in the NFL in rush yards after contact. Dead last in the NFL in rush yards before contact. What does that mean? If you're dead last in the NFL in yards before contact, means you're breaking some tackles. Bijan, very, very special. The Atlanta Falcons, I think, have the chance to be a pesky, frisky team in the landscape of the NFC. 310-840-4910 is the number. I want your top overreactions from week number four here on a Overreaction Monday edition of Westwood One Sports Night. Roy is in Chicago wanting to check in. Roy, what's up, man?
2: L-Dub, the youngest in charge. What's up, baby?
1: What's going on, man? How you feeling?
2: Hey, top overreaction, but credit to you. I believe you picked the Minnesota Vikings to win the NFC North a couple of weeks ago. So
1: I picked them to make it to the Super Bowl, baby. I took it that far.
2: Baby, they're 4-0. That's a top overreaction. Granted, I'm a Bears fan, 3-1. The Bears, the Vikings barely beat the Bears, and they barely won yesterday. So all respects to you, my man, that you did pick them to go to the Super Bowl. That might be a top overreaction, but I still got mad love for you, big dog.
1: Hey, I appreciate you, man. Real quick, before we let you run, what did you make of the decision by Ben Johnson to start Case Keenum and pull him after a play?
2: Yeah, I guess it was kind of giving him his flowers, you know, a little bit there. And, yeah, I had no problem with it. The Bears played tough, nasty run gun.
1: I think he's got an ego about him, and I think he's going to help the Bears in the long run.
2: I hope so, and I hope it's not one of those egos where it gets in the way of an important decision and during an important game where you could have taken the points or you made the wrong call. But, right. No, I'm with you, L-Dub. I had no problem with that, kind of giving him his flowers. And out to Green Bay this week, and bear down, Chicago. Go Sox also. I can't go Sox, man. Hopefully
1: for
2: we close
1: sure.
2: them out on Wednesday.
1: We're going to talk about that Guardians-White Sox series coming up here in a second. Appreciate the call. Taking your calls on the top overreactions from week number four of the National Football League. Bills in PA. What's up, Bill?
3: You're the overreaction. You said the Eagles should have, you know, went for the field goal. They was already up two scores. They would have still ended up losing 24-23. I get paid.
1: Who knows if you? But how do you know you give up a touchdown in that two touchdowns if you kick the field goal? How do you just assume that you give up two touchdowns? I don't know, man. And then when you get hold on.
3: Money,
1: here's the thing, though. Real quick. When you get
3: wise.
1: Real quick. In that scenario, right? If they would have kicked the field goal, guess what they would have had the chance to do at the end of regulation? Instead of going for a touchdown, all they would have needed was a field goal to win. So they should have took the points.
3: Yeah, well, it's difference in numbers, that's all.
1: For sure.
3: All right, have a good night.
1: Hey, appreciate you, man. 310-840-4910. I mean, going back to Nick Sirianni's decision there, I just gave you my thoughts on it. You take the points in that situation, Eagles fans, you put yourself up 13. They scored two touchdowns, yes. Let me just go back to the drive chart for Philadelphia at the end of regulation. Jalen Hurts throws a pick on the final play of regulation. They got the football starting at their own 27-yard line. He took a sack to start, so that was awful. All they had to do, though, was get in field goal range. Man, they had 1:05 to get in field goal range. You should have took the points. You would have given yourselves a better shot to win. Boneheaded decision, as far as I'm concerned, by Eagles head coach Nick Sirianni. 310-840-4910. Paul is in Baltimore wanting to chime in. What's up, Paul?
4: Hey, what's going on, man? How you doing?
1: Doing good. Appreciate you chiming in, man.
4: Great. Did I hear two commercial breaks ago that the Cleveland Browns are going to win the AFC North?
1: You heard it right here on an Overreaction Monday edition of Westwood One Sports Night, man. That's my top overreaction out of week four.
4: I missed the overreaction part because there's a better chance that the Key Bridge is built this year than the Browns could possibly win the AFC North.
1: Brother, look at their next three games. Their next three games, talk about
4: the
1: Cleveland Browns.
4: The entire schedule. I didn't mean to interrupt
1: at the Jets,
4: you. Sorry, sir.
1: At the Jets, home for the Ravens, who won't have Lamar Jackson because I expect him to miss 2 to 3 weeks. And then at Tennessee. So that's three winnable games. They would be 6-1. They'd be 6-1 if they won those three games. You think Lamar's playing this week?
4: I do not know that yet. But I don't think Snoop Humley is as bad as people would like to make him out to be. Of course, coming in the second half of a game when you didn't practice all week, you know, it's going to be tough to put up points that way. But
1: I think it is.
4: Zay Flowers is playing out of his mind.
1: For sure.
4: Roquan Smith's playing out of his mind. Kyle Hamilton's all over the field.
1: We got to replace Marlon Humphrey.
4: Maybe he needs to move to safety.
1: He can't tackle, brother. You put him to safety, y'all be screwed. I appreciate the call, man. I'm going to let you run. 310-840-4910. The Ravens are another interesting situation here. Oliver, if you got it ready, Ravens head coach Jesse Minter earlier today spoke about, you know, Lamar Jackson and his injury situation. We just got you up to speed on where things stand with Lamar Jackson. I feel like there's a lot of consternation around whether or not he's going to actually give it a go this weekend. The play that he left on Sunday against Tennessee, this is where I get frustrated when we had this conversation with Lamar. I feel like yearly people are waiting for the Lamar Jackson injury to happen because there's this narrative out there that he's injury prone, right? And I'll say this to Ravens fans that are beginning to maybe run out of patience with him missing regular season games year in and year out. Ravens fans that are running out of patience, this is what comes with having a quarterback that runs. And here's the thing. The play that Lamar got hurt on, somebody rolled on his ankle. Like, that could happen to anybody. So that's why, if I'm a Ravens fan, I'm not tripping. Lamar Jackson, y'all know how I feel about him. He gets some hardware. He's going to have the case that he's the greatest quarterback of all time. You can take that to the bank and deposit that. There's nothing he can't do on a football field. He just doesn't have the accolades in terms of postseason success that his counterparts do, which is why the conversation is what it is around him. Jesse Minter spoke earlier today. He speaks every Monday to the local media in Baltimore. He gave an update on Lamar Jackson's ankle. Here's what Jesse Minter had to say.
5: With a little bit of an ankle, we hope, you know, don't know enough about it right now, but we'll have to see where that's at. But again, thought Snoop came in and ran the operation in a way that allowed us to get the win, you know, which is most important. And so we'll see where that's at.
6: Could he have come back into the game?
5: Yeah, there were some talks about that. So I think, you know, hopefully it's in a good spot.
1: That was a big, big piece that kind of let me know, okay, it's not that bad. But then Mike Florio, Pro Football Talk, according to his sources, Lamar week to week. So when I hear week to week with an ankle, I assume that at least two games are going to get missed. We will see if Lamar is available for Baltimore. It shouldn't have any bearing on how Ravens fans feel about him. He's been awesome to start this year, and it sucks. It's super unfortunate that this happened. James is in Chicago wanting to check in. James, what's going on, man?

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1: Baylor's supposed to be a Christian college. University is being accused of attempting to sabotage Turning Point's event by denying ticket holders from greater Waco community. So what they did is they waited to the last minute and said, we're only going to allow students. What they want to do is make the audience look like it's more empty than it actually would be. They just pretend to be Christian, which in my mind is even worse.
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2: Oh, I know. Jets fans, that probably makes you roll your eyes and think, damn, we can't have anything that's nice. 310-840-4910 is the number. Benny is in Dallas. Benny, what you got for me, man? Here we go. Corbin Carroll's thing. Did you say Lamar is possibly the best quarterback in NFL history? You non-football-knowing, late-night radio-listening, big-headed fools. Every time I say that, why does it get met with so much pushback? Why can't if he gets hardware, and I'm talking three, four, if Lamar Jackson gets the four Super Bowl titles, I'd call him the greatest quarterback ever. I would. I know that's going to rub some people the wrong way.
3: Can he get one first before we give him four?
2: Before we jumps to four? Yeah, no. But look, I said if now. If he gets the four.
3: Yeah, if it was a 6'7", I'd be in the NBA. But here I am at 5'10 and a half.
2: So, look, I feel like this is the year. I picked him to win the Super Bowl now. So I can say that I feel like this is the year that Lamar gets his first one. Got to stay healthy, though. What I hate about the Ravens, and I guess this is the truth with any force multiplier at the game's most important position, talking about quarterback, they have no shot when he's not on the field. And I know we're going to laugh and be, Snoop Huntley Pro Bowl. Man, Snoop Huntley's mid. Let me be honest with you. If Lamar can't play this weekend, Baltimore's not going to win. And they won't win, America, excuse me, till he returns back to the lineup. Straight up. 310-840-4910. Benny is in Dallas. What's up, Benny?
4: Hey, how you doing tonight, Lindell?
2: Doing good, man. Doing good.
4: I know it's hard to be the second caller on the radio when I'm on, but the second smartest guy. But anyway, look. You're one of these guys who refuse to see the elephant in the room. I heard your assessment of the 49ers last night. I listened to you intently. And the disrespect that you took, I mean, really, if these guys stay healthy and make it to the playoffs, they will win the Super Bowl. Undoubtedly, you must have forgotten that they played in two out of the last six Super Bowls. And we have two Pro Bowl-type defensive linemen that are out. And we still winning games. So I'm telling you now, I know you're a soothsayer, prognosticator of doom, but I'm telling you, if the 49ers going to the playoffs healthy, they can win it all.
2: I don't think you're wrong. I just think you're wrong in terms of them going into the postseason healthy. When's the last time they've gone into the postseason healthy? You can't just expect something to happen that hasn't happened.
4: Yeah, it's been a minute or two, but I'm telling you, this year I think, I believe this, I think they're going to go into the playoffs healthy, and I think when they get there, they're going to win it all. And I'm going to call you back in week 15 and let you know, just before the Super Bowl, you know what I mean? Hey, I'll buy you a hot dog because I'm going this year.
2: Hey, hopefully I see you there, man. I appreciate the call as always, Benny. 310-840-4910. It sucks being the second smartest guy on a sports talk radio call. I love his little tagline. Shout out to Benny in Dallas, man. Chris is in Maryland. What's up, Chris?
5: Hey, Lindell, man. Appreciate you. And you're actually the first host I've called in almost 20 years. I listened to, like, Zabin and Andy Poley back in the day. So, like, I don't know if you remember those guys. But,
2: yeah,
5: like,
2: I grew up on those dudes.
5: Yeah, me too, man. But so I wanted to, I hope this is an overreaction, but I really think the Commander season is cooked, even with Jaden Daniels coming back. I just think that Adam Peters kind of set up Dan Quinn to fail ultimately in the long run by not addressing the center position, trusting Nick Allegretti, and now you're benching him for a sixth-round rookie that got blown up and Mariota got hurt as a result of that. So now you had to turn to Kalec Manis in a game that you had all the momentum until

0: even get on, as he's a healthy scratch every week so far, except for one. It's just like, I just feel like this roster has just not gotten better the way it should have, especially with the pick that we had. And look, our quarterback,
1: I think you're spot on. I consistently, and I appreciate the call, I consistently refer to the Commanders fan base as one of the lowest IQ groups in the National Football League. That was a very astute call. I think he hit it on the head in terms of where things currently stand. I was going to make one of my overreactions tonight that Dan Quinn was going to get fired during the Commanders bye week. Jaden Daniels is going to play this weekend, though. If they somehow lose to the Giants, I think we're going to get the doors beat off of us by San Francisco. Would that set up a scenario in which he gets fired during the week 7 bye? I just feel like Josh Harris and company are, I mean, the wheels would really have to fall off for him to get fired. But then what's the record? Was it 6-15 in the last 21 games at the record?
2: Since the 2024 NFC Championship game where they got the doors blown off of them. But after that game, so this doesn't count that game, they're 6-15.
1: Yeah.
2: Not great.
1: That's rough. I feel like you're on the same page as me. Nothing can happen for an in-season firing, right?
2: I mean, Josh Harris has shown he doesn't do a lot of in-season firings. That's just the nature of who he is. I think he can still point to injuries to be like, well, you know, it's really tough. At the end of the season, though, if they have another losing record, I mean, unless Jaden gets hurt again, which, please God, no. You know, give the tough battles to somebody else. I would like the weak ones from this point forward.
1: Indeed. Let's do this. 310-840-4910. We'll update you on the Major League Baseball postseason. My computer the last three nights has tried to update at this exact time, and it's very stupid. 310-840-4910. I'll get you an update on the Major League Baseball postseason and give you my Super Six Pack top six overreactions heading out of week number 4. That is next here on Wesel One Sports Night.
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1: You couldn't have killed the vibes of the show any better, Oliver. Thank you. Thank you for cutting it off abruptly, too.
2: I mean, that song is about killing.
1: It is. Killing careers. 310-840-4910, the number here on Westwood One Sports Night. It is a Overreaction Monday edition of the program. I do want to get you up to speed on the Major League Baseball postseason as well. Before we do that, let's do this. My top six overreactions from week four of the NFL season. Coming out of the first month, if I would have told you that the New York Giants were going to be 3-1 and atop the NFC East, you'd call me crazy. At least you're calling. My top overreaction, or one of my six overreactions, is that the Giants are going to win the NFC East. And that division is in a very, very interesting spot right now, and here's why. Including the Giants, all four teams within the landscape of the NFC East have a fatal flaw. I believe the Giants' fatal flaw is ultimately Jameis Winston, the fact that they're playing with a backup quarterback for the remainder of the season. Outside of that, though, I think the Giants got a pretty good mob, man. They have an identity and a brand of football in which they want to play, a style of football in which they want to play. And normally, right, when you're a new coach taking over a new team, you play it a little humble at the podium. You don't pop it at the rate that you should. Being 3-1 atop the NFC East, some new coaches wouldn't lean into that. They would say, oh, we just got to take it one game at a time, and we haven't accomplished anything yet. John Harbaugh, leaning into the fact that the Giants are 3-1 and atop the NFC East after the first month of the season.
3: That's an opportunity. I mean, you know, the idea is to get the lead, extend the lead. You know, that's the idea in a game and during the season. So, you know, we're in good position for four games in, but it's only four games in. We have an opportunity. It gives us a great opportunity to go down there to Washington and try to play our best football game. And we can play so much better. We can play so much better. And that's what we'll be chasing.
1: I love it. Lean into it. Let's extend the lead, says John Harbaugh. They're going to have the opportunity to do so coming up here over the next several weeks. You don't think I'm crazy, but what if 3 weeks from now, as they get geared up to take on the Philadelphia Eagles on the road on November the 8th, what if the Giants are 6-1 at that point? Their next three games, Sunday at Washington, on the 18th, hosting the Saints, and then they're at Houston on October 25th. Those are three very, very winnable games. If the Giants get off to a 6-1 start, I would think that is what they need to ultimately win this NFC East. Just saying. All of these teams, though, in the division, I believe, have a fatal flaw. The Cowboys' fatal flaw is their defense. Philly's fatal flaw is their offense is god-awful at times. Washington's fatal flaw is the injury bug, and their defense sucks. The Giants' fatal flaw, I think they may be able to overcome it better than the other teams can. And their fatal flaw is the fact that they're playing with a backup quarterback. Number five, in terms of my top six overreactions from week number four of the NFL season, Drake May is back. America, the way that he played on Sunday against the Bills, I give him a hard time. I do want to give him some real deal credit, though. Back against the wall, everybody telling you, you know, how much you suck and how they don't believe in you. For you to go on the road in hostile territory and play the way that you did, not only did it have me believing in Drake May again, it may have put the Patriots back on the map. In the first three games of the season, Drake May, 195 passing yards per game, one touchdown to just six picks, and a QBR of 48. On Sunday at Buffalo, 269 yards passing through the air, three touchdowns, one pick. He also lost the fumble in this game, too. He's got to stop turning the ball over, or they're not going to win. Hopefully, fingers crossed, if you're a Pats fan, it's something he ultimately overcomes. But, man, the vibes are sky high right now in New England. And after a win like that against the leader in the division, it gives you the thought, it gives you the belief that despite the shaky start, all your goals still in front of you. Here's Mike Vrabel in the post-game locker room pumping up the Patriots after the big win in Buffalo.
4: I get a great view to watch you guys prepare. Okay, so all week when I tell you that you guys are the answer, okay, that we're back in a f***ing race, you are the answer.
5: Yes, sir.
4: Okay, I couldn't be more proud to be your f***ing coach, to compete, to fight. Okay, we are going to fight until they cut our f***ing hands off. Okay, I promise you, until they f***ing chop them off, we're going to f***ing fight, and we're going to f***ing swing.
1: I tried earlier to execute. I'll try again. Maybe if his hands actually got cut off, Diana Rossini would be employed right now. 310-840-4910 number.
2: Here on Westwood. I think it was more than just the hands. I haven't confirmed that, though.
1: But we have not confirmed. Still corroborating with our sources here on Westwood One Sports Night. Number four in my top six overreactions. The Vikings, if they're going to reach their potential, they must make a move at the quarterback position. Kyler Murray had his best statistical performance of the year on Sunday against the Miami Dolphins, but problem is Minnesota only mustered up 15 points. He's got to be better. I continue to believe that some of the fatal flaws that Kyler has that folks were warning me about this offseason in terms of his inability to play on schedule, his inability to play on time, we've seen him do it in spurts in his three games here with Minnesota, just not consistently. Their defense is the best in football. Brian Flores doing the best assistant coaching job of anybody in the NFL. If they don't figure it out offensively, though, it's going to be all for nothing. I don't think you waste a talented defense like this and a talented roster like this. If Kyler continues to stick the joint up, they got to go get another guy. In terms of who they could possibly get, I got three big names that would definitely send shockwaves across the National Football League. You know who's got a massive problem on their hands? The L.A. Chargers. They paid Justin Herbert all this money, and he sucks. How about getting off of that money, shipping him to QB rehab with Kevin O'Connell and the Vikings, and then the Vikings go to the Super Bowl and win it? C.J. Stroud and the Texans, 0-4. Stroud playing some of the best quarterback in the NFL. Why would the Texans do this? Because they don't want to pay him. Why would they not want to pay him? Because they're letting their personal feelings get in the way. Why would they do that? Because Nick Caserio's a child. They're 0-4. He's earned the money that he asked for this offseason. Remember, he was asking for north of $50 million per. He has played at that level through the first month of the season. The problem is that defense can't stop the common cold. And they may have gotten too simplistic. That was the beauty of their defense last year. They don't play a lot of coverages. They master the coverages that they play. It allows them to play super fast. Through the first month of the season, offensive coordinators have exploited the simplicity of the Houston Texans defense. Will they ever trade into Minnesota? Probably not. But if you're the Vikings, you can't leave a stone unturned in terms of trying to get better. That's a pretty big overreaction, I'd say. It gets spicier as you roll throughout the list. CeeDee Lamb, best wide receiver in the NFL. For him to do what he did to that Texans secondary yesterday, kudos to him. Second biggest overreaction coming out of week four. Brock Purdy, the league MVP. Best QBR in football. 11th in terms of passing yards. First in terms of passing touchdowns. And he's only got one pick. His relationship right now with Kyle Shanahan. I've never seen a play caller and a quarterback in lockstep more than those two dudes are. My only question with San Fran is when the competition ratchets up, how you going to act? And some people are going to say, well, they played Denver this weekend, Linnell. Yeah, but for a majority of that football game, there was no Patrick Surtain and there was no Riley Moss. And Brock Purdy didn't cook enough for me. I know I'm being nitpicky. Niners, I'm still in wait-and-see mode with you. My number one overreaction, though, coming out of week number four of the National Football League season, my number one overreaction, the Browns will have the AFC North locked up by Thanksgiving. Here are their games between now and Turkey Day. At the Jets, hosting the Ravens, at Tennessee, at Pittsburgh, at New Orleans. You host the Texans, you have a bye, and then you host the Raiders. Compare that to the other three teams in the division, and you'll pick up what I'm putting down. I love the vibes that Todd Monken has brought to this group. Their much maligned quarterback, Deshaun Watson, he spoke to the vibes that Todd Monken has brought to Berea, Ohio, earlier today. Take a listen.
6: Yeah, I mean, he believed in all of us. You know, coach is a player coach. So,
5: you know, one thing he's going to instill in the locker room is that, you know, everyone, he wants everyone to play their best. He wants everyone to be at the top tier. He's going to bring it out. And, you know, for him to be able to, you know, trust me in these moments is major. But, you know, Coach Monk is awesome, man. I love playing for him, and he's going to always make sure that, you know, he try to bring the best out of each player.
1: You know, you can say that it's not that big of a deal. You can say that it doesn't matter. But, man, what the Cleveland Browns are an example of is when you got to change in leadership and you got to change at the top and you got a coach that's instilling confidence in everybody, a coach that takes a no-nonsense approach and comes from the old school, you can turn things around, man. I expect Cleveland to continue to play well throughout the course of the 2026 season. And Todd Monken may have a real case for NFL Coach of the Year by season's end. Let's do this now that I've given you my top six overreactions. We had two ALDS postseason games today. Chicago taking a commanding 2-0 series lead over the Cleveland Guardians. The one thing that's been fascinating about this Major League Baseball postseason is seeing how these different managers have had to maneuver their pitching staffs, trying to play chess, not checkers, when it comes to the rotation. It was a bullpen day today for Chicago. They got some really good stuff out of their arms. They were able to knock in four runs, so the bats were okay today. Just six hits as a team, so it was kind of a pitcher's duel on the evening. But Chicago taking a 2-0 series lead over the Guardians. The Guardians clearly the better team going into this series. Oliver, our Major League Baseball insider, why do you think Chicago's up 2-0 right now? And do you agree that Cleveland, you know, was the more talented group coming into this series?
6: So I think it's fair to say, one, Cleveland won the division, and Chicago, the Chicago White Sox are in that division. So yes, I think it's fair. They're probably a better built roster for October. They have a more sound starting rotation. They have guys for high leverage situations in the bullpen. They just really struggled this year to have a consistent lineup. And Jose Ramirez, their best player, was in and out with injuries. They did some good stuff at the deadline, but Joe Adell, he had a triple tonight, but he struck out, I believe, six times through two games. He's just had it rough. And the White Sox are quite literally winning with the power of friendship, and they're just, like, I'm not even kidding. Have you seen the viral videos of Murakami in the clubhouse after
1: not.
6: Games?
1: You I have not. So those dudes just love each other.
6: Oh, it's good. Den, you know what I'm talking about, right, with Murakami? When during the champagne showers, because they in baseball they champagne shower after each like series victory or whatever. Right. So after they won the wild card, Murakami, he was having a good time in a very good way. But yeah, the White Sox are just like a Cinderella team. They really are.
2: That dude has the time of his life when they win.
6: And just for context, the White Sox before this year had three straight 100 loss seasons.
1: Woo! That's so, what you love. That's what sports is about, man. The dead rising again, you know? I can relate to it. I'm a Commanders fan. Oliver, you
2: Lazarus.
1: Can't. Well, yeah.
2: He's 300 lost seasons, and the Pope. Well,
1: that's
6: it's true. Tough. They have the Pope on their side.
1: So, is the... I don't want to ask a dumb question, but is Sister Jean at all involved in this?
6: Wrong sport, not even close.
1: But they're both in Chicago, right?
2: I thought, is Sister Jean still alive?
6: She might have passed away.
1: She passed this past tournament, I think, unfortunately.
6: So Sister Jean was just loyal to Chicago when they made the Final Four.
1: There we go.
6: Like, however many years ago. That crazy run they had, in, like, I think it was 2018, the year Virginia won it.
1: It was so lit.
6: That was awesome.
1: The other ALDS game that we saw today, the Yankees fell 5-2 at the hands of the Tampa Bay Rays. The story the other night was how damn good Cam Schlittler was. Not the case tonight. Six hits, two runs given up in just 76 pitches. What did you make of his performance tonight, Oliver, and do you think this series is over?
6: So he was not sharp compared to what he normally is. He's probably going to win the Cy Young. He had one of the better, probably the best starting pitching outing of this entire postseason so far. It's really hard to pitch well when your team has three first inning errors, and it could have been four. Jazz almost missed a easy throw to second on a double play. Yeah, he almost botched it. And what's really upsetting is that against Boston, all those little things that have bitten New York in previous postseasons, I mean, the infamous inning against the Dodgers in the World Series when Judge missed a liner right to him, and then the throw to third base, that got botched by Volpe. You know, obviously no one covering first base with the bases loaded and two outs. It did. They looked like they figured that out against Boston. They were making plays. They had really nice two-out approaches. They didn't look like they were swinging for the fences the entire time.
1: Yeah.
6: That is just completely gone by the wayside on both sides of the ball. Like, it's really, you do not see big league teams, regardless of postseason or regular season, have four errors in a game. That's just so rare.
1: I can tell you what the conversation is on one of our affiliates up in New York. Aaron Boone falls on the sword when you talk about the lack of, or the consistent mental errors made defensively by this group. Is that fair to say, or do you put onus on the players in a situation like
6: that? So I'm glad you said that, because there was one instance when I was just in disbelief that someone from the Yankees didn't say something before it happened. I don't think Aaron Boone is a bad manager. I think he gets way too much criticism. I think he can only do so much. It's a pretty badly kept... Like, the Yankees really utilize their guys up top in the front office to make decisions, and, you know, Boone is kind of handcuffed. At least that's how it looks like from the outside.
1: He's just a figurehead, is almost.
6: Yes. I mean, he does a lot for them, but just on the outside looking in, you can just, they're very heavily analytically in their fundamentals and how they believe the game should be played. But there was one play, fifth inning, I believe it was still tied, and even bases were either loaded or runners at second and third, nobody out. And in that situation, tie game in the playoffs, your infield, probably going to play in. Jazz Chisholm gets a ball hit to him softly. Cam Schlittler does his job, gets weak contact.
1: Yeah.
6: Jazz Chisholm is not playing in. He cannot make the throw to home, and he has to go to first for the out, and the run that takes the lead for Tampa Bay scores. How does no one in the Yankees dugout not see that? Scream time. How does Aaron Boone not see that? How does the infield coach not see that? How does the bench coach not see that? How does the catcher behind home plate, I believe it was Austin Wilson, how does he not see that? Like, that's just one of those things. You can't defend. That's just... that you're going to lose to a team like Tampa Bay if you do stuff like that.
1: Lack of attention to detail seems to be the story here early on in this series. Real quick, we get Atlanta and the Dodgers tonight, game three of that series. Really gutsy win from Atlanta in the prior game. We were having a conversation off air. Not really an issue with the Dodgers, just give credit to Atlanta for just playing really strong baseball.
6: Yeah, they outplayed the Dodgers. That's all it was. Like, they won. They had better at bats. The Dodgers had, I don't want to say bad pitching, because 3 runs over 9 innings, you will take that every day. The Braves have only scored 3 runs a game through 18 innings. They have not been lighting the world on fire. Like, the Dodgers run prevention wise have been great. They just did not, like, none of their pitchers were really sharp for the most part. Snell didn't even make it through 4, although he only gave up the 1 run. Sasaki got into a huge jam late in the game because of lack of command. I think the Dodgers at one point had 7 walks or used 7 pitchers, which is...
1: That's not good. I even know that.
6: And the other team was the team using the opener. So that just gives you a... And by the way, Ray Kerr, have you heard about this guy, Lino?
1: I have not heard about Ray Kerr.
6: He was the lefty game 3 against the Phillies who threw the 3 scoreless innings.
1: Okay.
6: Have you heard his story? I don't know if you have. And for people who haven't, Ray Kerr, they should build him a statue if Atlanta wins this series. This guy went to junior college... had no 4-year school offers, quit,
1: really?
6: Took a job at 7-Eleven, said, I'll give it one more shot, goes back. He had a small school offer, but decided, I'm going to see if I can play in a summer league in Alaska to get people to notice him, of all places. He gets signed by, I believe it was Seattle, and with every passing year, I believe he said he made it up a level. And he then... 5 or 6 years later, I guess, he was traded to the Padres, debuted with the Padres, and traded to the Braves. But his story is unbelievable.
1: That's what sports is about. I say it all the time. Don't let your circumstances dictate your work ethic. Game 3 of the NLDS coming up tonight from Hotlanta. We put the show to bed each and every night here on Westwood One Sports Night. What you got for us tonight, Dan Day?
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1: Oh, man.
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0: The U.S. men's national team takes the pitch tomorrow, and it's hard to call this one a friendly. 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

0: One final segment to go as we put the show to bed and wrap it up the same way each and every night. I got Ed and Day gonna tell us something to make sure we get a good night's sleep.
1: So over the weekend, out and about, right before the college football games started, wifey and I are out going to a store. I'm not going to say the store. They could sponsor us. But she goes into the store real quick. She walks back out to the car. She's like, is it weird that X store is starting to put out Christmas decorations? And I'm like, all right, like, what day is it? I didn't know what day it was. I'm not a calendar. I'm not a calendar. Like, it was October 3rd. It is kind of weird. I feel like you got to wait as a store to put the Christmas decorations out until after Halloween. Because, like, how many kids don't have their own Halloween costume yet?
0: Well, that's true, right. I'm sure most kids out there don't have a Halloween costume at this point. So this is where, what store we're talking about is pretty, it's pretty significant, low-key. Because I'm thinking, like, well, if it's a certain sort of store.
1: It's a very big department store.
0: Oh, okay.
1: The mascot has a dog with a ring around its eye.
0: Is that dog hard to see?
1: Not that kind of ring.
0: He's not blind. I actually took that a step too far.
1: No, Target is the store.
0: I knew that. Yeah. Once you said the dog.
1: It's white woman heaven. My wife loves Target.
0: Hopefully this show is sports heaven. We're back with you later on tonight for a Tell the Truth Tuesday here on What's Up One Sport.
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0: the Drake Toll Show on Westwood One Sports, the Westwood One Sports app. Drake Toll with you from the Savannah Bananas organization. Locked on Big 12 and right here on Westwood One Sports. He's Pete Souza, the co-host. Laura Jimenez runs the Saints lose the football game. He'll win the Saints. Go Mar.
1: That was tough.
0: Man, Pete, not good. Really, really not good. It's like kicking an elderly person in the face. It's like punching a puppy. I mean, it's all things bad. You stole the lollipop from the kid last night, pregame. You know, I was glued. This is as glued as I've been to an ESPN broadcast that Pete Souza is not calling in years. I wanted to make sure that I had Monday Night Football, I had Monday Night Countdown on, and then Monday Night Football on at 8 o'clock specifically to watch the pomp and circumstance, to see the way that ESPN covered this. And you could tell from at home, I thought ESPN did an excellent job, aside from one thing that I'll use that as a tease. I thought ESPN did an excellent job bringing you to New Orleans and giving you the pulse of the city and showing you Steve Gleason pregame, showing you Drew Brees. And you felt like, wow, there must be magic in that building tonight. There wasn't really that much magic at all. The Falcons roll over the Saints last night, 45-24. Now, I don't want to dilute. I can't take away from what last night must have meant to the folks in the building and meant to the city of New Orleans. But Atlanta walked in, and with the world rooting against them, played absolute spoiler. The Falcons were a machine. The Saints are now 1-3. This was, I'm going to use the D word, disaster for the New Orleans Saints.
1: It felt like, you know, and we had talked yesterday about how I really liked the Falcons' ability to run the football, and against the Saints and their inability to stop a nosebleed, I was like, this could be an issue, right? And I didn't think it would be this big an issue. And I didn't think that Atlanta would be able to get off a first punch like that. It was almost a juxtaposition where you look back to 20 years ago and in a much different setting, and on a play that meant much more, the Steve Gleason block punt, right? Like a shotgun blast heard throughout the Superdome. And that carried the Saints to that huge, I think the final score was 20-3 win over the Falcons on that Monday night game, right? We're back. The Superdome is here. Conversely, last night, when that Bijan Robinson 59-yard touchdown happened,
0: oh yeah,
1: on that first drive, it was a haymaker that the Saints really never seemed to recover from. And the Falcons used that almost as, not only are we going to, I mean, there's nothing worse as a football player when the opposition can control the line of scrimmage, but it's not just 3 yards in a cloud of dust. They're reeling off explosive plays. And that's what we saw from Bijan Robinson again last night. Another huge performance, 145 yards rushing, coming off of 194 against Green Bay. He's been a house of fire, and you got to credit the Falcons and their ability to use Michael Penix under center. I think that was the biggest thing I've noticed over the past few weeks. Michael Penix has never really gone out of anything other than shotgun. And by putting him under center, they have obviously a run-oriented look. And last night with the Saints not having their two linebackers, the guy Ellis and Granderson, those two dudes that honestly Matthew Paris from the Picayune told us yesterday when he joined us, beat writer for the Saints, hey, this is going to be an issue for a team that already has problems stopping the run. And the absence of those two guys, I felt like, kind of took away from the Saints' ability to stop the run at all. And of course, they were left vulnerable because they had so many guys creeping towards the line of scrimmage. It was a perfect recipe for the Falcons. But I feel like more than anything else last night, we discovered who the Falcons are. Like, one game, okay. And honestly, we need to see more of this, right? But for the second straight game, they have dominated the line of scrimmage and blown a team out on the road in a night game in prime time, like where they were underdogs in both games. You start to wonder, Drake, honestly, like, is the NFC South now a division where, well, it's not just going to be a playoff entry? Like, can one of these teams, like the Panthers we saw on Sunday or the Falcons who we saw last night, can they actually make some noise in the playoffs?
0: At 2-2 right now for Atlanta, I'm not ready to sign off on that. They got Baltimore, Chicago, San Francisco coming up. Those might all three be losses, right? We saw them lose to Carolina 34-3 2 weeks ago. And
1: totally,
0: I know,
1: different team.
0: They got Michael Penix Jr. back. That's the difference. They got Michael Penix Jr. comes back in the fold, and then you dominate at Green Bay, and you dominate at New Orleans. I don't think I'm ready to watch a team dominate Green Bay and New Orleans and sign off on them being not just a playoff team in a hapless NFC South, but also a contender in the NFC. I can't do that yet.
1: That's fair enough. Fair enough. But I think also, too, we may be surprised at what the NFC South has in store for us as the season continues to develop. Like, Atlanta is really on to something here. And there's no two ways about it. Like, you saw the same exact blueprint executed to perfection two games straight. Like, they haven't discovered a way to score. They haven't discovered a way to stop the opposition. They discovered an identity, right? And, like, that is even like the Tua idea wasn't a bad idea, because he's an accurate passer, and Stefanski was like, he can run our offense. I like this guy.
0: He's a free quarterback. You don't have to pay for him.
1: He was also free, yeah. But once you saw that defenses were not respecting either he or who's our boy that started the first game? Cooper Rush.
0: Cooper Rush. Jack Strand. Yeah.
1: Jack Straw. Right. Yeah, you know, from Wichita. That guy was really good. So I think the inability to respect those guys and their arm allowed defenses to sort of really shut down Bijan, because they could play like a quarter of the field. And I think Michael Penix has really got these teams worried about him going, you know, popping the top, because he's got an electric arm. And it's something that we've seen these teams being forced to respect. Like, even Drake London early in the game, like an 18, 20 yard gain, right away, they were minimized or compromised, I should say, the Saints defense, because it's like, okay, second play of the game, 20-yard gain to Drake Toll, the other Drake, and you know, but a huge game that neutralizes the defense and keeps them on their heels, and now we hit you with Bijan, and now it's 7-0, and it's on.
0: This is my favorite brand of football, and I won't go into the overreaction category yet. I like that you are the overreaction guy today. This is different. This is new for me.
1: I have a pretty good feeling about this. I really do.
0: I've sold the Falcons all offseason. The first 2 weeks, I was a genius, and now the Falcons are 2-2. I'm not going to come off the soapbox yet where I still don't believe in the Atlanta Falcons. And the Saints picked up 24 points last night, too. I thought the Falcons defense still had something a little bit that I wanted back. Now, Tyler Shuck has proven, and Troy Aikman kept mentioning he's 27 years old. And they kept talking about his 7 years of college football on the ESPN broadcast last night. But Tyler Shuck's a good passer, and the Saints are going to be fine in the NFC South. I 1-3, I still think New Orleans can be a 9 or 10 win football team.
1: I don't know about that. Well, we can talk more about that, but I don't know about that.
0: Well, I mean, when we talk about the Atlanta rushing attack, we're talking about Bijan Robinson, who might be the best running back in the National Football League. Like,
1: you can't tell me those two things, though. You can't tell me that the Falcons aren't like a juggernaut in a way offensively, because they'd better be, the way the Saints were exposed last night trying to stop them.
0: Sure. I mean, yes. Or this is an anomaly and an outlier. You know, I don't know.
1: Which happens,
0: right. Which is more where I'm leaning on this. That said, Bijan Robinson is maybe the best running back in the National Football League, and you flexed that last night. Oh, by the way, give credit, too, to Brian Robinson Jr., his second in command, and 3 touchdowns himself. Like, the complimentary football the Falcons can play with the running backs is some of the best in the NFL. Michael Penix Jr., quarterback. Here's the credit I was trying to give the Falcons there, and I derailed myself. What I love about this game plan, what I love about this, it's my favorite brand of football, is you throw the ball 20 or less times, and you just run the damn ball. I love it.
1: Yeah,
0: it's what Indiana did last year with expertise with Fernando Mendoza, is throw the ball 17 times. Fernando finishes 14 for 17. We ran the ball for 286. Fernando threw the ball for 212. And we won the game 45-14. I love that. It's my favorite break. Just don't throw the ball. What is the adage? You know, when you throw the ball, only bad things can happen.
1: Yeah, two of the three things that can happen are bad. Yeah.
0: Right.
1: And I agree with you. And I almost will make a comparison. I'll take it to, you know, Drake and I do a lot of work covering the Big 12. And at Big 12 Media Days, I sat with Iowa State's head coach, Jimmy Rogers. And the one thing he said that jumped out to me, he was like, "We are strong in the trenches. Like, that's how I want to build teams. We are strong up front on offense and defense." And right away, Drake, I thought, oh, these dudes are going to be better than I thought they were, right? Yeah. Like, if you're strong in the trenches, you're a force to be reckoned with. You're going to be in almost every single game, right, if you can run the ball a little bit. And the Falcons last night during the broadcast, and shame on me for not really wrapping my arms around this earlier, you kept hearing about how that they were like a herd of buffalo, right? Or like that's what Troy Aikman was calling them. Like their offensive line is so strong. And I think Kevin Stefanski really more so inherited that with his offensive coordinator, Tommy Rees. But boy, they look pretty good using it, right? That offensive line. And they are just going downhill now these past 2 weeks. And in the trenches, I think that's where Atlanta really gives themselves an advantage going forward, especially if you, as you get into, you know, some of the colder months, right? And you look at that road schedule and you're able to give the ball to Bijan Robinson, whether it's 7 yards in a cloud of dust or 70 yards for an explosive, like that is a potent attack. And that's an attack that keeps the other offense off the field. To what you said, man, it is a hell of a recipe.
0: Yeah, and Michael Penix Jr. is another massive, and you mentioned that off the rip, not just the offensive line and the way the trenches looked last night for Atlanta, but Michael Penix Jr. That's the first thing that Bijan Robinson brought up when he talked about, I mean, he honored God and said, you know, praise God, this wins for him. And then the next word out of his mouth was Michael Penix Jr. Here is Bijan Robinson on how Michael Penix Jr. at quarterback is the reason Atlanta can go.
2: He's opened it a lot. just in the run game, you can't really put eight in the box. And then in the pass game, like whatever we're calling, you just don't know if we're going to run or pass. And that's how we want to do it. That's how we want to complement it. And that's how we play complementary football so we can score these touchdowns. But with Mike coming in and creating that deep threat for himself is great for this offense.
0: Pete, that's where you might be spot on here, is because 3 weeks ago, Bijan Robinson wasn't saying that about Cooper Rush or Jack Strand. We weren't having these conversations about the possibility of Tua Tagovailoa starting at quarterback for the Falcons. But with Michael Penix Jr. out there, Bijan Robinson saying, you have got to respect the pass. Now, Michael Penix Jr. is paper mache. He's a cardboard cutout of what a human being is supposed to be.
1: And,
0: so
1: and by the way,
0: that's
1: an issue. That could be an issue. Like two weeks, clean bill of health, excellent work, but keep an eye on that, man. You know?
0: Only took one sack last night and didn't get hurt after the sack, which is good. But Atlanta with Michael Penix Jr., Bijan Robinson probably knows more about football than I do. I'm riding that in a battle. It seems like with Michael Penix Jr., that's where the run game is open up. Bijan Robinson has more options. Brian Robinson Jr. can be the punch-it-in guy. The Falcons scored 45 points in a road game against a divisional opponent last night. I mean, maybe you're onto something here, Pete. Maybe there is longevity to this for Atlanta.
1: I think there could be. I really believe, again, it's more about an identity than discovering success. Like, this is something you can really, really ride with. So many times over the course of football history, I'm reading this book about Joe Gibbs, listening to it. But it talks about early in his career when he had the hogs for the Washington, at that point called Redskins. And he found himself, you know, flirting with the passing game. And he had coached under Don Coryell and Air Coryell at San Diego State, right, where the passing game was just being innovated day by day. And it really left quite an imprint on all of football. But when he got with the Redskins, he had a huge offensive line, and he had John Riggins. And even in the Super Bowl, where they beat the Dolphins in Super Bowl 17, they got down like 14-3, and he told his team, like, okay, we're done with that. We're going to establish the line of scrimmage, and we're going to run the ball.

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23: So a Texas rancher was killed by a suspected cartel IED. 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
5: And that's why we're the best.
4: New Orleans Saints fall last night at the hands of the Atlanta Falcons. And there's this beautiful moment. Fans, please rise. Like the anthem plays. Who dat rains down. There's this Steve Gleason mini documentary. And I'm jaw on the floor. I'm crying. Like this is any human being who got to just sit and put their entire attention into Monday Night Football last night would have been driven to emotion based on how ESPN presented the game. Obviously brought to you by DraftKings, by the way. And right now, if you use promo code Drake on, I could not believe it. I could not. Pete, and look, I get it. I understand. Everybody's got to pay the bills. We all got to do it. But it brought me back to this nostalgia of 2006 in the National Football League and the emotion with which Mike Tirico was on the desk last night with Scott Van Pelt. And for NBC and ESPN to cross, and you've got all this, you've got all of this released emotion based on Steve Gleason and the Saints and Katrina, and the storylines abound right into top three player touchdown props tonight that you can bet right now. It's like, oh man. And maybe this is less an ESPN thing and more just sports in general and sports betting in general, and the way that it's just God bless America. Last night had every opportunity to be this emotional crescendo and be another great episode of the NFL soap opera. And then it kind of just stunk. After we honored Steve Gleason, the second the ball kicked off, everything just fell apart for New Orleans. And that was incredibly disappointing for yours truly.
6: Well, and the gambling thing, it has found its way into every nook and cranny of our viewing experience now, especially in football season, right? Like it continues to grow more and more. The tentacles continue to spread because there's more money there. And I get it. Like it's always been that way, and it's capitalism and right? As I like to say, like it's all that stuff. Truth be told, you kind of deteriorate the product. Like when I'm watching these games, and my wife mentioned it to me on Sunday Night Football. She's like, "Gosh, the gambling is everywhere. It's just permeated." Yeah, yeah. Through every single broadcast, and even like on the NBC pregame show, which it seems like they finally found some footing with Mike Tomlin and Maria Taylor doing most of their stuff alone, which is actually good television. But then you've got Steve Kornicki telling you, like, two guys who, he's giving you their prop bets. I'm like, I don't want to see this. Like, one, it's not information that I care about. Two, it's so obviously being crowbarred into my entertainment. It almost needs to go back and crawl into the hole it was before, where we all did it over there and we didn't have to see it in the light. There's something tough about seeing it in the light. And I agree with you, Drake. That did kind of cut into that moment last night. And then I do want to say, around all the celebration, Steve Gleason and the Saints, I was amazed. Like, boy, these players, we asked them to shift gears so fast. That last thing where the entire Superdome is chanting "Who dat," and Steve Gleason is right there with his son in the middle of the Superdome. And if you're just joining us, Steve Gleason, stricken with ALS, a member of the Saints in 2026 when he had that incredible block punt in their return to the Superdome. It's a tough scene, right? Just seeing anybody physically like that who you know was like a superhero before. And it was emotional, and then all of a sudden, it's like, okay, wheel Steve to the sideline, and we're kicking off right now.
4: Oh, yeah.
6: I was like, wow.
4: Instantly. Yeah.
6: Yeah. That was quite the gear shift, I thought.
4: Yeah, we came back from break, and we were ready to roll. I was like, oh, whoa, I'm not ready. I don't know. Hold that. The players are ready. How is anybody ready to do this? And it goes again into the storytelling, the emotion of last night. And man, maybe 40 years ago it was cigarette commercials. Like I was thinking the same thing,
6: or alcohol.
4: Right.
6: Sure.
4: Where Sunday Night Football comes on and they're like, Marlboro Red, look like a man. It's like, all right, it's kind of cool. That's the difference in Bijan Robinson 2-touchdown prop versus Marlboro Red. Is one of them looks incredibly badass, and the other one's just a Bijan Robinson touchdown prop.
6: 100%, dude. Yes, like you're close to Atlanta now. Like Deion Sanders running into the end zone at Fulton County Stadium, and you see like the huge Marlboro spread in the end zone. It's like that's pretty cool.
4: You know, which we at Westwood One Sports do not condone.
6: Absolutely not.
4: No matter how cool it might look, it's not cool at all, obviously. Addie Bates, mom from New Orleans here, and Addie Bates herself, notably from New Orleans, if you listened to Pete Souza yesterday.
6: I was cracking myself up yesterday, just replaying that. Yesterday, if you guys didn't listen, Addie's from Austin, but she's... She's got ties to New Orleans and Louisiana, and I mentioned when we were talking to Mike Press, I said, Addie's, you know, famously from New Orleans. She knows better than anybody.
4: It was just to be close enough, which I'd love to get into how the Saints played the first half versus the second half, Chris Olave, there's still hope for the Saints. But before that, the presentation last night, did you feel like New Orleans was honored? Was this a love story to the city?
3: Oh my goodness. I was with my uncle last night, and he's my mom's brother, so obviously he's also from New Orleans, and we were just talking about we should be there, because that is what the city is all about. Before the game, they had a second line. It was gorgeous. They had all sorts of stuff. They had Drew Brees on a little float. I loved it. That is what the city is about. And to have Irma Thomas, who also sang the national anthem in 2006 when they had that game, she is a New Orleans legend. Now, back in that game, they also had Alan Toussaint on piano. He's no longer with us. So they had a 16-year-old kid come out. That is the heart of New Orleans. You saw those fans in the stands. That is what it's all about. New Orleans Saints means so much to that city. It means more than probably, and you know, you could say that about every city. You go, oh, the Cowboys mean a lot to Dallas. No, the Saints saved that city. The Saints saved that city 20 years ago after that hurricane. And I mean, I can, from firsthand experience, I had over 40 people, 40 family members coming to Austin, Texas when that happened. And they go back, and that game, they can still tell you about it. I had friends and family who were at that game 20 years ago. And so the presentation was fantastic. It was up to the game, up to the start of the game, it was fantastic. The presentation on the field after the fact was a gut punch.
6: Let me ask you this, Addie. If you were a Saints player,
3: I am.
6: And Drake, you too, like, how would you feel this morning? What I mean is, this has got to be way worse than your everyday loss.
3: This is maybe an exaggeration if you don't understand this. This is going to feel like it's worse than losing the Super Bowl. Like, you're losing against your number one rival in the Dirty Birds, the Falcons. You're losing to them on this anniversary back at home in primetime football. And the way you lost, it wasn't like this was a close game. It wasn't like the other two losses versus the Lions and versus the Raiders were like, okay, well, maybe it could have gone either way. No, they were blown out the first play of the game. They lost. And so that's embarrassing. I hope they're thinking about this. They need to look in the mirror and really yell at themselves. That's what I would do.
4: Yeah, I mean, to answer your question, Pete, Cam Jordan tweeted it. I read it a second ago. To lose like that to them, gut punch. Sorry, New Orleans. Hope to be more. 24-hour rule is dead. Wake the hell up. Get better now. We also have audio. Here's what Tyler Shuck, the starting quarterback, said last night about how he loves New Orleans and this sucks. And Shuck was spot on. Kellen Moore said the same thing. And we can break this down into first half versus second half, by the way, where the New Orleans Saints were Tyler Shuck, 139 passing yards, 12 for 19. Things clicked. Chris Olave was dominant as well in the first half of this football game. And, Pete, I think the one glaring issue that remains for the New Orleans Saints is the run game. Alvin Kamara, great, it's awesome, love the name, he represents a lot of what New Orleans is. He's not an RB1 in the National Football League in 2026. They're going to need more than that if they want to win the rest of this year.
6: Well, they're going to need Alvin Kamara to help them establish the running game, but they're also going to need to get off to better starts. That is a huge issue for the Saints right now. Out of the gate, they're constantly getting punched in the face. They're constantly having to come back. They're having to scramble. And that is going to be a huge issue for this team, because if you get down, Rob Ryan's defense can be exposed through running the football. If you can get a lead on the Saints and you can run a little bit, That's troublesome.
4: It looked a lot like Rob Ryan's defense last night, that's for sure.
6: It absolutely did. I mean, that's what it felt like.
4: Yeah.
6: And I got to tell you that it's an issue for the Saints. Like, they have to figure out a way to get out of the gate quicker, and they have to find a way to establish tempo quicker. Otherwise, this could be a really long season for them, because Kellen Moore said himself after the game, hey, look, I did a really bad job of preparing our football team. Like, he's owning that. Now, I don't understand. Part of it, too, Drake, and we mentioned this yesterday, is it a situation where there is so much, I mean, we kind of called our shot, right? Like, the emotion of that game in 2026 was so special, and that tidal wave, right, just crashed through the Superdome, and the Saints were able to ride that, along with their skill set, right, and preparation and talent, to an overwhelming victory against the Saints. Last night, I feel like that emotion, like we said before, maybe took a little bit out of the Saints. The lead up to the game, the excitement, and all of a sudden, like, it's like, oh yeah, you actually have to play this game now. You have to execute. You have to go out and do all the little things right. And you're down two linebackers and your star running back, or your number one running back. Like, that's troublesome. And Tyler Shuck has shown us he can make the throws, right? But can he do it consistently? They still don't know what they have at quarterback, dude. Like, they still don't, they still don't know. It's not like Tyler Shuck is the answer.
4: Right. I mean, he's third in the NFL in passing yards right now, though. So I give a lot of credit to Shuck. And Aikman said it pregame. Aikman said they've been waiting for the second coming ever since Drew Brees retired in 2020. And Aikman said he believed that Shuck was that guy, that the Saints had found their guy. And last night, I don't think Shuck was the problem. Again, it's the fact that there's no running back. There's no threat for New Orleans to run the football. And as you mentioned, Kellen Moore, the former offensive coordinator of the Dallas Cowboys and the Philadelphia Eagles, this touted name at OC, has come into New Orleans and left a lot to be desired. Kellen, they showed a stat last night on ESPN, his 16th game trailing by double digits. That's the most in the NFL since 2025 when Kellen Moore got to the Saints. Kellen Moore spoke at the podium last night, and he said the same old same. Like, fans were in the comment section of his post-game press conference saying, I've heard enough. We continue to hear this. Fire the coach. Here's Kellen Moore on the loss.
7: Yeah, obviously you're going to have mentors, but, you know, more importantly, our group has to come together and find those solutions together. And so, you know, I love this group. This group's going to rally together. It's a really disappointing night for everyone in that locker room. Everyone's disappointed, but, you know, these are opportunities for us to come together and find a solution and play better football and coach better football moving forward. And so, you know, we get an opportunity to take a certain path, and, you know, we can look back at this as a real growth opportunity, and that's what we got to focus on. We got to get better at it, though.
4: Five opportunities in there, Pete. We snuck in opportunity five times. You had the opportunity. It's gone. The game is over. 45-24 is the final score. The Saints lose to the Falcons. And Kellen Moore's post-game comments did not reinvigorate me into believing in the Saints for the rest of the year.
6: Well, and then you have what I touched on, but the historically bad, like, Rob Ryan defense in the, like, 2012, 2013, 2014. You know, Brandon Staley is going to have to figure out a way to scheme, or maybe they add some personnel, but they've got to find a way to stop the run. I mean, because now it's to the point where you've been exposed, right? Like 100% exposed. You're one of the worst run defenses in America, in the NFL. And Brandon Staley, usually his defenses are, they're known for being aggressive, right? They're known for being like nosy at the line of scrimmage. And we have seen none of that over the course of at least the last two games. And, you know, that could be a huge issue for them going forward. Defensively, I don't know, like, what you do schematically, because I'm not the coach, but they've got to find a way to fix that run defense.
4: 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Your defensive player of the game yesterday, to me, Harold Perkins Jr. Remember that name? 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Have the Green Bay Packers finally figured it out? 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

0: The Green Bay Packers. I had it nowhere in my notes at all whatsoever, period, point blank, to talk about the Green Bay Packers today, and that's okay. I don't dislike the Green Bay Packers. We talked about them quite a bit yesterday, actually, about how Jordan Love is a franchise quarterback and how the Packers would fire LaFleur before they got rid of Jordan Love. They would bring in a new head coach for their quarterback. And there are franchises that do that, right? Like, you wouldn't kick out Joe Burrow. You would kick out Zach Taylor 100%. In Cincinnati. Down in Jacksonville, they just decided to stick with Trevor Lawrence. Let's find a new coaching staff for Trevor Lawrence 2 years ago. And we had a caller, Eric in Green Bay, who called to talk the Packers because Drake never talks about them. You know what, Eric? I like the Packers, and if they did something, the day they do something, we will be the first ones on this show to talk about the Packers, but your first biggest loser of the day, if this is what you wanted, the Green Bay Packers. 17-14, they knocked off the 0-4 Tampa Bay Rays on Sunday, and Pete, let's toss Eric a bone, because I like this guy. I like he had the gall to call in at 6:40 a.m. Green Bay, Jordan Love, to Matt LaFleur, I'm not buying it. You buying it? You in on this? You out on this?
1: Is this me or Eric?
0: That's you, Pete. Eric dropped.
1: I'm out. I'm so out. I told you guys this. Look, the Falcons have been a common thread here. We had mentioned that game Thursday night was going to be a real litmus test for the Packers, and I feel like it was. And Matt LaFleur didn't get fired, nobody wants to see a guy get fired, but I thought if you want to talk consequences, that could have been D-Day for him the Friday after that game. It was not. And now we've got a resurgence. They come off a victory, and they've got an opportunity to really change the entire face of their season early on in the season if they can beat Chicago on Sunday. And that would be a huge victory for the Packers.
0: It is our biggest losers of the day. Sorry, Eric. We'll believe one of these days. The day that Micah Parsons plays, I'll believe in the Packers again.
1: If they beat the Bears, bottom line, I'll believe, but you got to show me a little something more first.
0: Without Caleb Williams?
1: The Bears are playing well. Yeah.
0: Counting or not counting Caleb Williams?
1: Yeah, it doesn't matter. The Bears are playing well. They've proven to be a force no matter who's a quarterback.
0: All right. It's Packers-Bears, 1 o'clock on Sunday. We'll see you there. Biggest losers of the day. The Philadelphia Eagles,
1: man. They
0: will leave for London on Friday. So they're using their entire full practice week in Philadelphia. This is per Zach Berman. Nick Sirianni said the Eagles studied it, and he chose this for the team. Asked how jet lag would affect them, Sirianni said he doesn't want to get into specifics, but they, quote, felt like this is the best thing for our team, taking everything into account, jet lag included. The Eagles are going to leave, play their football game, and come right home the old Rams way.
1: Look, before we move forward, we got to take a step backwards, okay? And that's what we did as a society in Philadelphia. Right. I'm a Philadelphian. After the game on Sunday, I'm scrolling through my Twitter feed just like the rest of you guys, getting updated and caught up on stories around the NFL maybe I'd missed or wanted to see more of. And then I see a feature from the local CBS affiliate, and I saw the feature like it was a news story. Like it was a news article that I clicked on and then clicked on the video.
0: This is supposed to be journalistic, right?
1: Yeah. And this is what turns up. These are Eagles fans outside the link post-game. Laura, let's roll this sound.
2: Bill Gold, bad coaching again. Sirianni blew the game again for the times.
3: We could have been up 1 point, up 2 points. Nick Sirianni. Nick Sirianni gotta go.
4: Nick ain't it. Nick is cute. He's angry. He can scream, but he doesn't make the team come out of halftime and be the team. What's happening at halftime? Are we eating meatball subs?
5: While some fans walked out saying they were going to sell their season tickets, others said they'll still bleed green during good times and really bad.
4: You know what? End of the day, go Birds.
1: Now, you've probably seen the video to this by now. I would hope the second guy, like, the intervention should be loading for his family.
0: I like the first guy who says the
1: He was literally stroking out on live television at one point. So, and those fans, as much as it's like a disgrace to see that in the people of your city, it is actually the truth. Like, The Eagles were awful on Sunday. They had a game
0: they
1: that
0: were
1: they
0: up 20-10,
1: and they. But that's the thing, and you let it slip away. And by the way, you do have to bring up the fact that you don't have Lane Johnson, which I'll get to in a moment. You didn't Dickerson, another offensive lineman. You didn't have Devontae Smith. You didn't have Dallas Goedert, Zach Bond, Marcus Epps. Like Saquon was out. There was a lot of holes on that Eagles roster, but you had the lead, right? And in the morning, when you wake up and you find out that Lane Johnson is not going to be able to play because of, you know, whatever he had going on, personal reasons, they're 18-30 without Johnson. Like, they are not good without that dude over the history of his career. And I compare it almost to when Barrett Robbins, like, didn't show up for the Super Bowl, or he did show up for the Raiders. He went to Tijuana, had a huge night, you know, was on a bender.
4: What?
1: Got back to the hotel in San Diego. And the Raiders were like, yeah, Bill Callahan, the head coach at the time, were like, you're not going to play in this Super Bowl. He was the center in charge of all their calls. The Buccaneers completely dominated the game, and they won going away. You could say Barrett Robbins was a huge part of that. Don't tell me that the offensive line doesn't matter. And it's not it's beyond, like, grit and strength and toughness. Like, these guys are bright. Landon Dickerson runs that offensive line. Without him, they were totally mismanaged. And it's a shame because you'd like to think Nick Sirianni, your Super Bowl-winning coach, could figure that out. But I'm starting to really, I'm maybe late to the party, but I got to hold this guy accountable. I got to hold him accountable.
0: Pete, I have numbers. You ready?
1: Yeah.
0: The Rams had 26 first downs to the Eagles 12. The Eagles were 0-for-12 on third down.
1: You cannot win.
0: And you were outgained, if you're Philadelphia, 415-172. None of those are good, by the way.
1: No, and your star quarterback threw for under 100 yards and looked pedestrian
0: 68,
1: for the second
0: by the
1: straight
0: way.
1: Week. Oh,
0: not
1: man.
0: Just under 100 yards. You're really moving the goalpost a little bit there. 68 yards is that's worse than under 100 yards.
1: So they're going to London this week, and then next stop, the moon, if they lose there. Okay, let's just shoot them up there and start over with a new group.
0: Leave them in London. Leave them on the tarmac.
4: Go
0: Philadelphia loses to maybe the best team in the NFL 24-20 on Sunday, and Philadelphia fans are mad. It's our biggest losers of the day on the Drake Toll Show. C.J. Gardner-Johnson, you'll remember, we played a clip of him yesterday saying that the Patriots wide receiver, let's play a game here. Pete, no Googling. Who was the Patriots wide receiver who made the one-handed catch to win the game on Sunday?
1: Chisholm. The kid from Eastern Washington.
0: Good. First name?
1: I forget. Landon?
0: It was like Elphaba or
1: Ebafor.
0: It was something very interesting.
1: Yeah.
0: I don't know. It's like an Eastern Washington kid. All right, Chisholm. We'll see if we remember that name in 4 weeks because C.J. Gardner-Johnson said that he is bad and will never do anything ever again. And then yesterday, Mike Vrabel, the head coach of the New England Patriots, who just knocked off C.J. Gardner-Johnson and the Bills, Mike Vrabel had this to say about C.J. Gardner-Johnson.
6: For a guy that's been on 8 teams in 4 years, I mean, I guess he knows the drill.
1: Yeah.
0: Mike Vrabel, that is.
1: Toll. I've been talking about this since the summertime. Like, that almost Mike Vrabel has lost his confidence, his swagger. He's not bowed up anymore, right? He's not the guy last year.
0: He's getting too much play over there, you know?
1: Well, and he's in the doghouse, right? I mean, he can barely walk inside his front door without getting a lecture now. That does a lot to a guy's self-esteem. So you look back now, a moment like that where he is being the face of the organization, he's being arrogant, he's being snide, he's taking up for his team. Oh, look out, folks. The Patriots might be to go back to the Super Bowl. And after that win, again, I feel like Drake May is 100% healthy. I think there was a little chicanery around his injury and the reporting of it. I think that the Patriots could be in good shape. And this interview right here tells me, because think about it. If you're still scared about like the whole Diana Russini stuff and all that garbage, you know, you kind of want to stay away from that, right? Like, you don't want to be out there giving other people a hard time. You're vulnerable. He doesn't care. I love it.
0: I'm so excited for the next time they give C.J. Gardner-Johnson a microphone, because he may have a little bit of firepower to come back at Mike Vrabel. Something that happened this offseason that C.J. Gardner-Johnson could use to throw back in Vrabel's face.
1: Whether it's courage or ignorance by Vrabel making that statement, I love it. He's a cowboy. He's back.
0: The door is open. The door is open. Thank you, Mike. And our biggest winner of the day, Fernando Mendoza. This is a clip of Patrick Mahomes on Fernando, because, you know, Kirk Cousins is the current starter in Las Vegas, not Mendoza, the first overall pick. Pat, what do you think about that?
7: I mentioned a lot of great things for him. I mean, Kirk's a true pro, like a quarterback, and knows how to run the court of the room. He's going to do it the right way. And so you saw that today. I mean, for him, because he's coming off injury too. I mean, he had a bad injury kind of late in his career. And for him to kind of get back to where he was before that, to be able to deal, I mean, he started the season off great. And so it'll be great for Fernando to learn and just take in, because, I mean, you don't know until you're in the NFL. And so hopefully not too much, because like, it went really well for me and Alex. And hopefully maybe not that much unless I'm gone or something like that.
1: That's 20 seconds. That's 20 seconds too much of that guy. Oh, man, in your ear. Wow.
0: MLB Network Zone, Addy Bates. If Patrick Mahomes believes that Kirk Cousins should be the starter, maybe I should believe it too.
8: Hey, anytime I can say, yeah, Drake, you were wrong, I'm going to say that. I'm going to be right here and ready for
0: Don't
8: that.
0: Don't I know?
8: I'm, because yeah. who said that Kirk Cousins should start?
0: She's telling me to drink water, to eat toast. She's got my nutrition somehow. She's got the little P chart. The University of Texas P chart.
8: Well, that's because somebody has some tummy issues after the show. Every day.
0: Well,
9: ignore the hole.
0: I had a little.
1: You throw up after shows a lot, Drake. Let's just
0: thank
1: put it
0: you,
1: out
0: Pete.
1: There.
0: We're trying to
1: work on what's going on down there.
0: Well, it's because I'm so excited about how good the show was that, you know,
8: or
0: I start shaking.
8: It's because
0: because
8: you drink a Red Bull and a Monster and a Yoo-Hoo and like four things of tea.
0: I do
8: and then
0: think
8: a Pop
0: these...
8: Tart and a sugar cookie before you even look at a glass of water.
0: I drank I ate the sugar cookie to take the taste out of my mouth, to make my mouth taste better.
8: If you give a mouse a cig.
1: Brother,
0: that could save my morning. It's these V8 things. Not that I don't like V8 because I drink them every morning. They taste terrible. I mean, they could not taste worse.
8: What about water?
0: It also tastes bad. That's the problem with it. Therein lies the issue. My tea and my white Monster, which is what they called me in high school, by the way. Those
1: the white Monster? I thought it was the animal cracker.
0: The white Monster. those are your biggest losers of the day. Addy Bates produces. Laura Jimenez runs the board. ESPN play-by-play Pete Seuss is a permanent co-host of this program right here. Drake Toll with you from the Savannah Bananas organization and Locked On Big 12. And the Major League Baseball postseason rolls on, and Joe Davis, the voice of the Dodgers, who's also the voice of the MLB on Fox, hates your team next on the Drake Toll Show.
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0: Happy Tuesday morning, everybody. Welcome into Morning Jocks. Conrad Van Order and Damian Mitchell here with you for the next hour as we continue discussing a jam-packed last couple of days in the sports world. So we've got our college football overreactions from the weekend coming up your way here a little bit later on in the show. We had Monday Night Football last night. We've still got the Major League Baseball postseason going on as we speak. A big game coming up in Atlanta tonight, actually. I'm sure a couple of you might be making your way over there for the Braves and the Dodgers. And it's, of course, Alabama-Georgia week here in the SEC, the headline game coming up this weekend. And if you're on the other side of things and you're an Auburn fan, you're probably not upset that it's a bye week. So
1: yeah. So I feel as
0: there's
1: though
0: a lot going on for everybody.
1: Everybody should be at peace this week.
0: Yeah.
1: Well, sure. I mean, for Alabama fans, you know. Sure. Listen, I know it's early, but the confidence that I'm feeling from Alabama fans through five games, some of them ain't too worried about Georgia, man. I kind of like where you're at. And then Georgia fans, I got a chance to hear B-Ham Dog. Like, he was kind of like, hey, have y'all forgotten who we are? Like, I like where we are through five games because I think the sample size has kind of been enough. And Georgia ain't played nobody. And then all of a sudden you got to take it to another level because you're on the road in Tuscaloosa. Alabama's like, yo, we playing really well right now. So I'm really anticipating what's coming up this weekend.
0: Yeah, no, it's fun. It's always good when Georgia fans are explaining that if they had played, you know, South Carolina instead of Western Kentucky, they'd have the 70th best strength of schedule and Georgia's not getting any respect because of that. Like, that changes anybody's perception of Georgia whatsoever. Right. Everybody knows you're good. Don't buy into what Kirby Smart's telling the team. Everybody knows you're good. You're Georgia.
1: Come Correct. On.
0: Like, you really think that low of yourself because you haven't won a playoff game in 3 years? Like, come on. Everybody knows how good Georgia is. Everybody that's watched Alabama knows how good Alabama is. It's going to be a great game on Saturday. And we just hope that the weather isn't too bad and allows them to, you know, go out there and,
1: yes,
0: you know, play a somewhat normal football game on the field on Saturday night. So it'll be a lot of fun, though. But, yes, there will be a lot of fun conversations about that matchup over the next 4 days leading up to kickoff there in Tuscaloosa this weekend. We did have some football action going on last night, though. Speaking of football in the state of Georgia, how about the Atlanta Falcons, man? The Atlanta Falcons through 2 weeks, you didn't have a quarterback because Tua's back was hurting or something like that. And Michael Penix was still, you know, getting cleared to come back and lead the charges QB1 there for the Atlanta Falcons. So through 2 weeks, Falcons look like maybe the worst team in the NFL. And now suddenly, now granted, you know, maybe you're not going out here and doing this against, you know, the teams that people would consider Super Bowl contenders or anything like that. But nonetheless, you know, you beat the Packers last week and you came up this week against the New Orleans Saints and you took care of business and you made a statement early on as the Falcons had a 24-7 lead at halftime. And really at that point, it just felt like, well, one of these teams has Bijan Robinson and the other team does not. And for the Falcons, good thing for them is that they are the team that has Bijan Robinson. So when you go 59 yards to the house about a minute and a half into the game, it was like, oh, okay, so that's how tonight's going to go. And then he added on a second touchdown there late in the first quarter. And so he ended up with 19 carries for 145 yards and two touchdowns for the Falcons, which, you know, hey, he kind of put some separation there. So he said, hey, we're going to put this other guy in. His last name's Robinson Jr. as well. And that would be Brian Robinson Jr. From Alabama.
1: Yes, sir.
0: University of Alabama. Okay. And he had three touchdowns.
1: Have yourself a day, boy.
0: So he only had 62 yards. Only 62 yards, but he had three touchdowns. So
1: yeah.
0: That was pretty good. Michael Penix added a touchdown pass to Jahan Dotson. And that was all she wrote as the Falcons won 45-24. So, all right, you got something cooking now.
1: Yeah, you were just waiting. Atlanta. You were just waiting on your quarterback to get healthy.
0: Absolutely.
1: You had to suffer through Cooper Rush for two games. Mm-hmm. And it's, oh, Lord, okay. Tua's out. Michael's out. And then you had to deal with Cooper Rush for two games, and then all of a sudden now you got QB1 back in there. He looks like he's in full control. Like he's healthy. And when you have Bijan Robinson and also Brian Robinson Jr., I wasn't expecting this type of level for Atlanta. Like, that was really explosive.
0: Yeah, it was.
1: And maybe Michael Penix Jr. was the missing piece of, okay, whenever he is healthy, he is going to be our guy. He looked the part. Yeah, and I think for Kevin Stefanski and those guys, that they made it extremely easy for him. It's, all right, we're going to give this to Bijan. See, let him feel this thing out. And after that 59-yard run, it's, all right, brother, we ain't going to put too much on your plate. Go out there and just manage this game. And he did exceptionally well. But, I mean, the Saints, it just – you kind of look back at that Detroit game. You really see now Detroit's defense is absolutely atrocious.
0: Yeah, they're bad. They're bad.
1: And Kellen Moore, it's going to be tough because outside of Chris Olave, you don't have anything consistently. And I know Achane was out, but you don't have anything around Tyler Shough to kind of help him out. So it was already going to be a difficult. Now I will say the everything pre-game, the 20th anniversary from their first game back after Hurricane Katrina, it was beautiful. But Atlanta really played spoiler. Like they were like, hey man, we know it was a tragedy, but this ain't 20 years ago.
0: No, it's not. Drew Brees didn't walk through the door and put on a uniform for them, unfortunately. But yeah, I mean, you hit the nail on the head there, right? You just don't really have anybody. And Chris Olave has been awesome, but you just don't. I mean, Jordan Tyson hasn't played yet because he's still hurt, and you know the running game. I mean, when you got – look, I think Alvin Kamara's had a great career, and in his prime, he was one of the best at it in the league. But, you know, that time has come and gone. And as you said, you know, with ETN not there – I'm sorry, I'm not
1: – I know. It's
0: not Achane.
1: It's hard.
0: It's like you – so you're telling me that you and Devon have the same last name –
1: All I know is what he's saying. Because I heard Joe Buck say
0: it. Yeah, I think he heard Devon's last name. I like that name. Yeah, call me that.
1: I don't know if it's like a New Orleans thing or a Louisiana thing. Like, I see what I saw, and it's pronounced what? Okay. And I heard Joe Buck say it, and I said, wait a minute. Like, who did you say was out?
0: Yeah.
1: And I was like, oh, yeah, I forgot. His last name is... It's spelled
0: like Joe. This isn't a Dolphins game. Oh, right. Hey, yeah.
1: Yeah. Like, okay. I forgot about the whole last name change.
0: All
1: I know is what he said.
0: You think you understand the language, and then, but nonetheless, yeah, been rough going for the Saints. So they're now 1-3 on the season. Atlanta 2-2. They're tied with the Panthers. I will say, I think the difference is, you know, the Panthers look pretty good. Not saying, I mean, the Falcons look solid as well, but you know, the Panthers clearly look like the best team in that division. Yes. Through four games. Now we'll see if they're actually able to live up to that, but you know, they're the only one that has a real difference maker at quarterback, and Bryce Young, who's been just absolutely incredible through the first four games of the year. And I mean, Tampa Bay's just in shambles. I mean, but Baker's hurt. They're 0-4. I mean, you're starting Jalen Daniels.
1: He's
0: not Jaden Daniels, Jalen Daniels from Kansas, if you remember him. That's your quarterback. Now, it's
1: bad.
0: It's been rough, but it's a very winnable division, as it has been for the last few years. And so if you're Atlanta, hey, you're tied for first right now, and you see what you're going to do.
1: Yeah, there's a lot of balls still left.
0: Yeah, there's a lot of balls still left. So that wrapped up week four of the NFL slate yesterday. As we keep chugging along there in the National Football League. I mentioned it, you have the Braves and Dodgers. They're going to be doing battle tonight, really more this afternoon, there at Truist Park. So at 5 o'clock, you're going to have first pitch between the Dodgers and the Braves. You're going to have Chris Sale versus Yamamoto there for the Dodgers. So that's going to be a fantastic pitching matchup. And, you know, hey, after... Braves did what they needed to do, right? You went on the road, you stole one game, now you come home and you have a chance to win back-to-back games and close this thing out, or, you know, at the very worst, split again and, you know, go back for a decisive game five in L.A. But, you know, got to like the spot that the Atlanta Braves are in tonight, so I know a lot of people probably going to be heading over for that game, but should be a lot of fun. 5 o'clock first pitch, And you'll be able to hear it here on the Jocks family of networks. After that, at 8:30, you're going to get Brewers at Padres. And that one with Milwaukee looking to close it out as they are up 2-0 on the Padres. Last night, though, in the American League, you had two games there. So the White Sox, they win 4-3 over the Guardians. So the White Sox, man, hard to believe. The White Sox and, you know, I know a lot of people maybe keep up with them because of the Barons and, you know, how much, you know, the city of Birmingham loves the Birmingham Barons and their parent club. But let's make no mistake about it. The White Sox have not been a competitive Major League Baseball organization for a while. I mean, when they won the wild card round, that was the first time they'd won a wild card or a playoff series in over 20 years. Granted, the last time they did it was a World Series. But still, I mean, you win the World Series in 2005, then you don't win another playoff series for over two decades. Hasn't been a great run for them. And now you had all this young talent and a lot of it that we got to see coming up through Birmingham and working, you know, alongside the Barons on some stuff and getting to see those players. And it's like, oh, man, like these guys are really paying off dividends in the show. And for Chicago to, I would say, maybe arrive a year earlier than a lot of people thought they would to compete. And now you're one game away from the ALCS is just really, really impressive stuff. Really cool to see. And you know, it's baseball, man. So you get hot at the right time. And who's to say that they're not going to be a team that goes on and is playing for a World Series this year? It's really cool stuff. But they got a win last night. So they're now one game away from the ALCS, just like the Tampa Bay Rays. So, because they beat the.
1: Yeah,
0: they beat the team that I root for last night, 5-2, and the Yankees suck now, and the Rays are really good, and
1: the series ain't over, Conrad. It ain't over yet.
0: No, we're bad. Oh, bad. Best player's been hurt all year.
1: Well, that's It's hard to win when your best player ain't playing.
0: Yeah, just bad. Bad baseball.
1: But it's okay, man. It's
0: bad baseball.
1: You're only down 2-0. Crazier things have happened. Yeah, and it's your Yankees, man. Like, crazy things happen. Where's your confidence level on a scale of 1 to 10?
0: 1.
1: Oh.
0: 1. I mean, I didn't expect. I mean, I thought this is where our road would end anyways coming into the year, but, you know, it's disappointing. It's disappointing nonetheless, but, you know, it's just like I tell people, you know, the last couple of years being an Alabama fan, it's like nobody's going to.
1: Well, I ain't going to feel sorry for you.
0: No, and I don't expect anybody to feel sorry for me. It's just like I'm just like watching the game last night, and I'm like want to gouge my eyes out because I'm like, oh, this is how I'm choosing to spend my free time. This is great. But nonetheless, congratulations to that team that had to use our stadium for that one year because nonetheless. Anyways, good luck to the Braves tonight as they take on the Dodgers in Game 3 of the NLDS there at Truist Park. All right, let's get into some college football happenings. Let's get into some other things that are going on as we kind of touched on at the beginning, right? But we got a big weekend coming up. A lot of big-time matchups headlined by Alabama and Georgia, of course. We'll tell you a little bit what's going on with those teams heading into the matchup and just some other news and notes ahead of week 6 of the college football season. And then a little bit later, our overreactions. And very curious to see where Damian goes with some of these. Because we're just at that time where it feels like you could really kind of go for it if you want to.
1: Absolutely. Full send, baby.
0: Full send. Full send. We will full send it in just a little bit with our college football overreactions. All right. 205-834-9450. You want to get on the text line, the phone line. That's the number to do so. We'd love to hear from you this morning as we roll along here on a Tuesday on Morning Jock.
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0: So a Texas rancher was killed by a suspected cartel IED. It was on the Mexican side of the border. What happens if that's on the American side of the border?
1: You know what he should do?
0: Yeah.
1: He should drone strike a cartel meter. Like he did Soleimani in Iran. Just find the cartel leader and drone strike. See how
0: that
1: goes.
0: So you want a drone? So that's basically what I said, a cruise missile flying into a sovereign nation.
1: Yes.
0: Okay.
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2: In.

Welcome back into Morning Jock. 6:19 here on your Tuesday morning. Conrad and Damian with you, about to get you caught up what's going on with Alabama and a little bit from Alex Golish as well, as he didn't meet with the media in the traditional sense yesterday, but he was around Birmingham at the quarterback club talking and had some, you know, just some things to share about Auburn going into the bye week that little interesting. So we will get into all of that and get to some of your texts and phone calls as well before we get to our college football overreactions for the week. But as football season moves along, you know, changes in the weather are coming with it. 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That means you can go find a comfort specialist near you at Trane.com. So we always tell you, it is hard to stop a train. All right, so looking at Alabama quickly, and Kalen DeBoer, who did speak with the media yesterday, and the injury bug, maybe one of the big takeaways from what you heard from him yesterday. So he gave updates on four different players who have been banged up for the Crimson Tide. The good news, I guess we'll start with that. Javon James, your right tackle, according to Kalen DeBoer, they are optimistic that he will be back this week for the Georgia game. So that would certainly be a nice piece for Alabama to have back and ready to go, even if he's, you know, maybe not totally 100%, but you can at least have him out there for a portion of the game. Depth is always going to be big in these kinds of matchups. So it looks like Javon.

0: James is going to be back on the offensive line, or at least that's the way that that's trending. As far as your outside linebackers, Dejue and Justin Hill, both going to be out for more time. Not expecting it to be this week that either of them return. As we've told you, it looks like Umiazulu is going to be out for longer than Justin Hill. That seems to be they both. The way that Kalen DeBoer talks about it, right? It's they're both going to be back by the end of the regular season. It's just, you know, for Justin Hill, it might be a case where he's back in 2 or 3 weeks, whereas with Dejue, it seems like that might be more, you know, you might be looking at, you know, maybe the LSU game after the bye week in early November. That's just my guess. But it seems like he's, you know, still a little ways out from being able to go, and Justin Hill probably at least another week or two away from being back on his end there. And then you have Jordan Edmonds, who is the freshman cornerback that they really, really like, but he broke his foot or, you know, had a foot injury of some kind, and he's still going to be out for quite some time. So according to Kalen DeBoer, there's a small chance he could make it back by the end of the regular season, but, you know, they're confident if you're able to go on, you know, let's say you make the college football playoff, that he might be available to come back to you then, but he's still coming back from that injury there. So it is what it is. But you've now seen A.K. Dear, no Rodgers, they've come back. So, you know, you've got some guys on the offensive side that are continuing to get healthy. And, you know, with the absence of Dejue and Justin Hill, like Xavier Griffin, we talked about him yesterday, had a big weekend for Alabama as a true freshman. So you're seeing some of the younger guys maybe step up, get more opportunities. And, you know, that's only going to help the team out in the long run. So that's what's going on there in terms of the health of Alabama heading into the game against Georgia. And of course, tomorrow night we will get the first edition of the availability reports, so we'll have a better idea of what we're looking at going into the weekend. All right, how about for Auburn, though? Because Alex Golish, so as I said, he was speaking in Birmingham yesterday, and he answered a couple of questions from media and talked a little bit about, you know, it's going to take a lot of work to get, you know, the Auburn-Georgia rivalry back on track, and, you know, we, you know, got to be a little more competitive in that one, and how, you know, the program can get to that point, because that is, if you're not looking ahead, that Auburn has a bye week this week, and then they will be going to Athens to take on Georgia next weekend for their sixth game of the season. But a couple of comments that Alex Golish made yesterday. So he said that the thing that's frustrated him most this season so far is the lack of in-game adjustments on the offensive side of the ball. So he feels like you're getting in a rut, or, you know, when you're coming up with some adversity there in game, whether it's him, whether it's Joel Gordon, whoever it is not able to fix things on. And okay, I understand the frustration with that. I think a lot of Auburn fans would also say, well, that's odd, because you don't seem to be able to fix it in the week between the games either, in terms of what the identity of this team, offensively speaking, has been all year long. But I thought that was interesting. It's okay. So, okay. So that's your biggest frustration, is you're not able to make in game adjustments on the offensive side of the ball. I would say that kind of falls on, you know,
1: the coach.
0: Yeah, I would say so.
1: Yeah, I probably wouldn't. Different choice of words, but you're the head coach. That's not.
0: And he's not afraid to point the finger at himself, but it's true. Also like, and take accountability, but it's like, okay, I mean, like,
1: yeah, that's kind of what we hired you for.
0: Yeah, that's not great. And then he also had this fantastic comment about the Auburn offensive line. Quote, I would tell you that they've had some decently bright spots, and the negative has been catastrophic. End of quote.
1: At least he's got a good read.
0: The assessment is there. 100%. The self-awareness is there. So
1: yeah.
0: On a good day, they're decent, and on a bad day, it's catastrophic.
1: Catastrophic. That's one way to describe it. Like you said, self-awareness is there. It's there.
0: Yeah, just got to.
1: he's right on the head.
0: I hate it for Alex Golish, because I really do like him, and you know, being able to, you know, I know y'all have had him on Mac and Cube. We had him on Three Man Front. Like, we've been able to talk to him, and I like a lot of what he has to say and what he is about. And I think he is a good coach, and I think he's a really good dude and a good leader. It's just I hate that after five games you're already at the point where people are starting to be like, all right, that's cool. Like you can take accountability for these things. You can, you know, you can be self-aware of what the problems are, but you're being paid a lot of money to figure out how to fix problems. Mm-hmm. And instead it just feels like we're retreading the same stuff that we have for the last 5-6 years or so.
1: Yeah.
0: And you know, it's tough, but that's life of a coach in the SEC. So let's go to Melvin. He wants to chime in this morning. Our buddy Melvin, he wants to talk some Auburn. We'll see what he thinks about Alex Golish's comments yesterday. How we doing, Melvin?
2: Pretty good, guys. Thanks for taking my call. I'm glad you came right to me after you made the comments about what Coach Golish said about, you know, the team and so forth, you know, so far this season. But, let me put out front that I am an Auburn fan. Let me reiterate that been out here for a long time. Do this guy not get learning curve? Does he not get a grace period? Because, I mean, from our fans,
0: yeah,
2: we're supposed to be clicking on all levels coming in. And I get it. You know, Byron Brown making a lot of money, so forth, and, you know, NIL, so forth. And he, you know, the team, you know, most of the players from USF, you know, come up to Auburn and, and they supposed to just be clicking on all levels. And you know, I get called, you know, the sunshine pomper, the, you know, Mr. Optimistic, glass half full. I get it. Mm-hmm. Okay. But I do understand that every team don't click, you know, at the same time or come right in, you know, tearing it up, you know, in the SEC. It's still USF players to me, and we didn't know if the players was going to translate to the SEC or not.
0: No, and I agree with that, Melvin. I agree with that. My thing with that is, you know, that's on the coaching staff for if you thought those players could come over to the SEC, because Alex Golish, he's had success in the SEC as the OC at Tennessee, so you know what kind of players you need to perform at that level, and you evaluated these guys and said, yeah, that's who we want to bring with us, and you spent a lot of money. I mean, you're spending over $30 million on this roster, and you've got a bunch of guys that after five games do not look like they are SEC caliber players. That's where I think a lot of people are frustrated.
2: Well, I can understand that. Everybody has their point of view, but I still say that, you know, each SEC team, you know, might not hit their stride at the first of the year, the middle of the year. I mean, we might be a scary team at the you know, latter part of the year, in my opinion. You know, the offense might hit its stride.
0: Have you seen something from the team that makes you, like, confident that that's going to happen?
2: Or are you just hoping that's going to happen? No, I got to be hopeful as an Auburn fan. I got to be. You know, I got to, you know, I like some things, like you said, about how Coach Golish, you know, what he stands on and how transparent he is, you know, when it comes to, you know, taking accountability and so forth. But I mean, look at Florida. I mean, everybody was on them when they beat Auburn, when they beat Ole Miss, and they got taken to the woodshed by Missouri.
0: Mm-hmm.
2: So to me, it's not a sprint. It's a marathon. That's how I come across. You know what I'm saying? That's what I am as an Auburn fan.
0: Yeah.
2: So I'm willing to give this man a chance. I mean, it's just like the Auburn fans, they ready to jump off the ledge, comrade. I mean, you take Feinbaum yesterday. He said the season is over. The season is over. That's what he said on Mac and Q. I listen to y'all all the time.
0: Yeah.
2: So I just sometimes think some things are just unrealistic, man. And some things take time.
1: Okay.
2: That's just me.
1: Melvin, I'm going to ask you this. And I actually had a conversation with an Auburn fan yesterday. Through five games, what is your assessment of Byron Brown as a quarterback? What are your thoughts totally of him as a quarterback?
2: Well, Diamond, I'm glad you asked me that question, because I didn't have high expectations of him coming in. You see what I'm saying? He played one game against an SEC opponent. You know, the times that he was at USF, and he had a good game against Florida one time. And so everybody's got him all on this high ceiling and so forth. I did not know if his game can translate to the SEC week in and week out, not just one game. So his throwing motion concerned me because, like, you know, a lot of times they say, well, he's late on his throws. Yeah, look at his throwing motion. Okay? So my assessment of him right now, okay, he's definitely got to continue get better at timing before to me. It might come week seven. I don't know. But what? I didn't have high expectations coming in.
0: Okay, so does that not make you a little frustrated as a fan, though?
2: I love the way he battled. It does.
0: I like your optimism, Melvin. I really do appreciate the optimism, but I guess I'm a little confused because you're...
1: Why we have to wait till week seven?
0: Yeah, like, he's a senior quarterback. He's played years of college football. He is who he is at this point, but you're also saying that your coach spent millions of dollars to bring this guy with him, and you never believed him in him from the beginning, but yet he's magically going to just get better at the end of the season, and Auburn's offense is going to look better. I mean, I like the optimism, but they haven't shown anything that makes you think that or feel that way. I don't think.
2: I'm glad Damon asked me that question. He battles to me. He battles to me. But I'm not just going to sit here and just say he's a very much a SEC caliber quarterback. I never had the high expectations like that. That's what I'm saying when Damon asked me that question.
0: Yeah, but don't you want more for the team that you root for? Don't you think that they should go out and get somebody that's a SEC caliber quarterback? Like, that's on the coach.
2: I just think it was where we are. And I think he felt like if he comes in and brings his offense, keep DJ Durkin, that, hey, we don't – like I talked to y'all at the start of the season that, hey, we don't have to start over. I think that's what the thinking part about it was, the cerebral part was,
0: mm-hmm.
2: If I bring my offense, which, you know, we bring in a lot of points, then we bring in, you know, we're keeping DJ Durkin, we're keeping some stuff, you know, in intact right there. And to me, yeah, we make some mistakes. I have my frustrations, Conrad. I did not like the 4th-and-1 call, but I didn't disagree with going for it right there.
0: Yeah.
2: I wanted Byron Brown right up the middle.
0: Oh, I agree. That's what you should have done.
2: I did not agree with the sweep call.
0: Yeah.
2: You know what I'm saying? I didn't agree with that. I'm not saying that I'm sitting up here and I'm just, you know, just, hey, you know, we're going to do this. You know, I'm ready to win too. But it's just like, you know, they saying fire John Cohen because we didn't get John Summerall. Okay, but I bet they're not saying that this week after the Missouri game.
0: I think they're probably still pretty happy with – I appreciate the call, Melvin. I look, I like the optimism of Melvin. I do. I appreciate it. But, I think if you're Florida, you are much more confident in the future of your program right now than Auburn is.
1: Yeah. You just had a bad game, mate.
0: It happens.
1: You had a bad game.
0: I mean, it's, you know, Auburn hasn't won a game like what Florida did to Ole Miss in a long time.
1: A long time.
0: But all right, we'll get more reaction. We've got to run to a break. We ran a little long there, but I thought that was a good call from Melvin. And some more of you want to chime in with your thoughts on Auburn and what's going on there as we may just do our overreaction tomorrow. We may just have to move those two tomorrow because we would love to hear from you this morning. 205-834-9450. We'll come back. Talk more college football next year on Jocks.
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0: All right, more reaction coming up here as we are been talking a little Auburn football and some of the frustrations this morning after we read you some comments that Alex Golish made yesterday while speaking in Birmingham, and just kind of trying to talk through some of the first five games of the season and where Auburn is and compared to where a lot of people thought they would be heading into the season. And, you know, the reality of it is it's, you know, the outlook is not as positive now as it was 5 weeks ago when the season started. That doesn't mean, like, you know, Melvin, who we just talked to, said, doesn't mean things can't turn around. It's just you haven't really seen a whole lot right now that would give you confidence that that is going to happen. But it doesn't mean that it's not possible. You know, you just have to see it happen. So we'll get to more of your calls and text here in just a moment. But want to tell everybody, the UAB Blazers, they're going to be coming back home next week. It's going to be a midweek game to take on East Carolina Thursday, October 15th. over there at Protective Stadium. 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All right, we're going to get to a couple texts here, and then we'll get back to the phone calls as well. Like Jimmy, who sends in a text. He says, the most frustrating thing with Auburn is that everyone knew the offensive line was subpar and lacking talent from last year, yet decisions were made to address other areas but not the offensive line. Brown would be a better QB with a better offensive line, and Golish would be a better coach with a better offensive line. Yeah, I mean,
1: it's fair.
0: Don't disagree with that.
1: Yeah.
0: Especially when, you know, he made it clear the identity was going to be to run the football. That's just where I go back to, and maybe all of the other guys were not available. But it's not like, I mean, you don't have a $15 million roster that you had to piece together, and you're like clawing at the bottom of the conference in terms of, like, you had over $30 million. I mean, you're spending a comparable amount of money from what we understand to the Alabamas of the world, mm-hmm. and what their roster costs, like a Georgia. You know, you're not in the Texas LSU territory, but
1: you know, money wasn't an issue.
0: Correct.
1: Yeah.
0: You had the ability to go out and say, these are the kinds of guys that I need to win, and let me go pay these guys and get them here. And these are the guys you went with. That's where I think a lot of the frustration comes from. And I'm not saying that these guys wouldn't have made the same amount of money somewhere else, but
1: right,
0: it's the talent evaluation part of it that I'm not saying it's easy, but that seems to have let you down.
1: Yeah, and I think that's where it's so hard to kind of look at this team through five games and feel confident that it's going to get right, because one, offensive line is an issue. But even when you have time, Byron Brown hasn't necessarily shown me that he can get it done at the quarterback position. And a lot of it too is because they can't effectively run the football. They can't line it up and say, hey, we're about to, no ands, ifs, or buts about it. We're about to run this football. Stop us if you can.
0: Mm-hmm.
1: Like what Alex Golish was talking about during the offseason and SEC media days, that he wanted to establish some sort of foundation in year one. I'm not seeing that.
0: Yeah.
1: And I think there is some fair question marks, criticisms, whatever you want to call it, on the defensive side too, because you got two guys in Elijah Melendez and Xavier Atkins that's what I thought DJ Durkin's defense would look like. Two guys out of the 11. It's okay, I know they're going to show up, but it's not every play from everybody else.
0: Yeah.
1: And again, I don't want to just single them out, but it's, okay, if the biggest thing was, okay, we need to keep DJ Durkin to kind of keep everybody together. Well, everybody's together, and the defense is taking a step back.
0: Yeah.
1: So it's...
0: Yeah, it's... No, yeah, and I understand that, because, no, I don't think the defense has been as good as last year. At the same time, though, bringing in a guy like Alex Golish, if you had said, hey, man, if you can... And I know the Florida game was different, but, like, if you can go out there and average 28 points a game, we're going to win a lot of football games, which would be the case so far. Like that I think that's where a lot of the frustration comes from too, is no, the defense maybe hasn't been, you know, elite, but they've been good enough to put you in positions to where you could win games if you were better offensively. But yeah, I mean, it's the same thing we talked about after the Florida loss though. It's, you know, I know they just lost to Missouri, and I know that, you know, some people might think that Florida fans are out on John Summerall. They're not.
1: No.
0: But, you know, there's, you know, a reason that he's at Florida and maybe not somewhere else. And, you know, that's the decision that was made, and you have to live with that. Let's see. More texts coming in. Let's see. Joseph said, I don't see Auburn making a bowl game. They have a tough stretch coming up. Andy says the same thing. He says, unless wins over the Hogs and Bulldogs excite you, Auburn
1: what
0: season is over.
1: What Bulldogs?
0: Not the SEC one. said, like, and he said, like Coach Saban said, don't pay the right guys and you're, you know what, out of luck.
1: Yeah.
0: Yeah, it is. Yeah. A little bit more like the pros now where they have some ugly deals that go through and you just kind of go, man, that might set us back a little bit because of the players that we decided to pay. Let's see. This text comes in. It says, I feel like Auburn's cursed. They should have hired Cadillac as the head coach instead of Hugh Freeze years ago. When we look at the season as it progresses, it still looks like a Hugh Freeze offense. We keep getting coaches that stay loyal to the QBs they bring with them. Freeze had a chance to go get Cam Ward, but didn't because he wanted to stick with Peyton Thorne, and the same thing is going on right now.
1: Listen, I know Cadillac Williams is held in high regard at Auburn, but he wasn't a head coach.
0: It was a fun little run.
1: It was – we need to keep the vibes high before it just completely fell off the rails. I don't think he was ever going to be a head coach. And honestly, I think he would have been more – imagine if he would have gone through this five-year stretch, how – it would have been like Scott Frost in Nebraska where it's why do we have to stain the legacy of one of Auburn's greats? Let's just keep him as a former player, and maybe he'd be a great running backs coach. But I don't think he's ever going to be a head football coach at the alma mater. At least not that early.
0: No,
1: he was great in the interim.
0: Yes. Let's see. Matt chimes in. He says, when it comes to Auburn, who's more to blame for their issues? A 3-star quarterback in Brown, who's in the wrong league. The AD for not making the right hire, or a coach who believed in his players to be more than what they are? I believe the answer is all of the above. They were okay where they were, but let's be honest, this is the SEC. Every week is a battle.
1: Yeah.
0: Yeah. It is definitely a step up. And then somebody says, Kalen DeBoer brought his quarterback with him from Washington, and he hasn't started a game yet at Alabama. DeBoer's loyal, but DeBoer also knows who needs to be in there to win. I mean,
1: there's a lot of truth in that.
0: There is. I think it'd also be a lot easier for a lot of coaches if you had a guy like Keelan Russell that was your other option. So that's, that's the world that Alabama lives in right now. All right, let's run to another break. We'll come back. More of your calls, more of your texts. We'll see you on the phone lines. We will get to you more reaction to what's going on with the Auburn Tigers next here on Jock.
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0: All right, so more of your reaction. We've been talking a lot about the Auburn Tigers today, as a lot of you have voiced your frustrations with the way the season's gone in Alex Golish's first year on the Plains. Like Rick Ross, who's been very, very positive Auburn fan all year long.
1: Oh, he got out.
0: He's been positive.
1: He just got out not too long ago, too.
0: Oh, he did?
1: Yeah, Rick Ross.
0: Okay, well, he's completely done with Auburn now.
1: What?
0: He says, I'm completely done. All they do is let me down over and over. At least I still have my Braves.
1: Well, at least you could say you've seen Braves' success in the postseason recently. But he was the one talking about Auburn's going to go 15-0 and Byron Brown loading.
0: Yeah.
1: In five games, he's done.
0: He's done.
1: Okay.
0: He's done. On to basketball. This text says, new coach, same story. The fan base has every right to criticize. In the age of NIL and the money that he has at his disposal, it almost looks lazy on his part bringing over USF players thinking they could compete. Feinbaum was right yesterday on Mac and Cube. The season is over. When does basketball season start, WDE?
1: God almighty. It's over.
0: I just read them. All right, let's see if this guy's out on the Auburn Tigers. Don, how you doing?
26: Hey, guys. Good morning and everything. And I'm not as optimistic as Melvin, my friend Melvin. Melvin, good phone call. I enjoy your fandom and everything, but I'm not as optimistic as him, but I'm not on the other side. The season's not over, guys. I mean, I got seven more games to play, and I mean, you got to play it on the field, man. I don't think we're going to go 2-5, Damien. I think we're going to surprise and win one of those other games. I think we're going to go 6-6 and get to Birmingham. play the Birmingham
1: Which
26: Bowl.
1: One? Which one do you think that they're going to get?
26: The one that to get, the, I got two of them actually. Maybe LSU at home, and I think Mississippi State by the time we play them could be banged up, and I think we could get them too.
1: How
26: is a good question, David.
1: Okay, gotcha. Yeah.
26: I'm just trying to find a way to win three games.
1: So basically, you're saying you don't really believe it, but you're just trying to make it sound good, right?
26: Damon, I'm more hopeful.
1: Oh, I'm saying, so basically, you're saying you don't believe it, but you're just trying to make it sound good, right?
26: That would be about 90%, right?
1: Okay. Yes, sir. That makes sense.
0: All right. Thank you. Hey, thank you for the call, Don. You know, behave at Social Talking today. Don't be too hard on them up there. So, all right. It was a lot of good conversation this morning. Hopefully everyone got some things off their chest. We're back tomorrow at 6.
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33: All right.
2: right, welcome in. McElroy and Kubik in the morning. It is Tuesday, October the 6th, right here on Jocks. I will give you one guess as to how many attempts it took me to get out of the parking deck after midnight at Birmingham Shuttlesworth International Airport last night.
3: Over 1.5.
2: Higher.
3: 2.5.
2: 7 attempts to get out of the parking deck last night.
3: For the, like, so, this is...
2: leaving where you pay.
3: Correct. So, like, it wouldn't accept the pay card?
2: Wouldn't even accept the ticket at a couple of the booths. And then finally, when decided to go to where the one employee was working, that took about 3 chances, too, because the card got stuck in there, and the guy had to come out. Then it got stuck again, and the guy had to come out again. I about rammed the thing and just said, send me a bill.
3: You're tricking.
2: I need to get home. Missed my flight yesterday evening. So this is the first weekend that really kicked me in the teeth, honestly.
3: Cole is in the hole. We're going to call it the coal hole. Can we get you out? My guess, I get you out by 7:20.
2: Nope.
3: Yep, I'll get you out.
2: I'm fine.
3: I'll get you out.
2: I'll be
3: fine. I feel like that moment in Dumb and Dumber where he's like, I'm going to get you to gamble. I'm going to get you to do it. I don't know how. I'm going to do it.
2: I'm probably not going to be gambling today, but we'll work on it.
3: Oh, come on. I'm going to get you out.
2: All right, so we got Alabama, Georgia this weekend. The world will be watching. Game day will be in attendance. The weather continues to be something that we're monitoring. I don't really care to play the game of if the weather favors one team or the other because they both have to deal with it. So is what it is. I would hate to see the weather really affect the game as far as taking away from what the teams are great at, good at, and for us getting their 2 best shots at it. But it feels like it's becoming a little bit more likely that that's what we'll get. Alabama offensively, though, where do you feel like the biggest advantages are for this Alabama offense, specifically up against this Georgia defense?
3: Advantages are one thing. Unknowns is, I think, probably a better way of approaching this matchup. Like, I don't know if there is just natural advantages all over the roster. I do think that this will be by far the most versatile wide receiver core that Arkansas has been forced to cover. And I feel like if you look back at last year's game, that Georgia struggled at times covering the wideouts. It's a little different matchup. There's a little more juice, a little more speed, a little more challenges. So I think just looking at all of that, that's something that I'm curious about. I also don't think that they've played a halfway decent offensive line that can commit to the run. I think the teams that Georgia's played up to this point are completely underwhelming. I think they played the 2 worst teams. Well, 2 of the 3 worst teams in the SEC, potentially.
2: Wow.
3: Am I wrong?
2: Oklahoma? That was a joke.
3: 2 of the 3. I think Vanderbilt and Arkansas are 2 of the 3 worst teams in the SEC.
2: Yeah, we know Auburn's the 3rd worst. Let's go.
3: I didn't say that.
2: Keep moving on.
3: I didn't say that. I think it's a toss-up potentially between South Carolina. I think it's a toss-up between Auburn. I think it's a toss-up between a handful of others. Like, I do think, though, that
2: if you had a win right now, you needed a win to save your kid's life, who would you rather play, Auburn or Arkansas?
3: Oh, I'd much rather play Arkansas.
2: Would you rather play Auburn or South Carolina?
3: I don't know. The way the Little Horse played last week, I don't like that matchup.
2: Yeah, dropping the ball over the place, not great. But other than that,
3: He goes for 375.
2: Would you rather play Auburn or Vanderbilt?
3: Auburn.
2: Would you rather play Auburn?
3: No, I'd probably play Vanderbilt. Auburn beat Vanderbilt.
2: Sure. But would you beat Vanderbilt? That's the real question here.
3: By myself?
2: I don't know. Would you rather play tough. Auburn or Oklahoma?
3: Auburn, for sure.
2: So, third? The 13th,
3: like I said,
2: 13th in the league?
3: Like I said from the beginning, 2 of the 3. It's however you kind of phrase it. Oklahoma, I do think their defense.
2: The South Carolina one is interesting.
3: The South Carolina-Auburn would be an interesting matchup. Like, I think that both have some flaws right now. But like those, that's kind of the bottom of the league. Am I say something that, like, did I say something that like ruffled the feathers? Is that like?
2: No. Just admit it. Don't beat around the bush. Just
3: no, beating around the bush. I think Vanderbilt's the worst team in the league alongside Arkansas. I don't know.
2: No, Vanderbilt's better than Arkansas.
3: Yeah, Vanderbilt's better than Arkansas. Worst team in the league outside Arkansas. So, whoever's 14th, 13th, and 12th, splitting hairs. All I'm saying is I don't think that Georgia's been challenged yet. Not with the team that they're going to see this weekend. It doesn't mean that Bama's arrived and is all of a sudden a, you know, number one team in the country or anything. Like, maybe Bama's got some unknowns. Maybe Bama hasn't really been tested yet. We don't know that just yet for sure. I mean, we're 5 weeks in. I think Bama's been tested more so than Georgia's been tested by a long stretch. So I think Mississippi State can score. I think Mississippi State's got good vertical personnel. I think they can get behind the defense. I think Mississippi State's got a couple of guys on defense at corner that are a huge problem. I think Mississippi State's better at corner than Georgia is. No one will ever admit that. No one will ever acknowledge that, but I really believe that to be true. Doesn't mean Georgia's bad. It just means I think Mississippi State's elite at corner.
2: Yeah.
3: Like, really, really good.
2: I think that's okay for you to admit that.
3: Yeah, but no one else will, because they wear the wrong jerseys. But then come draft time, and Jet Jefferson and Kelly Jones get drafted up there in the first 60 picks, you're gonna be like, oh, yeah, maybe he didn't know what he was talking about with that. Yeah, like, those guys can play. So I think there's areas of Mississippi State that are extremely real. I think there's parts of Florida State that are extremely difficult to defend. No one will acknowledge that because Florida State's 3-2. But there are parts of that offense that are very tough to tangle with. I think you can look at aspects of Kentucky. Extremely difficult. They basically, Georgia is Kentucky on steroids in some ways. Like, they're very similar. Kentucky is very good. Georgia's does a lot of the same things that Kentucky does, but better. So, like, Bama's seen groups comparable, just not quite to this level. You know what I'm saying?
2: Just more individual position groups that maybe would test them a little bit further. It makes sense.
3: Back to our original question, though, because you wanted to get back to the Georgia-Bama. South Carolina or Vanderbilt?
2: I think Vanderbilt is a better team. I think South Carolina has better players.
3: I would agree. That's a good assessment.
2: So that would depend on what we had at our disposal and how close we thought the game was going to be.
3: So in what way is Auburn in this conversation? You inserted them in there, not me.
2: I appreciate the deflection.
3: As to what, where, how
2: they are either better or worse than some of these teams?
3: No, I'm just saying we were talking about Georgia's strength of schedule and how they haven't been challenged. I said that they've played two of the three worst teams in the SEC, and we went through the three teams. You assumed it was Auburn. I don't know if it necessarily is. I do think that South Carolina, Auburn, Vanderbilt, and Arkansas make up the bottom quartet right now. In what order is insignificant. But what I'm curious about was...
2: Did you watch the Georgia-Vanderbilt film yet?
3: Yeah.
2: Serious question. Mm-hmm. If Blaise Berlowitz plays against Auburn, does Vanderbilt win that game?
3: Probably not, but that's...
2: He makes a couple of those throws he made in that game.
3: There were some sweet throws made in that game, but those are not repeatable.
2: Like I said, but he made them, and he made them against the number two team in the country at their place. So at the end of the day, he still did it. You know what he didn't do? Miss a bunch of free throws.
3: I get what you're saying, but like some of the throws he made, it'd be like me throwing up a sky hook from half half court. Like I can make the shot one out of 1,000.
2: He hit multiple out of 1,000s in that game. It was wild to watch. So I it doesn't matter.
3: It doesn't really matter. It's totally hyperbole.
2: No, Alabama is definitely more tested than Georgia at this point. I don't think anyone would argue that.
3: But does that help? I just don't think that Georgia's one of those teams, though, that is ever going to be phased by getting punched in the mouth.
2: Yeah, no, the only place that it truly matters is if there are real deficiencies in your team that opponent can then take advantage of.
3: Yes.
2: Because it's not like a guy just doesn't know how to cover and then gets against good wide receivers and no one's noticed that yet, and all of a sudden we notice that. It's not all of a sudden you can't pass block, yet you get against decent pass rushers and, oh, we just found out. Like, you and I would know if there were real deficiencies on this Georgia roster. Playing Vanderbilt, playing Citadel, playing Florida State, Michigan, Texas, it doesn't matter. We would be able to notice those things. And that's why we talk about certain teams sometimes and aspects of their teams when they're ranked in the top five. And those fan bases lose their minds because we tell you the Texas offensive line isn't elite right now. People don't want to hear that. People don't want to hear that there could still be some potential problems in certain places with some of these teams.
3: They're averaging less than 4 yards a carry. How can they think they're dominating up front?
2: My point only is that if there were the real deficiencies or things that are not necessarily a strength, we know what those things are. And no one's been able to highlight those. No one's been able to put those on blast or on display consistently. And I think that's kind of where you look at this matchup and say, all right, what are the little things that stick out in ways that maybe those teams can take advantage of them? I think there are some things down the field that Alabama can win with, can get to. I will say this. I have some mild concerns about Alabama in pass protection. Because when Alabama has been great in pass pro, the tight ends have usually been involved. Well, yes. You're removing from the numbers game down the field. That's a big advantage for Georgia because they have guys that can cover a lot of ground. And they may only have one or two that are really good at covering individuals, but they have other players that are good at covering a lot of ground. So if you give Glenn Schumann the numbers advantage, how much does that affect your pass game?
3: Agree with all of that. What the only thing I would adjust to when it comes to the Georgia aspect of it, I just don't think they're dynamic up front rushing the passer. I think their second-level defenders scare me to death.
2: Yeah.
3: So who does that put the onus on? Like, to me, we're talking protection here, and this is a little deep in the weeds, but bear with me. I'm basically telling Rayson Delgatti, hey, dude, that number nine, he's a part of the rush every time. Like, big on big, we have him along the offensive line so that he's not one-on-one with Daniel Hill. And Daniel Hill is responsible for one of the other two linebackers, and we'll figure it out. Like, to me, I think it's a pretty simple cleanup. There will be a few things that are challenging because you'll have to slide protection and move protection and nudge protection to his side. And with him changing gaps and looping, that can be very difficult. But the good news is you kind of have the tell. Like, you know who the blitzer is. And you can account for it in protection. The problem is when the front four is so dynamic that you have to attribute extra resources to the front four by themselves, and then the linebackers get you. Like, who's the guy in the front right now that really, really, really, truly, like, scares you to death in pass pro?
2: I don't know if they have that one guy, but I
3: do. There's not an Xavier Gillum. There's not a Colin Simmons.
2: They don't
3: have
2: that, no. But I do think Elijah Griffin can create inside. Last week kind of opened my eyes on Gabe Harris, man. Like, he's changed his body, but he's changed his body again. He's leaner, and now he looks like he can win with quickness. Here would be the problem, is when you took Quintavious Johnson, when you took Elijah Griffin, you took Jordan Hall, you took Gabe Harris, and then on top of that, you have another wave of guys that can be problematic at times.
3: Yeah.
2: And you add, whether it's you want to add Chris Cole, whether you want to add Raylan Wilson on pressures, however you want to manage it, I think they're all at least B+ across the board. So collectively, and as we've talked about this for a long time, when they do things different as far as stunts, games, they're usually more precise than a lot of other people with those.
3: Yeah.
2: And I would almost be more concerned about the overall execution of certain things they were going to do than just who's the one guy that could destroy me on a consistent basis. Because I'm going to tell you this, and I'm not picking on him because I like the kid's game. The left tackle has been really close the last couple games to getting them in trouble. Really, really, really close. They've gotten away with it. Hadn't gotten a lot of hits on the quarterback, but it's been really close couple of times.
3: There have been enough hits on the quarterback that's gotten a touch uncomfortable.
2: And he can escape, and he does a great job climbing the pocket.
3: I mean, he holds it, and it's a good, like, he holds it for good reasons. Like, good things are happening, so he sees it happening. He just holds it a touch longer than you'd like, but that's kind of their offense. It's kind of a long, slower-developing play-action team. That's where they are. So I don't disagree with you. I think the pass pro up front is a concern, for sure. That is the liability.
2: But if you add the tight ends to it, it could become a strength. Immediately. Now, that's not. I don't
3: those tight
2: see,
3: ends might kill people on the field in pass pro. Like, I would love to see a slab with Josh Ford.
2: I'm sure you'll get one at some point. And I don't want to see it one on one, per se. You know, the last thing I want is Chris Cole off the edge against any tight end one on one in pass pro. I just don't want that.
3: But he's straight speed. Like, it's not like he has a massive variety of pass rush, does he?
2: He's getting there.
3: Yeah, I mean, he's a great player. I feel like he's more of an interior presence. Like, I want him against the back blitzing up the B gap or the A gap more so than I want him on the edge.
2: Well, with what he did to John Mateer, I would absolutely want him off the ball. Because amount of potential positive plays outside of the pocket that he eliminated, that's what I would want him to do in this game.
3: Yes. Because,
2: and like we talked about, Keelan doesn't look to run first, but when he does, he can break you down. And I would want Chris Cole to be there too, because I think he can eliminate that to an extent. So it's going to be a fun matchup, because I do think there are ways. I'm interested to see which team can go right at the other team.
3: Mm-hmm.
2: Because Alabama obviously came out early Saturday and said, we're coming right at you, and we're going to see if you like it, and we're going to see what you can do about it. Who's done that to Georgia yet? Speaking of opponents and teams that they've

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1: When it comes to high prices in our economy, it's housing and rent, healthcare, energy, and childcare. 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
2: If you really look at it, like Gunnar Stockton made unbelievable plays on three third downs. Those three third downs, if they force an incompletion, it's a completely different looking ball game. Instead, it was like third and eight, and Gunner throws a seed, just an absolute dart on third down, and it turns into a touchdown. But if Bama could have just gotten off the field a little more consistently, that game might have looked a little different than what I remember. I just remember them getting absolutely pulverized, and there were some opportunities on defense that to make it a little more interesting. Moving over to the other side of the ball, though, they committed to running the football in that first game. They just didn't have a back that was dynamic enough to do it. Remember, J.M. Miller was back for the very first time. He looked a step slow. He looked a step slow, really, his whole last year. Trayshawn Brown's different now. And I'm seeing him in person and really getting up close to him this weekend. He is put together. Like, he is thick. Like he's shifty, and I can see why they love him so much. I mean, he's built like Josh Jacobs. Like, just body-wise, he's put together. In the lower half, he's really thick and strong and low to the ground. He can anchor. Like, these running backs make Bama very, very different.
3: So here's what I want to do on the other side. Where are both of these teams different than they were a year ago? And we spent, what, 5 minutes talking yesterday about how every game has a life of its own, and you can't just say, hey, these are the two logos when they play. Like, these are two totally different teams. I get it. But where are they different in how this could affect this game? And we know price is different right now. Everything's costing more. 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
5: Here's a big question about a small device. Is your phone helping you build a meaningful life or quietly getting in the way? Social scientist Arthur Brooks, who wrote a book on exactly this, says the phone itself isn't the enemy. The trouble starts when we use our phones to escape the very things that give life meaning. Deep relationships, creativity, even a little healthy boredom. And that boredom matters more than you'd think. It's when your mind wanders, daydreams, and stumbles onto your best ideas. So Brooks offers three simple rules he says will change your life. Number one, don't pick up your phone for the first hour after you wake up. Two, put it away at meals. That time belongs to the people you're with. Three, set it aside for the last hour before bedtime. Try doing that for a week and see if it changes how you feel. I'm Dr. Sanjay Gupta, helping you live a better life.
6: All right, welcome back in. McElroy and Kubelik in the morning. What's different about Georgia? What's different about Alabama this year? We'll start in just a moment with Alabama. 7:23 Tuesday, October 6th, right here on Jocks, jocksfm.com. 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
6: All right, so Alabama first. The tight end room is what's going to stick out more so than anything. I think it's one of the more different rooms in all of college football. You mentioned running back. I think that's a good one. And when you're talking about very different, that's going to be it. Defensive line?
7: I would say that Alabama is considerably improved from where they were last year at defensive line.
6: I would be with you on that. I would agree there. Offensive line is...
7: Especially in this matchup. You know what I'm saying? Just bulkier, sturdier. Yeah,
6: no doubt. Thicker.
7: Thicker, anchoring down. Like, I just think... And I think they're... I think Alabama's better at every position this year. Literally.
6: Long snapper?
7: TBD. Okay. But I think they're better at punter. They're better at kicker. I think they're better at tight end. They're better at running back. I think they're as good as the at wide receiver because Ryan's playing so much better. They missed Jeremy.
6: Collectively, you're saying, yeah.
7: Yeah, they missed Jeremy Bernard, but I think Ryan's playing so much better and has done a great job. I think that Lonnie Brooks has been great. I think Rico Scott is every bit as good as Isaiah Horton right now and probably a better blocker. That's without Noah Rogers even really filling in just yet. I mean, there's like, I don't know. You tell me. I mean,
6: you can even go individually across the board and, you know, left tackle better, left guard better, center. I don't know if they're better. They're better than they were at the end of the year.
7: Sure.
6: Because Parker Brailsford was beat up.
7: Yeah.
6: Right tackle better. Right guard probably better. Tight end better across the board with three, maybe four. Nothing against Cuevas, but a couple of those guys are better. And then individually on defense, I mean, even individually, where were they better last year than they are this year? I haven't looked at it from that. I haven't thought about it from that perspective.
7: The secondary was playing better last year.
6: But if you're just going guys across the board, guy for guy,
7: I don't think it's close.
6: Yeah, they're probably better in most spots. All right, where is, because we're going to get to J.C. Sherbert here in just a moment. We're going to ask him about things in Columbia, South Carolina. What's the latest on Shane Beamer? What's the latest on Dylan Stewart? Where's Georgia different this year?
7: I think
6: running back depth.
7: I think running backs, Bowen's been great for him, getting a lot of good reps. I think tight ends are about the same. Problem is Georgia was really, really good last year, you know? So, like, it's not going to be – Alabama had a good record last year, but the team was remarkably flawed. Georgia was a little more complete. They were a little further ahead last year, just in general. I would say that Georgia's quarterback is better than last year.
6: He is playing better football.
7: He's playing great. I really like how they're using him. I like their pass game and the variety. A lot of screen games still good. Like, there's a lot to
6: And I know you say they were good at tight end last year too, but I do think they're deeper at tight end this year.
7: Probably. I think Delp was good for him though. I don't want to discount his involvement. I just think the guys that are 3, 4, 5 are probably better than they were.
6: They just have more
7: ago.
6: That are helping in different ways.
7: Yeah, that's pretty much it. I think that's a good way of saying it. I think the corners are playing better than at this point last year. I think the secondary is excellent. Linebackers, same, but they were great last year.
6: Yeah.
7: D-line, same, but they were good last year.
6: Maybe a little deeper this year. I think more guys that can come in and give you good reps, potentially. But it does feel like Alabama is more different this year maybe than Georgia. But that doesn't take away from Georgia being a good football team.
7: Yeah.
6: Doesn't mean they're not going to be able to find ways to have success in different areas. But it's one part that makes this – so intriguing, this matchup, and how it's going to go and what it's going to look like. All right. What does it look like in Columbia, South Carolina right now? Trying to circle the wagons a little bit. Shane Beamer, what's the latest on him with a bye week looming? And obviously a star player that is still suspended. We'll ask J.C. Sherbert these questions and more next right here on Jocks.
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0: just quickly here, you brought it up during a break. The National Weather Service, 7:32 a.m. this morning, Tuesday, October 6th on Jocks. Their latest tweet on where things are. There's a high chance of a tropical storm system forming this week as it tracks toward the north central Gulf Coast. Folks from Louisiana to the Florida Panhandle should closely monitor the system. Central Alabama stands at risk of seeing impacts from this system this weekend, but it remains too early to pinpoint or finalize specifics. In the least, expect tropical rains, breezy winds. This is a good time to make a list of things you need to get through the weekend in case of power outages occurring. So, nothing super specific yet.
1: You want to buy bread?
0: It's not ice, Greg.
1: You need to go buy bread.
0: No, that's the wrong kind of weather alert you're thinking about. But we'll be okay there, too.
1: I think we should go get all the Nutella available to us. Just it's highly caloric.
0: Need some bags of ice.
1: Tasty.
0: Bags of ice is what you need.
1: I don't need no bags of ice.
0: No. All right, let's go to the Higginbotham Hotline. Welcome in J.C. Sherbert. He covers the South Carolina Gamecocks. He's with us now. J.C., just I saw some tweets, some folks making some reports yesterday about financially where South Carolina is in their current situation with Shane Beamer, that it's not similar to maybe last time with Will Muschamp, or they can just grab a check and get this thing over with. Where are things as it stands of the job security for the South Carolina Gamecocks head coach?
2: Yeah, you know, I think there has to be context with some things like that. You know, I did some digging myself on this, and I think Gamecock fans specifically, you know, they're a little bit worried because there's some precedent there. You know, Lamont Paris finished bottom of the SEC in men's basketball 2 years in a row, and they brought him back. You know, there was a decent-sized buyout, but – you know, Lamont had bottom of the SEC NIL money. They G'd him up there and gave him some more funds to spend, as we do. So there's a different dynamic. But I think there's people worried that no matter what happens this season, South Carolina is not going to make a change. But if you kind of read between the lines and get past the, oh, they don't have the money kind of thing, a lot of it, you know, you read on down into the article and it's like, but things could change, you know. And so – I think South Carolina just wasn't ready to pull the plug right now. And there's two reasons why. You know, number one, you know, it is a $100 million investment to change coaches in the SEC these days. Because with any kind of buyout like this, it's not as big as some buyouts. You know, some are in the 50s. But, you know, you got to buy the old coach out. There's coaches like Kendall Briles on three-year deals that make $2 million a year. You'd have to buy them out because – unless the new coach retains some folks, you got to fund the roster at a high level because that's how you attract. I mean, it's an expense. I mean, it's way more expensive than it used to be because of the player element and because of coaching contracts. And so do you pull the plug right now? You know, and you kind of look at it and you're like, well, there's some teams on the schedule. South Carolina, if they clean some things up, should be able to compete with. And, you know, it's not as daunting of a task as maybe it looked at the beginning of the season, even at 2-3. And so it's more in the context of right now in the immediate. The second part of it is, and a lot of people say I'm lying, but that's okay because, you know, this comes from pretty good intel. Shane hasn't lost the locker room, okay? Sometimes when a head coach loses the locker room, in my experience, it's good to get that interim in there. You get new energy. Maybe you can salvage some games. But he hasn't lost the players. And so all those players at South Carolina came to play for him. I mean, you know, the program has some attractiveness to it, but he's kind of the straw that stirs the drink. So if you chop the head off of the program, you know, you're basically just cashing in on the last seven games. Just like, that's it, you know, because there's very little chance an interim could get them heading in the right direction, given the dynamics in the locker room. And you understand that, Cole. I mean, you played and probably understand that better than anybody. So those are the two primary reasons why, you know, there wasn't like, all right, you lost to Kentucky at home, you're out, you know. Down the road, do I think South Carolina can find the money to pull this off if they have to make a change? Absolutely. But just like everywhere else, I mean, you look at the debt LSU ran up when they made a change. I mean, outside of Texas A&M, schools like that, you know, it's a bear. financially and fiscally. So as far as the future goes, I mean, you know, there's really two options. You can either start winning games and turn the season around, or you can't, and then the administration will have to make a tough decision. But I wouldn't take anything off the table based on those reports as far as a long-term, you know, 2027 type of deal.
1: Now, I've talked to, a handful of people over the last couple of years about they're in the coordinator role, do it every year, talk to guys that are kind of in the mix or the next guys up for a possible head coaching job. And I've always asked them, all right, which jobs are off the table for you? And a few have said, until I see commitment from South Carolina and Arkansas, I can't take that job. It's a dead end. So where is South Carolina as it relates to financing and potential financing to support being competitive at the top of the at the top of the league? Can they actually get there? Is it possible, JC?
2: I don't think it's realistic to get to Texas and Texas A&M level for anybody.
1: No, but can they get to Ole Miss level?
2: Well,
1: Ole Miss is a top three spender. That's what I don't understand. You know what I mean?
2: Sure. The Athletic actually, of all the NIL reports, the Athletic actually had it pretty correct, at least from South Carolina and some other schools I'm familiar with.
1: Yeah.
2: South Carolina's top 15 in NIL spending. I mean, they spent $34 million on this roster. If you look at the blue chip ratio, they're eighth in the SEC. South Carolina has coordinators on $2 million a year deals for multi-years. They've had a $50 million football ops building, a $300 million stadium renovation they're doing. They don't have unlimited money, but, and that's what's kind of sad about this season. There's never been, because I think the criticism is valid in the past.
1: Sure.
2: I absolutely agree that, especially before Jeremiah Donati got there as AD. But everything the football program has wanted, they've gotten, and then some. They've expanded the off-the-field staff. I mean, there's more commitment at South Carolina right now than at any point in their history. At any point, money-wise, money going out the door.
1: Sure.
2: And that's what makes that's why it's like sad that what's happening. But I feel like that if the job opened, there's going to be some people that will be coaches, and they might not take it either. I mean, ultimately, is it as good of a job as the job, every job at Arkansas that was open last year? No. But I think ultimately, if they do make a change, it will be a different approach than maybe you've seen in the past as far as putting the resources into it. And that's been a big change around the university in general with athletics the last two or three years.
0: J.C. Sherbert joining us on the Higginbotham Hotline. Let's go with a little bit more right now with this South Carolina football team. He covers the Gamecocks. What's the situation, the latest with Dylan Stewart, and your expectation of, do I say if we see him again in a South Carolina uniform, or when do we see him again in a South Carolina uniform?
2: I can't really rule anything out with him. I do think he'll be back. Now, there was a little period of time I didn't think he'd be back, nor did I think he deserved to be back, but it seems like things have been smoothed over. Will you see him against Florida? It's possible. Beamer may address it today. He did apologize, and ultimately, he's not Dylan's had some public things during games that are kind of embarrassing, right? But it's not like around the building he's like a problem. You know, he's actually pretty good kid. He's got issues like a lot of young people do, so... And I'm not downplaying what he did. I could make a case to kick him off the team and out of the program. But I do think he'll return. If it's not this weekend, I think my feel on the situation is like no later than Tennessee after the open date. But, from what I was told, he realizes now he's costing himself quite a bit. And he just needs to lock in and go play football. And that'll be good for Dylan Stewart and maybe good for the Gamecocks.
1: Yeah, hopefully he can get it back because he's fun to watch when he's going, that's for sure.
0: Hey, hold on. Let me ask you this, JC. What does Dylan Stewart want?
2: Dylan is actually a guy that, you know how you have this question sometimes these days, do you love football? He loves football almost to an extreme. I mean, the guy played through a broken back injury last year in a game against Clemson that meant nothing to anybody except you know, the fans. So he's got that mentality. What he does, he gets too frustrated out there and doesn't control his emotions because he does care. You
0: sure,
2: know?
0: But does he want to be? Does he want to be back on this team this year?
2: Yes, yes, okay. Yes. I mean, I don't think. I mean, you know, these days, he just he could just go rest his back and go to the draft, and yeah, he may not get drafted as high, but somebody would take a chance on him in the first round, most likely. He's that good, but he's you know, he could have left multiple times and didn't. So I think there's some commitment there to Carolina, and it kind of just aligns if you follow you know, his career. Now, certainly, if you watch the Alabama game, it didn't look like he wanted to be on the team at all, did it? So I understand, but internally, they're kind of working with him, and you know, I do think Dylan wants to be part of this team, and I think the team needs him. So,
1: what about Kendall Briles? Like, I think all of us thought, man, that's a really good hire. That's going to work great, especially with Lenoris's skill set. Some of the things he struggled with in the past, just the processing, it's going to force him to play a little faster, and it just hasn't really materialized. What do you attribute kind of the challenges and inconsistencies offensively to?
2: Well, they're third in the country. I mean, if you'd asked, told me in August, Carolina would be first in the SEC in rushing offense and third in the country in rushing offense and have 11th total offense. In SEC games, they lead the SEC in rushing. So I'd have said they'd probably be undefeated or at least one loss.
1: Right. But it stops right. And starts. It's like there's moments where it's like, oh, my goodness, and then they disappear for a quarter. It's like I don't really know what the deal is.
2: That's a pass game, you know. Yeah. You gotta be able to throw the ball. I mean, you asked Florida about that from last week. You know, you can't just rely on running it. And honestly, it's been on Lenore Sellers. He's had open guys, and then there's drop issues with the receivers. Bad drop issues, shockingly bad drop issues. I mean, catch the ball or play somebody else. You know, Nick Harbor. I've never thought he was like a wide receiver one in the SEC. I thought maybe he could get there this year, but he's just a little bit better. So they need to find a way to get another guy out there to be their go-to and then, you know, use him in a different way. I think Kendall Briles, if you look at the actual plays and the amount of open receivers, and I think he's done a fantastic job. I mean, it's night and day different than any offense Carolina's had. But players have to go make plays, and if you're Lenore Sellers, you have to trust it and throw the ball, and that's been the problem. He's a little better against Kentucky, but there's going to be some things they're just going to have to live with if he's the quarterback, and you know that he'll just miss some guys that are open every now and then. Unfortunately, it doesn't mean they can't go out there and move it and be good. I do think. You know, it's a bottom line business, right? With Kendall Briles and everybody, but I do think if you kind of just look at what's going on, he's done a fantastic job. And now the offensive line, unfortunately for those guys, you know, nobody's talking about them.
1: They've done a much better job.
2: The best offensive line at Carolina I've seen since 2020, and then before that, 2012. So
1: yeah,
2: and it's a bunch of guys they put together from the portal and a true freshman. So they've been fantastic.
1: No, they've and taken a huge step.
2: Yeah, unfortunately, nobody talks about it. So that's
0: also got to talk about where it's been a couple of those years, though.
1: Yeah,
0: and that's
2: bottom of the barrel. No question.
1: Bottom of the barrel chested. They had like all these guards playing. It was like five guards on the field every single year. It's like rinse and repeat. There's the South Carolina offensive line. But they have done a great job this year. They deserve immense credit. Are the fans really at the point where like there's no return? I feel like they are among. I don't know if they are the most loyal. How can you be? Like, they're all – it's hard to gauge who the most loyal is in the SEC. I would say between Mississippi State and South Carolina, though, those are probably the two most loyal because it hasn't always been great, and they still are there to support on game day. So are they really at a point now where there's just so much dejection, there's no recovery?
2: I mean, unless you go win. I mean, that's the only way out of this is go win some games. Maybe people don't think you're going to. That'd settle it down, but – I mean, look, South Carolina's never been a powerhouse. We'll be honest about that. But it's never been this bad. I mean, I think it's been since the late 90s, since they've lost 10 out of 11 SEC games over 2 years. There is not a single program outside of Arkansas right now over a two-year span that you would say South Carolina's better at. They've lost to Vandy at home. They've lost to Mississippi State at home. They've lost to Kentucky at home. Those are kind of the teams that You know, they're in their sandbox most years. You know, they're just all the losing. I mean, the bottom line is that this team, this program's invented new ways to lose games the last 2 years. Then you have the blown leads. I mean, that wears on a loyal fan base.
1: Yeah.
2: Who, again, I mean, the Gamecock Club is the fundraising arm of Carolina. They raised a record $142 million last year. I mean, it's unprecedented. South Carolina fans have the booster. Everybody's rallied around this, and they're rewarded with 10 out of 11 losses in the SEC, 12 out of 14 Power Four losses, guys. That's South Carolina is not, I mean, you know, they're kind of happy going to a bowl most years, but that's not the standard at Carolina at all. I mean, that's well below standard
0: sure.
2: since about 2000.
1: Sure.
2: You know.
1: Mm-hmm.
0: JC, great stuff, man. Thanks for helping us with some insight on where this thing is, where it maybe could go, needs to go. Great stuff. Appreciate the time. Always enjoy catching up. We'll do it again soon.
2: Yeah, thanks. A big fan of y'all's. Keep up the good work. Thank you for having me on.
0: There you go. JC Sherbert hopping on the Higginbotham Hotline to discuss where things are with South Carolina. I want to have a little bit further conversation on this and maybe just where things are. We'll do that next right here on Jocks.
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0: All right, welcome back in. McElroy and Kubelik in the morning. The South Carolina situation is intriguing. You tell me if you think I'm off here. I thought of another coach, another situation here at 7:51, Tuesday, October 6th on Jocks. 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Download that for free. When I thought about Shane Beamer, now we could go back and look at potential games that could have been won the last 2 years.
1: Yeah.
0: You could also flip that conversation to say they have been right there with Arkansas the last 2 years as the most difficult schedule in the league. They haven't been dealt a very favorable hand scheduling wise.
1: No.
0: But when you get to this point in time, people don't really care about that. It's just not what they don't want to hear it. It's the reality of it.
1: Yes.
0: And the last 2 weeks, I've seen a lot of really cool highlights of a certain guy that I feel like this might be comparable to. That if you went back and looked at the record, there was a 3-4 in there. There was a 7-6, a 5-7. There was a 6-7 right in the middle of it. Now, you didn't have consecutive years of it being really rough.
1: Mm-hmm.
0: And there were a couple of years where they wanted to run this guy. And now it feels like everybody's really happy with this guy because they're 4-1. It's PJ Fleck. It feels like a very similar situation to me where in 23, I can remember a lot of people saying, you know what, Wornow's welcome. You know, 2020 was 2020. I don't think we're going to look at that and really judge anybody what happened.
1: Yeah, weird year.
0: But there are a lot of people, Greg, saying, you know what, he's had his chance. He's been here. You know, it's probably time to move on.
1: Yeah.
0: To get him out of there.
1: Sure.
0: And he found a way to kind of right the ship. And even after back-to-back 8-5s, there were still a lot of people saying, he's been 5-4 in the league. He's never won more than five games in the league since 2019.
1: Yes.
0: Pride time.
1: Yeah.
0: And now they're 2-0 in the league, 4-1, and everybody's happy. It looks great. And there have been a couple instances like that. I know Mark Stoops ended up getting fired over time, but I remember like his second, third year, people were like, nope, this is
1: time to go.
0: He's got to get him out of here.
1: Correct.
0: He's done. And then he goes on to have some of the best seasons in Kentucky football history.
1: All accurate.
0: So I just, that's the part of the Shane Beamer thing that I look at and say, we get so angry so fast and we're so quick to say what's happening right now is all of it. And it's the same thing we say with Silverfield and Golish. Like all these Auburn, Arkansas fans that keep talking about their current coaching situation, yet bring up how frustrating the last 6 years have been. It's not that you're not wrong and don't have a right to feel that way. You just can't put that in that coach's shopping cart.
1: No, it's not on him.
0: Those aren't his ingredients that are doing that. So I wonder where you are kind of from a Shane Beamer perspective of done some really good things. You know, like I heard our buddy Tyler Siski dealing with like one of his callers the other day, and the guy was talking about how long it's been since he's watched a good South Carolina football team. Did you not win 9 games 2 years ago?
1: Yeah, but let's just go back to that 9-win season, if you will. The year in which they had a quote-unquote claim to a college football playoff spot. It's a team that got absolutely blasted by Ole Miss at home. Got beat by 4 touchdowns in that game. A team that, yes, circumstantially made things very interesting against Alabama, but that game, if you watched it back, really wasn't that close. It really wasn't. Like, it was actually quite convincing until South Carolina recovered an onside kick, threw a Hail Mary, and next thing you know, it's all of a sudden a game. You know what I'm saying? It's like that game wasn't as close as the final score would indicate. So, yes, on the fringe of a playoff spot, but were they really? Like, was that team really that good? The answer is no.
0: But I also am not sure that the question of fringe of playoff spots should be the standard or the expectation every year.
1: But that's part of what bites you. When you overachieve and your record is way better than it actually should be, that changes the expectation level. And Shane Beamer kind of did accept, like, he was pushing for a playoff spot that year, frankly, as opposed to, like, just kind of sitting on the back end. So, like, they kind of altered, they moved the goalposts a little bit. When in reality, that team felt like a 7-6 football team that won 9 games.
0: 7-6, 8-5, 5-7, 9-4, and then whatever happens this year.
1: Yeah, but it felt like a 7-6 football team that won 9 games. Last year felt like a 4-8 football, or last year felt like a 6-6 football team that won 4 games. You know what I mean? It's like they're not that big of a gap between the two, believe it or not. If you really watch them.
0: So it all depends on where you realistically think the ceiling is. I mean, outside of like 11, 12, 13, when Spurrier, there haven't been a lot of great back-to-back seasons in Columbia. And maybe the expectation's just a little bit out of whack. Back with more Mac and Cube next.
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1: All right, welcome back in. McElroy and Kubelik in the morning. 8 a.m. right here on Jocks. A lot more college football to get to. Great conversation just on South Carolina, that situation with J.C. Sherbert. 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You can go back and listen to any segments that you may have missed. We talked to Alabama, Georgia to open the show. You can go back, grab that one as well. Every Tuesday at this time, we are joined by the voice of the Auburn Tigers. It's Andy Burcham, presented by Craneworks.
2: Lift it, load it, grade it, grind it, move it, haul it, rig it, dig it. Craneworks, Rentalworks, yeah! The big dog's got it.
0: The voice of the Auburn Tigers, Andy Burcham, on Mac and Cube in the morning is brought to you by Craneworks. Lift it, buy it, rent it, the big dog's got it. Now, Andy Burcham.
1: Andy, always great to have you in on a Tuesday. Hope you're doing well. A tough one in Knoxville over the weekend, and a lot of folks point to the offensive line, curious of what options may be there for Alex Golish moving forward with the Auburn offensive line for the rest of this season. How do you sort of look at the depth of that position and maybe options available?
3: Good question, and I don't know exactly what the answer is at this point, other than you continue to work at it and you look at your combinations. Before the Vanderbilt game, Jacob Strand moved out to left tackle, and Kenneth McManus started at right guard. And for a game, I don't think it was spectacular, but it was good enough to win. And last week, you had trouble early in the game with some five-yard penalties, and Auburn was unable in the first half to overcome those five-yard penalties on the offensive side. And then in the second half, we saw Tennessee get to the quarterback a little bit more than you would like. The offensive line is the offensive. I mean, the personnel package is what you have at this point. I think Cole Best has played well for Auburn at center and Stant Ramil at right tackle. And I think with Wilson Zero, who's recruited as a tackle, has played well enough for Auburn at the guard spot. Now that left tackle and that right guard spot, I think are wide open at this point. And exactly what you do, I'm not certain, but you've got a little under 2 weeks to try and figure it out before Auburn heads to a top five team in Georgia in a couple of weeks. I think you're limited at this point of the season with what you can do because this is your personnel package at the offensive line spot. But listen, they're going back to work this week to try and improve that spot, and it certainly needs it at this point.
4: You think that's the biggest concern for Auburn right now is the play of the offensive line, Andy, during the bye week?
3: I don't know that. I think it's among the concerns for Auburn right now. The run game, which obviously includes that offensive line play, and the run game early is a concern, I believe, for Auburn. The fact that Auburn gave up too many yards from a running perspective from the defense, I think, is a concern right now. I mean, you know, two of the last three ball games, you've had a tailback that, and especially in the second half, ran the ball very, very well against a defense that in the last couple of years just has not given up that many yards rushing. And that has happened now against Florida and Tennessee. And I think as big a concern as that is, it's your schedule the rest of the way. It just doesn't let up for Auburn. I mean, your next three ball games are Georgia on the road, LSU at home, and Ole Miss on the road. So I think those are the concerns right now. Offensive line, certainly, and the run game early, although Byron Brown went over 100 yards in that game and I thought at times Omar Mabson ran the ball well for Auburn against Tennessee.
1: I was going to actually ask you about Mabson and what his rep count could look like moving forward. I mean, he had defenders bouncing off him. I thought he looked great.
3: I think he has played well enough to warrant more snaps at this point. Now, exactly how many that is and how much Jeremiah Cobb and Bryce of Washington figure in, I don't know at this point. I think Jeremiah Cobb's still your number one guy, but Omar Mabson, I think, is pushing for more playing time because he runs, at least it appears to me, he is better at running in between the tackles. Jeremiah is better getting to the side, to the ends. But I think Omar Mapson has helped himself, helped his stock so far this season for Auburn at the tailback spot.
1: Andy Burson, voice of the Auburn Tigers, with us every Tuesday, thanks to Craneworks. I referenced this a little bit Monday, and I'm just curious if you heard anything from Alex Golis, if there's been discussions about it. And maybe the reason I ask you is if you've heard anything about how it can be repaired. Later in the game, as the game went on, you got to make your layups, Andy. But free throws are a little bit harder than layups. And I reference four or five of the throws that Byron Brown had late in that game as free throws. And he missed some easy ones. Not that they're easier or hard free throws, I guess, unless it's, you know, four overtimes, whatever, and you've played 45 minutes. But either way, there were some free throws that were missed badly. How can that be repaired? What are the talking points around that for when some of those routes throws are there to be able to complete those at a higher rate?
3: Yeah, that's a good question, and I'm not the one to give you the answer at this point. And listen, guys, I know that what I'm about to say is probably you may roll your eyes at this, but at this point of the season and with this personnel in a first year of a head coach and his staff and these players, you go back to work at this point. Now you're in your off week. I think Auburn's is approaching this off week as if it were a game week until you get to the weekend. And then, you know, I think they're going to give the guys a couple days off this weekend. It's a weekend where we'll see that the coach is out recruiting much more than you typically would on a weekend. But I think you're going back to work, and I think you keep in mind that there isn't a game coming up, and you're not going to try and push too much. I mean, I think Auburn, for the most part, has been fortunate from an injury standpoint in this season. You don't want to incur an injury of some kind because you're working so hard in a non-game week. But I think you go back to work. You strive to be better at those throws or those catches, or not jumping, you know, not moving up front. Being better at tackling. And I know this sounds basic stuff, but what other choice do you have at this point but to go back to work at this point? And I think that's what this team's prepared to do. It'll be back on the practice field here in about an hour or so. And we'll continue to work at it. And then you've got an off week, and then then the Georgia week rolls around. You get ready to go to Athens. You know, while Byron did have three picks, he did have a touchdown pass. It was not his best passing game. It was also Auburn's first 100-yard rushing game from Byron Brown. And his touchdown run in the first half was vintage Byron Brown running the football. And then he had the touchdown pass, the floater to Arliss Sportingham on a really well-designed play, and he was wide open. And, yeah, everyone needs to be better. You don't come out of a game like that one where you're leading 7-3 at the half and the opponent has changed his quarterback, and then watch a second half where you get run on a little bit and you don't move the ball effectively, that you don't say, yeah, we've got to get better. We've got to go back to work. And I think that's where they are with this ball club right now.
4: So I think the frustrating thing for a lot of my Auburn friends, and I'm sure it's just frustrating for Auburn folks in general, is the play of Byron Brown. Like, while there is some good, this was the hand-selected person from Alex Golis to go and incorporate the foundational principles of the offense, and he's not playing well. So I think that's what I think is most frustrating. It's like, this is the one guy that you knew, that you thought could make the transition, and it hasn't really happened. So how do they get Byron Brown playing the way he played last year? Free, without a care in the world, cutting it loose, throwing strikes, and how do they get him back on track?
3: I don't know the answer to that. I don't have the switch to flip. And I'm not saying that it can't happen and that it won't happen with Byron. Other than you keep working. You keep your nose to the grindstone. Pick whatever cliche you want at this point. Other than you go back to work. and you continue to work at it. And he's doing it against a much tougher schedule this year than he did a year ago. And this next game will be among the very toughest that he's ever had as a quarterback when he goes to Georgia. But you know what? That's the next game on the schedule for Auburn. And you take a week to get better, and then you get into the true Georgia week at this point. But exactly what that is from a strategy standpoint, what that is to flip the switch for Byram in the offense, other than you go back to work and you strive to get better, I'm not certain of what that is at this point. Other than you go back to work at this point.
1: Andy, what can you tell us about Chris Murray? He's a guy that I feel like has really started to show up front defensively for Auburn, disruptive, been in the backfield, causing some problems. Haven't heard just a ton of conversation about him this year.
3: Chris Murray has 10 tackles and a sack for Auburn right now, and he is a guy that is starting to get more playing time, and that is good for Auburn. Auburn did not have either Murray or Deshaun Womack in, I guess it was the Southern Miss game, but have come back. And Deshaun Womack played really well for Auburn early, especially early in that game against Tennessee when Auburn was putting a lot of pressure on Faison Brandon, the freshman quarterback, and Tennessee, and rightly so, made a move at quarterback, and then I think just decided they're going to run the football, and that's what worked for Tennessee. But I mean, Chris Murray, Deshaun Womack, I thought have started to play better on the edges for Auburn. Buddy Mathis, I think, is stepping up for Auburn in the middle. Cody Sigler is doing what we thought he would do for Auburn, the transfer from Arkansas State. Dallas Walker, according to Coach Golish, is probably playing in the middle as consistent as anyone. But again, this is another group that's got to do a better job of rush lane discipline. It's got to do a better job of getting to the quarterback, although it did that especially in the first half, not so much in the second half with the backup quarterback in for Tennessee. It's going to be interesting to see what Tennessee does moving forward at the quarterback spot. I like the depth there. But again, this is it's also a defensive line that gave up a lot of rushing yards, especially in the second half. And it wasn't just the defensive line, obviously, for Auburn. But again, this is a group that must be better for Auburn up front, must continue to get better. I think it has improved, but it's got to continue to get to that point for this Auburn defense. But yeah, Chris Murray is a guy that is starting to step up. Robin, the senior out of Wichita Falls, Texas. And you can say the same thing about Deshaun Womack on the other side.
1: Andy, we always appreciate the time. Always good stuff. Enjoy our conversations. We know each and every week you're brought to us by Craneworks.
3: 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I'm going to the beach this weekend, gentlemen. I hope I don't get rained out. I was listening to your weather forecast poll a little bit earlier. A little concerned about that right now.
1: I'm hopeful. I hope for your sake that thing takes a left or right turn for you, because it's not looking great right this second.
4: Let's just say stay south.
1: Yes, that would also be great. I will be in Centennial Bank Stadium, Jonesboro, Arkansas, Thursday, 6:30, ESPN2, South Alabama at Arkansas State.
4: I'll be in Dallas.
3: Are you going to take the weekend? You're in Dallas.
4: Yeah.
3: Wow. Have you done that game before, Mac?
4: This is my second time. We did it a few years ago, and it's my favorite game. I know that's much to the chagrin of the wonderful people here at Alabama, but it's the game that led to me loving college football. So I can't wait to be back. Really excited about it.
3: Is that a game that you went to growing up?
4: Yeah, 8 times. From the time I was 11 through the time I was 18, went to it 8 times. I take that back, 10 to 17, 10 to 17, then twice the broadcast. This is my 10th one, so I'm very, very excited about it, man.
3: I've been to one Cotton Bowl. I guess it was, 2005, after the 2005 season. Just to be in that stadium and know the history of that stadium was, I was impressed with it, but I can't imagine what it's like during the fair and with that game going on. So enjoy that one. Hope you both have good weeks.
4: You too,
3: I'll
4: buddy.
3: I'll talk to you again next week, guys. War Eagle!
1: Thank you, Andy. War Eagle. All right, Andy Burcham joining us on the Higginbotham Hotline, thanks to Craneworks, each and every week. Some interesting thoughts on Auburn there. We have some questions coming in from some of the listeners. If you want to get in, 205-834-9450 on anything college football, your thoughts of where we would like to go, where you would like us to go, you can be a part there. We will answer a couple of those questions from Twitter, at Mac and Cube. If you want to be a part of the show that way, you can do that. And we'll get to your thoughts next right here on Jock.
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6: All right, welcome back in. McElroy and Kublik in the morning. A couple folks tweeting in comments that they want us to get to on the show. Always like to get to your feedback and things that you're interested in hearing from us on the show. So you can do it a couple different ways. 205-834-9450. 205-834-9450. You can text or call into the show there. Tweet in at Mac and Cube. A couple different ways to be a part of the show. Jolly tweets, and you've answered all my questions. I've deleted several posts because the answer literally came in the dialogue. Thank you. Continue on.
7: Nice.
6: So we can just move on right there.
7: Heck yeah.
6: The Real EW tweets in, can you guys maybe touch on how big or not big of a deal it is for Bama and this staff and a lot of the defense to face Gunnar Stockton for a third time span, for the third time in the span of a year? Could be a big disadvantage, could be a big advantage for UA. Should I just read that again?
7: Disadvantage or advantage?
6: Can you guys maybe touch on
7: things?
6: Yeah, but the fatigue is starting to set in here. Can you guys maybe touch on how big or not big of a deal it is for this Bama staff and a lot of the defense to face Gunner for a third time in the span of a year? Could be a big advantage for UA. There, I'm going to let you try because I'm exhausted from attempting to read that twice.
7: What I would say is I don't think it's a different season. Like back in the day, yeah, there was so much carryover from one year to the next. There was so much carryover. You had so many similarities. You could see a player grow over time. And we have seen Gunner grow tremendously in the span of a year. I think he's a much more comfortable player. I think he's a much more deliberate player. He has great eyes. He's always been tough as nails. Like all the things that he's always had still are there. It's just there's more ways for him to beat you now. So he's even used his legs a lot this year and it has been timely and has actually manufactured a couple explosives with his legs too. So I don't think it's an advantage or a disadvantage having seen him. I don't think it's an advantage for him.
6: I was going to say, if you really think it's an advantage for Alabama, could you not flip that right around and say it's an advantage for Gunnar Stockton seeing that defense?
7: Probably.
6: The structure of it.
7: But his personnel around him is totally different. It's like he's got totally different wideouts. The offense is a little bit more dynamic. The offense is a little bit more willing to take it and push it. You got some guys that can catch and run still. That hasn't changed. But like you want to take the top off the defense this year. That's been a huge point of emphasis. So I don't think it's necessarily one advantage over another. Like it's a completely different defensive line. It's a completely different linebacker core. Structurally, yes, they're comparable, but you're seeing a little more man this year from Alabama.

0: Bama. I mean, those things get totally overblown, in my opinion. Like, oh, familiarity. They've seen each other. Sure. Yeah, that's true. It's not like the NFL, though, where you see someone maybe three times in a year, twice in a year, every year. So you really get to know these teams inside and out when you're playing against them.
1: Well, I also think, too, it's like we hear in Major League Baseball all the time. All right, now they've seen his stuff, so it'll be different next
0: time. Third time through the lineup.
1: There's still a lot more that goes into it because did your left tackle play great one game and terrible the next game? Who was available in both games?
0: Yeah.
1: Like you said, are your receivers different, better, worse, one way or the other?
0: That
1: obviously can change things. So there's a lot that goes into it. I don't know if that would be a massive advantage either way. Where I do think it becomes advantageous is for the coordinators that have seen that scheme a lot of times.
0: Mm-hmm.
1: So it just gives you a better idea. And where I think it becomes an advantage, Greg, is what not to do.
0: Yes.
1: Like we're going to stay away from that. They eliminated that last time. There's no need for us to go to it because they played it this way. Now we're going to try to counter that with this time. That's where I think it can help you a little bit.
0: Sure.
1: Royal Payne tweets in y'all's opinion, even if South Carolina pays, if you are Dickert at Wake or Chest at UCLA, do you automatically take the South Carolina job or do you wait because the expectations are out of whack?
0: Why would Chesney leave after 1 year?
1: Probably double his salary. I mean, I'm just giving you reasons.
0: I don't know.
1: There's a lot of guys, Greg, just want to get to the SEC. They don't really care what spot it is. They think that's the way to do it.
0: Maybe.
1: So.
0: I don't know. I think the Big Ten's a pretty comfortable place to be.
1: Pat Bentley tweets in, the way things are setting up with the SEC, what are your thoughts on the possibility of teams playing three times? Georgia, Bama playing regular season SEC championship and in the playoffs?
0: Could definitely happen.
1: Yeah. And you give multiple teams play twice as well.
0: I mean, don't love it.
1: Starting to set up that way.
0: Don't love it at all, but that happens. That's going to happen as we move forward. That will absolutely happen.
1: And in other years, you're going to get it in a very short time span where you get some rivalry games, not just in the SEC, and then their conference championship game, and then again in the playoffs.
0: Yes.
1: It's going to happen.
0: Yeah.
1: Richard Poff tweets in, I love what Greg just said about the Red River rivalry. A game that makes you fall in love with the sport is magical, and I love the honesty. 4 emoji clapping hands.
0: Love it. I mean, it is. Like, it's to me, it's my favorite game in college football. It always will be. It always has been. It's the game that I was first introduced to college football. And anybody that's ever been, like, it doesn't matter who you cheer for. Anybody that's ever been to see the stadium literally cut right down the 50-yard line. Crimson on one side, burnt orange on the other. For the coaches and for the teams, they even say that we have to sometimes use silent count on one side of the field, normal cadence on the other, because it's like a home game and a road game all in one. And it's just a unique setting. It feels like you're watching a game in 1937. It's just cool. I mean, you walk into a building that is amazingly still, put it this way, I don't think it's up to code in a few places. All right. It's falling apart, but it's awesome. Like, it is awesome.
1: Yep.
0: And it's just unique. It's unique at the State Fair, and it's part of my childhood. It's part of my relationship with my dad. Like, it just takes me back. So, yeah, it's better for me growing up. Did play in 5 Iron Bowls, but my childhood centered around Red River. So, super special for me, and I'm excited to be back for my 10th this year. It's going to be super cool.
1: Yeah, it's a big game, too. One that Oklahoma obviously needs. Both teams having a week off. It could be a little bit different than maybe what we thought it was going to be 2-3 weeks ago. That's going to be a big one. Chuck tweets in, how bad is the quarterback situation in Knoxville? And does Faison handle being benched moving forward? Or how does Faison handle being benched?
0: Let me start with you on that.
1: Struggling with the reading today.
0: Yeah, help me out with the Faison. You really liked him. You saw him in person.
1: Yep.
0: You've seen him up close. What's changed in your eyes? I haven't seen him up close, so it's hard. I can kind of tell, but I don't know. I'm not watching. I'm watching the coach's tape. I'm not seeing the interaction on the sideline. I'm not seeing all this other stuff. So what are your thoughts on it?
1: I think he's starting to get some looks that he hasn't seen before. And when I say hasn't seen before, I mean didn't see in high school, hasn't seen in college. And that can be a problem. That can be a problem for veteran quarterbacks. I think Josh probably felt like I love the whole confidence part of this. Mm-hmm. Because first off, if he didn't have a lot of confidence, you're not going to be starting as a true freshman quarterback in the SEC. This wasn't 100% by default.
0: No.
1: George McIntyre came and did some good things.
0: For sure.
1: I think based on what we saw from George in that game, he could have been running the offense, and they're not going to fall off a cliff. Could he have offered some of the things from a mobility standpoint? No, probably not. But he made some big completions that Tennessee needed late in that game. And I know they weren't 50 yards down the field, but they needed completions. And he got him some.
0: Yeah.
1: And he operated the offense well. So I think from a confidence perspective, my opinion is that Josh did what he did to avoid the confidence getting to a bad spot.
0: Right.
1: Because if he'd have left him in there and things would have kept going the way they're going, that's when I think the confidence really begins to get disrupted.
0: Sure.
1: I think you can pull somebody out and say, hey, man, I need you to see this from here. And I need you to have some conversations with me about it while it's going on. So let's start talking about it. And I want you to watch this, and I want you to see why maybe you're missing some things.
0: Yes.
1: And I think that they can easily be adjusted. I understand the move. I didn't have a problem with it. You weren't getting much going in the passing game. My biggest issue, and I don't move back on any of the things that I said, I still think his poise, his demeanor has been outstanding. He's got a high ceiling. I don't think he is seeing the middle of the field. And I don't know if that is because of coverages changing, because of how the progressions operate, because they are, remember, I told you, talking to Joey, the intermediate, the quick game through full progressions is something they've really worked on.
0: Mm-hmm.
1: And being able to attack the lower areas of the defense with full progressions is something that they've really tried to install. So I don't know if that is hampering him seeing the middle of the field, trying to get through those quickly. And maybe there needs to be more of like what we've talked about, we've seen with Gunnar Stockton this year. If it's like 1-2, get out of there if it's there. Like, go.
0: For sure.
1: And I'm sure, as a quarterback, I didn't play it, so I don't know. But I'm sure being able to see run lanes open while you're also going through your progressions, that probably takes some time.
0: Yeah.
1: To have the confidence to say, okay, I can look down and see where the rush is now, and then I can get out. Or I got to look at 1, I got to look at 2, I got to look at 3, I got to look at 4. Okay, is my check down available? Now maybe I should run. Like, those are probably two different areas that your brain operates as a quarterback, I would imagine. And his is sort of in the middle of that right now. I think he'll be fine. I'm not worried about it, but I don't blame Josh for doing what he did.
0: No, I think you got to do what it takes to win the game in the moment.
1: Correct.
0: I mean, so ultimately, yeah, I desperately wish things would have gone better for him, but I think his eyes are going immediately to the rush, and he's scrambling sideways, and the offensive line is already struggling. So I think you had no choice.
1: That's one thing with Gunner, too. He's leaving directly north
0: gone.
1: And south.
0: Like, gone.
1: Wasting no time.
0: And I think that's part of the challenges of going with a super dynamic high school player that has always been a pleaser, and has always been a good player, and has been able to take over the game by doing magical things behind the line of scrimmage. Like what Trinidad Chambliss does against Georgia is time and place, feel, nuance. Like it, and he right now hasn't learned those skills. That comes with playing a lot. Natural ability is one thing. Knowing how to play the position is a completely different other thing. He's got all the natural ability you can want, but the eyes go down too quick. He escapes too far laterally. He doesn't feel the rush. He guesses and picks where he's going before he takes off, which is all totally expected from a freshman quarterback. But he's going to have to learn how to win from the pocket at some point. And there are plenty of times where guys are open and he hasn't cut it loose. And that's, I think, also difficult as well, because it's frustrating up to quarter state point. Like Joey Hazley sitting up there like, golly, I dialed it up.
1: Yep.
0: Throw it, please. And he just won't do it just yet. And
1: we said it in the Texas game. There were some routes over the middle of the field that were there.
0: Oh, man, for sure.
1: And you got to find those, and then you got to hit those, and you got to make it count. And that has not happened just yet. So I don't have feelings that Faison Brandon is now not going to be a good SEC quarterback, things of that nature. It's called growing pains. And sometimes those are difficult, and sometimes they're more difficult than other times. If you're having difficult times around your home, though, you probably should call Polar Bear Services.
0: Yeah, Polar Bear Services is my go-to for a really long time. And I've always trusted Wes and the guys. For all the things they've been able to do for us, it's really awesome. I've always appreciated the experience I get when I go with Polar Bear Services. They've helped me in a lot of different ways, too. So if something goes wrong at the house, I call Weston first, and they say, can you do something about this? He said, yeah, absolutely, we got it, because he can help you with electrical. He can help you with plumbing. He's also been terrific with the HVAC system. So go and check them out today. And remember, if you got a problem with your electrical, plumbing, heat, or air, just pick up the phone and call the Bear. It's 205-497-BEAR. It's 497-BEAR.
1: All right, we'll get to a break. Come back. Some updates on Alabama future scheduling. And then get a little bit more into Alabama, Georgia, as well as some other games coming up this weekend, including tonight. We have a lot of in-state schools involved in weekday college football this week. We'll discuss those next on Job.
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1: All right, welcome back in. McElroy and Kubelik in the morning. Appreciate you guys tuning in. Still a lot more to get to here on Jocks. Jolly apparently was not finished at Mac and Cube. If you want to be a part of the show, you can hit us up on the Higginbotham hotline, 205-834-9450. As we get to Tuesday takeaways each and every week, your thoughts on different games and where you want us to go with it. He tweets, I love the Red River rivalry. Because either team can be absolutely horrendous leading up to and show up and play. Like, who is this team and where have they been the first month of the season? This is one where we've seen some legitimate upsets in recent memory in this rivalry. Whereas I feel like there are a lot of other rivalries that we kind of want them to be that and we don't really get that. Now, maybe we get more competitive games, but we don't really get a lot of the upsets. This one, I feel like we do. We get the upsets in this game.
0: Gosh, almost more than maybe any other rivalry?
1: Yeah, we'd have to look closely at some of the others. I think
0: off the top of my head, how many times have we seen like an unstoppable Texas team get beat by an Oklahoma team that's kind of licking their wounds? Or an unstoppable Oklahoma team like last year run into a Texas team that all of a sudden finds themselves magically on one Saturday afternoon? You know, like this one, maybe more than any other. Like, we've seen a few in Ohio State, Michigan, but let's be real. Like, Ohio State in the last 15 years has felt like they've kind of been in control of the rivalry, with the exception of the 3 years where they lost those three in a row. Or was it four in a row?
1: Yep. Three in a row, I think.
0: Three in a row, four in a row, whatever it was. Like, it felt like Ohio State's kind of controlled that rivalry for really the last 25 years. Man, this one feels like it's been a real toss-up a lot, and a lot of unexpected outcomes. The only time I can recall it really getting super sideways was 5 years ago or so, when Oklahoma had to start Davis Bevel because Dylan Gabriel got hurt.
1: Yeah.
0: Remember that?
1: Oh, yeah.
0: You wish you didn't remember that?
1: Well, I've forgotten that name.
0: South Carolina Gamecock. But I just think, like, this one's been weird. I don't really know why that is.
15: Six in the last 17 years, the lower-seeded team has won.
0: Six of the last 17?
15: Yeah.
0: I mean, it's weird. Like, how often, for example, like Auburn, Alabama, like another great rivalry.
1: We haven't had a ton of upsets in
0: that game. Hasn't been a ton of upsets. I mean, there have been a few.
1: Egg Bowl, I don't feel like there have been a ton of upsets in that game.
0: No.
1: Georgia, Florida, not a ton of upsets in that game.
0: No.
1: We have had a few in Ohio State, Michigan in recent memory.
0: There have been a few.
1: Not many. I mean, no. USC, Notre Dame, not a ton of upsets there.
0: Nope.
1: Some of the Big Ten rivalries, I'd have to go look a little bit more closely as far as how they've gone.
0: The Little Brown Jug.
1: Got it this weekend.
0: Heck yeah.
1: First time at home since, what, 77?
0: Yep.
1: So, the Minnesota
0: clearly
1: got
0: not
1: that
0: a lot
1: thing?
0: Of, not a lot of upsets.
1: Not, not a lot of upsets in that one, no.
0: But you're right. I mean, there's. I feel like this one has had more unexpected outcomes than most of the other big-time rivalries in college football in the last couple of years.
1: So,
0: good old clean, old-fashioned, fashionable hate.
1: Haven't had a lot of upsets in the Deep South's oldest rivalry recently.
0: That one is kind of chalky, though. Like, I feel like when Auburn... When was the last time Auburn like pulled an upset? I feel like Auburn's won that game a bunch, but they've kind of been the better team in most of those games that they've won it.
1: I haven't won it a bunch recently. No.
0: But
1: when they have been the favorite.
0: You can tell he's in the hole today.
1: We, and I say we because I participated, I think it was 98, went over there after a bye week, put in counter single back outside zone in the off week, gutted them. They were a much higher ranked team that year. We may have been the underdog my senior year also, when two quarterbacks from Hartwell, Georgia started opposite each other for Georgia and Auburn. And we won that game because I think they were ranked higher than we were in that one in 2000. But yes, you're right. That's one that just doesn't usually go. Like Florida State, have we had a lot of upsets in that game recently?
0: Gosh, I feel like
1: that one kind of goes the way it's supposed to go.
0: Yeah, it's kind of chalky.
1: Georgia Tech's been close, but they haven't really pulled it off, I don't feel
0: they
1: like.
0: They pulled it off like once or twice, and it was really maybe in the last 10 years. I feel like they beat them in 16.
1: That's one of those that's been more competitive than we've had upsets, and they've made it fun, but not
0: a lot. Yeah, Clemson, South Carolina.
1: I think we've had a couple upsets in that one. Who was the quarterback for South Carolina a couple years ago? Jake Bentley threw for like 450 or something in that one game.
0: Yeah. There have definitely been a couple, but it's not like it's been a consistent. Clemson's owned that rivalry for the most part for
1: somebody
0: the last
1: ask Gronk
0: 15 years.
1: What rivalry games have had the most upsets the last 10 years?
0: All right, I'm going to do it right now. Hang on.
1: Okay. You.
0: I don't know if I'm going to do Gronk. I'll use a real AI service.
15: What, Claude?
1: Who's your go-to AI?
0: Gemini on this particular topic, because I'm just going to type it into Google.
1: Okay. John, who is your go-to AI resource?
15: Depending on what it is, typically it's ChatGPT, but I can I I'm Gemini for a couple things.
0: I'm Claude, but I mean, I'm
1: what good. Is Claude?
0: Anthropic.
1: Like, no, but like, what is it? A service Microsoft, of Microsoft?
15: I think.
0: No, Anthropic solo. Hmm. Microsoft's co-pilot.
1: Anthropic's the one the guy said we're all going down, right? They left the company. So you support them?
0: Yep, 100%.
1: You support the AI is trying 100%. To take out the human race?
15: Sounds like good. Skynet. All right.
0: I'm cool. Fine with that.
1: So what we've learned about Greg today, he is for the end of humanity and he hates the Iron Bowl. That's what we've learned today about Greg.
0: That checks out. All right. So according to the AI overview from Gemini, the Red River rivalry between Texas and Oklahoma is frequently cited as a series where records and rankings are thrown out the window.
1: Get them out of here.
0: Get them out. With college football does not officially track a definitive, quote, most upset-prone leaderboard for individual rivalries. How do you even rely on AI for? See, so our
1: when
0: jobs
1: did
0: are,
1: AI go context?
0: Our jobs like, are
1: just give us the facts.
0: Our jobs are safe. AI can't do college football.
1: This is why when people say you should use AI for your radio show,
0: how
1: exactly? They're like, what topics you should be discussing? And I always respond, if I don't know those, I shouldn't be doing a radio.
0: We got
1: show.
0: Problems. Yeah.
1: Because the times that I've just for fun tried it, it's been like, new AP poll released. Big game in Tuscaloosa this weekend. Thanks, AI. Thanks, Grok. Now we got the topics ready to roll for the show.
15: And then when it's wrong, oh, yeah, you're right. Thanks for pointing that out.
0: We are back.
15: All right. But Red River's had 3 upsets this decade.
0: 3 upsets?
15: This decade.
0: That's it?
15: I mean, in the 6 that we played so far.
0: Oh, this decade, like dating back to COVID.
15: 20, yeah.
1: I feel like that's more than most. I would.
0: That's a lot. That's 50%.
1: I think we've had one in the last probably 3 years, maybe 2 in the last like 6 or 7 Army Navy upsets.
0: Yes, I think that's
1: that thing went
0: a
1: for a while.
0: Times. Yeah,
1: with
0: Navy
1: no upsets.
0: Won like 10 in a row, didn't
1: yeah,
0: they?
1: Yeah, that's and they were dominant.
0: Yeah,
1: and then I think we got one, and then I think that led to another like 2 years later. So I think we may have had 2 out of 4 or 5 in Army Navy. And that one actually does feel more competitive, more consistently. I don't feel like we get a ton of blowouts in that game. I think there's been 1 or 2 in the last 10, 15 years, but not often do I feel like we get blowouts in that game. But yeah, 3 out of the last 6 upsets, that feels like a lot for
0: Red River.
1: I feel
0: like that's a decent amount. And a few of the times...
1: What about the Battle of the Boot, LSU-Arkansas? Have we gotten some upsets in that one?
0: I don't know.
1: Lately? I feel like that boot's been in Baton Rouge for a minute.
0: I do feel like historically there have been a lot when it comes to Texas OU and Red River. I feel like there have been a bunch of times too where the team that wins is literally left for dead going into the game.
1: Yeah, it's a must have it.
0: Like, no, it's like, oh, Texas, they lost 2 games. They've lost to Florida and they've lost to Ohio State. They're dead. They're awful. Biggest bust, biggest flop of all time. Boom. Knock off undefeated Oklahoma. It's like, oh, okay, maybe they are pretty good. You know what I mean? I just think both those teams are highly scrutinized based on first month performance because they're both, you know, they're blue blood programs. Like they get a lot of attention. So it's not that uncommon. And if for whatever reason Oklahoma were to find themselves this week and win the game, would anyone be that shocked?
1: Shocked? No. Not
0: yeah,
1: shocked.
0: Not shocked.
1: Where are you with Ben Arbuckle? Are y'all buds?
0: Yeah.
1: Does he hate you?
0: Probably.
1: I'll be really interested to see what they put in the bye week. They've got to change something. They have to add, subtract some things. And I know like Venables is somewhat steel trappish. Like, I mean, he'll give you obviously things that you need, but like he's not. I'm just coming off meetings with Lane. And as you know, like Lane will tell you everything.
0: Everything.
1: I'll give you a funny story about Lane. He probably gave up, like injuries, he wide open. This guy's dealing with this. He had this done. We're expecting him back here. If we don't get him back here, we're going to get him back here. We're going to play this guy because this guy's hurt. He can't do, I mean, just, you know, things that they did in their mock game. We need to have a conversation about their mock game, by the way, that they had before the season. This thing's incredible. The
0: really?
1: More stories I heard about this deal, it is unbelievable.
0: Okay.
1: You're not going to believe some of the things they did. It's hilarious. and so we're getting down the line, and I think it was Tori. She said, so who's coming off the bus with you? Because, you know, he's doing this deal where, like, Livy Dunn, whoever, these other, like, I think they had a UFC fighter, like, 2 weeks ago, whatever.
0: Yeah.
1: She's like, who's walking off the bus with you? He goes, I don't know. They don't want me to tell you guys. Like, they're trying to keep it quiet, you know? And I literally, like, I was like, Lane, you've given us 52 things you're not supposed to tell us. 100%. This is what you're going to get held up on. Yes. Like, this is the one thing where you draw the line and say, I'm not peeling back the curtain on this deal.
0: Can't do it.
1: And as you know, his personality, like, he just laughs. And then, of course, he tells us that Webby's going to be like the guy that comes out with him. And he's like, I'm not even sure I know who he is, but I know he's buddies with Lil Boosie and, you know, whatever. Which I actually ended up meeting him at the game. He was super cool. But yeah, like, I just didn't know where you were with Arbuckle. Like, would he, are y'all on the terms where he'd be like, hey, we put this in. Like,
0: I think there was a point where he probably would have been, but now, I mean, things have gotten a little sideways for him, you know? Tight. So like, he's probably a little tighter. And honestly, by the way,
1: that's not, like, just to clarify what Greg is saying, that's not a Ben Arbuckle thing. No, that's a college football coach's in this situation.
0: We're not playing well thing. Yeah. Like, I got to.
1: Anybody would be like.
0: Everyone's against me. Yeah. Like, you know what I mean?
1: Like, some of our best friends in the profession would 100%. Not be completely open at that point in time. So let's do this on the other side. What time is it? 8:48. We have Tyler Watts coming up at 9. I got to tell y'all about this LSU mock game. It's incredible. We'll have that conversation next right here on Jocks.
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1: All right, welcome back in. McElroy and Q Look in the morning. We'll go a little story time here in just a moment. 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
1: All right, so I talked to a lot of different people about this. Lane told us that they had a mock game leading into the season. It's like their last scrimmage, but he didn't want to just do a scrimmage. He wanted to make it a mock game.
0: Yeah.
1: And he said, we tried to go all out with this thing. And he tells us all about it, because the way that this got going, the way that this got started, is we were talking about their quarterback situation.
0: Yeah.
1: And it is wild how similar to the Trinidad thing some of the Landon Clark stuff is.
0: Mm.
1: Like, he wasn't great in practice. All of a sudden, he's the number three quarterback going into this mock game. He goes in, he balls, and they had to make him the number two quarterback nonetheless.
0: Don't do it.
1: Lane said they had so they had to have two sides, right? So they had a Clemson coaching staff.
0: Yeah.
1: One of the assistants dressed up as Dabo. They had a crop duster come by for a flyover.
0: Stop.
1: Like a little propeller plane.
0: You just can't.
1: They did a flyover.
0: You can't make this stuff up.
1: So I'm talking to Gordy Rush, who does sideline for LSU Radio for the game, and I was like, this mock game, I was like, was this really a big deal? He goes, yeah. He had all of us come out there and broadcast the game. I did interviews at halftime going into the locker room.
0: Come on.
1: Dead serious.
0: You can't.
1: Interviews at halftime.
15: Was a band there?
1: I don't think there was a band there, no. I do think they played the national anthem.
15: Okay.
2: Okay.
0: You can't.
1: Over the speakers. Like he's like, we wanted it as close to a game as humanly possible.
0: Come on.
1: And then said that obviously the Landon Clark kid balled, and that's what moved him up. But he said, yeah, the other part is, he said, Landon Clark put more yards on us than Clemson did.
0: Oh, he can't help himself.
2: That's gangster. Like,
0: he can't help.
1: I kind of believe
0: it. He's got to take some shots.
1: When he told us that, do you know what I'll give you one guess at what my next question was for Lane. He said, Landon Clark put more yards on us than Clemson did.
0: What your next question was?
1: Mm-hmm.
0: How much did he put up?
1: I said, so y'all must not have run full protection 32 times in the game like Clemson did.
0: Oh, boy. Don't. That is.
1: I actually got a great laugh out of Lane. I was proud of that one, because he actually laughed audibly at that, because he knew exactly where I was going.
0: What a ball guy. You're such a ball guy. Why are you so bold?
1: But yeah, he said he had the radio crew there. They're calling the game. National anthem. They had to fly over with a crop duster. They had a coach dress up as Dabo, one of the other assistants. Because I was talking to Ty Hatcher, Chris Hatcher's kid. He's on the LSU staff right now. Which Chris Hatcher was at the game too. And we were talking about Kentucky. And Chris Hatcher started telling me stories, because we were in Lexington last weekend. He goes, oh yeah, they just started Keeneland. And I said, yeah. He goes, let me tell you. Leach, when Keeneland was going on, was the absolute best. He said his first 30 minutes every day, he would come in with the horse sheets when they were in Lexington, and he said he would do all the research on every horse.
0: Really?
1: Leach is sitting in his office, and he's like, little baby, grandma runner, whatever all the names, like Rudolph, whatever the horses' names were.
0: Yeah.
1: He had like all the research on all the horses, every single one of them.
0: Okay.
1: And he's like, he'd go over there and get his bets in, and I was like, well, did he win? He goes, I think so. I don't really know. But he said he was as dialed in to the horses as he was to anything else. I'm like, that's zero surprise, by the way.
0: Not surprising.
1: That Mike Leach will be dialed into the horses running at Keeneland.
0: Not surprising at all.
1: But I kind of
0: whatever he could spend time on outside of the game plan. Like, you could have said, hey, there's an interesting cloud outside, and he would start researching cumulus nimbus.
1: Well, listen,
0: nimbus clouds.
1: There were only four plays, so he didn't need a game plan.
0: Four plays and find space.
1: That's it.
0: Yeah, pretty much.
2: That's it.
0: Inside
1: the best,
0: zone.
1: The best Hatcher story that he told me about Leach is he said there would be a play and like the third progression would be wide open and they'd be watching film and Leach would say, why didn't you throw it here first? He's open. Hmm. And Hatcher was like, he's like our number four read. And he was like, I don't care. He's open. Throw it to him first. And I actually asked Tim Couch about that, and Tim Couch was like, 100%.
0: Yeah.
1: He would say, throw to the open receiver first. It doesn't matter where it is in your progression.
0: Yeah, throw it to the open guy.
1: Amazing.
0: Unreal. Right.
1: Back with Tyler Watts next.
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1: Welcome back in. McElroy and Kublik in the Morning. Glad you're with us. It is 9 a.m. Tuesday, October 6th, right here on Jocks. He joins us at this time. Each and every week, member of the Alabama radio broadcasting team, next to Chris Stewart, former Alabama quarterback. And he joins us every Tuesday, thanks to Craneworks, is Tyler Watts.
25: Lift it, load it, grade it, grind it, move it, haul it, rig it, dig it, Craneworks, Rentalworks, yeah, the big dog's got it.
13: Tyler Watts on McElroy and Kublik in the Morning is brought to you by Craneworks. Lift it, buy it, rent it. The big dog's got it. And now, Tyler Watts.
1: Tyler, great to have you in. We have referenced Starkville with you before. You have played there. You have been there many other times. How different, how fun was this environment compared to some of the others?
26: Look, they got a nice little stadium. I mean, they really do. They've enclosed, I don't know which side it is, north or south. And they got that huge jumbotron. And the student section filled it up real early, and they were excited about the ball game. Hate that it was 11 o'clock for them, but avoided the weather once again. That's two rough weather days where it's been beautiful skies. Hopefully the same will happen this Saturday, but it was a great atmosphere.
0: It was really a great scene and a fun game, and Bama's start was pretty ridiculous. I mean, the slow starting operation has been the knock. But to force two turnovers on the first two drives, one that you returned to the house, pretty significant, even though the first one was self-inflicted. What'd you make of the start from Alabama's team, offensively and defensively, compared to what we saw the first 4 weeks?
26: obviously, you game plan early on defensively is just try to keep everything in front of you. And outside of the one fourth down conversion, that State was able to hit a seam route down the middle. And that's just a, hey, they got you, because they're able to get a wide receiver on Caleb Woodson, a linebacker, and that's just not a fair matchup. There's no middle linebacker that's going to win that matchup. But for the most part, we kept everything underneath all afternoon. And I think what was most impressive and what I really wanted to brag on was the defensive front, able to apply pressure with just four and five man pressures and drop everybody. When you got seven guys in coverage, man, it's tough for any quarterback to be able to find open receivers. And I thought they did a really good job of impacting the quarterback, even if they weren't able to get him down on the ground.
1: Tyler Watts joining us on the Higginbotham Hotline, getting set for Alabama, Georgia this weekend, but we're going to continue talking some Alabama, Mississippi State first. Greg and I were sort of previewing this game and then got into a conversation about Alabama, and I realized you may have to sort of roll through the Rolodex in your brain for a moment after I ask you this question, but we hadn't really talked about it this way until today. Is Alabama better at every position this year than they were a year ago? Like, have they upgraded? And obviously some of the names are the same, but just how they're playing, what they're doing, what they are. And I don't know if I would have gotten on board with it initially, but once we started talking through it, like, you could make a real argument they're better at every spot than they were a year ago.
26: Well, they're definitely doing things they were not able to do a year ago. We're bigger up front, obviously, on both sides. We're able to block and move people around and get close to 200 yards a game rushing. We would have been happy as all get out to have 100-yard rushing last year. So that's definitely different. Defensively, we're able to control the line of scrimmage with just four defensive fronts. That's different. I think our linebackers, quite honestly, are better in space as well. And as a result, secondary, who is the only thing that really carried over from last year's team, is playing pretty good, getting a bunch of turnovers. I think you're better at the wide receiver, and I think you're more consistent at the running back level.
0: Running back might be the biggest difference of them all. With just how good that group's been. Like, even Quavis at tight end last year was really good. So it's just they are deeper now. They're certainly more violent now, more physical now, and they certainly set the tone for the rest of the team. What do you make defensively? I know that they've relied heavily on turnovers the last couple of years. It doesn't appear like that's going to slow down. Doesn't appear like that's going to stop. But is that sustainable against a group like this in Georgia, who's a lot safer with the football?
26: Gunnar Stockton doesn't turn it over. He's very smart. And, you know, I was thinking about this morning, the difference in that game in Athens last year. And it was the two turnovers that Georgia had in that ball game that ended up being, and it might have just been one turnover, come to think of it, that ended up being the difference in the ball game. So, look, he's a mature quarterback. He understands what he's capable of doing. He understands his role. But dadgummit, he's a competitor, and you can win a lot of college football games with a competitive quarterback because everyone else feeds on that. I expected him last year to be more involved in the running game than what he actually was. But when you watch him on tape, he extends plays. They use him when they need to, a lot like Keelan Russell. Mm-hmm. And you know, he's able to turn a bad situation into even just a 3 or 4 yard gain, and they live to play the next day. So it's crazy how these two teams are built alike. And we really hadn't been able to say that the last couple of times we've lined up against Georgia. They've always been the more physical football team, more committed to running the football, just run the play action. And we've been more explosive, trying to get home run shots. But now we've maintained that home run capability, but we've kind of come back down to trying to be the aggressor at the line of scrimmage. So it's going to be fun to watch this. Damian Square made an interesting comment at halftime last week, and I thought it was so true. He spotted early on. He's like, we're going to dominate the line of scrimmage. You could just tell that we were taking the fight to Mississippi State. And he made the comment, you can always tell a defensive front kind of what they see on a daily basis and how they prepare and what the opposing offense, that's the type of play that they have. And he thought that State was a little more passive because of the explosiveness, spreads you out type nature they probably see every day there in Starkville. Well, that's not what Alabama sees every day, and that's not what Georgia sees every day. So as they get geared up to play this weekend, man, both sides of the line are absolutely prepared for what they're about to go into battle against.
1: Tyler Watts joining us on the Higginbotham Hotline. We went back, talked some Mississippi State, Alabama. Before we move on completely to Georgia, I just want to get your thoughts on Keelan Russell, what you saw. He was amazing in that game, but just being there in person, maybe some details you saw, things that stood out to you that could be just minutely different than what you have seen from him at other points in time this season.
26: I mean, Bryce Young could make any throw on the field, and he could do it off balance, you know, hopping up, jumping, doing whatever he needed to. But Keelan, he moves around the pocket, extends plays, goes downhill, whatever it is, but so quick to reset his feet and get in a good throwing position to deliver a strike, so accurate with the football. And it starts with his footwork. I mean, he's just always able to manipulate his body to make a couple of really nice throws. I mean, one that really stands out, it was only about an 8-yard play, but it was a busted play in the backfield. Either he or the running back went the wrong way, a little play action. They flood the zone, and he hits a drag route, but he's able to stop, get his balance going, and then kind of drop it down sidearm and deliver a strike. I think it was Rico Scott. It's only an 8-yard game. But you're like, man, that's impressive. That is impressive to have that type of body control. Just so accurate with the football. Doesn't lead his receivers into contact. Obviously, the long third down conversion that he had against a 3-deep look where he's able to spot a little zone and put drop it right where it needed to be. The back shoulder throws were all incredible. I mean, put the ball in a catchable position. The receivers made plays. I thought that the one that ended up being a touchdown to Rico Scott was about to get an interception, and I was holding my breath, and Rico just made a heck of a play on it. So he continues to impress, obviously, with his decision-making, how fast he's processing what the defense is doing. He knows where to go with the football. He's also had some pretty clean looks as well, so hopefully that will continue.
0: How would you assess the offensive line in this matchup? Because there's been points where I feel like they're running the ball really well. I like how they're moving guys. The double teams look secure. Like, there's a lot of things to like with the upgrades that the offensive line has made. But sometimes it does feel like they do get occasionally exposed with a good pass rush. So how do you think they'll handle the line of scrimmage in this game?
26: This is where I think that Coach Grubb is really going to have an impact on this game. I think he is so creative in these type of situations with the misdirection and where is the ball going, where is the ball, that he can have a huge impact on the play. I would agree. I think that we're most vulnerable, honestly, up the middle on the pass rush. And I think when that occurs is when things really break down. Because Keelan can step up in a pocket so long as he has somewhere to step up in it. But, you know, this will be a game where we're going to have a bunch of positive plays. Probably going to have some negative plays, too. So it will truly be a game of attrition and who can just kind of make the fewest mistakes, obviously, and make a couple of big plays along the way.
1: There are some new faces that continue to emerge for this football team. And I think one that a lot of people look at on the defensive side of the ball is Xavier Griffin. Like, what stuck out to you most about his performance Saturday?
26: Dude's a baller. And we've noticed him the last several weeks. I think that he, as he's gotten his opportunity to play because of a couple of injuries, he's really made an impact and has a lot of growth that is still he's going to be able to even get better. But the speed that he's able to attack and obviously the strength, I mean, he was huge there on some third down situations and getting out in coverage as well. But tremendous athlete and just another asset that you have there on the defensive side that's extremely young.
0: And then lastly, Georgia's offensive line has been a little bit inconsistent this year, but it's probably based on our preseason expectations for what that group could be. They do appear to be, I don't want to say gettable, but that might be an area where you can maybe take advantage of them just a little bit. How do you think the defensive line will hold up this week?
26: Well, I love how Kedrick Bingley-Jones, Terrence Green, and Devin Tompkins have been playing. They have pretty much been able to compact the pocket, compact the line of scrimmage, not allow many bounce outs, and just kind of muckle everything up front, not create allow a lot of running lanes to open up. And anything that does, Luke Metz and Caleb Woodson are going to be able to clean up. Yeah, they're probably going to make some plays. I mean, they're going to throw us out in space a lot. We're going to have to do a good job of open field tackling, but it all starts with up front of really limiting the positive yardage that they can have on first and second down. And I think that's where you're hoping to force Gunnar Stockton to live is in third and longs, and then you feel a whole lot better about your chances. Maybe you can dial up some pressures, and maybe you can just get home when you know that they're in obvious passing situations.
1: Tyler, great stuff, man. Always appreciate the time. Always catching up on Alabama football with you is good for the show, for our listeners. We appreciate it. We know each and every week you're brought to us by Crane Works.
26: I am, and before I get this read, if y'all will, I just received word this morning that Coach Franchione passed away today. And I don't know, Greg, if he recruited you when you were coming out of high school or not, but, you know, he was a huge impact on my life and a lot of guys that I played with, because our program was just in absolute disarray. And he came in and gave a ton of organization and just positive direction. And I know it only lasted 2 years, and a lot of people have a bad taste for Coach Franchione, but he was still an impactful guy for a lot of us that played for him. So we're going to miss him.
1: I'm very sorry to hear that.
26: Works offers a full. 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
1: Sorry for your loss, Tyler, and thanks for hopping on with us today.
26: Thanks, fellas. Y'all have a great week.
1: There you go. We will recap Tyler's visit and discuss that a little bit further next on Jocks.
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1: Baylor's supposed to be a Christian college. University is being accused of attempting to sabotage Turning Point's event by denying ticket holders from greater Waco community. So what they did is they waited to the last minute and said, we're only going to allow students. 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They just pretend to be Christian, which in my mind is even worse.
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2: I thought he was a really good coach. And if you look at the record, it kind of speaks for itself and all the different places he won championships and all the different levels he won championships as well.
3: So hate to hear that. And a guy that impacted a lot of young lives as a college coach. And Coach Fran passes away 213 and 135 all time as a collegiate head coach. We'll keep an eye on this storm system that is moving into the Gulf that looks like it could impact Alabama and Georgia this weekend. The latest that I'm seeing from SPAM, most reliable models and their ensemble members bringing the system to the central Gulf Coast around Mobile Bay Saturday. Concerning intensity, could be a strong tropical storm or even hurricane at the time of landfall. The name will be ICIAS.
2: I don't have that one for you.
3: Let's just call them ICE.
2: ICE.
3: For short.
2: ICEA.
3: Potential to be high impact event for the Gulf Coast and the state of Alabama. So just please be weather aware this weekend. Obviously, there are a lot of things that could be a lot more important than rain at a football game for that. But we'll keep you updated on the latest and how it looks and how it could potentially impact that game amongst others. We have football in the state tonight. 7 p.m. ESPN2. Southern Miss is at Troy. So you'll be able to tune in for that one. Tomorrow night on CBS Sports Network at 6 p.m., you'll get Jacksonville State at Kennesaw State. Also tomorrow night, you have New Mexico State at FIU. That one's at 6:30 on ESPN2. Thursday, you have South Alabama at Arkansas State, 6:30 on ESPN2. You also on ESPN at 6:30 have USF at UTSA. Both those teams 4-1, by the way. And CBS Sports Network Thursday night has Missouri State at Western Kentucky. And ESPNU at 6 has Sam Houston State at Liberty. So you have Troy going tonight, Jacksonville State going tomorrow, South Alabama going Thursday night. So three consecutive nights this week, you will have college football, live tackle football, teams from the state of Alabama that will be on your TV screens. Alabama has added Mercer to their non-conference schedule on September the 11th, 2027. And they've added Gardner-Webb on October 13th, 2029. Chances that game gets played.
2: That's a long time from now.
3: It's a ways out there. I mean, that is a ways out there.
2: I would like to not see those games anymore.
3: Josh Heupel said there's no quarterback decision as of now. He has not made that call just yet. Doesn't know for certain where he's going to go.
2: Translation?
3: You'll see.
2: Where do you think it's going?
3: Probably George McIntyre.
2: I think it's a safe bet.
3: Yeah. Pete Golding saying yesterday that Kewon Lacy's going to be back against Vanderbilt this weekend. That's huge for Ole Miss. They're different when he's not in the lineup.
2: No doubt about it. Yeah, no doubt they are. And it's really not anything against the backups. They're fine. It's just Kewon's such a difference maker, and he scares defensive coordinators. So you can't attribute all your resources to stopping the throw.
3: Yeah. Also, Pete said that yesterday, Lane Kiffin says yesterday that Tre'Davious Green is out of his brace. And that his prognosis is looking more positive than maybe originally expected. So LSU could be getting some good news sooner. I think both the targets for both those guys is the Alabama game. It's a little bit of wishful thinking. Speaking of Tre'Davious Green and Whit Weeks, I think if they could have both one of those back for that game, Greg, mm-hmm. they would be absolutely thrilled.
2: Yeah, especially given where you thought things were going to be for Tre'Davious Green and Whit Weeks, frankly. I mean, when we got the prognosis back on Tre'Davious Green, I was like, oh, goodness, that's great. I thought I just didn't look very promising. And then couple that with the Whit Weeks, that'd be huge.
3: We didn't get to this yesterday, but you look at the LSU schedule first. They're at Kentucky this weekend. I know there are a lot of people that are really excited about that game. I think that's a terrible matchup for Kentucky, just me in general. I don't know how you feel on it. We got more time to preview it, but I don't feel great about Kentucky in that game. Mississippi State, and then they're at Auburn before they will play Alabama. And they'll get a week off before they play Alabama. So that's a

0: that's a good target for Whit Weeks, who our buddy Norman Waldrop did his tightrope surgery. I think the Alabama game is somewhat reasonable, and Tre'Davious Green has got a knee. He's probably a little bit more likely to be back for that game. But either way, you get him back for that one, and then you would have him for Bama, Texas, Tennessee, Arkansas. I mean, that's a stretch that you would want those two back in the lineup.
1: Yeah. And I think, look, with Whit Weeks especially, like, he can become just, he's such a devastating player to play against. Like, he can just blow everything up. You know what I mean?
0: Yep.
1: And look, with this Kentucky matchup, the one thing I would say about this Kentucky group is that they, Joe Sloan has gone against this defense. He's the OC at Kentucky. He's gone against this defense 1,000 times.
0: A lot.
1: So he knows a little bit where the gray area is. He knows a little bit how to maybe attack. So I do think scheme familiarity for Kentucky can help them here, but it will be a very difficult test nonetheless.
0: No, it's going to be tough either way, and I think there are matchups on both sides that are going to be intriguing to watch. We didn't get to this one from over the weekend, but Colorado State defensive coordinator Tyson Summers fired in the middle of the game.
1: Did you see that coming?
0: If I would have been watching it live, I would have.
1: They gave up 50 burger.
0: Now, I'll say this. Kirby Moore's offense is good, man. Like, we know Kirby can call plays.
1: For sure.
0: Like, he's got some things at his disposal right now which are difficult to deal with. They had a lot of misdirection. I actually went and watched this because I wanted to see how bad it was.
1: Yes.
0: They got some things from a misdirection standpoint. A lot of the stuff that we saw at Mizzou last year. You've got some speed on that offense that can be problematic. It's a fun group to watch, but middle of the game,
1: yeah,
0: feels a little bit egregious. But this Jesse Legree kid, this true freshman receiver with 741 yards and 9 touchdowns, can go. Mm-hmm. Like, can go. Speedy little wide receiver that they got. And the Braden Atkinson kid, like, he runs the offense well. Like, he understands where to get the ball. He's got good enough arm strength. He won't wow you in any way, really. He's a smaller kid, but he seems to have a real good grasp of the offense. And they're going to give you all the eye violations. They're going to have options on what to get in and out of. They're going to split the defense with a lot of the formations they have and how they run stuff. It's a cool offense to watch, and they got a couple of guys that are good fits in it. But, man, you run your D coordinator in the middle of the game, that's tough.
1: Yes. Not something you see every day.
0: No. No. They ran for 223 and 3 touchdowns, by the way.
1: Yeah.
0: It's a good outing.
1: I'd say it was. Pretty sporty.
0: They also threw for 427 and 5 touchdowns.
1: Not a few.
0: So, yeah, 56-26, they got the win. And defense coordinator Colorado State is out. Do you make that move in the middle of a game, no matter how bad it's going?
1: No.
0: Do we have clarification if he told him I know he removed play calling duties in game. Did he tell him he was fired from the staff mid-game?
1: I don't know. How would I know that?
0: I just didn't know if there were reports out there that say that happened. Because
1: I have
0: seen some people say that Tyson Summers left.
1: I do have a friend on the staff there, and I will get those answers for you.
0: I need the information.
1: Yeah.
0: Because the reports that I saw said that he fired in the middle of the game.
1: He removed play calling duties.
0: I knew that. Mid-game. Correct.
1: We know that. What we don't know is who's going to be calling. What we don't know is when the play calling duties were removed, is that when they ultimately decided to, or in Summers ultimately decided, I'm done with this. I'm out of here.
0: Yeah. Per USA Today. Mora confirmed after the game he relieved Summers of his play calling duties during the game, and his now former defensive coordinator elected to leave the field.
1: So he went to the booth?
0: That's not the assumption that I had from that. I think that was more two locker room grab bag depart stadium. Where was this game, by the way?
1: I was thinking the same thing. I think it was at home.
0: Yeah, because if it's a road game,
1: it's really uncomfortable.
0: You're not leaving.
1: No.
0: This could be a tough trip home.
1: It's just one of the more awkward stories I think I've ever heard.
0: It's wild.
1: It's wild.
0: We just don't hear about even removing play. Even you and I know instances in which play calling has been removed from an individual.
1: Oh, for sure.
0: On teams that people in this state follow closely.
1: It's not often.
0: You don't hear about it publicly, though.
1: It's It's not often mid-game.
0: Right, but we've heard about it mid-game. We know something that have happened mid-game. You're just, those coaches are not going to let you know about that.
1: No.
0: So hearing about it publicly is where the real surprise comes. And then for the person who had play calling duties removed to say, I'm out. I mean, to completely Antonio Brown that thing is, yes, the game was in is at Colorado State, by the way.
1: I think I need to go back and watch this game.
0: Oh, I watched it.
1: Did you?
0: You're going to like Kirby's offense, man.
1: No, I get that, but you actually watched.
0: Oh, the tackling is atrocious. The misdirection is a complete headache. Eye violations all over the place, not fitting the run. Here's the crazy part. The Colorado State kids do make some plays. There's a couple sacks in there. There's a couple TFLs. Like, there are a couple individual plays. You're like, well, they're not just not doing anything.
1: Yeah.
0: Per the box score, there's one sack and one TFL. I saw a couple guys in the backfield making some plays. So sometimes, you know, it doesn't hit the box score the way that maybe you would anticipate. But there were some guys that were playing hard. There were just a lot of guys out of position. And then on the perimeter and second and third level, some guys that just did not seem interested in tackling. Misdirection was a big problem.
1: Misdirection's a problem for everybody right now. Have you noticed that?
0: Some more than others.
1: Yes, I agree with that. But
0: some more than others.
1: How many defenses have you seen? Like, oh, look at how well they're handling that.
0: But there are some that are a little bit more disciplined than others. And there was a little lack of discipline here. Yeah, it was Braden Atkinson, 31 of 34, 427 yards, 5 passing touchdowns. They ran as a team 36 times for 223 yards and 3 touchdowns. Jesse Legree, 5 catches, 156 yards, and 3 touchdowns. Dude, he's quick too, man.
1: Is he?
0: He is. Whoop. Like, he can make you look bad on the field. Omar Diamande had 14 tackles for Colorado State.
1: I'd say that's pretty good.
0: I also had a lot of chances. Sometimes we have a lot of tackles, and the amount of plays that are run should be factored into that too, because somebody's got to get the ball carried down.
1: Yeah. I would say a couple things when it comes to Kirby's offense. Like, no doubt Kirby's offense is tricky, and with some quick, twitchy guys at wide receiver, it can be a real problem. But when I think about the aspects of attacking an opposing defense, especially in a first-year head coach situation, I feel like it's real easy to get those guys playing in a way that's going to make the defense look a little foolish because it's all still so new. Like, so much of defense is like reaction and comfort. And like, a lot of it is, if you don't know what you're doing, you're not super dialed into what you're doing. And how can you be 4 or 5 games into your year? Like, it's a new defense, new people, never played together, no continuity. I would think it's probably pretty dang tough to play quality defense in the first month of the season, especially against a complex offense like you're going to face.
0: Yeah. But just there are parts of that that we don't hear that very often.
1: Yeah.
0: The coordinator removed play calling duties and decides to leave middle of the game. That's a new one. That's a first for me.
1: I've never seen
0: a lot of things in college football.
1: A whole lot. Yep. A whole lot.
0: You can see a lot of cool things at Bromberg's too.
1: Yeah, you can. 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
0: All right, we'll come back to the SEC and games coming up this weekend. A couple of national games we haven't hit, and we may not be done talking about the state of Colorado. There are some other details emerging from other places that we may need to at least just discuss. We'll do that next right here on Jock.
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0: All right, welcome back in. McElroy and Kubik in the morning. Appreciate you guys tuning in. We'll get back into a little bit of Alabama, Georgia. Talk a little bit of Colorado here in just a moment. It's 9:36, Tuesday, October 6th, right here on Jocks. It doesn't feel like things are going great in Boulder. You excused multiple players from your team going into your game last weekend. And then the story, Greg, about this play sheet that apparently was discovered in a hotel, and the opening script ended up matching perfectly to what Colorado ran in the game. It's just not a good look for how things are going. Video surfacing from coaches' reaction on the sidelines of having nine players on the field on defense.
1: How many?
0: Nine.
1: You don't need 11.
0: By the way, not that time this year. Happened in Illinois a couple times earlier this year.
1: If you got nine good ones, that's all you need.
13: I can understand maybe, you know, one guy forgets. Like, oh, man, come on, lock in, dog. You 10. 10 players being on the field, but nine?
1: By the way, it does happen. Even some of the best coach teams have nine people on the field from time to time.
13: Nine.
1: It's just usually you get a timeout.
0: You also realize when you have 11, you also have nine.
13: Yeah.
0: A lot of teams do have nine, but they also have two others.
13: But to miss two guys on the side.
0: Maybe your D tackles thought they were like it was like a mass substitution, so they come running out and the other two didn't go in.
13: That's tough.
0: It's not great.
1: It's not what you want.
0: It's not ideal.
1: It's not great.
0: So, yeah, that's I don't know where exactly that's going to go or what that's going to look like, but I do know our listeners should call Canty.
1: Canty can fix it. 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
0: You had a pick six from the one as well. Also, Deion after the game saying that he would love for Juju Lewis to come up here and tell you what happened, quote unquote, about being benched and saying it didn't happen like that. Now, there's an offensive game plan with an opening script that fell into the hands of Texas Tech fans the night before the game. Apparently, they tried to get this to the Texas Tech coaches, and that did not happen. But the first drive was exactly scripted. The first six plays were exactly what they had on the script, which fell into the hands of a fan before the game who shared the pictures via social media. The question, Greg, is because of everything that has come with it and the attention and the notoriety and things of that nature, is it worth making a move? Is it worth sticking with it and sticking it out? Because there's no way you're going to have near as much spotlight, no matter who it is, if you make that move. There's just not.
1: No, you're not. So what is the ultimate goal, though? To generate attention?
0: To win.
1: Exactly. So, like, do you think it's possible to turn things around? Do you feel optimistic about things being better in the future?
0: Not right now. I do not, no.
1: I don't necessarily either, but also, like, are you in a position financially to make a move?
0: That could be probably the most common sense approach to this, yes. Then the answer would most likely be no. Jaja Boyd, junior DB, Paul Omidyia, senior DB, Justin Eaglin, fifth-year DB, were all removed from the team last week before the game.
1: And by the way, can we talk about how many quarterback changes have been made by them in the last 2 years?
0: Just a few.
13: It's been a lot.
0: Just a couple?
1: I got five by my count.
13: I mean, who's counting, though?
0: Greg, it's portal era. You gotta.
13: Yeah, like, that happens.
0: Everybody needs reps.
13: Yeah.
0: How do you really know what you have until you play them?
1: It's true, but
0: think about that. Like, how do you know what a guy is until you put him in the game?
13: Yeah.
1: I don't know. It just feels like a lot.
0: Maybe they should consider Lane's mock game approach to different guys, different types of reps.
1: Also, like, I just can't stop thinking about the picture of Shador handing the keys, literally keys, to Juju Lewis while sitting in a throne. I mean, it's...
0: Look what happened to King Joffrey. That didn't go well for him. Someone handed it over to him.
13: Alert. No, that was perfect.
1: Spoiler alert.
13: Hey.
0: Everybody who gets that seat thinks it's going to go great.
13: Yeah.
1: Too soon.
0: Then things start happening.
13: Yeah.
1: Too
0: you better know. Soon. You better know your surroundings.
13: God, that was a great goal.
0: What's not great, Damien, is the rest of the schedule for Colorado.
13: Oh, boy.
0: 29-7 Texas Tech. They lose over the weekend. Shortest pick six in Texas Tech history, by the way. I think it was -3 yards. How does that go down in the box score?
1: What's the EPA?
0: If you intercept a ball 3 yards deep in their end zone, how do you, is that a no yard pick six? Or is it a -3 yard interception return for
1: that? That actually hurts your return yardage averages.
0: And actually, is that a return for a touchdown.
1: I think it is.
0: Is it a reception?
13: just catch.
0: They've got Utah next.
13: Oh, boy.
1: Yeah.
0: And then they're at Oklahoma State.
1: You like their chances this week?
0: Then they got K-State. And then they're at Arizona State. And then they play Houston. And then at Cincinnati and UCF to finish up the season. They are currently 2-3.
1: Yeah.
0: Golly, that win against Georgia Tech feels like a decade ago. Well,
1: Georgia Tech's your team. Tell me what happened there.
0: They won 14-13.
13: He's not wrong.
1: Here's what I think is kind of amazing.
0: The Weber State win just feels like 7 months ago.
1: It does. Here's what I think.
0: I hadn't seen the tape on it, but it does feel like a long time ago.
1: Here's what's crazy to me. Deion Sanders told reporters following the loss to Texas Tech, "We got one glaring problem. You guys know darn well what that problem is. Let's stop the foolishness. We got to play better at one specific position."
0: Disagree.
1: I would say that that is not entirely true.
0: I'm going to go out on a limb and say there is at least one other position that could
1: assist instead of other position helping
0: be playing a little better than they are. And I hadn't seen all the tape. Maybe I need, you know what? That should be my next study. I got to go grind on Colorado to see just how well 10 positions are playing on one side of the ball.
1: I think there is a real strong possibility.
0: You think they're blocking people up consistently?
1: Here comes my
0: Hail Mary. No.
1: Based on what little I've watched of them, the optics up front aren't great.
0: There are other positions that could be of assistance. You think they're tackling really well? You think they're getting ball carries to the ground on a consistent basis?
1: Well,
13: they got Boo Carter.
1: I will give them credit. They have played a little better on defense.
0: Yeah, Texas Tech ran for 181.
1: Okay, who cares about that? That was all in the second half. First half was good.
0: Oh, so now they're Auburn and Florida's defense.
1: That's all that matters. Oh, boy. Texas Tech's a good coach. Scored more than second half.
0: Isaac Wilson put up 290. They threw three picks. But here's what Colorado is. Colorado is... This is going to sound bad. Colorado is the butt. That's what they are.
1: But what?
0: But
1: Colorado?
0: Something. So you can say, man, Isaac Wilson threw for 290.
13: But.
0: He had three interceptions.
1: Yes.
13: Yeah.
0: You're playing better defense.
13: But.
0: You're throwing them the ball in the end zone. It's always something. It's always, hey, you know, Joseph Williams caught 10 for 93 in a touchdown.
13: But.
0: No one else is catching balls.
1: Yeah, but look how many games
0: they had two drops.
1: But look how many games they won when Shador and Travis were there.
0: Awesome. But they're not there anymore. Sure. See? There's another one for you.
1: It's amazing how when guys graduate, it gets harder.
14: So Butt Rotto? Instead of Butt Bama, Butt Rotto?
0: Butt Buffs.
13: Butt Buffs.
0: There's always something.
1: It's pretty sad. I'm not going to lie. It's not good. No bueno.
0: How many Northwestern run for on them? 182?
1: I don't know.
0: Maybe they are playing better defense.
1: Northwestern rips. They might be my favorite team in college football.
0: Well, Aiden Childs threw for 241, three touchdowns, and no picks.
1: But?
0: Yeah, there's your but. They only ran for 182. But Aiden Childs went off.
1: One-dimensional. Northwestern, of like all the teams I've watched, in surprise this year, is one of my favorites.
0: Yeah, they're fun to watch.
1: They're fun to watch. Like, it's just, they're really fun to watch. And it's fun to watch Georgia. I know someone will be like, oh, Northwestern's Greg Trevor. No. Like... It's fun to watch Georgia. It's fun to watch Bama. Like, the teams that you expect to be fun to watch are fun to watch. That's fine. But, like, the teams that you don't expect to be fun to watch and you put them on, you're like, oh, my goodness, this is awesome.
0: They're always more fun.
1: That's Northwestern. That is Northwestern this year. Like, you watch them, it's like, this is great.
0: They were -3 in the turnovers against Northwestern, -4 in the turnovers against Texas Tech. They are -6 in the turnovers on the season.
13: Okay.
0: Colorado, that is.
13: Okay. Now we see.
0: But they were even against Baylor and Weber State. So there's your butt for that one. All right. Enough on Colorado. We'll get to a bad box score of the day when we come back on the other side next, right here on Mac and Cube in the morning.
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0: All right, welcome back in. McElroy and Kublik in the morning. Get to some bad box scores of the day here in just a moment. Before we do that, at 9:50 Tuesday, October 6th, right here on Jocks, we will close our conversation on Colorado and how that thing looks moving forward, because I think we have a pretty good idea of it now. I'll tell you about Douglas Cooling and Heating, Alabama license number 17181. 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Let's get to our bad box scores of the day. All right, we will start with the DePaul, not DePaul, D-E-P-A-W.
1: Gosh, I've seen them before.
0: At 4-1.
1: Desperados.
0: No.
13: No, are they the Panthers?
0: They are not, no. Close.
14: The Griffins.
0: No, they're the Tigers.
13: Tigers. Oh, okay.
1: That's so obvious.
0: Well, I mean...
1: One of us should have guessed Tigers.
0: Is that
13: should have.
0: Is that, I mean, sometimes you just go with what works.
1: I'm not saying it doesn't
0: work. Think about how many other places Tigers has worked.
1: It's worked in a lot of places.
0: You're going to tell them that.
1: Is it the most common mascot? I think Bulldogs and Tigers.
0: I would go Bulldogs.
1: I think Bulldogs and Tigers are 1-2. I can't remember.
0: Has anybody ever studied that?
1: Yeah, we've definitely talked about it on this show for sure.
0: No, but I mean, has anybody done like a... This is definitively Bulldogs. It's Tigers. It's what else would be close there? Eagles?
1: Yeah, probably.
0: Got to be up there.
1: Yeah, definitely.
0: Falcons?
1: Bears?
0: Because you got to go high school, and that's where you get a lot of repeat. So, and that's one where, you know.
1: Bulldogs, Tigers, and Eagles, top three. Bulldogs, most frequently, 14 programs. Tigers, 13 programs. Eagles, 11 programs.
0: Well, this is just college.
1: Yeah, just college. How dialed are we? Golly. That's the type of stuff you get here on Mac Cube.
13: There we go.
0: Okay.
1: No one wants to hear about pin and pull and counteraction or duo.
0: Definitely not. DePaul just snuck past Oberlin, who has been on the bad box score many a times. And it's one that you'll never get.
1: I remember Oberlin.
14: The opossums.
0: No.
13: Look, the freight.
0: No.
1: The freight.
0: Who's the freight? Oh, man, they used to be in there a bunch, so I can't know what you're talking about. I can't remember, though. They're the Yowmen and Yowwomen. And apparently, Yowbi, Y-E-O-B-I-E, is an albino squirrel.
13: Okay.
1: Famous alumni include Toni Morrison.
0: I'm sorry?
1: Toni Morrison. Also, Ed Helms.
0: Famous for...
13: Who is Toni?
1: Pulitzer Prize winning author?
14: Author. Yeah.
1: What's wrong with you?
14: Get some culture.
1: Okay, fine. You don't know that culture one?
0: I don't.
1: Andy from The Office.
0: Okay.
13: Okay.
1: And Lena Dunham from your favorite show.
0: Young and the Restless.
1: No, Girls.
13: What? I hadn't seen the tape on that one.
1: What?
0: Mm. All right, let me get to this real quick.
1: What's wrong with you? What's wrong with our friends here?
0: Hold on a second. DePaul, 68-7.
13: Okay.
0: They get the win.
1: It took us 4 minutes to get to the score.
0: It did. They get to 4-1 on the season. Your first down differential was 23-10.
13: Okay.
0: Your passing yard differential was 213-117. However, remember the numbers here and do some quick math. Your total yardage differential was 494-76.
13: So that means...
0: Yes, your rushing differential was 281 to minus 41 on 19 carries. That's minus 2.2 per carry for the game.
1: See, that's a tough one.
0: DePaul, 11 kickoffs for 620 yards.
1: Why do you always tell us that? No one cares.
0: They had the football for 35 minutes. Now, Oberlin did attempt 12 third down conversions.
1: They attempted 12 downs.
13: They got at least two.
0: No. They got one.
13: They got one.
0: They converted one third down.
1: What were they on fourth down?
0: On fourth down, they were one of two.
13: Like 50 on four?
1: Not bad.
0: Probably should have hoped for more fourth down attempts.
1: I would have gone for it every time. The fact they didn't have 11 fourth down attempts is disappointing.
0: There's only one that they didn't go for.
13: Yeah.
0: They're fourth for two.
13: Yeah. When did they score those 7 points in the first or second half?
0: They did get those points in the red zone, and it wasn't the fourth quarter.
13: Coaching.
1: Growth.
13: So it's players. It's the players. They got to get better.
0: DePaul put up 33 in the second quarter, by the way.
13: Well, that's a problem.
1: Why do you keep saying DePaul?
0: DePaul.
1: DePaul.
0: I'm not using an L. I will throw this in for you quickly,
1: DePaul
0: though.
1: DePaul Feinbaum.
0: For DePaul, Jack Kazmierczak.
1: Kazmierczak.
0: Kazmierczak.
1: Kazmierczak.
0: Wow. He attempted 13 passes for DePaul.
13: Mm-hmm.
0: He completed 13 passes.
13: Let's go.
0: 146 yards, 3 touchdowns, no interceptions.
1: That's an unlucky number, though. He should have at least spiked one and gone 13-14.
0: Disagree. Peyton Cross, 7 for 125 and a touchdown rushing.
13: Okay.
0: And 5 different players caught a touchdown pass.
13: Let's go. Mm,
1: spreading the love.
0: This is your bad box score today. We're back tomorrow. 3-man front is next.
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Landrum Roberts, Pat Smith, Conrad Van Order. This is Three Man Front.

0: Welcome in. It's beautiful Tuesday here in the state of Alabama. Hopefully it's beautiful where you are. We are live here at Social Taco and Homewood next to City Hall. My name is Lance Roberts. That's my broadcast partner, Pat Smith. Conrad Van Order along momentarily. We're at Social Taco. We're here every Tuesday. We're going to broadcast until 2 o'clock. And the doors officially open at 11, so peruse the menu before you get in here because it's not just the mix and match tacos, it's the ambiance, it's the fellowship, but it's also a great selection of a lot of different varieties of Mexican-type street food and other classics that you will find here at Social Taco. Hello, Pat. How are you?
1: Good morning, Lance. I'm glad to have you back. It was a lively program yesterday, Reaction Monday, one of the most lively Reaction Mondays we've had in quite some time. Bama, big win against Mississippi State. Auburn, disappointing loss against Tennessee. So we will continue that conversation today. We hope to catch up with Mike Griffith from the Atlanta Journal-Constitution in just a couple of minutes as we will start that preview of the big game coming up on Saturday night. There's an 80% chance of a tropical storm developing in the Gulf of America, so all eyes will be south in the Gulf this weekend to see if that thing develops and how much rain we possibly could get and will that affect. A lot of things going on in the state of Alabama. I think there's a big concert in Auburn. I think a seafood festival going on in Mobile.
0: Nice.
1: You got a big game coming up Saturday night in Tuscaloosa. So a lot of activities across the state of Alabama could be affected by that. But we do start this morning with some sad news to report. Former Alabama head football coach Dennis Franchione has passed away at the age of 75 years old. And if you remember, he had just 2 years as the head coach at the University of Alabama before he went to College Station, Texas, to be the head coach of the Texas A&M Aggies. He has been fighting cancer off and on for the last 10 years, a very heroic battle by Coach Franchione. He had a cancerous tumor in his kidney in 2016. He cleared that. And then in 2021, he was given a more dire cancer diagnosis, but that was after the treatment was in full remission. According to family friends, the cancer returned earlier this year, and he was moved to hospice care in October, and he passed away this morning. So sad news as Dennis Franchione has passed away at the age of 75.
0: Yeah, you separate the man from the football coach, and we remember his time. I remember his time, you do as well, when he was at TCU, and then he made the move to Alabama. And I thought that is difficult and as weird maybe as he seemed to be in the two seasons that he was here, it did seem like he was very organized. He had things going in the right direction, but fans will remember, of course, Mike Rada. Remember that interview that he did, and up until the point of when he bolted Dennis Franchione. All of that to say, a lot of people with unfavorable memories of Dennis Franchione, but I'm sure that Dennis Franchione probably had a lot of regrets about how he handled some things and some career moves that he made. But hate it for him and hate it for his family.
1: So he came to Alabama from TCU, and that opened the door for a young defensive coach by the name of Gary Patterson. Gary Patterson was supposed to be coming with Dennis Franchione to Alabama to be the defensive coordinator. And then Gary Patterson had the opportunity to stay at TCU and become the head coach of TCU. And he just went on an incredible run. Of course, now Gary Patterson is the defensive coordinator of the USC Trojans. Isn't that crazy?
0: Yeah.
1: That's all came back circle. But, yeah, Dennis Franchione had the 2 years in Tuscaloosa. Bama had posted a 3-8 record prior to him coming to Tuscaloosa. They finished 7-5 in 2001, had a 10-3 record in 2002, and that's when basically everyone around the country started taking notice of Dennis Franchione. And there was a contract issue at Alabama, and needless to say, there was still some of the old guard that just really never quite embraced Dennis Franchione as the head coach at Alabama. You remember, Alabama was running the option when Dennis Franchione was the head coach. Tyler Watts ran it extremely well when he was the head coach. And so
0: started with the onside kick versus Oklahoma out there.
1: Mm-hmm. Yep. Alabama had offered Franchione a 10-year contract extension worth $15 million over 10 years. Think about that. Now you got coaches making $15
0: million. $1.5
1: million. Yeah.
0: And that's before your agent or Uncle Sam gets a hold of it.
1: Correct.
0: Golly, those guys were grossly underpaid.
1: Franchione did not sign the offer. And then he obviously went on to Texas A&M after the dismissal of R.C. Slocum.
0: Yep. And so, was it the next season where he got beat 77-0 in a conference game?
1: Yep.
0: And then after that season, I think it was after that season, he and his wife made a really big donation to Texas A&M, to maybe their football facility. They donated, I think, over $1 million.
1: His wife, Kim. And his decision to leave Alabama, I know a lot of people may like Conrad, that is of the Saban generation and don't remember much prior to Dennis Franchione coming to the University of Alabama. But Alabama had been slapped by the NCAA pretty hard. There was a two-year bowl ban. Also, they lost 21 scholarships in recruiting. And that was another reason why Alabama ended up going and playing at Hawaii, because Alabama could not play in a bowl game, but the NCAA would allow you to play an extra game in the season if you went to the islands and played Hawaii. And so Alabama, knowing that they could not go to a bowl game, ended up going to Hawaii to play the Rainbows. So,
0: I was just thinking about some of the folks that were on Dennis Franchione's staff and just doing what we did, and I was fresh into sports radio, but there were a lot of good dudes on that staff. I was looking at one in particular that I used to deal with a pretty good bit, Chris Thurman. You remember Chris Thurman?
1: Do. Yep, sure do. Let's now go over to Atlanta. Let's talk to our good friend Mike Griffith from the AJC, the Atlanta Journal-Constitution, also DogNation.com. Mike, happy Tuesday. We started the show this morning as some sad news coming out of the state of Texas. His former Alabama head coach Dennis Franchione has passed away at the age of 75.
2: Yeah, it's the first time hearing of that, guys. Busy morning here. Yeah, that's unfortunate. You know, Fran did a good job coming into Tuscaloosa and kind of settling in the waters, I thought, at a difficult time. You know, great football coach. You always hate to hear about those passings. Prayers to his friends and family.
1: No doubt about it. This is a huge week, a nice barometer for both Alabama and Georgia. Just your thoughts as we get ready to head into this monumental matchup. We've had a lot of them over the course of the last 10 years between these two programs, but just Georgia after coming off the win against Vandy, Bama, impressive win on the road. What's some of the storylines you're kind of honing in on for the rest of the week?
2: Yeah, I mean, it doesn't mean as much as it used to with the 12-team playoff. That's one thing that I think about. You know, if you think about it, if there was a 4-team playoff, oh my goodness. This would be like a playoff game, right?
1: Very much so.
2: Yeah. Yeah, or BCS for sure. So it's important, but, you know, it's a game that either team can afford to lose and still make the playoff comfortably. It's exciting. I think it'll be fun. But as you said, it's a good barometer. That's what it is, a barometer game.
0: We know it starts with the defense for Georgia and trying to slow down this Alabama offensive attack. How do you think they can be effective based on what you've seen and the personnel they have, Mike?
2: Yeah, I mean, it's tough. You know, Keelan Russell, you know, so good at extending plays and so good with decision-making for such a young player. You know, I don't think you can sit back there and let him pick you apart. I think you got to take your calculated risks and try to guess right, try to bring some pressures. Certainly your coverage is going to have to be good. Try to eliminate the Alabama run game and make them one-dimensional. Easier said than done. Likewise for Alabama against Georgia. I mean, that's really what this is going to come down to, is who can force the who into more mistakes. You know, you saw it last year. You know, Georgia had a play called correctly, blocked incorrectly. Alabama wins, right? SEC championship game. You know, Alabama doesn't punt protect. Georgia gets momentum. So it's really a game of mistakes, I think.
1: I was looking at your ballot over the weekend for the Associated Press Top 25. You've got Texas number one, Alabama number two, Georgia number three. Is that based on the fact that Alabama has played a more tough schedule? Because I think the analytics said that Georgia's got the 97th toughest schedule so far in America. Why Bama ahead of Georgia?
2: Well, you know, and I'd say they beat two SEC-ranked teams on the road, but I'm not sure how Kentucky dropped out of the top 25 with a road win in the SEC, but there's a couple things on the AP consensus I'm confused about. I thought BYU struggled mightily against TCU, and some people didn't take note, I guess. But I'm pretty thrilled with that. I post a story every week and post my top 25, so I dig pretty deep into it. You know, I just think you got to give Alabama credit. You know, they've gone on the road and won two top 25 matchups. You know, they beat a Kentucky team that should be ranked in the top. I guess they're 26 technically, but they went on the road and won that game, and then they beat a ranked SEC team on the road at Mississippi State. And you know, Georgia's beaten Oklahoma and Vanderbilt at home and Arkansas on the road. And so, you know, Alabama's got a better body of work, more impressive wins. And then, you know, from a recency bias standpoint, I think Alabama looked better Saturday beating Mississippi State than Georgia did beating Vanderbilt. So, you know, objectively, I don't know how you couldn't have Alabama ranked ahead of Georgia.
0: Mike, offensively for Georgia with Gunnar Stockton, the weapons he has, have your expectations, have they been met as far as explosiveness, the amount of explosive we've seen through for the first part of the season? What does that look like in your eyes, and do you think we see that versus Alabama on Saturday night?
2: Yeah, you know, kind of about what I figured. You know, they flashed. They made some big plays against Vanderbilt and Arkansas. Alabama's not those guys. The big transfer, you know, from Georgia Tech, it's been a flop. The guy's been injured since the first series of the Arkansas game. Isaiah Kanyon, another one of these 6'4", 220-pound, looks good in a uniform, hasn't done it on the field. I mean, this, you know, the last guy, you know, Young, had that jump ball against that Alabama freshman corner. If he comes down with a catch, he's paid to make. Georgia beats Alabama in Tuscaloosa, but the Alabama freshman cornerback, you know, beat the transfer from Miami that's 6'4" and 220. It was paid to make that play in the game. And now you got another one of these guys coming in from Georgia Tech, you know, 6'4", 210, 215, and, you know, got a leg bruise or something like that. He's out his third game. So, you know, if Georgia doesn't start hitting on their portal guys, you know, they're not going to win titles. I mean, you know, ETN, I think that was a win for them. I think he scored 5 touchdowns in the 2 games against Texas combined. So, yeah, that investment paid off. You know, but I don't know that Colby Young really did, because he didn't make the play in the game that he was paid to make. And now this Isaiah Kanyon guy from Georgia Tech, you know, he's on the sideline. You know, Maris Williams, pretty talented edge from Auburn. You know, he suffers an ACL in the spring. And, you know, Dante Dowdell, you know, pretty talented running back from Kentucky, gets in an ATV accident in Mississippi in the offseason. So, Georgia's down $1 million worth of transfer portal players. Would have helped him out a lot.
1: Mike Griffith from the AJC, DogNation.com, joining us as he does each and every Tuesday on the Higginbotham Hotline. So we already talked about how this game is a barometer for both teams moving forward. Georgia's got Auburn coming up, then they got an off week, and then all of a sudden Florida, Ole Miss, and Mizzou, which now obviously Mizzou looks much different than we thought a couple weeks ago after they lost at Mississippi State. And the month of October is just rough for Bama, because after Georgia's the third Saturday in October, Texas A&M looks a little bit different now, but you got an off week, and then LSU. How many losses do you believe that Georgia and Bama could take in this very difficult conference and still be considered a CFP contender?
2: Well, I mean, I think they're both CFP slam dunks with, you know, 2 losses. You know, unless something crazy happens and they lose to a really bad team. I think 2 comfortably. I think that's, you know, you get into 3 and then you get into style points.
1: Right.
2: So, I think both these teams are playoff teams. I think, you know, these teams, probably Texas, LSU, maybe Tennessee.
0: Where are you on Florida right now after the beatdown in Como?
2: Well, you got to think that Missouri had a tip on the run plays. I mean, I have a hard time believing that they were just, you know, stopping Jaden Ball without some premonition or idea that a run play was coming. You saw that happen earlier this year in Oregon, Oklahoma State. You know, you guys read the same headlines I did about the Auburn staffer giving stuff away. I mean, you know, nothing would surprise me anymore. But I just have a hard time believing they stopped him on the up and up. And that could just be good scouting, right? I mean, there's good scouting that takes place. You know, but coaches get paid money to come up with information that can help their teams win. But do I believe that Missouri's four touchdowns better than Florida without something fishy? No, I don't. But something fishy is just a good scout or a player tipping off run plays. Because sure. I'm just not believing what I'm seeing. If it walks like a duck and quacks like a duck, probably a duck.
0: Yep.
1: Finally for me, Mike, I am curious, you know, when you look at the landscape around the SEC, and you've kind of mentioned, you kind of brought up Tennessee and obviously LSU, got to get everybody healthy, which probably will be towards the back end of the season, especially when they get ready to host Alabama. But do you think that this conference is finally going to get that monkey off its back in regards to the SEC, 3 years in a row they've been down? Because as of this moment, you look at the analytics and you just look at the eye test, and it by far is better than the Big Ten. And I know a lot of things have to happen for you to win the national championship, but just overall, do you think this conference is stronger today than it was last year at this time?
2: You know, I don't know about today to last year, but the bigger question is, what does it look like in December when the playoffs start? And if it doesn't get the monkey off its back, it's only got itself to blame for going to the 9-game schedule, because that's not going to make things easier. It's going to make things harder. And there's going to be attrition. You know, I hate to say it, but, you know, there's a good chance that somebody on Alabama or Georgia's team gets hurt when these guys collide. You know, and we're going to ask them, one of these teams will probably have to collide with somebody else again in December in the SEC title game in what will be a 10th SEC game. Can you keep your quarterback healthy? Can you keep your receivers, your line?

0: So the stuff that we know, we agree, may not be illegal. You may not agree that it's deportable, but for the sake of conversation, we don't know anything else about him. Does his being in America make America better or worse?
1: I don't think it matters.
0: Don't you think it's kind of weird that the left constantly finds the worst people on the planet to lay down in the road on? Wouldn't it be better if occasionally y'all went, yeah, these guys suck. They could be deported. It's fine.
2: The Dale Jackson Show, only on WVNN.
3: No, I agree.
4: It should be rotational. It should be rotational. And, you know, except for 2020 when they let Florida and Alabama get away with not playing each other in the regular season by skipping what should have been a rotational game, they've largely done that.
5: Mike, they actually do play Oregon. Saturday, November 7th. Yep.
4: Okay. All right. Well, there you go. So, Big Ten's on the up and up. Bottom line, maybe Northwestern's good enough to...
3: Well, let's not go that, maybe let's not go that far.
4: I mean, Northwestern did give Indiana a pretty good football game.
3: No, they did, and took Penn State to the woodshed. Yeah.
4: And look, Vanderbilt was only down by a touchdown at halftime to Georgia, but Vandy was a 10-win team last year. So, and Kirby Smart will tell you up and down how tough they are. So let's see what happens against Ole Miss for Vanderbilt. And let's see what the depth of the league looks like this year. Is Arkansas still the worst team in the league? I'm guessing. I don't know. Auburn's off to a pretty bad start. Are they in that conversation yet?
3: So you think Auburn is as bad as Arkansas, Mike?
4: I think it'd be a good football game.
3: Going to see that later in the season. So,
4: where at? Is it in Fayetteville?
5: No.
3: It's at the
5: pressure wash.
3: Yeah,
5: it's the pressure wash game.
4: Yeah. It's at the pressure washer? Is that what you're going to start calling Jernair?
5: The pressure washer, yep.
3: Yes.
4: Wow. Yep. That's hard.
5: Not the pressure cooker. Auburn. The pressure washer.
3: Yeah.
4: Well, we're gonna get a look at Auburn and Athens here pretty quick, and that'll be pretty interesting to see, you know, if Alex Golish can keep that team and engaged. I mean, you lose a couple of games, it gets tough. And let's face it, their quarterback's not as good as we thought he was. It's at the American Athletic Conference and things aren't coming as planned, but that doesn't mean he's not a good hire and not a good coach. It just means it may take a little while, which is what a lot of coaches need, a year or two to get their culture. And I was talking to a former Alabama coach yesterday, and he was telling me that, the most dangerous thing about Kalen DeBoer's Alabama team right now is that he's got his culture in place. This is year three, and these guys are listening to him. And that's important when a coach has his culture in place. And, I thought, coach did a good job his first couple of years at Alabama, but, this may be his best yet, with this incredible quarterback and, he's reunited with his play caller and he's got a good read on the league. Alabama's got momentum. And, shoot, guys, they're favored to win this game. I mean, they just pounded Mississippi State. Who knows? They might run the table this year.
3: That is Mike Griffith. You can follow his work at the Atlanta Journal-Constitution, also dognation.com. Mike, safe travels over. Look forward to talking again next Tuesday. Appreciate you.
5: Thanks, Mike.
4: Should be a great game. Thanks, guys.
3: Thank you so much. Mike joined us on the Higginbotham Hotline. 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
3: Interesting conversation with Mike Griffith, who had Alabama ahead of Georgia in this week's Associated Press Top 25 poll, that he is a ballot guy. We'll have another AP voter on the program coming up a little bit later.

0: That is Scott Hamilton, and he's got Alabama fifth this week, Georgia number two. So a lot will be decided in Tuscaloosa coming up on Saturday night. We are live at Social Taco. Come on by and see us. Doors officially open at 11, but you know what? Michael's already up here on the second floor, and we've already got some folks coming up here. So come on up and see us. This is Three Man Front on Jocks.
1: 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Picture one, there's a big game on. 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
0: So it's very interesting as you start looking at this game on Saturday night, especially for Alabama. I was watching a podcast last night with one of the Georgia writers, and he was going on and on about how Alabama is this week's darling in college football, and this could not have come at a better time because we know how Kirby Smart likes to motivate his team. Even when they were undefeated a few years ago, he was telling everybody in the world that nobody believed in them. Nobody thought that they would be undefeated, although they had the best roster in all of college football. That's just what coaches do, because I've told everyone on this show for many years, every single coach is a liar, and they got to do whatever they got to do to try to keep their guys motivated. But this podcaster was basically saying, you know what? Georgia's now the underdog. This plays perfect for Kirby Smart. Vegas says that Alabama is better than Georgia. And so, obviously, all the buzz on Keelan Russell being a better quarterback than Gunnar Stockton. So the offense better than Georgia, although Georgia has put up better numbers, but they've played weaker competition.
13: Georgia will tell, or Kirby will tell his team that too, right?
0: Absolutely. No question about it. So if you think about the Bama side of things, you know, if Bama wins, the Tide's going to be on top of the college football world, a virtual lock to be in the college football playoff. They will compete for the Southeastern Conference Championship. And then if you win the SEC, guess what that means? You get a bye in the college football playoff. But I do want to say this, like I did yesterday, and this is for both teams. No matter who loses this game, the goals are still possible in front of them. That's not an excuse. That's just look at the landscape and look at the conference. There's going to be plenty other landmines if you win the game that you could potentially stub your toe. Just because if you win the game Saturday night does not mean that you are going to go undefeated and be the number one seed in the college football playoff.
13: No, it just gives you more room for error with the rest
0: Correct.
13: Of your schedule.
0: Very much so. So that's why that's going to be the side story to this game, because one side is going to beat its chest and believe that they are the greatest team and they're untouchable. And that's far from the truth. Every single team has warts, including Georgia and including Alabama. So, it's this NFL mentality. I keep reminding people, you got to have that NFL mentality. You're going to lose multiple games.
13: Do any, and Conrad included, do any of us believe that it's going to be clear, black and white, who the best team is this season after this game?
0: I think it's too early. I don't.
13: I do, too.
0: I don't.
14: Well, I mean, last year you thought that Alabama, after they beat Georgia, they might be – you know, one of the best teams in the country, maybe the best team in the country, and then we saw what happened when they played again.
0: Yeah, and then you Alabama loses at home to Oklahoma, an inferior Oklahoma team.
14: Yep.
0: So, and you just look at the schedules for both the teams, and you put them side by side. And granted, Georgia's got Auburn next week, and then Auburn's got the week off. Excuse me, Georgia has the week off. But then all of a sudden, they've got three currently ranked opponents back to back to back. Florida, Ole Miss, and Mizzou. Now, we all knew that the month of October was going to be problematic for Alabama. We did not think Mississippi State would be ranked. So it's weird. Mississippi State was ranked, but currently Texas A&M isn't ranked.
13: Yeah.
0: And so, you know, we had thought that those two teams would have been flip-flopped. You know, it was like Bama's not going to have a hard game. First five games, they'll be 5-0. And then all of a sudden you get into October, Georgia, Tennessee, A&M, then you got a week off on Halloween, and then you got to go to LSU.
13: That
0: was the area of the biggest problem areas that most Alabama fans signaled.
13: Well, from the Alabama side, you've already got two quality wins, and I think they'll continue to be quality wins. You went on the road to the SEC. You went and you beat Kentucky on the road, and then convincingly against the hottest thing since sliced bread last week in Jeff Lebby, Mississippi State, and Kamario Taylor. I think Mississippi State's going to continue to be just fine. They're going to go bowling for sure. Kentucky probably going to do the same. So those two wins, even with a loss, and let's just say it's 10 points. It's just an off night. Alabama coughs up the football, can't get anything going offensively. Georgia scores a special teams touchdown. Bulldogs walk out of Bryant-Denny with a 10-point win. I don't think that you look at that and you say, all right, well, this is who this team is. We know better than that.
0: Yeah, and also, and you start looking at the way, I mean, we're almost midway through the season, and you mentioned Kentucky. I don't think Kentucky is going to go away. I think Kentucky is a team that will continue to give Alabama some major data points.
13: Yes.
0: Moving forward. Now, Mississippi State's a different animal. J- just because the fact that they're obviously beat up pretty bad now. And I think Alabama also, I'm not saying that other teams on Mississippi State's schedule would have the type of roster that Alabama has, but I think Alabama's given everyone kind of a blueprint moving forward of what you need to do to be able to stop Kamario Taylor and that offense. So I'm not sure if Mississippi State will continue to give you the data points, but I'm going to throw out another team, and I'm not doing it because I'm going to see him here in a little bit, but Florida State all of a sudden looks like a different football team, because Virginia is a good football team, and they beat them 38-7 this last weekend. Now they've got Louisville coming up, and Louisville just lost to Wake, so that'll be another good barometer of this Florida State team. I don't think they're going to beat Miami, but then all of a sudden FSU's got Clemson, and who knows what that Clemson team's going to be like. My point being that Florida State, before the season, I don't think anybody thought the Seminoles would be giving Alabama any type of analytical data points for the college football playoff, but all of a sudden that's a different-looking football team than we thought at the beginning of the year.
13: No, I agree with you on that. And it kind of goes that way every year, right, when we look at some of these teams on the schedule and you think, well, that's going to be a really, really good win, then it turns out it was a flop and it doesn't help you in analytics. So that would be a pleasant surprise. And, yeah, that continues to bode well. Mike Norvell, he's in survival mode. I guess you're in survival mode. You know that you're going to walk away with $50-plus million if they fire you. Are you really in survival mode right now? Are you coaching for your next job? But then again, if you're Florida State, just keep winning.
0: That's right. Like I said, I mean, you look at their schedule. I mean, if you beat Louisville, you take a loss at Miami. Clemson's a good game for you to potentially get, and then you got Boston College. That should be a win. Pitt's problematic. NC State, and then you got Florida.
13: Yeah.
0: So I mean, you're talking about a team that could definitely be bowl worthy and finish better than 6-6 on the season, and that would help Alabama tremendously, because we're going to have this debate come November. It is what we have seen the last 3 years, because of the analytics, because of the strength of record, strength of schedule, all those data points part of the CFP. It'll be very important for Alabama to grab as many points as possible.
13: Well, I think a great illustration is what we just saw in a 1 week time span. We saw Mississippi State with an impressive win over Missouri at home. Then we see Mississippi State with a, I think, pretty demonstrative loss in what Alabama was able to do, especially in the second half. And then Missouri, what they were able to do at home versus a Florida team, who I thought at the time going in, I think they can get back that way. I think there is something to what Mike Griffith said, by the way. But I think they're going to be, but week to week, this conference, you're going to get that. In addition to injuries, buy-in, what team shows up, you've always had that question. Now you get those questions even more just because with all the other added, this guy's worth $3 million. This guy is working on his NIL deal behind the scenes during the week. Whatever, throw it out there. You got to account for all of that as well.
0: How many times in that interview did you hear Mike Griffith say something about Georgia players that they got out of the transfer portal that did not make catches?
13: Yep.
0: Did not make runs, did not make tackles that they were paid to make. Pointed that out multiple times on multiple losses by Georgia.
13: You're going to get more of that sentiment now from fans, too.
0: I mean, we heard it from Auburn fans yesterday. Yeah. Why are we paying Byron Brown X number of dollars taken away from, you know, the largest NIL that we've got?
13: You're going to pay $3 million for that?
0: And, I mean, he leads the SEC in interceptions.
13: Yeah. Pretty good on doing it on early in possessions, too,
0: yeah,
13: in games. That's, I mean, not a recipe.
0: I mean, I said it yesterday, Landrum. I know you were off and couldn't listen to the show, but, you know, I said Byron Brown is basically a running back that occasionally throws the football.
13: Yes.
0: And if you believe he's anything else but that, I mean, honestly.
13: No, I think they've tried to make him where we all think of him as a passer first, and it has not worked out. For whatever reason, if it's one reason or if it's a multitude, bottom line is it's not working out. And yeah, return on investment. What are we paying $3 million? You think Texas is asking the same question? Not to that extent, but they're asking Cam Coleman, like, what are we doing here?
0: Yeah, and listen, I mean, they're sitting at number one right now, but don't think for a second that there's not legitimate people in the state of Texas wanting to know why John Mateer has equal numbers to Arch Manning.
13: Yeah.
0: Why is Arch Manning not producing?
13: And just as good as it was, and we'll go back to Florida, John Summerall, he leaves the state, and he's on cloud nine, and you go back, and you're toting an L, 45-17 at Como, mm-hmm. and now we don't have that cool stat anymore that we can throw out, much to Eli's delight, I'm sure. We were overreacting, Pat. Why were we hanging on to a stat where he had not beaten a good SEC team?
0: Well, I don't know. Let's hear from Eli Drinkwitz. We didn't get an opportunity to touch on this yesterday, and Landrum brought it up. We knew it was going to be a spicy presser after Mizzou finally got that monkey off their back and got a big win against a ranked opponent. It was homecoming in Como. Take a listen to Eli Drinkwitz.
15: Mentioning the noise about the top 25 record, what does it say about your team? What did your team prove?
16: It's a good win versus a really good team today. That's all it was, guys. It was a good game versus a good team today. Nobody in our locker room could have cared less about that. I couldn't have cared less about that. Again, that's stuff for y'all to tweet about and to make up stories about and try to create some sort of narrative about me or my program. I really couldn't care less, okay? The SEC is a hard league. I'm done with that. Next question.
17: Cody. You mentioned holding their running back, star running back, to 13 yards on 12 attempts.
16: That's a great question. Really good. Yeah, here we go. Let's talk about the freaking game. After this game, I can't believe anything that y'all write about us or anything on Twitter. And after last game, I didn't believe anything that was said about me or anything that was said about our team on Twitter, because none of that matters. You know, I know y'all have jobs to do, and that's awesome, and y'all got to do them, and that's part of the world that we live in. But for us, it's about ignoring the noise.
13: Okay, good. But can we get back to why we gravitated to that stat? I would block it out, too. I wouldn't want my – and good for Eli, and that's great. But I appreciate him saying, I know that you guys got a job to do. Because that was the narrative you wrote.
0: Well, bottom line is, if all those people didn't cover Mizzou football, they would not pay him the kind of money that they pay him, because mm-hmm. there would not be the interest in your program. And he'd be at Central Arkansas.
13: Yeah. But a really good win.
0: Very good win against a good team. We are live at Social Taco. Come on by and see us. This is Three Man Front on Jocks.
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13: Yes.
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0: You feel good tonight? Feel good about Sale getting that extra rest?
13: Yeah, I do. I feel about as good as I can feel about a playoff game, which is not great, but yeah, I'm happy to see him go back out there, and yeah, if we can get this one tonight, who knows? Tomorrow is a whole new bag of surprises.
0: I tell you what, Weiss has pulled the right levers, that's for sure.
13: Yeah.
0: Over the last week and a half, Milwaukee walked off the Padres on Sunday. Obviously, the Brewers are up 2-0 over San Diego. White Sox won last night. They're now 2-0 against the Indians. Rays take a 2-0 lead over the Yankees. How are you feeling, Conrad, as your team now is on the brink of elimination?
14: Yeah, I realized last night, for a just miserable experience, just miserable way to spend 3 hours of my Monday evening. Do you know who the Yankees are now?
0: Are you putting this in, like, college football parlance?
14: Well, it's NFL.
0: Oh, NFL, okay.
14: Cowboys.
0: Oh,
14: Yankees
0: really?
14: Are the Cowboys.
0: Okay.
14: You got the brand. You got some great players. Well, Aaron Judge is hurt, so he's not playing. But you can't win anything when it matters. And I know it hasn't been as long since the Yankees won a World Series, you know, since the Cowboys won their World
0: right.
14: Series. It hasn't been 30-plus years. But they're the Cowboys. They will regularly be contenders. They will make the postseason every year, and then they will be just not competitive whatsoever once they get there.
13: Yeah, sounds familiar.
14: It's horrible.
0: No, man, that's a good comparison. 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

0: is 10:51 here on Jocks. Great to see BB. BB with no cane.
1: Yeah, she's had no cane BB.
0: Walking around.
1: She's got her Rhinestone Alabama gear on, too.
0: She does. She was dancing a minute ago with Larry from Homewood. Good stuff.
1: It was.
0: Come on up and see us. We'll be here until 2 o'clock. Always great to have all of you coming by and seeing us. Do have an update that was posted a few moments ago. And as we said yesterday, this is going to change. We all know we've lived here our whole lives. We understand being on the Gulf of America, a lot of things can happen. And this is going to change probably 25 times before kickoff. But I will give you the very latest.
1: From the Gulf of America.
0: From the Gulf of America via James Spann.
1: Have you ever seen the planes that fly in to storms?
0: Very much so.
1: Oh, man. Hats off to those crews that do that, that gather all that vital information.
0: All right. So this is directly from James Spann from ABC 3340. He says, here's a look at the latest intensity guidance for Invest 92L. And we found out yesterday. What was the name, Conrad, that they will give this storm?
2: Wait, sorry, say that again about the storm.
0: What's the name of the storm again?
2: Isaiah.
0: You're right.
2: Isaiah.
1: Isaiah.
0: Uh-huh. It looks like Isaiah, but it's Isaiah.
1: Well, okay.
0: That's the name.
1: Because the last tropical disturbance I can remember, it was a real, like, it was kind of a frou-frou name. It didn't scream
2: such
1: storm
2: as?
1: And all of, well, I'm just saying for these storms that obviously do a lot of damage a lot of times, lives are lost. And some of these storms they have, like, I forgot what the name was. It was recently where one of those storms, and it was like, why would you name a storm that? That's the name of like a little girl's a doll or a puppy.
2: Oh, you want it to be okay, you want it to be like a powerful, like an intimidating,
1: or just something that sounds
2: name.
1: Awful.
0: Okay, well, anyway,
1: sorry.
0: This storm, he says, most of the members are now suggesting the system will become a hurricane strength by the time it reaches the central Gulf Coast on Saturday. The latest track forecasts from the DeepMind model of Google, I'm just reading this directly, which performed very well last year. This means that the ensemble members is right up through the Alabama coast. There's a good chance this will be a high-impact event for the Gulf Coast and for the rest of Alabama this weekend. Threats will include high wind, heavy rain, flooding, and a few isolated tornadoes. But it remains too early for impact forecasts for specific points. We should be able to do that tomorrow night when the system will be much better organized and we have access to data from the Hurricane Hunters. There'll be another update at 3:30 this afternoon. But according to the very latest data, it appears that Alabama, this will be a high-impact event. And then I just think back, Landrum, there have been situations before. Alabama was supposed to play in College Station, Texas. There was a hurricane coming. The game, Jackie Sherrill was the head coach of Texas A&M. The game got canceled, and guess what? Sunny skies, and it was beautiful in College Station. Alabama had to play Texas A&M later. The question is, what happens? Does the SEC step in and potentially suspend the game, and they do not play football Saturday night in Tuscaloosa?
1: Well, it's early in the week, and a lot can change. But early indicators, and I trust James, not looking good. Prayers for our friends on the Gulf Coast.
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2: 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Shots fired.
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0: Landrum Roberts, Pat Smith, Conrad Van Order. This is Three Man Front on Jocks.
1: It is hour number two. Welcome back. This is Three Man Front on Jocks. And man, what a great crowd. This is a who's who.
2: It's a solid group right here.
1: You got Richard from Pelham. Great to see him. His first trip up here. He's a great caller, great listener to the show. Appreciate him. First time ever coming up here. Steve from Tuscaloosa, decked out in all of his Braves gear. Of course, Don in his Auburn hat. We've got Jody, the painter to the stars.
2: Yeah.
1: He has shown up. Good to see him as always.
2: Star of Talladega Nights.
1: Absolutely. If you missed that flick, he has a cameo in that. That's big time.
2: Yep.
1: BB, Mary, Larry, Howie. So, man, we are jam-packed
2: who's,
1: already.
2: Who's the other guy?
1: I don't know.
2: All right.
1: Larry knows him.
2: Okay.
1: Yeah, Larry. Yeah. Larry's already checked him out. We're good.
2: All right. I assume we were okay, but safety. We just want to make sure that everybody knows who everybody is. We got an account on him. Larry's giving me the thumbs up. Sorry,
1: yes,
2: thank you.
1: We have been given thumbs up in that situation. We talked to Mike Griffith in hour number one. If you missed that, you can always download the Three Man Front podcast. Coming up in about 30 minutes, we'll go to the state of South Carolina. A lot of buzz about what is and could happen to Shane Beamer. He has survived at least the first couple days of the week. There's a couple stories that came out yesterday that said that South Carolina just does not have the money. It's going to cost him over $50 million to wipe the slate clean. I'm talking about the 25 plus million to pay off Beamer, then to pay off the whole staff, and then potentially go get another head coach and a staff. It's going to cost them over $50 million. So they're kind of slow playing this, but we'll talk to Scott Hamilton and see what the very latest is in regards to Shane Beamer's future.
2: Go ahead and start warming up that judge for that TRO if you can get Lenore Sellers to come back. At this point, though, what else can you try? You've been through a bunch of offensive coordinators. It's a tough spot to be in if you're South Carolina, but I can also see the unknown could be worse than the known that we have with Shane Beamer, because that program has had success in his tenure.
1: It has, so we will discuss that a little bit later. We just gave you an update a few moments ago from James Spann from ABC 3340 on the impact that the weather could have on all of us, including the Saturday night football game in Tuscaloosa. We talked about this yesterday, Landrum. I would doubt very seriously the President of the United States is supposed to attend the game. I would think that is a hard no now in regards to the potential bad weather. You do not want the President of the United States, leader of the free world,
2: no,
1: in the middle of a hurricane.
2: No. No, let's have him somewhere else.
1: Yeah, I think he's not going to be in Tuscaloosa. Because the latest track forecast shows it coming right up the Alabama Gulf Coast into the Alabama mainland. This would be a significant storm, hurricane probably, a one or two, depending on how strong it gets. It will impact forecasts across the state, across the southeast, heavy wind, heavy rain, flooding, few isolated tornadoes. That is all on the docket if this thing develops and comes ashore.
2: What is category one? What's this? The sustained winds? Is that over 100 miles per hour sustained?
1: Hurricane 1 is 74 to 95 miles per hour winds.
2: Okay. So category 2 would be the 100 plus.
1: That's 4 to 5 feet storm surge. So,
2: look, bad and potentially devastating any way you look at it. I remember back to, was it the 2004 season? LSU and Auburn, when you had the hurricane that came through?
1: Yep.
2: And other times that we've had to deal with this here in the Southeastern football season. So it's happened before. This wouldn't be unprecedented.
1: No, it would not be. And you just wonder, I know the SEC office is monitoring this because you've got thousands of people in regards to coming to Tuscaloosa. That would be problematic because you're going to have first responders is going to be on the coast and other parts of Alabama. Instead of trying to be at a stadium of 100 plus thousand.
2: That's a really good point. I think and I've been guilty of it too. We think about obviously the safety of everyone, but those resources and where they have to be dedicated. And the last thing you want to do is stretch yourself thin just to put on a football game.
1: And we still got a lot of time before this obviously really takes care of the situation. But, I mean, I'll just say this. I think the SEC will strongly consider the potential in regards to trying to move this game. And, or, I mean, is it a situation where the game does not get made up?
2: No, don't. Nah, no.
1: Where are you going to put it? I mean, this is not like a Major League Baseball season where you got 162 games and you've got off days.
2: Oh, that's easy. I'm sure that Kirby and Kalen would be willing to give up that lettuce game that they have planned for the
3: season. We'll give up Chattanooga and Georgia will give up. Well, did they already play all their lettuce games? Because their schedule's so poor.
1: All their lettuce games was at the beginning. Because
2: Georgia will give up. Oh, they've already played Arkansas, too.
3: Can they give up Georgia Tech? We don't need to see that, do we?
1: But see, here's the problem. I mean, you got Georgia Tech the same weekend that Alabama's playing Auburn. And they got South Carolina, you know, on the 21st.
3: Shane Beamer could be convinced.
1: Now, I know Conrad won't like this idea.
2: Let's do it on a Tuesday.
1: No, here's my idea. You got to move quick. Play the game Saturday night in Mercedes-Benz Stadium in Atlanta.
3: Yeah, see,
2: is it available?
1: Do the Falcons play on Sunday?
2: I'm thinking concert if they don't.
1: I'm just throwing out ideas.
2: What about protective? We'd still be impacted.
1: That would be the same problem you have in Tuscaloosa.
2: What about Pawtucket, Rhode Island?
3: Falcons are on the home sun at home on Sunday, but it's the night game.
1: Oh, okay.
3: So you'd have time.
1: Yeah, you quick turnaround. I mean, heck.
2: And go ahead and paint the field Falcons. That's fine. You don't have to scrub the field with the paint afterwards.
1: I do not think that Alabama would be open to losing a home game.
3: No,
1: can you imagine?
3: Not the Georgia game.
1: The economic impact in the city of Tuscaloosa, the $300 Econo Lodge rooms that they charge a night, a two-night minimum. There's no way.
2: Think how early they'll have to leave Tuscaloosa when they bus over. We're going to do that plan again, too?
1: Because there's nowhere on the schedule. Now, Georgia's got an off week on the 24th, but Bama plays Texas A&M. And then Bama's off on the 31st. I mean, unless what you potentially – well, you can't move the cocktail party. You can't move that. I was thinking you could have the same off week. Now I've just been told the Atlanta United is playing on Saturday, so that's a no-go.
3: Great. Everyone's excited for that one.
1: But this is a good process.
2: Yeah. I mean,
1: we're having a process of elimination. We're kind of we're talking through this, trying to find a place for Alabama and Georgia.
2: Let me look at my list, Commissioner. What were the dates you gave? No, I'm sorry. We have Monster Jam that weekend. Is there another one you'd like to look at?
1: Oh. What if you play it in Jerry World?
2: Jerry World works.
1: How about this? This has been good. No, listen.
2: What's a venue that's not currently being used?
1: No, this is perfect. This is perfect. You move the game to Dallas.
2: Okay.
1: You've got Oklahoma and Texas at the Cotton Bowl.
2: Yep.
1: And then at night at Jerry World, you have Bama and Georgia. That's perfect.
2: Yeah.
3: But I can't go to that, Pat.
1: Why? Is your car broken? You can't drive to Dallas?
3: I mean, I guess I could drive to Dallas.
1: I mean, no one's stopping you from going to Dallas. You're credentialed for the game. There's plenty of direct flights from Birmingham to Dallas.
3: Oh, does the SEC, would they comp me for that? Is that how that works?
1: Or do you go up I-65 and play at Nashville? Played at Titans at Nissan Stadium.
2: Have they torn down Highmark up in Buffalo yet?
1: Yes, it's leveled.
2: It's gone.
1: It's leveled.
2: All right. I'm just thinking outside the box.
1: But see, the problem is Alabama is not going to give up a home game in Tuscaloosa against Georgia. So based on their schedule, I mean, I'm being serious. I know we're kind of like joking around, but I'm being serious about this. There is nothing on the schedule that could be rearranged for these two teams to play. So then it will be a typical baseball situation where you can't make up a game because of a rainout, and it's going to be that half game behind or half game in front. You see what I'm saying?
2: I can't wait until this is deliberated by the College Football Playoff Committee at the end of the season. Well, going into that game that was never played, we really felt like, but shouldn't this take care of itself if it all works out the way that we think it could?
1: But Georgia needs this game to be played, Landrum, because they're 97th in strength of schedule.
2: They don't.
1: They've got the 97th toughest schedule in college football.
2: Well,
1: they need to play a team like Alabama, who's at 23.
2: I want to see it as much as you do, but I think Georgia's got they've got plenty of tests left on that schedule, right? Who else do they have?
1: Auburn.
2: They've got, okay, well, Florida.
1: Then Florida, Ole Miss, Mizzou, South Carolina, Georgia Tech.
2: Yeah, you got plenty there. No, but I want to see this game as much as everybody else.
1: So then there's no options.
2: Well,
1: I mean, you either play the game.
2: A lot of prayer until now and ask God to shift that storm. I don't know where we send it. Man, I'm not getting into that one.
1: Well, if we had just voted for maps and we could have had a dome.
2: Yes.
1: If people like Landrum would have voted yes instead of he was worried about that 1 cent sales tax, we would have had a dome stadium. And everything would have been fine.
2: I couldn't get my fake ID in time to go vote. When was that vote?
1: What, 90? It was 90-something.
2: Yeah.
1: I can't remember.
2: It was before I was legally able to vote. Who knew? Never mind.
1: You weren't able to vote yet?
2: I went 18.
1: Huh. Let me see when that was. As I've gotten older all these years.
2: I thought it was early 90s when that vote happened. Or maybe it was my sophomore year of high school.
1: I'm looking. It was quite the discussion on Birmingham radio.
2: I remember. I was thoroughly entertained daily.
1: The anti-MAPS people were called RAPs.
2: RAPs?
1: Yes, RAPs.
2: Against, yeah.
1: Yeah. Residents against proposed something or another. Whatever that was.
2: MAPS vote.
1: We're all having trouble trying to find it.
2: Oh, man.
1: I know. Okay.
2: I thought this AI was supposed to be able to find everything.
1: 1998.
2: All right, well, I was of legal age.
1: Yeah, so you were just doing other things.
2: I was trying to put it off on
1: you. Didn't care about your public projects in your area.
2: Chasing other things.
1: I know.
2: Dreams.
1: Sure. Sure. We'll go with that.
2: Yeah.
1: 205-834-945. I bet Jody voted for MAPS. I bet he voted yes.
2: Jody's like, I missed the vote, too. He's in the same boat as Landrum. He was up on a ladder painting an overhang that day for somebody really, really wealthy.
1: Yeah, somebody very important.
2: Yep. I'll have it looking just like the Sistine Chapel, sir.
1: Yes.
2: You come back after lunch.
1: The text line is open. Love to hear from you. 205-834-9450. We'll go to South Carolina at the bottom of the hour. This is Three Man Front. We are live here on Jocks.
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Welcome back in. This is Three Man Front on Jocks. Nice choice of music there by Conrad Van Orden. As we're getting ready for the hurricane season, you need to make sure that your home is okay on top of your house. And I'm talking about your roof. 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
2: In bye week, but they don't, because Georgia's will be October 24th. Bama's is the very next week on the 31st. And it's jam-packed from that point on. So,
3: what do you think monetarily? I'm not talking about the contract, but what, like, monetarily, what does this mean for ESPN, ABC? This kind of game. My thoughts initially, Pat, are at the end of the season, when you go through the rankings of all the games we watched and who tuned in for what, this is going to be one of those that registers.
2: Yeah, I mean, I guess they could look at potentially moving something around with the SEC schedule. I've been told that for the city of Tuscaloosa, the economic impact for a conference game is basically anywhere between $20 and $25 million for the city of Tuscaloosa for a conference game. And I don't know, maybe go another 5% above that. You throw in someone like an Auburn or Georgia coming to town, or Tennessee. You know what I'm saying?
3: Nobody ever liked the idea of losing that. But especially this day and age, when you're trying to account for every single red penny.
2: Yeah.
3: Because everything affects everything. Just don't see it as being an option. I mean, how many business owners looked at the schedule 2 years out, 2 years ago, and said, well, you know what? But look what we're going to get. I mean, fans do it. Look what we're going to get in 2026. Mm-hmm. All right, we can bank on that. And not being able to have that game, that's tough. A lot of your responses on the text line, 205-834-9450. Brandon, he just goes ahead and plays Weatherdomus and said the game is not going to be played. Somebody else agreeing, exactly. Take it to the Dome.
2: Take it to Atlanta? But I think there's an Atlanta United game that night. I'll double check that.
3: What about the Dome in St. Louis?
2: I don't know if you want to play there.
3: Okay. Someone chiming in, change it to Sunday evening. The NFL would love that. Callum says, can we just not play it Friday night if they're going to move it?
2: Is that an option?
3: I don't know.
2: I mean,
3: would Kirby and Kalen say, yep, we can go ahead and move up?
2: But see, here's the thing. I mean, we're sitting here at Tuesday. Like, if you were going to do that, you would need to make that call, like, today.
3: Yeah.
2: Like, you know. But as I mentioned before, you make a call like that today, and the storm hasn't even developed yet, and then it could literally be like the hurricane game between Alabama and Texas A&M, when Jackie Sherrill was the head coach at Texas A&M, and the game got canceled, and it was absolutely a beautiful day in College Station that they could have played on that day. So, you know, kind of roll the dice.
3: This one reads, played on Monday night in Tuscaloosa. Next text, hey, I've already got my Bama versus Chattanooga tickets for my son's first Bama game. I'd be more than happy to change the opponent. I'm sure.
2: Well, here's the other problem. Someone said, okay, play it on Monday night. Alabama's got Tennessee next Saturday. And then all of a sudden you're talking about a short week, and that's not happening. I mean, I really don't see any options that if the weather develops as they are saying it potentially could, I see this game being canceled.
3: Yep. Me too.
2: There's nowhere else you can play it.
3: CJ and Trossville, would the league consider moving the game to Georgia Stadium? In Georgia Stadium, you still could be impacted, though.
2: Correct.
3: You're just tracking the storm.
2: And on top of that, it's back-to-back years that Alabama, because Alabama and Georgia's not scheduled to play each other next year, right, Conrad, if I'm not mistaken? Because this is a two-year cycle of the two teams playing. Last year was in Athens, this year in Tuscaloosa. Because I was going to say you could potentially do that and then just give Alabama

0: Alabama won't, but that cycle's going to be over with where Georgia's won't be on Alabama's schedule.
1: Kenny from Bessemer says, can you imagine Lane and the other coaches in the conference crying when they have to play 9 games and Alabama and Georgia don't? Yes, I can.
0: Yeah, very much so.
1: More play the game Friday night if needed. Again, don't. That's even an option. I can't see that being an option. Baseball tonight, you get the Braves and the Dodgers. Our unabashed Austin Riley hater. So how many strikeouts do you think he gets tonight? I think he at least has 2 with men on base. From our listener, that's not from me. Chop on. 205-834-9450.
0: We started the show with some sad news to report. If you're just now... I just had this momentarily, and I apologize.
1: The passing of Dennis Franchione.
0: Yeah, the passing of Dennis Franchione. He passed away at the age of 75 this morning in Austin, Texas. As we remember, he had a 2-year stint as the head coach of the Alabama Crimson Tide. He went 17-8 overall, 10-6 in the Southeastern Conference. A very sad story. He was diagnosed with a cancerous tumor in his kidney back in 2016. He cleared that. In 2021, he was given a more dire cancer diagnosis, but after treatment was in full remission. According to family friends, his cancer returned earlier this year, and he was moved to hospice in October, and he passed away this morning at the age of 75. So, sad news. Former football coach of New Mexico, TCU, Alabama, Texas A&M, so... passed away this morning at the age of 75. We will go to the state of South Carolina coming up in just a couple minutes in regards to what's going on with Shane Beamer and that situation. There was also an interesting back and forth yesterday at the Little Rock Touchdown Club. John Tyson, who's not only one of the richest guys in the state of Arkansas, but one of the food magnates across the country, Tyson Foods, the chicken man there in Arkansas. Huge, huge benefactor to the University of Arkansas. Well, he was speaking yesterday, and one of the questions from the audience was, well, why doesn't the people in the state of Arkansas like a John Tyson? Why aren't you like the Cody Campbell of Texas Tech? Like, why aren't you giving us all this money so that we can be the Texas Tech of the SEC? This was John Tyson from Tyson Foods. This was his response.
2: When you look at those other guys and what Cody Campbell has done at Texas Tech, I mean, he's completely by himself changed that whole program. I mean,
3: well, he's got oil, I got chickens. So we'll start there.
0: All right, so that was a great line. He's got oil, I got chickens.
1: Yeah.
0: Well, Cody Campbell, he goes on social media last night to Twitter. He says, let me tell you something. This SOB has plenty of chickens. The difference is Joey McGuire. Money is money, but football is still football. If you're Ryan Silverfield, do you take offense?
4: I was about to say, he's just taking a shot at Ryan Silverfield is all that is.
1: 100% you take offense to it.
0: Poor Ryan Silverfield. Do you think he would have ever taken the job if he knew then what he knows now?
1: Yes.
0: You think so?
1: I think so. Oh. I think he knew.
0: Well, he's going to have a
1: good
0: buyout.
1: This was going to be his time.
0: He's going to have a good buyout.
1: Yeah, man.
0: Let me tell you something. This SOB has plenty of chickens. The difference is Joey McGuire. Money is money, but football is still football.
1: See, Cody, you couldn't even laugh about it. Or I guess he was kind of laughing. Is that like billionaire humor?
0: I guess so. One billionaire to another billionaire?
1: Yeah. Like, was Tyson offended by that comment?
0: I'm sure he wasn't.
1: No. You're right. I do have plenty of chickens. I got chickens that people don't know about.
0: He did tell a great story. I was telling Conrad this a little bit earlier. So Tyson was talking about who his dad, I believe he was the one that started Tyson Foods, John Tyson's dad. And he said that he had a call one day This was in, I think, the mid-'80s. Got a call, and the track and field coach at Arkansas said, look, we've got horrible facilities. Things are really bad here. We're wanting to do some improvements. Can I get a donation of $1 million? John Tyson's dad said, how much do you need? Because I know that you're asking me for $1 million, but I know that you need more. So what do you need? He goes, I need $3 million. Okay, done. Don't ask anybody else. I'm going to write you a check. You got $3 million. John Tyson says his dad hung up the phone with the track coach, called Frank Broyles, who is the athletics director at the University of Arkansas, and said, look, I'm giving them $3 million. You're not to touch it. You're not to give it to basketball, football, baseball, no other sport. This is going directly to track and field for their services. And if you look at how many national championships that the University of Arkansas has won in track and field.
1: That is the face of track and field in college athletics.
0: There is no question
1: about
0: it.
1: That's the benchmark program right
0: there.
1: But
0: I thought it was interesting.
1: That's awesome.
0: Because he said, look, I'm earmarking this for track and field. And so he kind of parlayed that conversation in, because John Tyson was one of the main reasons that he got Calipari to Arkansas. And he's given money earmarked for basketball. So like his dad did with track and field, it's not like he's not wanting to help football out, because they are putting the Tyson logo on every uniform at the University of Arkansas. But I just thought that was an interesting, you know, look back to what was happening, and even back in the mid-'80s, how it was like going, okay, you want my money, but we're going to make sure it doesn't get lost in the wash. Then all of a sudden it goes to something else that it's not intended to.
1: Well, a lot of times it takes those power brokers that are writing those checks making sure, because we know it's easy for that money to get moved around.
0: There's no doubt.
1: No, it's all still there. Ask Penny Hardaway in Memphis.
0: Yeah, it gets lost.
1: And then all of a sudden, it's in there somewhere.
0: No, it's not.
1: We just ran all the numbers.
0: Yeah.
1: Somebody took our $2 million. Where is it?
0: We're very excited, because this Friday we're going to be live. We're live today at Social Taco, but on Friday we're going to be live right off of Parkway East at Birmingham Mitsubishi. 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When we come back, we'll go to South Carolina, find out what's going on with Shane Beamer. Scott Hamilton from The Game in Columbia joins us next.
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0: Welcome back in, Landry, Pat, Conrad. It is Three Man Front, live from Social Taco here in Homewood. 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
1: Quickly, before we get to Scott Hamilton, our next guest, from 107.5 The Game in Columbia, South Carolina, Robert White, he has tweeted in at the show, and he just brought up this suggestion. If the game needs to be moved between Georgia and Alabama because of the weather, move the Georgia-Alabama game to October 24th, and then you move the Texas A&M-Alabama game the next week to October 31st. Georgia is off on the 24th, and A&M is off on the 31st. So you would switch the Alabama-Texas A&M game. You'd move that back to the 31st, and then Georgia and Bama would play on the 24th.
0: I'm going to trust all the math there and say that sounds like a great plan.
1: So anyway, the reason we're talking about that, it appears that all indications are that there will be a storm develop in the Gulf of America, and it could be a hurricane. And right now, models suggest that it could come right up the Mobile area, and that would definitely impact the potential of the game. Joining us now from 107.5 The Game in Columbia, South Carolina, he knows a thing or two about storms in that state. Scott Hamilton joins us now on Three Man Front. Hey, Scott, I hope you're well on this Tuesday.
2: We have not had a named hurricane on the East Coast yet this year. Do not jinx us. Don't.
1: Well, unless this thing does something like hops the peninsula of Florida, I think you're going to be okay in this storm.
2: I know, but I've got this just sickening feeling in my gut that we're going to have about three manifest out in the Bahamas over the next couple of weeks, and October is going to be just a wild show here, man. I mean, hurricanes are terrible, dude.
1: Yeah, I mean, listen, we've been through our share of them here, even in Birmingham, the Gulf Coast and the Destin and that area across the Gulf of America. But my goodness, this potentially, again, there's other things important, not a football game, but obviously that brings up some potential problems with this Alabama game with Georgia, because this storm will definitely have huge impacts on it, and what the SEC will do will be very interesting.
2: Yeah, and let's say the game is impacted. They play the game, the weather's god-awful, that, and it impacts the game. How does that influence people going forward with regards maybe to the playoff selection committee and so forth about seeding? How do you factor that into it?
0: I think it's fair. If you didn't play the game, and I can't imagine right now not playing the game, Scott, but I'm sure that other SEC schools would have a problem now that they've been forced to play a nine-game schedule. I understand it's extenuating circumstances. It just seems like a headache. I feel like you got to play it, right, at some point.
2: Here's what I say. There's got to be a Coca-Cola guy or an Alabama, equivalent, and they just put in a bunch of money and they fly them to Mexico City or somewhere and play the game.
1: You know, I was thinking back, and you might remember this, back in 2016, that was the LSU-Florida football game that,
2: they canceled it, didn't they?
1: It was postponed. Then remember the Georgia-South Carolina game that same weekend? That got moved to a Sunday afternoon game at 1:30 when that game got played.
2: But you had the 2016 North Carolina State Notre Dame game that was played during a hurricane.
1: Yeah.
2: And that should never have been played, and I think people extrapolated some lessons from that. I mean, that was the ball was floating. They would spot the ball and it would float away. It was insane.
1: Yeah, I mean, there's been games back in the day when Alabama played at Legion Field in Birmingham where there were tornadoes in Birmingham when the game was being played.
0: I just can't imagine if there's a direct hit on the Alabama Gulf Coast, you got devastation. You got loss of life. Even if it doesn't impact the rest of Alabama, there's no way you're playing a game.
2: I agree. I'm 100%. I remember when I was in high school and Hugo came through and tore up Jack. And I think East Carolina University, you were talking about UAB going to entertain East Carolina. I want to say they had a bunch of games moved because the community had just been devastated. There's no way they could play.
1: Well, let's hope that it doesn't form, and this last 5 minutes of this conversation has been a waste of everybody's time. So let's talk about the game itself. Let's talk about your AP ballot. You know, we had Mike Griffith on. Oh, hold on a second. We're not going to rip you. We had Mike Griffith on earlier, and Mike Griffith, he had Texas number one, Alabama number two, Georgia number three. That was the top three in his ballot. You've got Texas one, Georgia two, Alabama five. I'm just curious, just from your perspective, you've got Notre Dame and Miami ahead of Alabama. Why do you have Alabama at five, and why is Georgia at number two when they've got the 97th toughest schedule in America?
2: The eye test with Georgia. I mean, there's just something about that team that, man, it blows me away. It looks like peak Georgia to me. And I'm everybody has their own methodology. I try to be as consistent as possible on a week-to-week basis. It's these people who have these wild swings, I think, who their credibility just gets trashed. Like the guy who didn't have Miami on his ballot at all a couple weeks ago, and then he has him at number three this week.
1: That's a discrepancy. That's a problem.
2: Oh, my God. It is a problem. Or the person who moved Mississippi State up eight spots after getting, you know.
1: All right, so let me stop you for a second, because I am curious about one thing about that. Now, I know that Ralph Russo, who now works at The Athletic, I know Ralph used to be in charge of the AP Top 25. Was he not?
2: Yes.
1: Okay. Like, whoever's in charge of it, like, if I was a voter and I sent my ballot in and I didn't have Miami as one of the top 25, does someone pick up the phone and call and just say, hey, Pat, you know, your votes are your votes, but I'm just curious, was this an omission by mistake, or what? You don't have Miami on your ballot. Does that happen, or you just turn your ballot in and it is what it is?
2: I don't want to throw anybody under the bus, but that, yeah, I mean, that used to be a thing. You would get a phone call.
1: Okay.
2: You sure this is who you meant? You know, you had Oklahoma A&M, you meant Oklahoma State.
1: Right.
2: You know, things like that.
1: I got you.
2: But the process has changed so much, and there's a new computer software system and all this. And I truly think the person that left that didn't have Miami, I think that person just absent-minded. I mean, we all have bad days at work.
1: Sure.
2: But this happens to be something that a lot of people pay attention to, and they're gonna be criticizing. You know, it's like going to McDonald's and somebody forgets to put lettuce on a Big Mac. You know, you're only going to have that customer complain. Well, this, you got thousands of people who are going to see that Big Mac.
0: As you look at your let's just say your top 10, and I'm looking at your ballot, of that top 10, who are the teams you felt the most uneasy about? Like, you can justify having them there now, but by season's end, you wouldn't be surprised if they're nowhere near the conversation.
2: Whew, that's a great question. My top 10, I'm going to say LSU.
1: You have them at 10.
2: I have them right at number 10. And I don't really know who that team is yet. I'm still trying to figure it out because they looked so good against Clemson, but I think that's more an indictment against Clemson and everything happening up there. And then the way they looked against Ole Miss, and Ole Miss is a good football team, but that was a game where LSU had everything to gain from that because they were the Lane Kiffin's boys. They are the reason he put everybody through that rigmarole. And they went in and lost and fell behind so quickly. Was it Louisiana Tech that they struggled with early? And
1: yeah, it was 13-7 midway through the third quarter. Yeah.
2: Yeah, and I'm not sure they have a quarterback. That's the most perplexing thing, because that was supposed to be the thing that would put them over the top, getting Sam Leavitt a quarterback. And we know Lane Kiffin is a quarterback guru and all that. I don't know that he's a dude. I don't. I think he's a good, but far from elite quarterback in my eyes. So it's probably LSU. And then I'll throw this one out there. I still have question marks about Indiana. I need to see them play somebody. I mean, I know they have talent. I think Josh Hoover is much better than he was at TCU. Sonny Dykes needs to just sit down. And I believe in Cignetti. But we're going to find out, what is it, October 17th, I believe, they play Ohio State. I think then we'll really find out who Indiana is.
1: Hey, listen, I heard Cignetti yesterday. He has never in his entire life been to the state of Nebraska. And they're playing the Cornhuskers this weekend. So, who knows?
2: Well, that's two of us. So, there we go.
1: You've never been to Nebraska?
2: Wow. I've never been. I've never been to Nebraska.
1: All right, what we're going to do, are you okay if we hold you over real quick? Can we do that?
2: It's my fault we're late. I had some culinary obligations that ran behind.
1: No problem. Wait, you must have been at Food Lion trying to pick out which sandwich you want to eat today for lunch.
2: No, I'm making biscuits, and I mistimed it, and I couldn't come on until I pulled them out of the oven.
1: At least you're honest.
3: You're just making biscuits in the middle of the day. Just make some biscuits. What are we
2: doing? It's part of an overall plan. I'm planning on having biscuits and gravy for dinner, but I started frying sausage, and I'm like, you know what? I'm going to go ahead and make biscuits, and now I've got the gravy. I've got it all, man. I'm ready to roll.
1: Okay.
3: That sounds outstanding.
1: All right. Well, we're going to take a quick timeout, and when we come back, we're going to ask Scott even more difficult questions for him to answer in regards to Alabama, Georgia, the response to what happens if Bama gets blown out or Georgia gets blown out. We'll get into that next on Three Man Front.
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0: couple more minutes with Scott Hamilton from The Ticket there in Columbia, South Carolina. I do want to pass this along. I've just been texted a couple of people that have told me that there is some conversations. I'm not saying in the SEC office. I'm talking about some people in Tuscaloosa kicking around the idea, depending on the weather forecast, of maybe perhaps moving the game up to 11 a.m. on Saturday morning. Now, that is not official. That is conversations that people potentially might be having at the moment. So, there you go.
1: Is 11 a.m., is that the earliest that we can start something? Because I think this would be a prime opportunity to do the exception and start one at 10. That's 10:30.
2: You can start it at 8 and play the game in the background of College Game Day.
0: There you go. They could just be live in the
1: end zone. I'm sorry, but College Game Day, you have to back it up. Get up extra early.
0: Yep.
1: Go on the air early. We've got to make things work. We got to get this game in.
0: All right, so we got a couple more minutes left with Scott Hamilton from The Ticket there in Columbia, South Carolina. I am curious. If this game is played, and I want to give you two scenarios. Scenario one, Alabama beats them. Second scenario, Georgia beats Alabama pretty good. Where do you have things in regards to the pecking order? Does Bama leapfrog Georgia and maybe Texas and become your new number one team if they beat Georgia? And if Georgia wins easily, where does Alabama fall back in your top 25? You currently have them at 5.
3: Alabama would be – I would automatically put Alabama ahead of Georgia. I mean, head-to-head is the number one bullet point for me.
0: But would you leapfrog Texas and put them at number one if Texas beats Oklahoma?
3: No, Texas would still get the benefit of the doubt because they beat the previously number one ranked team. They've still got, I think, the best win this year.
0: Okay.
3: Texas does. But again, it's Alabama beats Georgia, and here I am singing the praises of Georgia last segment. Georgia's really good. So, I would put Alabama up to number two. If Georgia beats Alabama pretty good, I don't know that I move them that far down. I might slide them to around 8, 7.
0: Yeah, because Ohio State, they were the number one team in America, and you had them at 6 this week in your poll, and all the voters have them at 5. So they didn't drop a lot.
3: Not a big Buckeye fan anyhow. It's hard for me to even put them at 6, but it's with gritted teeth that I do it.
0: Well, I mean, you're doing what you're supposed to do, which is
3: I am.
0: The product.
1: How clear-cut is it to you, Scott? Is it four teams? Is it five teams that you're thinking, all right, these are the teams that I can lock in on and say one of these is going to win a national title? Or do you think it's more wide open than it has been?
3: I think it's more wide open than it's been in the history of college football.
1: Yep.
3: And we've talked about it before, you know, the transfer portal and NIL and all. Man, we're in the most competitive era ever. And it's fantastic. We just have to get used to that and realize that. Do you guys see a team going undefeated in the SEC this year?
0: No, not at all.
1: No.
3: Do you ever see that happening again?
1: I hate to say never, but no, if it continues this way.
3: Exactly. So we have to retrain our brains and realize that, man, if you go 7-2 in the Southeastern Conference, you had a really good year. You're probably going to go to college football playoff.
1: Well, and also, guys, when does it become the norm where it's the unofficial kind of wink, wink, we're going to rest our guys this week?
3: Like the NFL, like where the guys who get paid to play? That's exactly what
1: it's like, oh, no, well, you saw him for a few drives. No, we were just – this is the game that we had planned to get these other guys the extra work. That's totally going to happen.
3: And that was one of the fears that was starting to manifest with regards to the conference championship games.
1: Right.
3: You know, and then what happens to that? Those things suddenly get completely marginalized. What's the point of even having them? So the powers that be have decided, well, let's not even take that chance. Let's just go ahead and get rid of those altogether, expand a playoff. And go ahead and get this thing rolling.
0: Scott, it is always a pleasure. Good luck with the biscuits and the gravy, sausage. That sounds like a really good dinner tonight.
1: Is it buttermilk biscuits? How do you make your biscuits? Real quick, 20 seconds.
3: I'm not going to tell you because I'll get kicked out myself.
1: Why? You don't put sugar in them, do you? You don't put sugar in your biscuits.
3: It came out of a bag, dude.
0: Oh, well, that's disappointing.
3: I'm not proud. But a bag.
1: I mean...
0: That's unbelievable.
3: They are really good.
1: I can't remember the last time I was so disappointed.
3: I know. I'm ashamed. I'm not proud, but they taste really good.
1: I guess it was a conversation. I was second grade. It was right after Christmas. My parents sat me down.
0: All right, Scott. Back Porch Sports as well, and the ticket there in Columbia. Have a great afternoon, man.
3: I appreciate y'all.
1: How do you butter your biscuit?
0: Thanks, brother. Appreciate it.
1: Scott Hamilton. That's disappointing. Out of a bag?
0: Out of a bag. Oh, come on, man. Scott.
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0: Landrum Roberts, Pat Smith, Conrad Van Order. This is Three Man Front on Jocks.
1: It is 12 noon. Welcome back in. This is Three Man Front on Jocks. A lot of conversation this morning. The weather. Yeah, that's right. The weather. We're all watching the Gulf of America. The potential of a hurricane developing later this week, maybe Friday, hitting the Alabama Gulf Coast on Saturday. What impacts that would potentially have, not only for the state of Alabama, but that game in Tuscaloosa on Saturday night between Georgia and Alabama. High winds, heavy rain, flooding, few isolated tornadoes. That is the latest guidance. Of course, there will be another update later this afternoon, but as of this morning, there is a likelihood of an 80% chance of a storm developing in the Gulf, then it depends on where it would track. That would have significant implications on the Alabama-Georgia game for Saturday night. We will continue that conversation. What are the options, if any, between these two teams? Do you cancel it? Do you move it to 11 a.m. on Saturday morning just in case to try to get the game in before the heavy storms hit? All of that potentially is under consideration. Also this morning, former Alabama head coach Dennis Franchione, he passed away at the age of 75 in Austin, Texas, after a decade battle with cancer. He was diagnosed with a cancerous tumor on his kidney back in 2016. He was cleared of that. Then in 2021, he was given a more dire cancer diagnosis, but after treatment, went into remission. But according to family and friends, the cancer returned earlier this year, and then he was moved to hospice care in October. Franchione went 17-8 at Alabama overall, 10-6 in SEC play during his two seasons in Tuscaloosa before leaving Alabama for Texas A&M in 2003. Alabama wide receiver Ryan Coleman-Williams, he met with the media this morning. They asked him about that knee brace that he was wearing when he was playing Mississippi State last weekend, and he says, "I'm good." It was a precautionary reason why he was wearing that. Speaking of Alabama, Aiden Holloway is back officially on the Alabama basketball roster, but he will be suspended for the start of the season. That is being reported by AL.com.
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1: All right, so we've been kicking the tires on some ideas of what could happen between Alabama and Georgia if this game gets moved. I've had a couple texts from some people that would know some people and know some conversations that the 11 a.m. potential to play the game at Bryant-Denny Stadium, that is a legitimate thing. So we'll see if that comes to fruition or not, if the weather continues to develop.
2: Would Ohio State fans have a problem with it if they were in the same scenario, because they hate those early games so much, and it's such a big game? I say that kiddingly, but that's been an issue.
1: I mean, listen, if you're at the University of Alabama, you obviously you want to play the game, just like the University of Georgia wants to play the game. But it goes without saying, I mean, a night game in Tuscaloosa, that is a raucous environment. And if you're an Alabama member of that football team or the staff or Greg Byrne, you want that game played at night.
2: But given what you already have on your resume, the wins that you have, the rest of your schedule, are you losing a whole lot of sleep over it if you're Kalen DeBoer and Kirby Smart and you don't play the game?
1: I don't think so.
2: I don't think so either.
1: I think privately both of those guys, because they know how beat up those teams were when they played each other in Atlanta.
2: They know the toll it's going to take.
1: Absolutely. So I'm not saying that they're trying to back out of the game, but it's just a situation of, my goodness, if something happens and an act of God forces the game to be canceled.
2: Wouldn't be the worst thing in the world.
1: No, it wouldn't. But I will throw this stat out, and I threw it out yesterday. If Alabama and Georgia plays and kicks off at 11 o'clock, Alabama, since 2008, they are 30-0 when they play a regular season game that kicks off before 12 noon. Alabama's 30-0.
2: Okay. Well, this would...
1: I'm just looking for angles.
2: No, well, this would be the ultimate litmus test. You bring in Georgia, and let's do that thing before 11 and see if you go to 31. We got B-Ham Dog up here. He's in full Georgia mode.
1: He's got a Georgia jersey. I love that jersey.
2: But I love his reaction. We were talking to him in the break, and he doesn't feel great about it. And if they didn't play the game, I don't think it would absolutely kill him either.
1: Yeah.
2: Of course, he lives here, and he has to live amongst the Conrads.
1: Yes. Phone lines are open, 205-834-9450. You can also text the show at that same number. We played some audio earlier of Eli Drinkwitz. So there was so much going on over the weekend with Deion Sanders and the Colorado football program. Landrum, we had a chance to talk about it yesterday, about the playbook that supposedly was found by Texas Tech fans over the weekend. Found at a local hotel with the Colorado Buffaloes as they got ready to play the likes of... Oh, looky there.
2: There he is.
1: How about that?
2: Orlando.
1: Orlando is here. It is great to see Orlando.
2: It is. We got a karate black belt.
1: That's
2: in the
1: good
2: house.
1: To see. All right.
2: So you were saying Texas Tech, Colorado.
1: Yeah, I was talking about Texas Tech and knocked off Colorado 29-7. The Red Raiders trailed at 7-3 at halftime, but they completely flipped the game in the second half. They took care of business. But we mentioned that bizarre story that emerged after the game. A Texas Tech fan claims that he found what appeared to be the Colorado Rocky game plan. It was 25 pages. It was at a hotel bar where the Buffaloes were staying the night before the game. Somebody had left the playbook there in the bar. The story gained credibility after videos posted followed the game appeared to show Colorado running several plays that matched the diagrams on the alleged playbook. Colorado's offense was just stagnant all night long. It was really, really bad. Quarterback play has been atrocious for the Buffaloes. Take a listen to Deion Sanders. This is a long clip, but it was worth it. Take a listen to the questions Deion Sanders answers after they lose 29-7 to Texas Tech.
3: The offense has not been producing.
4: We've been horrible.
3: Yeah.
4: Don't sugarcoat it. We've been horrible. You can't. What are we at? 7 points? You're not going to win. Not going to win. Don't sugarcoat it no more. Just tell it what it is. You're not going to win.
3: As you've seen just within these last few weeks, what is the main contributor on why the offense is not producing?
4: You know what it is. If I said you're going to run with it, you know darn well what it is. Write it yourselves. You know what it is. It ain't no, it's blatant. It ain't no if and buts about it. I would respect y'all a lot more if y'all just said it yourself. You know darn well what it is. Thank you.
5: Obviously, you benched Juju from first to third string, looks like. Then Isaac didn't play well.
4: No, I would love Juju to come here and he tell you what happens. So don't you bench Juju first to third string? No, that's not how it went down.
5: Well, that's what it looked like, so I'm just asking.
4: It didn't happen like that.
5: Okay, so But you bench Juju, and then Isaac doesn't play well. As you go into this bye week, is it an open competition at quarterback?
6: It's always open competition. Every darn day is open competition. That's the position that, is somewhat disabling us and disarming us. Every day is like that.
5: Do you feel like you have a good option there?
6: We have three options there. Somebody just got to step up and take a hold of it and get it done.
7: And then it makes you believe that you're a team that can figure out how to win these games.
6: Yeah, we got one glaring problem. You guys know what that is. I ain't no fool. Like, let's stop the shenanigans, man. We got one glaring problem. You guys know darn well what that is. And let's stop the foolishness. We got to play better at one specific position. That's it.
5: Just looking at Juju's history, I imagine this is the first time.
6: Juju didn't play today, my man.
5: I know, but I want to.
6: So I'm not doing that. I'm not going to badger the kid. I'm not going to say nothing derogatory for the kid. He didn't play today, Brian. Like, come on, dog.
5: But I want to ask you, I imagine this is the first time he's had adversity playing quarterback. I'm curious
6: how
5: he responded.
6: I'm worried about our team and winning, man. You're trying to single out one kid, and you can't do that, man. These kids are pretty darn comfortable in their own right.
1: Deion Sanders, after another loss, offense scores 7 points, and a 25-page playbook is left in a bar a day before the game.
2: I do appreciate him kind of letting the reporters know, because we know that that had been contentious early in that relationship, that it was okay to say what was obvious.
1: Why wouldn't he just say we got bad quarterbacks?
2: I don't know. He didn't. he did everything but say it.
1: I mean, let's just stop the foolishness. Stop the shenanigans. I'm not going to throw the guy under the bus, but
2: we know
1: I am going to throw him
2: position.
1: Under the bus.
2: It's one position.
1: He's not talking about the place kicker.
2: Well, we are glaringly awful.
1: Just say what it is. Just say what it is.
2: Oh. Well, then everybody piggybacked on that and is like, well, Deion, he does have that problem, but here's the other list of problems that Deion has with that program. That stinks.
1: What was the play that they only had 8 players on the field? Yeah, they had 8 players on the field, had to call timeout. 8 players. I understand if you have 12.
2: Hey, man, when 3 of your wideouts got to go.
1: You have 8?
2: Got to go tinkle. They got to go tinkle.
1: You got to call timeout?
2: Cut down on the water, boys.
1: Man, I'm telling you, the state of Colorado, so you got that going on, and then you got Colorado State firing its defensive coordinator in the middle of the game. Oregon State rolled up 56 points on the Rams in a 30-point victory in Fort Collins, and new head coach Jim Mora Jr. didn't need to see any more of his defensive coordinator. He relieved Tyson Summers. Relieved him as the play caller at the end of the first half. And Summers said, you know what? Enough's enough. I don't need to stick around. He left. He's replaced at halftime.
2: Whoa.
1: And he said, you know what? I'm done. I'm out. He left.
2: Well, it was after game 4, Illinois and Bobby Hawk. And he came over after coaching at the FCS level, winning championships in Montana, and they decided what to do in the middle of the game.
1: So that's you got that mess going on in Boulder. You got Jim Mora Jr., who fires his defensive coordinator at halftime, and then defensive coordinator just leaves.
2: I remember in Tyson Summers, he was the defensive coordinator at Western Kentucky.
1: Maybe he'll go back there because he does not have a job in Fort Collins.
2: Maybe he pick some different style of offenses you want to go and coordinate the defensive side of the ball and be a part of. Because Western Kentucky, we know how many times they throw it a game.
1: Yeah, no doubt
2: about
1: that.
2: Maybe choose better. You might not be able to choose now.
1: One other note that we didn't get a chance to touch on yesterday. How about P.J. Fleck? So after he rubbed his player's blood all over his face, Minnesota hasn't lost a game. They beat Michigan 20-14 on Saturday. It was the first time that Minnesota has beaten Michigan at home since 1977. They ended an 18-game home losing streak to the Michigan Wolverines. Michigan had 180 total yards of offense, and Michigan led the game 14-7 at halftime. Bryce Underwood continues to struggle. Remember that big old contract he got? And if you're an LSU fan, you're like breathing a sigh of relief because he had committed to LSU and then he decided to take more money, threw them to the curb.
2: Are you saying that Lane couldn't have developed him into a Heisman Trophy winner worth $12 million a year, Pat?
1: No. I mean, yes, I am saying that. No, Lane Kiffin could not do that.
2: Okay.
1: He finished 10 of 21 for 101 yards with two interceptions, both coming in the second half. So don't look now, but rowing the boat, they are 4-1, 2-0 in the Big Ten, and the little brown jug stays in Minneapolis for P.J. Fleck. But this is a crazy stat. So with Northwestern winning on Friday night against Penn State and Saturday's results of Minnesota beating Michigan and Michigan State losing, this is the first time in the history of the Big Ten Conference that Michigan, Penn State, and Michigan State have ever started 0-2 in the same season. Never happened. Purdue wins at Illinois 24-17. That ended the Boilermakers' 23-game losing streak against Power 4 opponents, and they beat Illinois. So you want to talk about how bad the Big Ten is? When Michigan, Penn State, and Michigan State are all 0-2, and now Illinois just lost at home?
2: Did Barry Odom,
1: to Purdue's
2: coach, did he embrace it better than Eli Drinkwitz?
1: You know what? I never saw anything from Odom after the game.
2: But he did. I bet he embraced it. But he said, no, I told our guys, we are
1: 0-23 against Power 4 opponents until they beat Illinois.
2: Yeah. You can use it both ways, right?
1: Mm-hmm.
2: I would have used it if I was Eli Drinkwitz.
1: So all these people that want to continue to prop up the Big Ten.
2: It's not your year.
1: No. That doesn't mean that they won't win the national championship. Ohio State is a really, really, really good football team. But my goodness gracious, the rest of these guys losing to Purdue.
2: See, we don't need to play Alabama and Georgia. We need to save up one of them, have our best to go and take on mighty Ohio State. Mm. Nobody likes that idea.
1: Yeah. I mean, everybody kept talking about how Iowa was going to pull this upset. Iowa's Iowa. Just like this weekend, I think there will be some people that will say that Nebraska has a shot to beat Indiana. And I think we'll see what happens on Saturday.
2: Yeah. Indiana's an interesting case study week by week.
1: The fact that Cignetti has never been to the state of Nebraska, he will use that. He will use that angle somehow.
2: Guys, got a lot of corn. A lot of corn.
1: A lot of corn here.
2: You do what you're supposed to do. Okay?
1: That's a pretty good...
2: I've been working on it.
1: Yeah.
2: How do you like? You like your corn? Cream?
1: Mm-hmm. Just Google it.
2: You like it on a cob? How'd you like it right up your...
1: Wow. Did not see you going there.
2: You never know with Cignetti. I think that's how he talks to his team.
1: Oh, okay. Well, it's always good to have a plumber on standby on your phone, ready to go at... No, not because what you're thinking.
2: Just say it was...
1: No.
2: The segue was priceless.
1: It was priceless. Iron Mountain Drains and Plumbing, that's the company you need to call.

0: 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Try the greatest one. 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
1: Is this going to be a peace in our time moment? 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

0: Why is Jody, the painter to the stars, sending us text messages when he's sitting 10 feet away? I don't understand that.
1: Did he send us a text?
0: Yeah. Well, he sent me one.
1: Well, the text line is open, 205-834-9450. Will chimes in and is asking, is Denver like L.A., not Lower Alabama, in that they only really care about pro sports? Well, while there's a bunch of money out there during the NIL era, it doesn't funnel down to college sports, question mark. I think if Indiana figured out how a bunch of old dudes can come in and win you a natty, Colorado could at least get competitive. Well, they were competitive.
0: And you know why? Because they had a good quarterback.
1: They did. They had a good receiver.
0: Yeah.
1: They had some other good players. Sustainability's tough, especially at a place like that.
0: Yeah, just didn't have a defense.
1: And the new has worn off, let's be honest, of Deion being there. You see a couple of lackluster seasons, and all of a sudden it's not the cool place that it once was to go. More texts coming in, a lot of them concerning Alabama-Georgia, possible solutions if the game needs to be moved because of weather, if it affects the area. As an FSU fan, I'd prefer one, two more seasons with Mike Norvell than four or five seasons with Deion Sanders. He's not a good coach by any means, and he would pour a million gallons of gas on the fire if he were to coach at FSU like everyone says he should coach at. That was Nick from Prattville. Thank you.
0: Well, I know that FSU Dave, who should be up here just a couple minutes to keep his streak alive, he does not endorse Deion Sanders coming back to be the head coach of the Florida State Seminoles.
1: Someone sending a picture from Tuscaloosa, game day setting up on the quad as we speak.
0: I've been in touch with a couple people. They tell me that tomorrow is, I think that is the day of trying to decide what they potentially will do. There's going to be another weather update later this afternoon around 3:30. The storm is going to be called Isaias. I-S-A-I-A-S. Isaias. It could bring high winds, heavy rain, flooding, and isolated tornadoes to the Gulf Coast and Alabama. It's still too early about the specific location on impacts. Forecast confidence, though, does show that something will develop in the Gulf of America coming up later in the week. And then, of course, depending on the track, whether it would impact Alabama and the Georgia-Alabama game.
1: Yep. For sure. Another text lands from First Go Braves. Kerr Fuentes, 2026. Second, so tired of Alex Golish talking about missed tackles. DJ Durkin is not the problem. The people buying into the missed tackles narrative are buying into the deflection of Golish away from his pathetic offense, inconsistent quarterback play, non-existent offensive line, and less than rec league ball play calling. Ouch.
0: Also, as we were just talking about the hurricane, I was sent this and because I was warned. Because of these days of AI and social media, back in the old days, it was just you had to worry about Photoshop, right? Now, because of ChatGPT and Claude and everything else going on in the world, somebody has circulated a fake SEC statement about the game.
2: Oh, that almost got me.
0: Did it?
2: Yeah, about an hour ago.
0: Yep.
1: Oh, I wish I'd have been watching you read it as you read it, Conrad, for the first time. I love seeing you fool.
0: I'm not going to read it because I don't want to confuse people.
1: But what was the potential outcome?
0: Mercedes-Benz Stadium.
1: Okay.
0: But it was just like the part that really gave it away was towards the very back end when it says, from COVID vaccine mandates to protection from severe weather, the Southeastern Conference continues to be the forefront of player and patron safety. That is something that the SEC would not write.
1: Someone going in from the other angle, if the storm happens, moving the game to 11 o'clock is just wrong. Think of putting 100,000 fans in trouble in the weather after the game.
2: Well, one fan base might be okay with that.
1: If 11 o'clock is thrown out, that would be dependent, right, on the models in saying that the weather was not going to be coming in.
3: So what is your opinion right now, Conrad, as we're sitting here on Tuesday at 12:29 Central Standard Time? What do you think they should do? If a storm is going to hit sometime on Saturday afternoon, Saturday night, what should happen?
2: Oh, okay. Taking my own, you know, daredevil nature out of this, where I'll go into the eye of the storm for that game. Yeah, you probably, if it's going to be as bad as they suspected it could be, I think you have to you have to try to move the game to another location, like we talked about. But you know, I know that we said Mercedes-Benz was booked up on Saturday. You would try to move it to another location. If that's not possible, then you try to find a makeup date. But you can't. That's so many people in a single structure, in a potentially very bad storm. You can't risk that.
1: Well, and you also have to think about how much. It can vary from. I mean, how many times have we gone through this with a snowstorm in this state?
2: Yeah, and then nothing happens. Yeah.
1: Well, or Snowmageddon. Nothing's going to happen. Look at the line. Look at the line happened. That everybody's been looking at on their TV. Well, what if that line and that cold air moves 50 miles to the north? Oh, well, we're all screwed. Okay, well, just take the snow forecast out of it, put it in a hurricane. But a lot can happen, but you've got to make a decision, you would think, right now.
3: Yeah, based on some people that I have been texting with, and they have been in contact with a lot of the people that make game day type decisions. I'm talking about logistics, talking about security, things around Tuscaloosa. Tomorrow is going to be the big key. They'll get the updates later this afternoon. And then obviously tomorrow they will have to make a call by tomorrow in regards to what they're going to do. Last time, I think the LSU-Florida game, I think they actually, it was Thursday morning when they made the call about not playing on that Saturday. But I think tomorrow is the key to see what the models say, see what the potential is. And then what the options are, because we did have a listener tweet into the show, and I believe I have not double-checked him, but Robert White tweeted into the show, and he says, move the Georgia-Alabama game to October 24th. Then Bama would move the Texas A&M Tide game to October 31st, because Georgia is off on the 24th, and A&M is off on the 31st. So that would potentially work out, if that is correct about Texas A&M.
2: I don't hate that option.
1: People asking if Friday could be the answer?
3: Well, it goes back to this. I mean, I know that you're playing on Thursday. Spain Park's playing Thursday night, right?
1: Mm-hmm. Been traveling to Memphis Friday.
3: Okay. Hewitt's playing on Thursday night. Mm-hmm. I don't know how many other high schools around the state, because I think a lot of fall breaks begin on
1: I think there's
3: Friday.
1: A good bit, so Friday might be a good time to do it. Yeah, and it's extenuating, and it wouldn't be great, but you see the high schools canceling a lot more games or moving their games up?
3: Absolutely.
1: Right now? And if need be, there'd be high schools that obviously play it on a Thursday. I wouldn't be surprised if we saw some games move to Wednesday. Some would say, hey, let's just go ahead and get it out of the way. Let's play it now and see what happens.
3: And by the way, I just double-checked. Our listener was correct, which I didn't doubt. I just had not checked myself. But Texas A&M is off on October 31st. So you'd have to – it would affect three teams, obviously, but – we'll see what happens. We are live at Social Taco. Come on by and see us. We'll be here until 2 o'clock. At 1 o'clock, we'll talk to Dimitri Ravenos from our wonderful friends there at SEC Unfiltered. All that straight ahead here on Jocks.
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0: It's 1238, 205-834-9450. Welcome back into the three-man front. Let's go to Hoover. Dave joins the program. Hey, Dave.
1: Hey, guys. Yeah, we just we had to have our quad catering food order in by 11 this morning, which we got that in. But I guess we can change it, cancel it. Don't know, but I don't know. I'm kind of interested to see what happens with that weather. But I don't know if you guys remember years ago, Georgia Southern played during Hugo, and that game was, you know, that game was crazy. I mean, they couldn't punt. They were punting the ball, and it was going backwards. The ball went past behind the punter, and it was a nightmare. I guess they learned a lesson about trying to fight through that.
0: Yeah, it's going to be very interesting what happens the next 24 hours. I would think that is when the line of demarcation for the Southeastern Conference, the University of Alabama, to try to make a decision. I just think back to when, obviously, LSU and Florida had to deal with it back in, I think it was 2018, yep, when that happened.
1: Yep.
0: I think it was a Thursday morning when the SEC made the call on that game. And if you remember, Georgia played South Carolina on a Sunday that year because they could not play on the Saturday.
2: And it's inconvenient and it's weird, yeah, but let's not pretend that we didn't all endure a 2020 pandemic-filled season where you didn't even know if there was going to be a game until Wednesday when you got availability, and how many offensive linemen didn't test positive for COVID so they could practice that week.
1: Exactly. Even if it rains, I got tickets in the lower bowl, so I'm thinking, like, you know, I'm too old for that guy. I may have to watch it in my daughter's apartment. I don't know, but I heard you mention something about an off day. Is there a chance of moving it to a later date?
0: Yeah, so, you know, a bunch of ideas have been thrown out there, Dave. And, you know, one of the theories, because I'm sitting here just looking at the Alabama and Georgia roster, their schedule side by side. Georgia has their off day on the 24th. Bama has theirs on the 31st. Now, what would have to happen is Texas A&M has October the 31st off. So Bama and Texas A&M would have to move their game, and then Bama and Georgia would play on the 24th, if that makes sense.
1: Yeah, that's their off day. That's the week before the Florida game. So in years past, every time Georgia didn't have an off week before Florida, they lost, which was during the Tim Tebow years. That was pretty much every year. And then they went to an off week for the Florida game. It helped tremendously. But at this point in time, you just got to do what you got to do. That's just the way it is.
0: Now, let me ask you this. Would you be in favor of just punting the game altogether at this juncture? Or do you think the teams would try to manage moving some things around, including Texas A&M, try to get that game in?
1: Well, I mean, look, if they're saying it, I mean, you know, Tuscaloosa south, so I mean there's outer bands from that tropical storm or hurricane. It'd be ugly. I mean, 40, even 50 mile per hour winds would really, I mean, like I said in that Georgia Southern game, the punter was punting the ball, and when the ball got to the line of scrimmage, it went up and ended up behind the punter. And so I can't imagine playing, and it'd be a travesty to try to have these two undefeated teams to have to play in those conditions. But
0: yeah, there's no question. There's no question about that.
2: And what happens on the secondary ticket market? You go ahead and unload your tickets now. Would you get what would that market look like right now if you tried to sell your tickets? You're in the lower bowl.
1: Yeah, I don't know, to be honest with you.
0: That's fascinating.
1: I don't know, I guess. We'll just have to take that chance, I guess. All right, guys. Hey, enjoy the show. I'll see you next
0: week. Thank you, Dave.
1: All right. See you next week if Georgia wins. If Georgia loses, you won't see me for a year.
0: No. I hope to see you next week.
2: Tell your son we said hey.
0: All right. Thanks,
1: you
0: Dave.
1: Got it. Bye.
0: Appreciate it very much. Yeah, that's fascinating what you just brought up. I mean, let's just say someone goes, you know what, I'm not going to the game because I don't want to sit out in the rain. Not that they're worried about the hurricane, you know. I'm just saying they just don't want to go to a game that's pouring down rain. And they go to the secondary ticket market. And then who buys the tickets, and then the game gets canceled.
2: Right.
0: Then I would assume you're out of your money, right?
2: I would think so. If you buy them secondary, if you're not buying them from – yeah, I don't know how that works. Can you insure them?
0: But like Dave talking about their tailgate, like they ordered their food this morning.
2: Yeah. Are you out?
0: So then what happens? And then if the game is canceled, I assume they give you a credit?
2: I would think so because that or – well, now, I mean, we were talking about chicken fingers, if they're – they're probably not doing them like crafts. So those are frozen. Those are going to be non-perishable. But you're putting your food order in right now.
0: Yeah.
2: Or you've already done it to try to facilitate. Yeah, these are all the little things that other people are thinking about. I didn't think about that, but yeah, it's a lot to consider. But first and foremost, it's the safety of your fans. It's the safety of your players. It's the safety of law enforcement, first responders, and everyone involved. And you have to be really, really mindful because that's all much more important, as we know, more important than a college football game. But the next 24 hours are going to be very, very fascinating to watch.
0: Yeah, it will be. One of the ideas that has been kicked around, I've been told, is moving the game up to 11 a.m. on Saturday. But that would depend on the models. What happens if this thing develops quicker and gets to landfall earlier, then maybe that window of opportunity at 11 a.m. is not there. Or what happens if it decides to go more towards Tampa as opposed to making a quick U-turn up towards the Alabama Gulf Coast? Then you're okay. There's no problem.
2: If all else fails, and we got to decide this thing other than a football field, which I don't want to happen. Nobody wants to happen. But I say we run the cumulative DMV records of both rosters.
0: And determine the winner?
2: Who has the least amount of citations in the past 12 months out on our public roads? I haven't done the numbers, but Georgia should still be leading that one, right?
0: Yes.
2: Though it has decreased,
0: yes.
2: I think, significantly. So Kirby has gotten tough on crime.
0: So I'm just looking at the rest of the SEC schedule this weekend. Obviously, it's not going to affect a game in Columbia, Missouri. It potentially could affect South Carolina at Florida, depending on the track of this storm, if it went all the way across the Gulf to the Florida West Coast. Obviously, Texas, Oklahoma's in Dallas. Ole Miss is in Nashville. Tennessee's in Fayetteville. LSU's at Kentucky. So, you know, Georgia-Bama is the one that you're going to have to deal with the most. So we'll see what happens in the next 24 hours.
2: I was just looking at our local forecast, just the day out, where they'll give you, what, how many days in advance? And seeing where Saturday and Sunday, the rain and the rain totals have increased since the last time I looked at it. I'm looking at it now. Whatever that means. But I would guess that we'll get some remnants from it, whatever it may be. 205-834-9450. Dimitri Ravenaugh is going to join us at the top of the hour. We'll continue to take your text. Any news that comes about concerning the SEC office's potential of weather impacting this weekend's SEC slate. All of that and more. Three-man front from Social Taco.
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0: Well, if you're not watching the Weather Channel on Saturday before the Alabama-Georgia game,
1: you're not Nick Saban.
0: You need to tune in to TNT Sports. Because guess who's making his debut this weekend? Mike Gundy. That's right. He is going to be a television analyst for TNT Sports for the big game between Arizona and West Virginia. He'll be in studio.
1: Big audition for the 2014 playoff crew we're going to be breaking out.
0: How about that? I think Gundy will do good.
1: I think Gundy will be just fine.
0: Yeah, I think he'll be good. Be very good.
1: Entertaining, somewhat controversial. He'll say something that will get him in hot water, I'm sure, one weekend. But yeah, we expect that from Mr. Gundy.
0: So Thursday night, ESPN will debut the docuseries on Nick Saban. And so he was doing a lot of press last week, and he stopped by Chris Russo's Sirius XM channel, Mad Dog Russo. I had never heard him say this before, but take a listen to this clip from Nick Saban as he discusses, there's only been two times in his entire career as a head coach in which he actually listened to his players.
2: So I listened to players twice, and I don't even know if this is in the documentary. Kick six. There's 1 second to go in the game. In fact, they put a second on the clock. It's a 59-yard field goal. Now, the guy can make it, and there's a little wind with him. But when I saw them put a guy back to return it, I didn't really want to kick a field goal. And the players kept telling me, he can make it, he can make it, he can make it. Now, before, when there was no guy back there because it called timeout, I didn't have any problem because there's no consequence.
3: Right.
2: So I listened to the players, let them kick it. Told our players they got to cover. They didn't cover right, and they didn't cover very well. And we do practice that play. So that was one time I listened to players. Second time was when Tua got hurt. You know, we were ahead 35-6. There was 2 minutes to go in the half. We got the ball back, and I had already told Tua, you're done for the day. I told Sark, who was the offensive coordinator at the time, Tua's done for the day. And he got hurt.
3: Wow.
0: Unbelievable. I had never heard him tell that story before.
1: Man.
0: And those were two really significant issues that happened.
4: Maybe the two biggest mistakes he ever made.
0: Yeah.
4: As the head
0: coach. Listen
4: to
0: his players. Remember, kicked the field goal at Auburn. That was the kick six. And then I remember on the sideline when right before that was happening with Tua. And, you know, wanted to go back out there.
1: See,
0: let him
1: see
0: go out
1: kids,
0: there.
1: Kids, players, when your parents, your coaches, respectively, when they answer you with, because I said so, there's usually a story with it, and there's a reason that they said so. That's why coaches should never listen to players.
0: It's not a democracy, man. It's not.
1: I'm afraid that players have the ear of their coaches all the time these days.
0: Yes, they do.
1: Coach, I'm not going to play this weekend unless I get $100,000.
0: Yeah, and the checkbook.
1: All right, let me make a phone call.
0: Yeah,
1: let you know, buddy.
0: Mm-hmm.
1: 205-834-9450. A lot of text still rolling in. This one says, yeah, I thought the Saban series starts this Thursday night. Glenn asking if we can get a meteorologist on the show. I think me and Pat are handling it just swimmingly right now.
0: Absolutely.
1: But yes, we will effort a meteorologist to try to come on and tell us what they're looking at. This is Spencer, a UGA dog. In response to the October 24th date, UGA versus Bama, as a UGA fan, from the standpoint of UGA officials, I wouldn't like this because the next week is Georgia versus Florida.
0: And I think Alabama would be okay with having an off week before Tennessee. Because you never know who's going to show up on that availability report tomorrow night, Conrad.
4: Just yeah, you never know.
0: Never know who's going to show up for the University of Alabama tomorrow night. There's a little tease for you.
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10: So a Texas rancher was killed by a suspected cartel IED. 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
5: It is 1 o'clock. We are moments away from talking to Dimitri Ravenos from SEC Unfiltered. Get his feelings the weekend that was in the Southeastern Conference in college football. We'll also kind of preview what's coming up ahead, including the big matchup between Georgia and Alabama. Of course, the weather is going to be the main story. Don't know much. Still, models are predicting there's an 80% chance of something developing in the western portion of the Gulf of America. And if it does develop, as expected, it could potentially hit the Alabama Gulf Coast, which then, of course, could come up the state and affect everything in its path, including the Alabama-Georgia game. But nothing has been decided. There have been conversations, I have been told, from people in Tuscaloosa, the potential of moving the game up, depending on when this could hit landfall. It could be played as early as 11 a.m. in the morning. Then, of course, we've been talking about the potential of not even playing the game at all, what that would do for an SEC schedule. So we'll talk to Dimitri Ravenos coming up in just a moment. Blazer fans, it's time to get back to Protective Stadium. Your UAB Blazers take on East Carolina Thursday night, October 15th. 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
6: Who's the guest picker for Saturday?
5: Do not know yet.
6: Because Posey is saying his recommendation is Lucas Black.
5: Okay.
6: Mark asking the question, do you really believe that expletive with all kinds of different characters listed out about Saban listening to his players? Blame the players, coach. You made the decision. Live with it. I did find it was interesting that the two times he listened, they were catastrophic.
5: Yeah, that was awful.
6: In terms of football and the way that they ended.
5: How about this for a guest picker? I mean, he's going to be busy anyway. What if James Spann is the guest picker?
6: I thought about that.
5: And he literally just sits up there with a green screen, and he's basically diagramming the entire storm.
6: That would be good, but is that too regional? Do we need to go like Jim Cantore?
5: No, everybody. I mean, James Spann.
6: I realize that
5: is extremely.
6: I'm not trying to downplay him to just Alabama and maybe a couple of other states that know about James Spann. I'm asking. Okay, whatever.
5: Cantore could
6: or
5: be.
6: Or how about you get one of a crew that is not flying that day of one of the hurricane flight. Folks that fly through the storm.
5: Mm-hmm. Could be. Let's ask our
6: Nate
5: next
6: Bargatze
5: guest what he thinks from SEC Unfiltered. Dimitri Ravenos joins us here on Three Man Front. Dimitri, talking a lot about hurricanes today down here in the deep south. You remember those days being from Mobile?
7: I do. I lost a good chunk of my senior year of high school to a string of hurricanes. Are we in store for one down there?
5: Yes, there's an 80% chance of one developing in the western portion of the Gulf, and based on the latest data, which you and I both know will change about 17 times before we come back on the air tomorrow, that it could hit the Alabama Gulf Coast. It would then obviously come straight up the state of Alabama, which would have major impacts, especially in Tuscaloosa between Alabama and Georgia.
7: Well, listen, as you know, I live in Raleigh. I was here when Brian Kelly decided he could still throw the ball in a hurricane against NC State, so I never say never when it comes to sloppy football.
6: No, this is very true. Up where you are, it seems like the narrative has changed a little bit concerning one Bill Belichick in the direction of the North Carolina program.
7: Belichick and Dave Dorn at NC State, at least for this year, both kind of suddenly look like bowl teams, right? Like I do our bowl projections for SEC Unfiltered every week, and I was sitting there on Sunday looking at my spreadsheet thinking, am I really about to do this? And yeah, I have both teams making a bowl, and if Belichick makes a bowl, gentlemen, I really don't know where we are for year three with the Tar Heels, because he does not seem interested in leaving, and I think the interest in ousting him would dissipate if that were the case.
6: Is that a deal breaker for the relationship between he and Jordan? You think Jordan thought, look, this will be a three-year little fun thing that we'll do here in Chapel Hill, and then we can get back to purchasing real estate?
7: No, because at one point there was a belief, and nobody has gotten to the bottom of it yet, right? But whatever regional University of Maine campus that she went to does not tend to be a feeder system for UNC's prestigious business school, and yet she is enrolled there. So I would imagine he is aiming for 4 years. I would think anything less than 4 years might be the deal breaker.
5: So you think Dorn can survive? I know that a week ago we were talking about his press conferences and obviously the debacle that happened in Nashville against now a Vandy team that can't get a win. Where does things stand with him?
7: I still think this is the last season. I just think that there is going to be less of a ended immediately and more of a let him play out the stretch kind of thing here, because I don't like the urgency that exists at SEC campuses just doesn't exist at NC State. And if they can get to another bowl game, even if it is something, you know, as unremarkable, I think I have them in like a filler spot, like the First Responder Bowl or something like that. That's kind of par for the course here in terms of NC State and postseason.
6: Dimitri, let's talk about your alma mater, University of Alabama. They got a big one, we think, coming up if weather plays along. This weekend versus Georgia, you've seen them in person. You've seen them week to week on television. This latest outing, what was your takeaway from Starkville, and how much has that changed the ceiling for this Tide team in your eyes?
7: I mean, I think they are one of six teams that I think legitimately have a shot at a national championship. That is probably the best they have played all season, maybe even the best they have played under DeBoer in a single game last week down in Starkville. I think the difference is, like, Mississippi State's offensive line, like, it seemed to me they pretty much, Alabama pretty much recognized, okay, the left tackle, our former teammate, is the weak link here. And so the majority of pressures came from that side. He gave up the majority of pressures in that game. I don't know if you can look at a veteran group that not only is a bunch of upperclassmen, but upperclassmen that have been playing together for multiple years, and see an obvious hole this week to attack. I'm not saying they can't beat Georgia. I think they can. I just think you look at Mississippi State, and it was pretty obvious to Kane Womack where he was going to be sending the bulk of his pressure from. That I think, is going to be one of the more interesting subplots of the game.
5: So in regards to Keelan Russell right now, where do you have him? And let's just say the Heisman top five this week, is he closer to one or five in your opinion?
7: He would be closer to one. I think the narrative, and I mean, let's be fair, the Heisman is a narrative-driven award. I think the narrative is just too high on Jeremiah Smith at Ohio State right now. Other than that, who is definitively playing better than him? Like, I think there is a small group of Russell, Smith, and Darian Mensah at Miami. Trinidad Chambliss, I believe, will crawl his way back in there. But right now, I think the national vibes around Smith are too high to put Russell at one, but I don't have him that far off.
6: Dimitri Ravenous joining us here on Three Man Front, joining us as all of our guests do on the Higginbotham Hotline. As we look at the rest of the SEC, and this will change next week based on what we see coming up this weekend, but where do you see the overall SEC, and who are those teams that maybe were there in the middle that are now sliding back in your eyes towards the back of the pack?
7: I kind of wonder if we are going to get to bowl eligibility in Norman this year. I kind of had big belief in them coming into the season. I thought that was a 9-win team sort of knocking on the door of the playoff. But, man, Mateer has regressed in such a way that, like, I totally think the defense can give an inconsistent Arch Manning some real trouble this week. I do not trust Oklahoma's offense to be able to take advantage of it, though. And if they don't get this one, I struggle to see them getting three more to get to bowl eligibility this year.
5: Speaking about the bowls, you were just talking about you doing that for SEC Unfiltered. How many do you have right now from the SEC making the college football playoff, and how many others will be bowl eligible?
7: Yeah, I've got four in the playoff. I've got Georgia, Texas, Alabama, and then I'm still kind of a believer in Florida, so I have Florida as the last at-large team in the playoff. After that, I have seven bowl-eligible teams, so that would mean, five left at home at season's end. I think unfortunately for Alex Golish, who I do believe in, I think Auburn is going to be sitting out bowl season this year. But really, as I was putting it together this past week, I think that might be more about, I think we're going to have enough 6-6 teams, and it's not that Auburn's going to be so far off. It's just there's not going to be an opportunity to lift them up into a spot they may not deserve based on record alone.
6: Dimitri Ravenos joining us here on Three Man Front for a few more moments. We're talking about Saturday game day, supposed to be there in Tuscaloosa. Do you have an idea for guest picker? We were throwing out meteorologists. James Spann here locally is getting some buzz from our listeners. I threw out Jim Cantore. No disrespect to James Spann. I was just thinking from a national television audience, would he be more recognizable? Maybe meteorologist isn't the answer. I'm looking for answers, though, and ideas from you. Dimitri, what says you?
7: Well, if Trump is going to be there, his enemy and Alabama alum Caitlin Collins has to be a possibility, right? But I think if you are going for someone fun, if you are going for someone that, like, is a diehard Bama fan and I think has never done it before, give me Jason Isbell. I can't believe he hasn't done it before. He's from Muscle Shoals, loves Alabama football, like, is very active on Twitter during the postseason. I think he'd be great.
5: I'm trying to think.
6: Do you think more people would know who he was than James Spann?
7: Yes, I do. I think that he. I think that he has crossed a threshold for that genre of music that is very small, but he is in that echelon.
6: Does he wear suspenders?
7: I think he would if you asked.
5: I know she went to Auburn for a short time, but what about Ella Langley?
7: I would have no beef. Like, I don't know anything about Ella Langley to know if she'd be good or bad. My only pushback is I feel like the last three or four times, haven't they just gone with they've gone with somebody not connected to Alabama at all? They've just gone with a Southern star. That would be my pushback on Ella Langley. Like, let's get some connection to the school finally as the guest picker.
6: Reese Witherspoon, was she in Sweet Home Alabama?
5: She was.
6: What's she doing?
7: Let me give you one. Let me give you one near and dear to my heart. Who's got an off week this week? Why not Bryce Young?
5: Oh, now that's good. That's really good.
6: He's what about the kid week? That played Little he's Forrest Gump week? In the movie? How's he doing?
7: He's still alive.
5: But you're really like going deep on this.
6: No, that's yeah. Haley Joel Osment, right?
5: Was he Baby Gump?
7: Oh, Forrest Jr., not him as a child.
6: Yeah,
5: Forrest Jr.
6: Forrest Jr.
5: Jenny's kid.
7: His dad's an Alabama football legend, after all.
5: But we all know that was Gump's kid.
6: It was not her bastard child. No. We do believe.
5: We believe that was a Gump?
6: Yes, that was a Gump.
5: Okay. All right. Now, and we were so close to getting the sequel, too. Did you realize that?
6: Yes.
5: We were this close from getting the sequel. Wasn't it the pandemic that canceled it? Or what happened? Or was it 9/11? There was something.
7: Were we really close to getting the sequel?
5: Absolutely. Absolutely.
7: I know there is a sequel book, right? Like, Winston Groom wrote a book that my understanding is, like, incredibly depressing, like incredibly mean to Forrest Gump, the book. I've never read it, but I know there's a sequel book out there. I did not know we were close on a movie.
5: Yep, here it is. Forrest Gump 2 was canceled primarily because the completed script by screenwriter Eric Roth was turned in on September 10th, 2001.
6: Wow.
7: That is, you know, one of my lasting memories from that date, from that particular date, is that night was the video music, the MTV, the VMAs. And I remember Macy Gray, the soul singer, Macy Gray, wearing a dress that said, "My album drops September 11th. And I would really love to know what happened to that dress.
5: And just some more about that, because I just remember that about the sequel to Forrest Gump. Part of the sequel, as we all know, that in the original, Forrest Gump was always around some of those moments in history,
7: right?
5: You know, always a part of it. And in the script for the sequel, there was obviously real world historical events, like the Oklahoma City bombings was in the next script. And Tom Hanks and Robert Zemeckis, they met after the attacks, and they agreed that the whimsical, satirical tone of Forrest Gump 2 would not have sold very well with everything going on in our country.
7: That is less fun than telling Lyndon B. Johnson he has to pee.
5: Yes. Yes.
7: Or was that John F. Kennedy? I think that was Kennedy. He told he had to pee.
6: That boy just said he had to go pee.
5: Yeah.
6: Was that Lyndon Johnson? Too many Dr. Peppers, right?
5: Yeah.
7: It was Lyndon Johnson.
5: Yeah, it was
6: Lyndon Johnson.
7: Okay. So
5: I cannot believe the movie guy that... I mean, he's got a movie degree from the University of Alabama. And yeah. I told him something about one of the biggest movies in the history of cinema in this country.
6: He did not know
5: about the sequel of Forrest Gump.
6: Did you see the movie Hurricane with Denzel Washington?
7: Oh, yeah, absolutely.
6: Yeah, I did too. It's a good movie.
7: I believe I saw it at the University of Alabama. I think it came out when I was in college.
6: Man, was it that long ago? I saw Titanic in college.
7: I think so. Oh, so you're a tad older than me. I was a sophomore.
6: I remember Titanic, and I think Patch Adams.
7: I was a junior.
6: I think Patch Adams when I was in college.
7: Only the classics for Landon.
6: By the way, I thought Patch Adams was a pretty good movie. A lot of those folks are no longer with us.
7: I have seen it since it came out. Yeah, that's a bummer. Anytime you remember Robin Williams is dead, it's a little bit of a work.
6: Well, and you also had the guy who was the head doctor who also played the warden in Shawshank. And I just remember the line, "All gonna be doctors." Something, I don't know. I thought it was a good movie.
7: Right. Yeah. A perfectly enjoyable movie.
6: Yeah, I studied film too.
5: Well, Dimitri, stay safe during this storm season up there in Raleigh.
6: Glad he got that.
7: I will do my best. Thoughts and prayers to the people in the Yellowhammer State, and God willing, it only flows one offense down on Saturday, and that is the Georgia Bulldogs.
5: All right, Dimitri, have a good rest of your week. We'll talk to you next Tuesday.
7: All right, boys. Talk to y'all later.
5: See ya. 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
6: We will discuss what Dimitri just shared with us. Also, a lot of your texts concerning scheduling this weekend and so much more. The three-man front edition live from Social Taco here in Homewood continues on Jocks.
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1: CNN is about to be owned by a huge Trump supporter. 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

0: It is 1:22. Welcome back in. This is Three Man Front at Jocks. Welcome back to the program. So many folks here. A lot of new listeners stopping by. Just like 2 weeks in a row that we've had that. Good to see Creed.
1: Creed in a black hoodie of death t-shirt.
0: He looks just like Georgia. Just like Kalen DeBoer.
1: He's ready for Georgia.
0: Absolutely. It's Georgia week. Absolutely. We have been talking a lot about the potential storm coming up this weekend. And the SEC, they have just released a statement. Now, this is a legitimate statement. I know that we were talking about a little bit earlier that there was a fake graphic that was being pushed out on social media. This is an actual real statement from the Southeastern Conference. This was given to Nick Kelly at AL.com, and it reads the following. Like we do every week at this time, we're keeping an eye on forecasts and staying in communication with schools with games that could be impacted by weather. So, obviously, that was their statement.
1: Just to let you know.
0: Just to let you know that they are monitoring, they're watching, they're aware of it. But that is the official statement from the Southeastern Conference to Nick Kelly at AL.com. So if you're on Instagram, Facebook, Twitter, and you see this graphic from the Southeastern Conference, it is fake. The SEC has not released a lengthy statement quoting the president and everybody else about the football game on Saturday. Just FYI.
1: Because there's a lot out there.
0: It is.
1: There's a ton out there. There's going to be rain. And there is rain in the forecast. Don't know how much, what that disturbance there in the Gulf looks like by this weekend. We know we're going to get more rain here in the forecast. 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
1: So Shane Beamer, the head football coach currently of the University of South Carolina, he met with the media again this morning, gave an update about Dylan Stewart. Remember, he did not play in the Kentucky game. He has been suspended indefinitely. He was back at practice today. No official word whether he's going to play for the Florida game. I think if Dylan Stewart's at practice today, probably a pretty good liking that he is going to be playing against the Florida Gators, I'm just saying. But yep. Anyway, Shane Beamer was asked, and I thought he did a very good job today behind the microphone. Take a listen. This is a couple minutes long, but this is Shane Beamer talking about the pressure that he is facing as the head coach of South Carolina.
2: Know that, and right now 2-3 is not good enough, and I own it. I mean, that's on me. I have not been good enough as a head coach, and I get that. We've got to be better as a football team. It really doesn't change, Lulu, to be honest, like going into it versus in it or whatnot. Right now it's focusing on what I can control, and that's trying to put together the best team to go play on Saturdays to give us the best chance to be successful on Saturdays. And that's where my focus is, and not worried about anything else. All I can go on is what, you know, the conversations that I've had with Jeremiah, who's been awesome, Jeff Crane, who's been awesome, text message I got from President Amoritas over the weekend, who's been awesome, some of our biggest donors that I've gotten phone calls and voicemails and text messages from, one that I just got from one of them just before I came in here. So that's what I go on, you know, not what people and their sources say. And then all of a sudden somebody's reporting something all week and then it doesn't happen. And then all of a sudden, well, my sources now say this. I mean, it's like, come on, man. I worry about what I can control. The people I worry about are just, you know, the players outside this building, because we all care about one another. And I had a lot of text messages from parents of recruits. I'm probably committing an NCAA violation right now. Sorry, but like, I appreciate Nate Carson's mom and dad. Our mom texted me, our dad texted me last weekend, and Josh Dobson's mom texted me last weekend in their messages. And I really appreciate the parents of our players that called me or texted me last week and their messages. You know, that's what I try and focus on. But the people that I heard for, like my family, like I signed up for it. Like Emily knew what she was getting into. She married me. So she knew she didn't have to marry me. She chose to. And we were in the midst of a losing season at Mississippi State when she said yes when I proposed to her. So she knew what she was getting into. But, you know, I feel for the kids because my daughters are a senior in high school and junior in high school. And let's be real, they're on social media, they're on TikTok, whatever. And it's not pretty out there. And that's hard for them to see. And, you know, there's some crappy people in the world. There just is. And, you know, when my daughter celebrates senior night at her high school the night before the Mississippi State game, and I left the team hotel that night. We finished up our team meeting at like 8 o'clock, and I went over to the game so I could walk out with her on the field at halftime, excuse me, of the game. And me and Emily, and she gets recognized as a senior, and then her school and the school Instagram page post, you know, pictures from that night. And then some random person wants to go on the school Instagram page and make comments about one of the pictures, me, Emily, and Sutton's dad, at senior night in regards to my job performance. Like, that's the part that you're just like, you know, come on, man. Like, I pray for those people if they've got that much evil and ugliness in their life that they want to go on the school Instagram page just randomly and found a picture of Shane Beamer's daughter from senior night and want to make negative comments about her dad. Those are the things that I feel for. I feel for my family. Like, that's who I hurt for, and the fans, because it's not what we want right now, and our players and coaches. And I'm responsible, and I weigh that and own it and working my butt off to get us out of this rut that we're in right now.
0: Well, there's a lot there. Part of it, the first part of that long clip was, I'm just wondering what those conversations were like after this past weekend when you were getting the boosters and the president – reaching out to you and texting you, and you're saying, I appreciate the support, that's interesting, not unheard of. But then it goes back to, yeah, there's personal lives that are involved, and you got family, and you got real feelings. And I agree with what a lot of what he said about some of the people out there, and that makes them feel better to let go of all, you know, cast their evil out on other folks and make them feel smaller. Bottom line is, though, you're 2-3, and there's a lot of money that's being sunk into that football program, and you got a lot of frustrated fans. And South Carolina is not the only school. It's not isolated to South Carolina. That's the new nature of the beast, and you better win, and you better win now. But Shane Beamer's going to be fine. He knew that, you know, he and his wife and his children, they're going to be fine. Emotionally, you take some hits. But the bank account, you're going to be all right.
1: Generational wealth.
0: Yeah.
1: He's good to go. I mean, I don't want that on anybody's family.
0: No.
1: I mean, that is crappy. It's terrible. He signed up for that, and he accepted the responsibility. When you take on that big salary, that goes with the territory.
0: Yeah, and just know that you've been on the winning side of some of those big defeats, and guess what? It caused some equity with fans of the coach that you just beat.
1: Yep.
0: So it all – but God bless America that we can still coach college football. You can be staring 2-3 in the face and everybody be telling you how horrible you are at your job, and at the end of the day, you and your family walk away with $40-something million after taxes and everybody gets paid. God bless America. And if you don't like this country, get out, because we get those out of opportunities here.
1: There you go. Well said. We will come back. We'll do some Pat Ponders. This is Three-Man Front on Jocks.
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0: 1:35 here on your Taco Tuesday, three-man front. We'll be with you here until 2 o'clock, about to play a little Pat Ponders. You can go hang out at Social Taco. The guys, Pat Langham, they'll be there until 2 o'clock, and we appreciate each and every one of you who makes the trip up there each and every week. Well, throughout the college football season, if you need a great place to go enjoy college football as well as a great menu with a variety of food items, Big Whiskey's is the place for you. Their outdoor patio space with games is also great for family time, especially now that the weather is starting to cool off a bit. And with school back in session, Big Whiskey's is here to help you out because they offer that online ordering and curbside pickup for all of your busy evenings. So go visit our friends at Big Whiskey's either on Highway 119 at 280 near the Publix or over there in Stadium Trace Village in Hoover. That is our friends at Big Whiskey's.
1: Okay, if you're just now tuning into the program, one of the major stories that will be the story of the next 24 hours or so is the development of a potential hurricane in the western portion of the Gulf of America. And if that does come to fruition, that could make landfall near Mobile. And if that were to happen, needless to say, the whole state of Alabama will be impacted, along with most of the southeast, which there's a lot of other things that's more important than a football game in Tuscaloosa, but that would be affected as well. So we'll wait to see over the next 24 hours. The SEC released a statement saying that they are watching and reviewing and making sure that obviously they're monitoring any type of potential situation. Typically, Wednesday into Thursday, that's when the SEC historically has made calls on games like that. You remember back the LSU-Florida game from 2018? It was a Thursday morning when they made the official call in regards to moving that game. And that same year was when Georgia played South Carolina on a Sunday afternoon as opposed to the Saturday because of the remnants of the storms. So that is one of the major stories that we've been following today. Alabama basketball. Aiden Holloway is back on the Alabama men's basketball team, but he will be suspended at the start of the season. He'll be suspended for three exhibition games, Furman, Ole Miss, and Auburn, and the first two regular season games against Sam Houston and Arkansas State. He will return to action after those five games that he will be suspended for. Sad news today in the world of college football as former Alabama head football coach Dennis Franchione, he died today at the age of 75 in Austin, Texas. He had been suffering from cancer. He had been in hospice care since October.
2: Very, very sad, to say the least. As we continue here on Three Man Front, live from Social Taco here in Homewood, we got questions from Pat. We got another youngster that's joined us. We're constantly trying to reach out to the youth of America, the up-and-comers, and we've got one with us today. This is what we call Pat Ponders.
3: I want to know what you're thinking. Tell me what's on your mind.
4: It's time for Pat Ponders.
1: As always, it's brought to you by Birmingham Mitsubishi, and this young man, I understand, will be in attendance Friday at Birmingham Mitsubishi. I think his mom and dad's going to drop him off at the dealership right before the show. Hello, young man. What is your name again?
5: That would be Damian Mitchell.
1: Oh, little D.
5: Hey.
1: Little D shows
5: little D,
1: up.
5: Absolutely. Hey, how y'all guys doing?
1: Hey, good to see you, man.
5: Good to see
1: how you.
5: Good
1: been?
5: To see. Life is good.
1: Life's good?
5: Life is good.
2: And we're told that your dream is to drive a car.
5: Yeah, absolutely. I think they have some.
1: They got plenty of phone books that they will let you sit on. If you can reach the gas.
2: I heard the seating technology of those Mitsubishis, they actually design them with people like you in mind.
1: Yeah, whether you're tall, small, doesn't matter.
5: I'm saying.
1: They'll take care of you, Birmingham Mitsubishi.
5: Absolutely. Jersey Jeff, he's got plenty of cars that fit me.
1: Yes, very much so.
2: Damien. No, I'll ask later. Go ahead, Pat.
1: All right, question number one. This is a tricky question. Now, I wrote this yesterday. But you got to think about what we're thinking about for the weekend, okay? Throw this out. What are you setting the over-under for the number of times Georgia and Alabama plays this season? There's a lot that goes into that.
2: Two. And I will set the... I'll go more.
1: So you're going to go over two. You're going to set it at two, but you think they will play more than two.
0: Yeah.
1: Okay. Conrad, how about you?
0: I mean, I'd set it at 1.5, and I would take two because...
2: It's got to be a whole number.
0: For the over-under?
2: I think so.
0: Would you not set it at 1.5? Because then it would be either more than that or less than that?
2: You would.
5: Depends on what site you use.
0: Am I being too technical with this?
2: No, you're not.
1: You're being very cold Kubelik.
2: I just don't...
0: Okay, no, then it's two.
2: I thought they would give you a whole game where you had to... Because I think that most people would say two, so they're not going to set it at 1.5. You would have to say you would set it at...
0: Okay, I got you.
2: You know what
0: then
2: I'm saying?
0: Then two. Because you'll play... I don't know, maybe not this Saturday. You'll play at some point. Then let's say you play again in the SEC Championship. You're not going to play again in the playoff because Georgia's not going to win a playoff game for the fourth year in a row.
2: See, that's where you got me.
0: So we'll just go with two.
5: Yeah, I think two is a safe play.
2: Y'all's is a safer number than mine. I'm just going optimistic that we get to see this thing three flipping times this season.
1: Nah.
2: Doesn't that sound good?
1: I'm going to say they're going to play one time.
5: Because Ole Miss is going to the SEC Championship to take on Alabama.
1: Now, I think the weather's going to get them this weekend. It won't be rescheduled.
5: Mm.
1: And then they'll play in the SEC Championship game, and then they will not play in the CFP.
2: That might be the most ludicrous thing you've said today, D.
1: All right, question number two. If you were the Carolina Panthers general manager, is it time to reward Bryce Young, with a contract extension?
5: 100%. 1,000%. Finally, you got a quarterback you can keep upright, and you're actually putting pieces around him that for him to have success.
1: Okay.
5: Oh, yeah, and Bryce is playing above his weight class, man. In a division that you can consistently win year in and year out, yes, you got to have the QB or the future, and I think Bryce deserves every penny of it.
2: Yeah. Yeah, he waded through all the muck, the head coaches, the lack of talent, the offensive line almost got killed. Yeah, you reward that guy.
0: Yeah, I mean, we're going to wait until the end of the season. But, yeah, if everything keeps on this path that he has started, I mean, he's top 10 quarterback in the NFL so far this year. So, yeah, I mean, if this continues, then yes. But I would wait until the end of the season. Let me see it for a whole year.
1: Question number three. Controversy erupted last Friday night when Virginia Tech's game-winning field goal was ruled no good. The kick sailed high over the left upright, and the available angles made it tough to determine whether the officials got the call right. Now, my idea to eliminate the controversy is to put laser beams on top of the goalpost to create a clear visual plane all the way up. Do you guys like that idea, or what other technology or options would you consider to make sure that that doesn't happen again?
2: No, I think laser beam, that's the way you go. You got to go with lasers. Now, they can't, you have to limit. Laser because we have
5: it'll get wicked
2: FAA safety and things that could become a problem. But no, the laser sensor thing, whatever, we need goal line technology, we need above upright technology, all of that stuff.
5: Yeah, because like wasn't it the UFL that had almost like a chip whenever they got the first down? Yeah, the ball for the first downs.
1: Absolutely.
5: And some of these kickers, they swap balls anyway. So, like, if you wanted to do something, kind of to your point, though, but, like, if you wanted to put
1: in the ball and have something in
5: have
1: the
5: have something
1: in
5: that
1: the
5: triggers.
1: Post.
5: Yeah. Yeah. I think that'd be nice.
0: I think you have to make the goalpost as tall as the stadium is.
2: It's good.
0: Now, I'm not an architect. You know or what? An engineer, so I don't know how. I imagine that would be a little wobbly and potentially disastrous if it fell. But.
1: Hurricane coming to Bryant Denny Stadium.
0: Okay.
1: Yeah. He wants a 50-story goalpost.
0: Okay.
2: No, I got no.
0: Let's remove the
2: no.
0: hurricane from the equation. It also removes the problem of people taking down the goalpost.
5: Everything would have to be a dome.
0: Two birds with one stone.
2: Why don't we just have one crossbar? Let's add one to the top, baby.
5: Got kicking in the box.
2: Instead of uprights, you've got a big,
5: you've got
2: a big rectangle. Yeah,
5: yeah.
2: You got to put it in the zone.
5: Well, you might be on something right there.
2: If you kick higher, you think that's advantageous? Not always.
5: I got to hit the sweet spot.
2: No.
1: Yeah.
5: You might be on something, bro.
2: Let's do it.
0: Yeah, let's just dismiss my idea so fast.
2: let's give those fans.
1: Well,
2: an
1: yours
2: opportunity
1: is a safety issue.
2: To not only climb the upright, but then go out over. Yeah. Or they could really hurt themselves.
1: All right, the final question today comes courtesy of BB. She writes, a few weeks ago, it was National Comic Book Day, celebrating the heroes, villains, and stories that have filled comic book pages for generations. There's something wholesome and nostalgic about reading an old comic book where the format was in the strips. Now it's all graphic arts run amok. What was your favorite comic book when you were a kid, and did you hold on to any of them?
2: Oh, I never really got into the comic thing. I didn't.
0: I've never read a comic book in my entire life.
6: Well, I've read one, but like I didn't have a favorite. The one that sticks out in my memory right now is Calvin and Hobbes. It was one of my teachers in high school, in elementary. She had a collection of them, but I mean, it just wasn't my thing. But I remember reading Calvin and Hobbes. I was like, okay, that's kind of cool. But I never like dove into it.
2: I remember seeing in the newspaper when it would run, they would have the comics, like the Sunday comics. And like Dilbert and those, but no, I never purchased a comic book, never had a comic book, never did.
6: Yeah.
2: It was cartoons. I mean, that was a replacement for me. Like Batman, Superman, all of those type of characters I learned through television or maybe, just TV, I guess.
6: Archie?
2: No. I mean, I know about Archie and his girlfriend. What was her name?
6: I don't know Archie.
1: Veronica.
2: Veronica.
6: Yeah, Veronica.
2: Yeah. But I never had comic books.
1: You know, Elvis Costello wrote a song about her.
6: Yeah.
1: Veronica.
2: Oh, yep. Okay. Wow, didn't know that was...
6: Where you know, babe?
2: Wow.
6: The Sailor Man? I do know that. I just know the cartoon, though. I didn't know it was a comic.
1: You're a big
6: book.
1: Spinach guy.
0: Popeye was a comic book?
6: Yeah. That's what BB just told.
1: It was a comic book for it.
6: Yeah,
0: I did not know that.
2: Yeah. But I watched the cartoon.
1: Yeah.
6: Right.
1: Well, this is the one time in Pat Ponder's where all four of us, like, I did not. I was not a comic book. I didn't read comic books. I didn't own a comic book. It's wasn't my thing.
2: I think in one of my classes, we were asked to create, like, a comic book.
6: Oh, that's it.
2: Like a short comic book. Might have been a hard class.
1: Now, baseball cards, different story.
2: Oh, baseball cards.
1: Baseball cards, that was my life.
2: But yes.
1: No, it was not comic books.
2: Matter of fact,
1: I would get mad because I'd go to the comic book baseball card shows, and I'd be upset if there were more comic books than baseball cards.
2: I'd get my Beckett, and I would go through. I'd take, like,
1: you're a Donruss guy. I was a Topps guy.
2: Yeah.
0: Do you still have your collections?
2: I still got all of mine.
1: I do, too.
2: Pat saw it when I was clearing it out.
0: I mean, those things are worth like crazy money
2: when they were going to sell it.
1: Millions of dollars.
6: Yeah, Pat's sitting on millions.
2: I've got...
1: climate-controlled security area.
2: I'll put my card... I will put the cards that I have up against most...
0: Well, you've got that Honus Wagner card, Landrum, so that's, that's the jewel of your collection.
2: No. Because that card, that'll...
6: I'm not
2: saying change your entire life. It'll change some things in your life.
1: Landrum has the Billy Ripken card that everybody wants.
2: What's the gross thing about that? Is that the one where...
1: I'll tell you during the break.
6: Oh, boy.
1: That is today's Pat Ponder's...
2: Can I Google it?
1: Yeah, Google it. Yeah, go ahead.
2: Am I going to get some kind of virus?
1: No. No, no, no. Brought to you by Birmingham Mitsubishi. Come see us. We'll be there live on Friday from 10 until 2. A lot of giveaways, a lot of fun we're going to have. Damien will be there.
6: I will.
1: You be test driving cars in the parking lot?
6: Whoop, whoop.
1: There you go. I hear you. All right, we'll come back. We'll wrap this thing up. Oh, did you see it? It was good stuff. If you got that card, it's worth some money. This is Three Man Front. We are live at Social Taco.
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2: 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Takes my breath away. 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

0: to the jungle. A very good Tuesday to you. My name is Jim Rome. This show is brought to you by FanDuel. Of course, tremendous appreciation to my friends at FanDuel for making this all possible. All right, good show for you. And something you should know, we are wide open off the very top. So hour number one is open. I've got two interviews, and they're both in hour number two. So if I were you, I would take advantage of that opportunity. It's a great opportunity. Hour number one, engage really quickly so we don't spend a lot of time on it. Telephone number is 1-800-636-8686. I do want to make the point. The phone calls have really been good lately in volume, in quality. I mean, I love to see it. So hit me up. Get on the phones. It still works. If you want to go to social media, you know, you can do that. 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And if you don't mind, go find our YouTube page. It is still the very best way to watch the program on the internet. 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Channel, not page. Channel. And then hit the sub button. Ring the bell. Get in the chat. Do what you do. Our YouTube channel. And by the way, I know I ask you that, but it really is very helpful. Can you please hit the sub button? It benefits all of us. It benefits you. It benefits me. We can keep building the thing out. It helps everybody and everything. So if you're there already and you've not hit that sub button, can you please do that? And thank you very much. Coming up, top of hour number two, we're talking baseball again. Sorry, chat. Oh, yo, chat, what's up? Hey, chat. Good afternoon, chat. We are talking baseball. In fact, I'm happy to do it. Can't wait to do it. The mayor, Sean Casey, top of hour number two. Also in hour number two, we're going to talk some college ball. Brett Hundley is an analyst for the Big Ten Network. I know we hit on it yesterday. We're going to hit on it again today. UCLA v. Oregon. I love that game. And other things around the nation. A lot of college ball. Third hour on this Tuesday is wide open. I'm actually doing a reinvention project podcast this week. I know a number of you ask, hey, Rome, where are they? When are you going to do another one? This week. Going to tape an interview after the program today. So look for that. Put that in the back of your mind. We'll have a reinvention project pod this week. All right. All that in mind. Quickly, I got a shout out. Yo.
1: Yo.
0: Alanda.
2: Alanda.
0: Yo, Alanda.
1: Yo.
0: The Alanda. Hell got into you all? Yo, Alanda.
2: Alanda.
0: What happened to the fail clowns? Because for the second week in a row, there has been no failing and no clowning to be seen or found anywhere near the Falcons. Like, I can't believe what I'm seeing. Alanda just won back-to-back games on the road in prime time, both by more than 20 points. Here is the complete list of teams in the history of the NFL that have accomplished that feat. Ready?

0: Only the Falcons. The Falcons somehow are the very first team to ever pull that off, which is pretty insane when you consider what this team looked like after the first 2 weeks. A team that couldn't even get the ball into the red zone. Fact, the first 2 weeks, they did not even get the ball into the red zone, and now they're scoring more than anybody else in the NFL. That's not even an exaggeration. Atlanta literally went from the lowest scoring team in the league the first 2 weeks to the highest scoring team in the league the past 2 weeks. And I'm having a little bit of trouble wrapping my brain around it.
1: Brains.
0: Now, obviously, a lot of the credit has to go to that big Penix energy.
2: Big penis energy.
0: It is that big Penix energy. He's bringing that big Penix energy. Because there is no denying at this point that that team looks completely different with Michael Penix Jr. under center. The offense looks completely different. Hell, Kevin Stefanski looks like a two-time coach of the year once again. The vibes are way up. And I can't believe I'm saying any of this about the, quote, fail clowns, but they deserve all of it. But it also definitely helps when you have a freak like Bijan Robinson in your backfield. As much as that big Penix energy has made a big difference, you could easily argue that no player in that league is making as big of a difference or is as dangerous as Bijan is right now. Case in point, his first carry of the game, 59 yards, untouched, all the way to the house.
3: Run him out of this dome. First carry, and there he goes.
0: Goodbye.
3: Bijan Robinson. There are no flags, and that is a touchdown.
0: Way to make him work for it. Nice start, Saints. Because that wasn't a total buzzkill or anything. That wasn't a complete record scratch on your big night or anything. I mean, holy crap, Saints. New Orleans honors Steve Gleason and the 20th anniversary of the Dome coming game following Hurricane Katrina. This guy is an all-time NFL hero. He's raised more than $65 million to raise awareness and seek a cure for ALS. Guy's an incredible warrior. A legend, an icon. The scene before the game could not have been any more emotional, any more powerful, any more nostalgic. Not a dry eye in the house. An amazing moment for all of New Orleans. Until like 10 seconds later, when Atlanta was already up 7-0. And then about 10 seconds after that, it was already 21-7. Too bad the Saints did not show a fraction of the heart and fight of that legend, Steve Gleason. It was almost like the Saints knew they were beaten before that game even kicked off. Now, why do I say something like that? Because there might be something to that. At least if you heard that comment that Troy Aikman made on the broadcast when he pretty much aired out Saints D coordinator Brandon Staley. Aikman said the following during the broadcast, and I quote, "He doesn't have any answers, and I think he knew it when we talked to him," end quote. Meaning, long before kickoff, already during the production meeting, Brandon Staley already knew that he and his defense were screwed, which is a pretty horrifying thing for Saints fan to hear. But I'm sure a Saints fan was not exactly shocked either, because that's what their defense looked like last night. A team that had no plan. A team or a unit that had no answers.
4: You can stop asking that question.
0: I mean, so much for your special night, New Orleans. The Falcons saw your emotional night of remembrance and community, and they came out and dropped a gigantic LT hammer on it. And even worse, you know they enjoyed the hell out of it. You know they enjoyed doing it to their hated rivals in prime time, in their house, with the nation watching. That's how much these two hate each other. Never forget that. In short, the Saints did not do any shucking last night. The Saints were the ones that got shucked last night. Not that it was really Shuck's fault, because Shuck was never overcoming that horrible defense that let the ATL hang 45 on him. And I will give Shuck credit for this. At least he didn't go all Tucker Kraft and wonder why his own fans weren't cheering as the team was getting curb stomped. Shuck was like, I'd boo as well.
1: I mean, fans understandably are upset. You know, we had some opportunities that we didn't take advantage of, and you're playing the Falcons and you lose like that. I mean, I'd boo too. That sucks.
0: It really did suck. He's not wrong. It really did suck, and it really was brutal for you, Saints fan. I don't blame you for being disappointed at all. Going from that ceremony, that moment, to that performance would have been jarring no matter what. But letting your arch rivals, and again, I know that a lot of you don't understand the nature of that rivalry. You might even want to call it like the best worst rivalry in the NFL, but make no mistake about it. They hate each other's guts. They do. And letting your arch rival get over on you like that on that night in your house in prime time has got to be sickening. Did you not see Steve Gleason's son roll him out? His teammates embrace him. Not a dry eye in the place. My guy Cam Jordan understood. He summed it up perfectly. Because if anybody can understand the severity of that catastrophe last night for New Orleans, it's this guy.
5: Look at the film and see how we can get better. Just can't get worse than that. I mean, this is one of these games that we have to break this film down tomorrow. There is no off day. If you truly love this, you'll be in there early in the morning. There was a message. Yeah, I doubt I'm sleeping much tonight. There's things that we have to do. It's overly upsetting. I hate that we had a slow start and got punched in our mouths early, and then you look at the respond. It's one of those games where we weren't good enough on offense, defense, and special teams. And you look over the second half like fight back.
0: Good for him. I'm glad he's not dropping a bunch of cliches. I mean, he was real. He was raw. And he's right about all of it. The slow start was upsetting. You know why? It keeps happening. It goes back to last year. Nobody starts slower than the Saints. They haven't fixed that yet. It is time to get back to work, and it could not have gone any worse for New Orleans or any better for Atlanta. Seriously, has there been a better two-week streak for the Falcons since the Super Bowl, since they lost the Super Bowl? I think they're only now coming out of that right now. Not only are they playing winning ball, they're also playing highly entertaining ball, and they're doing it in prime time, and they're doing it on the road. And while it's only two games, Michael Penix may be exactly who they thought he was when they drafted him, where they drafted him. And last night, they did it to their hated rival, the Saints, on a huge night for New Orleans. So it really does not get any further away from the fail clowns than that. From one of the worst teams in the league to a playoff team in just 2 weeks. And before you at me for calling them a playoff team, look at their division. It sucks. Look at their division, then look at their weapons. They're all over the field. Keep that big Penix energy. Keep that dude healthy. And they absolutely are a playoff team, despite being dead in the water. Saying, I guess, in other words, rise up, Atlanta.
6: Atlanta.
0: The Atlanta Dirty Birds are back.
6: Atlanta.
0: Wow. Could not have gone any better for them or any worse for the Saints. 1-800-636-8686. If you want to react to what you saw last night, go right ahead. Do so. If you want to hit me up on the X, do that. If you want to email me, do that. If you want to get up in chat, go ahead and do that. In fact, I think I want to check some reaction. Sometimes I do coming off the top, and sometimes I don't. Let me hit refresh. Wait for it. Boy, you know he's been really busy in chat. My man Jimbo in Coachella. Yo, Jim, what up? Bring out the paper bags again. The Aints are back. See, the weird thing was, I didn't think. Like, week one, they have their shot and they let it get away. Week two, they're much better. That's why I was saying before the Raiders went there, I thought, you know what? It's a really interesting game. Really interesting game. Suddenly, they're not so interesting. Mikey Soriano, 23. Easy, Jimmy, with the big Penix praise. All he's doing is handing it off to Robinson, or to the Robinson duo at RB. They're doing the work for ATL. Hey, bro. Mikey, I know you think that you're like a genius. I know you think that. And far be it for me to be the one to shoot that down. But let me ask you something, Mikey. You being a genius and all, and a savant. If it were that easy, Mikey, why didn't Cooper Rush do it the first 2 weeks? If it were that easy, if all he had to do, and that's all that the big Penix Energy is doing, is turn and hand the ball to the Robinson guys, why didn't Cooper Rush just do that? Why didn't they get to the red zone even once in the first 2 weeks? Mikey? You know why, Mikey? Because it's not that easy. Easy, Mikey. Easy, Mikey, with you trying to check me on my take. Like, you put me in my place. Mikey, this is what happens when you wake up and you find the chat. Just bam! You just start thumbing things out. Bad takes come out. Because it's not that easy. Or they would have done it in the first 2 weeks. That was the whole point of the take. This is a completely different team from 2 weeks ago. Or so it would appear. At least according to you, or not according to you, Mikey. Hey, Mikey, don't bring me down with bad takes. Think about what you're going to thumb out before you thumb it out. I know that there's that dopamine and there's that chat. And once chat starts spinning, you want to jump right in there and that you want to merge in there. I know you want to merge into the lane, the fast lane, as quickly as possible. But if you do, you might hit me with something like that. That's just not a good take. Sorry to point that out. At ESPN Insights. What? Okay, let me help you out here. If you don't like my take, maybe you think that ESPN Insights has better insight. Quote, what a difference a QB makes. Falcons with Cooper Rush. 8.0 points per game. Fewest in the NFL. 262 yards per game. 7 turnovers. Falcons with Michael Penix Jr. 40 points per game, most in the NFL, 459 yards per game, 1 turnover. I don't know, Mikey. I guess I'll let the clones decide whose take's better, yours or mine. I've already decided. Mine. Gerald Milchamp, 6041. The only one not surprised by Brandon Staley's defense was James Kelly.
6: Thank you.
0: Yeah, no, I don't know that there were a lot of people surprised by that. I know that James Kelly is probably doing a victory lap right now. He was one of the first guys to jump on Brandon Staley. And then he never got off him. Staley is on James Kelly's list. James Kelly's got a list of about 10 guys that he just does not like. I'm like, yeah, okay, maybe you don't respect his defensive acumen, but Staley's a good dude. And I can't really convince Kelly of that either. You can't really convince James Kelly of anything. Once James Kelly decides something, there's no getting him off that. He's not one of those like open-minded, like, yeah, I'll listen to both sides of an argument. No. James Kelly decides, and then there's no going back. And believe me, he decided about Brandon Staley long ago. If you're on James Kelly's list, you're never getting off that list. It's almost impossible. In fact, next time I check with him, I'm going to see if he's ever had one guy that got on the list that found his way off the list. Hornet Denny. Chat is not easy. Signed, Mikey. Yeah, but it's not as hard as you're making it. It's just a bad take. You don't have to put it out there. All right, with that in mind, let's take a break. Hit me up. Get in the chat. Get on the phones. Get on social. Engage any way you want. Just make sure you find a way in. So let me ask you this. Do you want your data off the internet? Of course. Now, all you have to do is find every data broker that has it. And there are hundreds. Each one has its own opt-out form. Some make you upload a photo of your ID to the people selling your data. Some just ignore you completely. And a new government report found that brokers making opt-outs tougher on purpose. Broken links, buried forms, requests that go nowhere at all. Deleting yourself by hand is not a task. It's a part-time job, and it never ends because deleted data creeps back like weeds. Are you starting to get a sense of where I'm going with this? This is why I now use Incogni. It sends the removal demands, it files the follow-ups for me, and it keeps

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0: right, so once again, I'm looking for a step up in your reaction. Like, I came out, I was fire. I generally am.
1: You know, and
0: it may seem like kind of an obnoxious thing to say, but the fact of the matter is, I have not been giving myself enough credit lately. And by not giving myself enough credit lately, I mean none at all. So I came out and I did my job to start the program. Now I need you to do your job, all right? You do have a job. You got to be more proactive, reactive.
2: Step your game up.
0: 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All right. So some of the chat, and again, I'm not just catering to chat, but there is so much chat. Some of the chat, I see some of these handles and I think that it's somebody from the show, but it's hard for me to know for sure. As an example, this guy, at Manny Santino 9393. I think it's Manny in Oxnard. Now, I might be wrong. That's just my guess. But he writes, quote, shout out Charger fan. Show me your lightning bolt. 0-4. Silk is on the ledge looking down.
3: Bruh.
0: Have you seen their schedule? They could be looking at 0-7. If you look at their schedule, they could be looking at 0-7. They're already 0-4 and pretty much dead in the water. I think by now you've heard the stat. Only one team, ironically enough, the Chargers, only one team has ever started 0-4 and made the playoffs. The 92 Chargers. And yes, Texan Jim is well aware of the fact that they're also 0-4. Joey Gresko, 9256, quote, Aiken sounded like he stopped at Bourbon Street prior to the game.
4: Left on Bourbon Street.
0: Hey, Joey, no offense. You sound like you're on Bourbon Street right now. Aiken?
4: Yeah.
0: You mean Clay Aiken? Is Clay Aiken working alongside Joe Buck now? Aiken? Joey. Aiken is not even close. Joey Gresko. That'd be like me saying, oh, and Julie Gronkowski, 9256. Aiken? Aiken sounded just fine to me last night. At H. Malik, 84, Rome. Someone tell Goodell to flex the Falcons into all remaining primetime games. It is pretty amazing that they just set a record. They just did something that no team in the history of the NFL has ever done. A positive thing. In prime time. This after starting the season by failing to get to the red zone in the first two games. And they did something that had never been done before in prime time, offensively, in the following 2 weeks. Incredible. Bodie is taking his shot. Bodie's everywhere. Bodie will call. Bodie will be in chat. Well, I think I'll get in chat. Shuck, gonna be shucking oysters on the back of a shrimp boat soon. Hey, at least Shuck was up there saying, I know why they booed us. That sucked. Nor was he their biggest issue. One more thing that, quote, Aiken said last night. He said, I've never heard of a guy who got 7 years of college. He said six, yes, but I've never heard of seven. Like Shuck.
5: 7 years off in the...
0: At Chop Swanson, quote, what if Michael Penix ends up having the longest, thickest career of all the QBs in the 24 draft. Bigger than 9, of course, but more girthy than Caleb, Jaden, Drake, and Bo. Nobody saw that coming. Hey, Chop, what if you never, ever chatted at us ever again? What if you never entered chat ever again, Chop? Because I see what you did that, dude. I see what you did there, dude. I see what you did there, Chop, and so does Albie, and so does Beav, and Butthead.
1: Penis man.
0: Thank you. Then there's this. I gotta be honest, I wasn't aware that this was going on, and I certainly do not have a problem with this going on, but apparently this is going on. Brian and Barstow is like boots on the ground, and the ground being the internet. Hey, Rome. I had the misfortune of tuning into the at Haunted 00 Horse and Friends show on YouTube. Let me stop you right there. That would insinuate that the horse has friends. What do you mean he has a show called the Haunted 00 Horse and, quote, friends? Which friends? Who are these friends that we speak of? Oh, there it is. You're not going to believe his co-hosts. Freaking Dino in Vegas. Yeah, that makes sense. That makes sense. Like, let me stop right there. Oh, wait. Let me not stop right there. You're not going to believe his co-hosts. Freaking Dino in Vegas and Eric in Orlando. All right. So if I were to say to you, I'm going to give you a name and you quickly blurt out one of their friends. Just do that. Haunted Horse. Nobody? Come on, man. That's harsh. Let's try it again. I'm going to blurt out a name, and you tell me a friend of theirs. First thing that comes to mind, Haunted Horse, Dino in Vegas. There you go. Let me give you another one. I'm going to blurt out a name, and then you say out loud who you think that person's best friend might be. Dino in Vegas, Eric in Orlando. Of course they've come together for a show. All they have is each other. Wait, no. Gail. I know you're like one of the coolest, nicest people that has ever come around here. Gail, is that like a mercy contribution? Gail, you do know you are who you roll with. He writes, Gail in Santa Barbara is also... Oh my gosh, there it is. I can see it. I can see it graphically. There they are.
2: OMG!
0: Bacon... Gail and the horse in a three box. Wow. Bro, I'm looking at you, horse. Why is your setup as nice as mine? What are we doing here, horse? Gail? I'm not going to ask who your friends are, or tell you who to choose as friends. Gail, in fact, you go way back. You have friends that even I can't get to. These two aren't two of them, though. Bacon. Hey, Bacon, who are you? Eric Clapton? Jimi Hendrix? Look at the guitarist this guy has in the background. At least Eric in Orlando is not on that. Because my man is not a part of this show. He might be a part of your show. Obviously, he has not boycotted your show, horse. But it's coming. It'll happen. You wait. What? He would do it to me, but not you. Come on, horse. You really think Eric in Orlando is not going to boycott your show? But he boycott mine. Oh, okay. All right, so do a little deeper digging and find out that they're not the only clones with shows. Hey, look, of course, there are clones, there are non-clones. Who in this world doesn't have a show? No, I mean this, actually. What human being who is above dirt does not have some sort of show or pod or platform? So, of course, you should. I encourage you all to have your shows. Romy, a clone said Silk is on edge. Looking down because the Chargers are 0-4. If Silk was on edge looking down, all he'd see are his moobs and pepperoni nipples. Sincerely, men with normal male chests. wore KOC, pulling his head out of his ass and getting his team in the end zone. Signed Sam. Sam, they're 4-0. They're 4-0, Sam. What more do you want from this guy? They're 4-0 with almost nothing from their quarterbacks. What more do you want? And by the way, if you want to accuse Silk of being moobish, you can. Pepperoni nipples do not factor into this. That is a Keith Arnold thing.
2: I don't even have big nipples. Like, let's be real.
0: Now, he denied it. Keith Arnold, great XR4TR, one of my favorites. Great dude. You know he once got 3 hits? Off Joe Mauer? There's something with Joe Mauer. I think Keith Arnold once struck out Kirby Puckett. I don't know. Anyway, he denied that he had pepperoni nipples. So don't try and hang out on Silk.
3: I've never heard that.
0: DLH 1029, calling the Saints versus the Falcons a rivalry is like calling two bums fighting over a box house a property dispute. Dave, bro, I mean, nice job, but that's not fair. They do have a rivalry. First of all, blatant bum smack, which you know is not allowed. And number two, I called it the best, worst rivalry. But you can't tell me they don't hate each other's guts. They do. And if you say otherwise, you're wrong. All right, we'll come right back. Hour number one is open. Chat, it's just me and chat. Chat and I, chat and me. Anybody else want to jump up? So far, it's all the host and chat in hour one. I've got Sean Casey coming up at the top of hour number two. Definitely talking baseball with the mayor. Brett Hundley, middle of hour number two. Hour number three is open. I should talk raising Yankees before I get to Case. Let me do that next.
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1: Hey, chat, you're not going to like this, but I don't really care. I want to talk some baseball before I talk some baseball. Sean Casey, top of the hour, but let me just get this in. After nearly getting no hit in Game 1 of their series against the Rays, you would think that the Yankees would have shown up last night with renewed focus and energy. You would have thought, after getting one hit in Game 1 on Saturday, there would be no way the Yankees could come up with an even more pathetic performance in Game 2. And if you thought those things, you thought dead wrong, because last night was one of the all-time Yankee postseason disasters. The Yankees were like, if you thought Game 1 was embarrassing, just watch this garbage. Watch us kick the ball around the infield starting in the very first inning. Just watch us make hideous error after hideous error with our ace on the mound, starting with a routine play on the first Rays at bat of the game.
2: Their top three, as good as there is in baseball. Diaz, top spinner, and it eats up McMahon, and Yandy Diaz will reach. That ball was hissing off the turf.
1: Oh, yeah, just ate him alive. Just ate him alive. Hissing off the turf, ate him alive. Yeah, right. Haven't seen anyone boot anything so easy since Aaron Judge dropped that can of corn in center field during the World Series. And that was the most lackadaisical defensive play I have seen in a playoff game since, let me think. Oh, yeah, Gerrit Cole forgetting to cover first base in the World Series. But hey, at least the Yankees cleaned it up after that awful start to the game, right? Not only did the Yankees commit a disgusting error in the first Rays at bat of that game, they went on to commit three more errors, which means that last night the Yankees had the same number of errors as they did base hits. That's not a recipe for success. That's not a good ratio. Errors to hits. Same error. It's almost like terrible postseason defense has become a hallmark, a calling card of the Yankees. Pretty hard to win anything when your calling card is booting the ball in every big spot you can. Pretty hard to win any game, much less a playoff game, if you can't catch the ball or throw the ball. Pretty basic stuff, and you can't, if you can't do the basic stuff that you learn, I don't know, right around the time, the very first time you pick up a glove, then inevitably you're going to embarrass yourself and your fan base. And by the way, who tipped us off to all of this? Who let us in on all of this? The Yankees' defensive problems. Where do I remember the Yankees being put on blast for their atrocious defense in the postseason? Oh, that's right. It was the Dodgers who told everybody. It was my dude, Joe Kelly. Remember this? Because I know every single Yankee fan does.
3: We were saying every single game, just let them throw the ball to the infield. They can't make a play. I mean, you saw Shohei got an extra base going to third on sloppy Gleyber play. It's well known. We all knew. I mean, we're the Dodgers. We know every little detail.
1: He's not wrong. It's my man, Joe Kelly. You might not like the way he said that, but he's not wrong. They can't make a play. And it is no secret. The Dodger game plan for the 2024 World Series was let them implode. And not only did that work then, it still works now. It's still the only game plan you need. And now we know it works whether or not Aaron Judge is also out there kicking the ball around the yard with the rest of them. Just put the ball in play. Just put the ball in play and watch them implode and beat themselves. Oh, and credit to the Rays. So none of you Rays fans come up in here and say, why don't we get credit for anything? Credit to the Rays. Yes, Tampa, I know you think the Rays get no respect or attention or run or credit. Well, here I am giving it all to you right now. Here's your bleeping credit. For real.
4: Credit.
1: Tampa's played two games in a row without making a single error. Pretty impressive. You see, Yankees, it is possible. Tampa even caught one off of the catwalk at the Trop yesterday. I cannot believe this keeps happening, but this keeps happening. Apparently, catching live fly balls off the roof is a daily part of this postseason discussion now. Check it.
4: That's two of the changeups. You see right there again, belt high.
2: Spencer Jones, a towering fly ball to center, stays up there for Johnny DeLuca. And no, he hit one of the rings.
4: Hits the ring.
2: And I think it's playable here. It's a live ball, and that's an out.
1: Incredible.
4: Yep.
2: That is an out.
1: That is so incredible. You know what my favorite part is? When the ball hits the catwalk or the roof, one outfielder calling another outfielder off of it. I got it. You see, I'm so impressed by this. To me, catching a baseball that ricochets off the roof or the catwalk and comes falling unnaturally back down onto the field, to me, does not seem that easy. Yet that's two games in a row that's happened. Well, imagine the Yankees trying to catch fly balls off the ceiling. These dudes can't even catch balls hit directly to them. How are they going to catch one that bounces off a catwalk or a ceiling? They can't even remember to get off the first base and cover. How can anybody expect them to catch live balls deflecting and careening off of the catwalk or the roof? You know when things are going badly? The ball just innately seems to find the wrong guy at the wrong time. You know how that is in baseball? Where the ball will find the wrong person at the wrong time. That's the Yankees. Except it's all nine guys.
5: All nine guys
1: were out there thinking, don't hit it to me. Don't hit it to me. Then I'll have to catch it. And then throw it. It's like all nine guys are Chuck Knobloch. Sorry, Chuck. Getting the yips is nothing to joke about, especially when all nine dudes in pinstripes currently have them. Man, I can't believe that. Another one off the roof, or in this case, the catwalk, and they made the play? Talk about making an adjustment. I wonder if they had to throw their sunglasses on at night and look up into the lights to make that play. Incredible. How about this guy? Oh! Sorry about that, Aaron. Every time I watch that, it gets worse and worse. It's like the easiest play ever. Oh! Dude. Hey. If you're listening on the radio, we're showing Aaron Judge dropping an easy, like the easiest fly ball in the history of mankind. Comes in a few steps. Literally, lazy fly ball. Not even a sinking liner. Not even a hard hit ball. The easiest play ever. It's like he closed his glove before the ball got into the glove. And you're going to tell me that what we're seeing right now has nothing to do with that. I'm going to say it does. Oh, looky here. A member of the XR4TI in the chat. Rich Fry. _ producer Rich, no offense, bro, but if you keep coming up here in chat, you're gonna have to take producer off that and just put clone or just Rich Fry, citizen. Yankees out here trying to rebrand their playoff run as the Eras Tour.
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1: 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Why? 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They're competitive every single year. 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
1: They are a competitor of yours, right, Nut? I don't know exactly what y'all are competing for. 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Technically, you're actually competing with me. We're all competing for the same thing. 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
1: That's true. What's going on? Welcome to hour number two. I'm Jim Rome. This show is brought to you by FanDuel. Appreciate my pals at FanDuel for making that happen. All right, you know where to find me. I'm not hard to find, but we start hour number two by having a conversation with an icon. He played 12 years in the bigs for the Indians, the Reds, the Pirates, the Tigers, and the Reds. All-star, host of the Mayor's Office podcast, and MLB Network analyst. You can watch him on the Emmy Award-winning MLB Tonight throughout the postseason. He will be on the show today right after tonight's Game 3 between the Brewers and the Padres. He is the one and only Sean Casey. Case, with the playoffs heating up, you know that I had to run you down, my brother. How you doing, Case?
2: Romy, great to see you, man. Glad we're connected, man. I knew we would at some point in the postseason.
1: Had to, Case. Had to run you down. Thanks for making time for it. All right, so before we talk about the Padres in Milwaukee, let me ask you about last night. Miserable night, Sean, for the Yankees. They manage only four hits. They commit four errors. They lose to the Rays 5-2. What was running through your mind watching them implode, kick the ball around the yard, and fall behind 2-0?
2: Yeah, the first thing I thought, Romy, was, with Cam Schlittler on the mound, you got to win this game. You got to get it to 1-1, back to the Bronx. You don't want to go down 2-0. When McMahon made that first error and then they started throwing the ball around in the fifth, I just thought, man, in the postseason, you know, man, as well as I do, you can't give one extra out. You can't make, you know, more than one error without paying for it. And, you know, they paid for it, and they're down 2-0 now going back to the Bronx, and really their back's against the wall.
1: You know, Sean, I agree with you on both those points. Number one, you cannot give somebody an extra out. And number two, you can't do that with your ace on the mound, especially down 1-0. And, Sean, when it comes to that, like defensively, can throwing the ball around or kicking the ball around, can that weirdly become contagious in a situation like that?
2: You know what? It's crazy you say that, Roman, but that's what happens in baseball. It's just like with hitting. Sometimes you can't hit and nobody hits, and then all of a sudden everybody hits it. But a lot of times too, when one guy makes an error, then the next guy makes an error, all of a sudden it does come contagious. And that's what happened in game two. It just looked like, oh my gosh, like Jazz is throwing it around. Lombard can't make a play. McMahon, who's usually one of the best third basemen, he makes that play. Wells is with the catcher's interference. So it just really snowballed and got out of hand for him.
1: We are talking to you, Sean Casey. All right, Case, what about the White Sox? They won their fourth straight postseason game, rallying to beat the Guardians 4-3. They're now a win away from booking a spot in the ALCS. Now, we know that White Sox have Pope Leo on their side. What else led to Chicago's incredible transformation after losing an MLB record 121 games, Sean, just 2 years ago?
2: Yeah, the blessing of Pope Leo. You know, is it real? It's incredible what's going on with the White Sox. But Romy, they're doing it very unconventional. They're unleashing the bullpen. Will Venable has done a great job of bringing in different guys. Grant Taylor, he just goes out, throws 3-inning save, 4-inning saves, whatever you need him for. You know, they're doing that. They're finding ways. They're a young team. They're a fun team. They're energetic. Murakami's brought something to that lineup and something to that clubhouse that they haven't had in a while. And they're coming up with big hits. You know, at the end of the day, they're getting the hits they need. They're hitting the ball at the ballpark like Murakami did in game one. And they're holding the Guardians down. The Guardians have not scored. They haven't hit at all. And the White Sox have taken advantage of it. It's a fun team to watch, Romy. I'm sure you're enjoying it. I'm enjoying it because they're having a great time playing baseball.
1: Oh, man, they're so fun. They're incredible. It's a great, great thing for the sport. Sean Casey joining us. So, Case, what about moving in the National League? You've got two more games tonight in the NL, starting with game three between the Dodgers and the Braves. That series tied up at a game apiece. Walt Weiss's decision, although seemingly, not even seemingly, it was unpopular when he made it, but that bullpen game turned out to be a brilliant decision by him. It gives ace Chris Sale an extra day as he takes the mound tonight. What is your outlook for this evening and then the rest of that series?
2: They really got fortunate. They really got fortunate. Fortunate, you know, starting Ray Kerr in game two, really doing a bullpen game, and then getting Sale for game three is huge. I mean, you know, I think these teams are well matched. There's a lot of star powers in both lineups. You know, the interesting guy, you want to see Ohtani hitting fifth tonight, which he hasn't done in a long, long time with the Dodgers, if ever. So you're wondering if he's going to be a factor. I think that's a big thing. And then you just look up and down that lineup. And Michael Harris with the Braves has been swinging the bat really well. Olsen. So it's going to be a pitcher's duel. Yamamoto versus Sale. It's going to be a juggernaut match there. But at the end of the day, in the postseason, who can get the big hit? Which lineup's going to come through? I think that's when it's going to happen tonight in Game 3.
1: Man, that one is a coin flip. Sean Casey joining us. What about the game you're on? The Padres facing an elimination game, Game 3 tonight in San Diego. Since both of those losses, Case, were so gut-wrenching for the Padres, how do you expect them to show up tonight at home with their season on the line?
2: Well, San Diego's going to be rocking. You know, we've kind of loved the crowds they put out there. They're going to be out in full force for this game. But I think the biggest thing is, man, they got a great team, Romy. They're playing these games tight. But in the postseason, you got to come up with the big hit. And they've had a ton of chances in both these games against the Brewers to come through, and they haven't been able to. So I think the biggest thing tonight, they got to get some length from Pivetta. That bullpen is one of the best in the game, but you got to come up with the big hits. If they're going to get this to Game 4 and win in San Diego tonight, they got to find a way to get guys on and get them in and get this series to 2-1.
1: No doubt. This has happened in years past, obviously. Sean, when I think about the Padres, I would have said a few days ago that their home field right now, as hot as they were entering this series, that probably was the most hostile environment and the toughest place to go. And then the Brewers closed their roof, man. How loud, and considering how loud it got in there, would you say the Brewers might have the best home field advantage in the sport right now when that dome is closed?
2: Romy, I think so, man. The Brewers fan, they love the Brewers there in Milwaukee. I've played there, played in that division for years, and I was always fascinated by how much they love the Brewers, and now they're winning. Now they're legit. Pat Murphy has those guys playing top to bottom. They play like an old-school brand of baseball. They're getting guys over, getting them in, laying down bunts. Murphy does a great job with that bullpen, but those fans are absolutely incredible, and I think actually it was a home field advantage for them in Game 1 and 2, and they were able to come out of there 2-0.
1: Case, Padre fans are obviously really unhappy about the roof, but the fact of the matter is Major League Baseball makes that call. Hey, by the way, Case, how weird is this? One went off the catwalk last night. You had that one off the roof. It's almost an everyday occasion. Or what's going on with other balls going off the roof or the catwalk?
2: So weird, Romy. I've never in Tampa, I've seen it happen. Milwaukee, I've never seen that happen. Never seen a ball hit the roof and come down in fair territory. And, you know, I don't know. I don't love it because it's, you know, baseball, and you want to see the roof be high enough maybe where you don't hit it. But it's part of the game, and it's factored into both games. So, you know, both teams are playing by the rules, brother.
1: Exactly. And it wasn't like they closed the roof right when they saw the big bopper coming up, right? Or in the ninth inning. It could have happened either. Case, what? I mean, is it as simple as the ball going up, and if you track it, it just drops straight down? How is it that guys defensively are making a play on those balls? Is it tougher than it looks, or is it not that hard?
2: Dude, I was thinking the same thing. I'm like, how are these balls coming down right where these guys are to make a play? Because I don't. You know, I'm like, it's incredible. They're coming right down. They could ricochet anywhere. You know, it's amazing. But it is one of those things. It is high up there. So if it doesn't get a huge carom, you do have time to field it. It's the weirdest thing. You look up, you're like, oh, it's coming down. And, you know, in Tampa, there's three guys around it. They're like, hey, somebody take this thing. And then in left, Churio was sitting right there when France hit the ball. So, you know, it's just two lucky bounces for those teams.
1: Case, that's my thing. In Tampa, it's almost like they practice it. It's almost like it's a spring training drill. Like they're calling each other off the ball or something. It's weird that there's a formation out there and that they all kind of moved around and they knew what to do.
2: Yeah. And, Romy, you know what I love? They're like, on the broadcast, they're like, okay, if it hits catwalk A, right, and B, and if it's C, then it's a homer. B, it comes down. I'm like, what are we doing? We got all these ground rules for the three catwalks that they hit, you know?
1: It's hilarious. Sean Casey joining us. So, Case, you know what? Last week, this is really interesting. I spoke to your former teammate, Jonathan Papelbon. Believe it or not, Case, I had never spoken to him before. And I loved him. He showed up here in the jungle, and he was absolutely awesome. What was he like in the Red Sox clubhouse when you guys were teammates? And then how intense was he when he knew he was going to get the ball?
2: You think I'm shot out of a cannon? Papelbon was shot out of a cannon. I played with him in 08, too, when he was, like, just young, nuts, you know what I mean? And when he would come out to Shipping Off to Boston, you know, he would come out to that song, and everyone would be going crazy, and here comes Pap. I felt like he was one of the best closers I've ever played with. The intensity, the way he played the game, and he wanted to win, man. And he was a big reason that one of the best closers in Boston history, if not the best, but he was a big reason they were winning championships out there.
1: You know, Case, since it's the postseason, before you go, I want to ask you this. You did some of your best work in the highest leverage situations. You hit .410 for your career in the postseason. You had 16 hits in a dozen games. Is that a coincidence, or were you able to consciously dial up your play when it mattered most?
2: You know what, Romy? I was fortunate, man. I didn't make the postseason until my ninth season. So I had, like, so much experience on in big games and big moments, being able to slow down, slow my heart rate, you know, really get into my process at the at-bat. You know, and the one thing you look at in the postseason, you can't teach experience. Like, you have to be in there. So when I got there, although I hadn't been there, I had been in postseason situations before, and I felt like that really helped me a ton, you know, when I was, you know, able to come through in certain spots.
1: Hey, Sean, really quickly, how did you slow your heart rate? What was the process? Is it just breathing or another way? How did you slow your heart rate?
2: The power's in the exhale, Romy, you know, in through the nose and out, you know. I try to go 2 in, 4 out, you know, 2 seconds longer on the exhale brings your heart rate down, get to that, you know, they say the parasympathetic nervous system. And then I really believe it turns your vision on. Once your vision's on, now I'm dangerous. So, and then you play with a calm aggression. I think mentally as hitters, you got to stay aggressive, but it has to be a calm aggression. It's not like football where you're looking to rip somebody's head off. In baseball, it's really golf in a team environment. Like, you got to be able to slow yourself down. No one can help you in that box, and you have to figure out how to get your body into a state to perform at an aggressive level.
1: I love that line. It's like golf in a team environment. So, Case, yeah. I lied. Here's my last thought. How often do you do that in real life and not between the lines? Does it work outside the baseball diamond?
2: Dude, I honestly, I'm not kidding you when I say it. I'm doing it all the time. You know, I'm really... Really, listening to our guy, Andrew Huberman, recently coming out with his book called Protocols, and he talks about the quickest way to bring your heart rate down is the double inhale, exhale, and on the exhale, you know, let all of your air out of your lungs. And what I find with that, when I do that, Romy, man, can I get that deep breath? So for anybody out there that's listening and you can't get a deep breath or you feel a little anxiety on you, double inhale, exhale. Get all the powers in the exhale. Get all your breath out. Man, I'll tell you what, it's a game changer for me when I was playing. It's probably more of a game changer for me in everyday life, brother.
1: Case, I love that so much. I love that so much. Now, I know that maybe 1% of my audience can deal with Huberman and that type of thing, but I love that you brought right. that up, and into it. Case, you're the absolute best, dude. You know I had to run you down for the postseason. Great to see you, Sean. You know I love you, man. Thank you very much.
2: All right, Romy. Love you, buddy, and I'll see you soon, my man.
1: You got it, Case. Sean Casey, best human ever. Clones, you probably would benefit from Andrew Huberman. You probably would not understand Andrew Huberman, but you would probably benefit from it. In fact, I know you would. I know you would, but it's thick. It's deep, but it's really important. But I'm glad Case brought him up. It's kind of more in that reinvention space, the people that I talk to in that space. I've never spoken to him before, but he's a brilliant, brilliant guy. All right, telephone number is toll-free, 1-800-636-8686. Now, a guy that I know you can relate to and that I do know that you understand, the mayor, Sean Casey. And Case is shot out of a cannon year after year after year after year. Case shows up like that every single time. All right, some other things I want to get to in addition to your reaction. I do want to talk about the Steelers, Yinzers. You're still in the news. And if you're still in the news, being that you're not that good, it's probably not the best news, right? But it is news. Oh, here's something. And not good news. Good news for him. Great player. Not good news for the team that's already having a lot of problems up front. ESPN reports, breaking. Eagles offensive tackle Lane Johnson announced his retirement from the NFL after 14 seasons. The 6-time Pro Bowler, 2-time Super Bowl champion, spent his entire career in Philadelphia. Mike Garofalo added, quote, Lane Johnson, an advocate for mental health over the course of his career, says in his statement he, quote, deeply wanted to gut it out for one more year, end of quote. That was part of the consideration when he stepped away from the team for a bit during camp. But says now, after missing Sunday's game, quote, right now, it is critical that I focus on my mental health. Obviously, if he had some questions going into the season, and he's stepping away a month into the season, then obviously he's got some things he's dealing with right now. And he has been an advocate for mental health and pretty vocal about that throughout the course of his career. So he's doing the right thing. And Philly, this dude, not only an all-time great, he gave you everything he had. Everything he had. So if you're going to come in here, Philly fan, and act like he's abandoning the fight, he's obviously dealing with some pretty challenging things right now and needs to do what he needs to do. You got to respect that. That's an icon right there. That's a two-time Super Bowl champion. So on a very personal level, that's heavy. And you can see where he was really struggling if he's retiring right now. On a football level, which to me is secondary, but maybe not to you, Eagle fan, Philly fan, from a football standpoint, that's an offense that is already having all sorts of trouble. Like nothing is going right for that offense. They can't throw it. They can't run it. They can't protect Jalen Hurts. Hurts can't do anything to help them. Sean Mannion under fire already. Nothing's going right. So to lose an anchor like that, from a football standpoint, obviously it's going to make things so much worse. You know, they may be 2-2, but they look like an 0-4 team. They should be an 0-4 team. The two games they won, they barely won and did not look good doing it. So it goes in the books as wins, but they could easily, just as easily be 0-4 as they are 2-2, and now they lose their anchor. That's tough. Good for him, but that's tough. Owen Gockley, 1401, chat, bro, playing in Philadelphia was so depressing, he retired and peaced out midseason. Yeah, I don't think it's quite that simple. You know, if he's citing mental health issues, and he is, quote, right now, it is critical that I focus on my mental health. Like, he couldn't play another game. Maybe didn't even want to go to practice again. Had to get himself out of that situation and immediately focus on his mental health. You have to respect that. That's more than Philadelphia is depressing. What do you mean it's so depressing? He won two championships. Hey, nice to see that you're all so sympathetic to this guy. Richard Torres, quote, he knows EAGLESRAZZ. I don't think that's why he retired four games in, because they're as. He's dealing with mental health issues. All right, so that news just in. When we come back, I want some more of your reaction, and I do want to talk about the Steelers, your reaction also to Sean Casey. We'll talk some college ball, too. All of that still ahead. Welcome, Alvy, to your most rewarding season ever. 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

0: So the stuff that we know, we agree, may not be illegal. 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
0: 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Wouldn't it be better if occasionally y'all went, yeah, these guys suck. 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It's fine.
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0: 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One more thing I'd say about that company. We started using them before we found them as a partner on this program. They were recommended to us before we started using them on this show. We were using them for the show, if that makes sense. So that's what that came to be. We didn't start using them after they became a partner on the program. We just found them on our own. They were recommended. That's how good that company is. All right, some reaction. Quote, Kevin W., 9252. He only retired at midseason? Child, please. Regards, Vontae Davis.
1: Child, please.
0: This guy's playing it more straight, and it's interesting. Smasky, 1431. Quote, Lane saw what life for the O-line looked like without Stoutland and only needed three games to get out of there. Not good, Philly, not good. All right, now that's more of a straight take. That's the O-line coach who up and bounced. And if I'm not mistaken, I don't know where he ended up. He just bounced. Look, we know there's been a lot of change, a lot of instability, a lot of turnover, a lot of controversy, a lot of drama. I don't think they're nearly as good. I don't think their situation is nearly as good as their record might indicate. And then I don't know what Lane was dealing with, and nor am I going to speculate. But it's Lane Johnson. Credible character guy, incredible player, and if he cited mental health in the announcement, that tells me all I need to know. He didn't say it was just time. He didn't say I'm no longer performing to my ability. He didn't say that I'm no longer willing to prepare the way I need to prepare to get myself ready. I mean, he cited mental health. So he's dealing with something. And the best thing that he felt that he could do was take himself and remove himself out of that situation. Oh, and then there's this. Rick and Chico. I saw Robert Plant last night in Sacktown. Great show. He still got it. Three Led Zepp tunes and a great band, Saving Grace, playing his new stuff too, Clones. If he's in your town or close to it, go. Bro, you throwing that in my face? I don't know. Maybe it's not too late.
2: Right in my face.
0: Maybe if Saving Grace is touring, I don't know if they have a new record, maybe I can get him back on. Maybe it's not too late. You know, it's always said, it's never too late. It's never too late. I've always assumed that ship sailed. One of the great regrets of my life. Robert Plant, years ago, inviting me to a show and saying that he could tell me some stories backstage that he can't tell me here. And me saying, oh, sure, Robert Plant. Yeah, here's how it sounded. Go ahead, Avi.
2: It's not going to happen, but you're more than welcome to come along and see what we do. It's great fun. And I can tell you some great stories off microphone, which will really make you laugh.
0: Sure, Robert Plant, I'd love to, but there's a really important Padre game going on that night that I got to track. So I'm not going to go backstage and hang out with a rock icon, because you know I'm only going to do 30,000 shows. I really can't miss one night of prep. Even for you, Robert Plant, don't regret that at all. I don't know. You know, Dave Steve is taking the ball for the Jays. Really can't miss that, Robert Plant. I'm sure you understand. Give my best to Jimmy Page. You can stop that anytime you want, Albie. Cowboy Fernando 916 is in. What do you want, Cowboy Honk? Lane Johnson showing it's never too late to retire. Aaron Donald should protect his mental health as well. Good one, Cowboy Honk. Bro, you're making it worse, not better. Look at Torres, man. Torres, why are you taking this so personally? Abandon ship! Sign Lane Johnson. Torres, why are you taking this so personally?
1: Iceberg!
0: Why are you acting like he did something to you? I wonder what it is that Eagle fan thinks that this guy of all guys owes them at all. What could Lane Johnson possibly owe you, Eagle fan? Listen to yourselves. Let me get some non-chat reaction. This is when chat turns. Chat can be good. Chat is so streaky. Chat is streaky. Chat needs a slump buster. Because right now I can't buy any good content or reaction from chat. So let me go to some non-chat for reaction. Ian McLean. Jim, as always, great interview with Case. Best dude ever. He's killing it on TV, but the Reds fans would love him to come back and turn this crap franchise around. Ian and the Natty. Listen, Sean Casey makes everything better. He does. But, and I love Case, clearly. But my dude does not walk on water. He can't do it all by himself. And why? Five.
3: Why?
0: Again, I'm going to ask the question. Are there four other why-whys? Why are you at why five?
3: Why?
0: Did four others beat you to that handle? At why? Regarding Jim saying Sean Casey, you know what I like about chat? Chat is, well, this actually isn't chat. Sometimes you're talking to me and sometimes you're talking about me. Like regarding Jim saying Sean Casey is, quote, best human ever. Can at Alvin DeLauro create a reel of Jim saying this about guests, DJ, and even himself? A la the famous NASCAR reel. No, at why? Because I don't say that about a bunch of people. I know what you're getting at. You're getting at, wasn't it that thing where, was it Troy Aikman? It was Aikman. It was Aikman who was recently saying, best ever. Best I've ever seen. Nobody better. And this is not true. I've said what I've said. Sean Casey is the best human ever. I did say, and I have said, and will continue to say, that my wife, Janet, I married the best person I've ever met. Technically, you're right. Both those things can't be true because I have met Sean Casey. I didn't say that I'm the best ever. I said that I have not been giving myself enough credit lately. So this whole thing about why, can you string them all together of Rome saying everything's the best ever? I don't. But if I see something amazing, I'll say it. Like, why? You know what I could do? Why? I could string together the worst things I've ever seen. You'd be part of it. Why? Five. Worst take ever. Why? Worst handle ever. We could do that. Why? Five. Or I could break for Brett Hundley. Thank you, Avi. Be right back.
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0: Authorities say a Kentucky officer ran the same two license plates 2,000 times. They belonged to the mother of his child. She had an order of protection against him. He didn't hack anything. He typed in a plate. One of 120,000 cameras. It said a major American daily newspaper found at least 50 more. 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
1: That is true. Let me remind you, we are on Westwood One. Proud of that. We're also on Sirius XM. We also have our YouTube channel, and we've got our Rome TV channel, which has eight platforms. So figure out where and how you want to consume the program. Get after it. All right, as promised, we're joined right now by somebody who spent 8 years in the NFL as a quarterback at UCLA. He set school records for career touchdown passes and total offense. He was an all Pac-12 honoree in 2014. He currently serves as a Big Ten Network college football analyst. He is Brett Hundley. Brett, great to have you on the show, dude. How you doing?
2: I'm doing great, man. I love the intro. I appreciate it. Time goes fast.
1: Yeah, time goes fast, dude. Time, believe me, we talk about it all the time. Time is a bitch. But anyway, it's great to have you. Listen, as a proud alum of UCLA, you got to be so fired up. The team is 21st ranked. They've got a huge game coming up against number 13, Oregon. Since you called a UCLA game for the Big Ten Network last month, I know you're fully up to speed on the team. What has impressed you the most about their 4-0 start? Uh-oh! My man's frozen. That's our guest is frozen music. Okay, I got you, Brett. You're back now. I hear you, but I don't see you, but let's see.
2: Oh, man, let's see what's happening.
1: Let's see what's happening. Anyway, why don't we just talk about it until I see you again? What has impressed you the most about the 4-0 start?
2: You know, I think it's unfortunate. Oh, there we go. I was rocking the shirt. But you know, I think the biggest thing with UCLA is the culture. When I was able to go there, talk to Bob Chesney, there's a difference. You know, I've been around Pete Carroll. I've been around, you know, the Harbaugh at Baltimore, and he brings a specific type of culture. And I think it's reflecting in the start they've had. You know, I think this is a big first test for them, especially where I think they hit at. But I'm excited for them. That's why I said I had to wear the shirt. I needed you guys to see the UCLA, and excited for what they have going down there.
1: No, you have to. Brett Hundley joining us. I like the Baltimore Harbaugh. You know, it's really interesting because these guys, we're talking about two legendary coaches, the Baltimore Harbaugh and then the Seattle Pete Carroll. Hey, what is it about Chesney? Like, you know it. We always talk about this, Brett. You know this. It's hard to explain it, but you know it when you see it or you feel it. He clearly has it. But what makes this guy different than from some of the other greats that you talked about?
2: I think the biggest thing is just how much he cares. And not to say, you know, a lot of coaches don't care about the players, but I think there's some connection that he has outside of, you know, that's why I bring up Harbaugh, I bring up Pete Carroll. They're so connected with their players, and you see that with the things they're doing. And Bob Chesney is no different. I think his values and just from his family background, I mean, his father being a coach, his grandfather being a coach, how he was raised, how he came up, and how his culture is built, I think is the biggest thing. I mean, it's funny, when I was out there, his dad is on the sideline, his son's on the sideline. That goes a lot, especially when it's a family atmosphere as a football program.
1: Right, it's real, it's authentic, that connectivity, and then there's that juice, there's that energy, and he brings it every single day. You know, you brought up a really interesting point that's pretty obvious, but I was going to get there. You got a big step up in competition right now. You got Oregon. Look, I think the UCLA, at least watching from where I'm watching, Brett, they've got the right mindset. They've got the right mindset. But then do they have the right personnel and the right talent to handle Oregon right now? How do you see the matchup?
2: Yeah, I'm actually excited for it. You know, it's hard to say because I want to jump from the bandwagon with UCLA, but I think this is the first real test we're going to see from UCLA. You know, we've played the Marylands, the Cals, and it's not been any ranked opponents. So this is the first one that I actually think we get to actually maybe place ourselves with where we're at in top competition. And the thing I'm most excited about, not just their offense, Wayne Knight going crazy, but Colin Hitchler, the defensive coordinator, I think that's what's separating UCLA right now, is how their defense has been playing, the turnovers they've gotten. And I think that's going to be the name of the game, especially going up against Raiola this week at Oregon.
1: Brett Hundley joining us. You mentioned Raiola. That's interesting. I was going to ask you about that, too, because the Ducks are hoping, they're hoping that it's Dante Moore. So we'll find out whether or not he suffered that concussion, of course, against USC. Wait, what was your personal experience with head injuries when you played, Brett?
2: it was something. It's part of the game. You know, that hit on Moore, that was a different type of hit. And you know, I hope they take his recovery slowly. I hope, you know, and it's not to say I hope he's not in the game, because football is football. But at the end of the day, I want to see the player safe and making sure his long term is good. But with head injuries, especially as a quarterback, those type of hits can be detrimental. And just how we process everything that we do as a quarterback, Dante Moore, Dylan Raiola, is shoulders and above. So I think that's the biggest thing that I'm hoping to see from Dante Moore, is if he's truly, truly healthy. They don't rush him back. He has a big, you know, a lot of career ahead of him, not only in college, but in the NFL next. So, you know, I hope he takes it slow and actually gets his recovery needed for that.
1: I was going to go there next. I was going to say, short term, how would that impact his decision making when he returns to the field?
2: I think that's a huge part of the decision. I think he does need to think long term. I know you want to win for your team. I know you want to, you know, give it your all, but they do have a great backup quarterback. Raiola, I think, showed just what he did last week at USC. They can have a good game without Dante Moore out there, and it does give Raiola some more experience. But I think he should take this slowly and not rush back to get out there.
1: Brett Hundley joining us. Since we're talking quarterbacks and you play the position at a high level yourself, I want to ask you about Ohio State. So you have Jeremiah Smith, who's understandably getting a ton of run as the front runner for the Heisman Trophy. Like, the guy's unbelievable. But what about the guy who gets him the ball? Where do you come out on Buckeyes quarterback Julian Sand?
2: I'm very high on him. And, you know, I think watching his tape, one of the things I like, I think it makes it easy for him, is who he's throwing it to. Jeremiah Smith, again, I mean, a lot of his receptions are going there, and it's literally take a drop. You know where you're going, and if they don't stop him, I'm throwing it to Jeremiah Smith. But at the same time, if you look back from his first start last year in running that offense, he completed over 70% of his passes, and he's on the same track this year. I think he takes extremely well care of the ball, and he's very, very smart with his decision making. So I've been very high on him since he started last year with Ohio State, and really, really have been truly impressed by what he's done this year so far.
1: Brett Hundley joining us. Brett, I'm looking over your shoulder, and I'm seeing pictures of you and the old gunslinger. Let me ask you about your NFL career. What was it like to share a quarterback room with a future Hall of Famer like Aaron Rodgers in Green Bay?
2: It was awesome, man. It was probably the best learning I could have come to getting drafted to Green Bay. That was with Aaron for multiple 3 years. And then you see up top, I was with Russell, you know, Lamar right here. And I think for me, just to be around Aaron, that was the best learning I could have had, going to quarterback school for Green Bay, being around somebody as smart and as brilliant as he is, how he throws the ball. I was able to really sort of mimic my game around him, and has been a good friend since, and has been nothing but amazing in my life.
1: Hey, Brett, what was he like? Was he one of the fellas, or was he clearly the first ballot Hall of Famer and the clear alpha?
2: Now, Aaron was absolutely one of the fellas. Like, we would, I mean, O-line dinners, getting drinks, going to his house, playing ping pong. That was a dude that you would want to hang out with outside of football. Like, just a smart, interesting man, and very, very brilliant. But he's a guy that you would want to grab a beer with, and Spotted Cow in Wisconsin. So we did that a lot.
1: Bro, I know all about Spotted Cow. We sent our son to Wisconsin. My listeners are tired of hearing it, but we sent our older son, Jake, to Wisconsin, and we built a house in Eagle River, which is in the Northwoods. I know all about Spotted Cow. Listen, somebody who played some college ball at UCLA, when you landed in Green Bay, you know, either you get it or you don't. Like, if you're a big city guy, it might not be for you, but if you want to lay low and kind of focus on football and stay out of the limelight, then Green Bay's not a bad place, except that it's a small town, and if you go out, they know who you are. What was the experience like for you?
2: It was awesome. I still try to get back to Green Bay once a year, honestly. I still have friends out there from the media, just friends who live out there. And for me, it was probably one of the greatest things I could have got drafted into, coming from LA, which is a big place, to Green Bay, where you sort of flying in and you see nothing but title town. It was interesting to start, but I sort of embraced it. I tried to even stay there the first winter, get into hunting, doing outdoor stuff, going fishing.
1: Dude, how did that go? I've tried to do that. They keep saying to me, Rome. Wait, hey, have you snowmobiled? Have you ice fished? I'm not about that life. How did that go for you?
2: I did it all. I snowmobiled. I was probably the only black person in the pier running around fishing.
1: Right?
2: I did everything, man. It was great because the people are amazing. And that's why I said I still have friends up there. I love going up there. Like I drink my heart's content of Spotted Cow, but like the reason I go back every year is because the people are so genuine and they're so nice. It was the greatest thing I could have got drafted into.
1: Okay, can you explain what it is about Spotted Cow? Because you can't get it. You have to go there to get it. I have friends that try to get me to bring it back here to Cali. What is it about Spotted Cow? Is it that good because you can't get it and it's there, or is it just that good?
2: I think it's a little bit of both. I think because I can't have it now, being out here in Arizona, I always ask my friends if they're coming from Wisconsin, hey, just bring me a case, please. But I think it's the aura of being in Wisconsin and saying, hey, this is only in Wisconsin. I think that's what makes it so great.
1: I love talking Wisconsin anytime. Before you go, really quickly, Brett, it's great to have you on. Let me ask you about Nebraska, all right? Nebraska's 5-0. It's great to see them 5-0, but they are also taking a major step up in competition against Indiana. Do you think they can hang? How do you see that game going?
2: I don't. I was speaking on this in the Big Ten, and nothing against Nebraska. I think they've done a great job thus far, but they, somewhat just like UCLA, have not played any real competition yet. I think this is the first time that we get to see what Nebraska is about. You know, and Indiana has been crushing it, so I think this is a great competition for Nebraska to really get a test of where they're at, where they actually sit, if that 5-0 ranking is legitimate or if it's not.
1: You know, I was talking to Aaron Taylor from CBS about this earlier in the week. Man, it's so important, right? Like the Big Ten, they've been a little bit top heavy. Wouldn't it be nice to see these teams that are a little bit lower up rise up and make a stand? That'd be so good for the conference.
2: I would love that. And, you know, there's one team, I think Northwestern is going to be that team. They played extremely well versus Indiana. And I think that's going to be the team in the Big Ten that is that sort of silent factor that rises up and starts showing people that that's a real legitimate contender.
1: That's the one to watch. All right. So all Pac-12 honors back in 2014. As quarterback at UCLA, as I mentioned, school records for career TD passes and total offense and a Big Ten Network college football analyst. He is Brett Hundley. Brett, really good to see you, man. Great to get caught up. Thanks so much. Appreciate you.
2: Absolutely, man. Thanks for having me on. My good friend and your good friend, Brad Sessman, told me to tell you hi, too.
1: Oh, can tell Brad. I was thinking about him the other day. Tell Brad Sessman, I said, what's up? All right, Brad Hundley joining us. No joke. That's so weird. I was thinking about Brad Sessman because I was thinking about the book, which I'm writing in the 690 days. Brad Sessman, as those of you in Southern California remember, he was at 690. He was there before I was there. So, best of Brad Sessman. That's good, dude. All right, when we come back, hour number three, we're wide open. I want to talk about the Steelers and the big fella and also Joey Porter. Joey Porter Sr., one of my favorite guys doing Joey Porter Sr. things. It's so funny. Well, not the Steeler fan, it's not, but to me it is. And to a lot of other people. So all that's coming up next hour. If you want to get up in here, go ahead. 1-800-636-8686. If you're starting to get the feeling that I'm kind of fascinated by UCLA v. Oregon, it's that I'm pretty fascinated by UCLA Oregon. It's a major step up for the Bruins. But the fact that Bob Chesney already has the Bruins ranked in the top 25 and has flipped that culture completely already is absolutely amazing. All right, third hour next.
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0: to hour number three. Hour number three of the Jim Rome Show, which is presented by FanDuel. Don't forget, Thursday, Kelly's having a better week than I am. FanDuel was. But I'm looking for a bounce back. All right, so we move into our third hour. We are open right now. Some quick reaction, and then I'm going to talk about the Steelers. Jay in Tampa on chat, quote, why, is offended because Jim is complimentary of his guests and honest about the stupidity of most clones. You know, yes. See, why? This is why Jay in Tampa gets his chat submissions read, because he's good at it. And this is why you don't, because you're not good at it. And it's not because you came at me. It's just you came at me with something lame that wasn't even actually true. Jay in Tampa is one of those guys that we probably read too much of. Like, do you not have anybody in chat besides Jay in Tampa? He's just that good. He's consistent. That's why he gets in. And if I don't read your submissions, that doesn't mean you should turn on me like it's my fault. If I don't read your submissions, it's generally your fault. I read anything that makes the show better. And then some things that don't. Example, Salty Sarah, quote, please name your new cat Badger. Do it for Woody. Damn, Sarah, could you be any saltier?
1: Bench
0: could you be
1: salt.
0: Any thirstier? Could you be any more parched? Do it for Woody? Badger is already off the table. Janet said somebody else named an animal Badger for Wisconsin roots. That's not there. Let me tell you about this cat. I'm not going to tell you about the cat. This cat's already taken over our lives. There's already been major drama with the new ragdoll. Like, you can't even believe what's going on in the house with this cat. Already. But I won't get into it. Instead, let's talk about the Steelers. Now, we had a good time last week with that incredibly awkward moment between longtime spouses. I mean, they seem like a married couple, right? Mike McCarthy and Aaron Rodgers. I'm not saying they're spouses. I'm saying they bicker like an old married couple. You know, the one where everybody could clearly see and even hear Aaron yelling at the big fella, what the bleep? Call it. What's the play? And as a quarterback, I can see whereby he needs the play. Get it in here. What is the play? The clock is winding down. And then you got the big fella responding by rolling his eyes and saying, bleeping a-hole. So it was funny because it was awkward and we got such a clear view of it. I mean, there's really no dispute, right? They even mocked it on the broadcast. It was one of those classic Aaron big fella moments. But I'm still a little confused why they're still talking about it in Pittsburgh. How have you not moved on already? Why is this still a thing? It was a funny, awkward moment, but it's becoming more and more awkward and less funny the more the big fella talks about it. For instance, check out this word salad. Not that he would know anything about salad.
2: Hey-o.
0: Check out this word salad that the big fella came up with yesterday when asked if he would call that a normal interaction with Aaron.
3: I wouldn't classify it as normal, no, but I think the reality of it is, you know, it's the it's a 20-year relationship. You know, I think the fact that we were able to sit and talk numerous times, you know, over the weekend about that and a number of things. But, yeah, I specifically, as I've stated, you know, I'm hopefully, not to put any pressure on my daughter, I'm getting to grandfather age. You know, I don't want to be saying those type of words. But it's an emotional, competitive environment. So, but, yeah, that's, I think it's something that we can definitely learn from.
0: Damn, Mike. Lighten up, Grandpa. Nobody died. I also have no idea what any of that word salad meant. I just know there was just so much creamy dressing,
4: Grandpa, look,
0: and bacon bits and croutons sprinkled onto that word salad that Big Mike might even be willing or attempted to eat it. Like, you know what? I've got enough garbage on that that's practically an ice cream sundae.
1: Garbage.
0: Maybe I will try my first ever salad. You're getting to, quote, grandfather age? The hell does that have to do with anything, Gramps? Why are you acting like this? Why not act like that was just a funny little exchange instead of acting like you're actually butthurt or this is a serious world issue that you're trying to solve? Like, dude, lighten up. How are you not laughing this off? Like, why so solemn? Why so glum? But that's not all Big Mike was being dramatic about yesterday. Check out the way he described the Steelers' issues as a whole. I'll give him credit for trying to keep it real. I'm just not exactly sure what the big fella means when he says the Steelers' house is not clean right now.
3: That's really part of why we're going about tomorrow the way we're going about it, because we need to clean our own house. Our house is not clean right now.
0: No. No, you should bring in a maid service or something. Your house is not clean right now. What does that mean? Does that mean you're not playing clean football? Does that mean that there's in-house drama? Does that mean that people are leaving dishes in the sink? Does that mean they're throwing their dirty clothes all over the place and they can't find the hamper? Like, the hell does that even mean? I know this much. Whatever it means, it's more important than you rehashing what happened between you and Aaron. And even if somebody asked you, and that's why you answered the question, you don't need to answer the question like that, Gramps. I'm sure Steelers fans very happy to hear all this. Big Mike's like, you know, those Twinkie wrappers are not going to throw themselves away. Those little Debbie wrappers are not going to jump in the trash can by themselves. We need to clean our own house because our house is not clean right now. My leftover fast food is everywhere. Again, what does he mean by we need to clean our own house? Didn't they just clean house when they wiped out the guy who had been the head coach for the previous two decades? This was supposed to be a newly cleaned house. The house is clean, new coat of paint, new carpeting, new collaboration between a coach and a QB that knew each other so well. How in the world did that house get so messy so fast? Well, now, do we have to throw a tent over that house and blot all the termites too? That always looks like fun. And why are you still talking about that exchange with Aaron? The exchange was the only positive to come out of that game last week. Stop acting like that was somehow the biggest yellow and black or black and yellow controversy ever. We would all much rather watch the Mike Tomlin show. You know, the one where he shows off his Minecraft city. Then watch Big Mike keep trying to explain why he and Aaron got into what they got into. And Aaron showed him up like that. And why he's still sullen about it and glum and butthurt. Steeler fan, I understand why you're exasperated, but it's been an exasperating few weeks. So I get it. However, the worst kick in the stick for Steeler fan had to be my guy, Joey Porter Sr. Now, this was something. Joey Porter Sr. showing up at the Cowboys game, rocking a Cowboy uniform and rubbing elbows with Cowboy fan. Now, this is incredible.
2: First game victory.
4: I almost forgot what it's like walking through hostile environments on game day. They tried to take me away from football for 4 weeks. I forgot what it feels like, man. I forgot how intense it gets. It feels like I'm back at home. Walking into a hostile environment.
5: We the boys!
4: Football is back.
5: Let's go!
4: They held us down for 3 weeks. They couldn't hold us down no longer, man. Football is back.
5: We the boys!
4: Love Sundays.
0: Okay, now that's something to be upset about, Steeler fan, right? You think. Man, that's just Joey Porter in all his glory. We them boys! We them boys! How about them Cowboys? They tried taking football away from me for 4 weeks. Already got a win. We them boys! How about them Cowboys?
5: Yeah!
0: At Blitzberg, posted Joey Porter Sr. says they try to take him away from football for 4 weeks. Clear shot at the Steelers. Man, my man is rocking a cowboy jersey, all smiles, on the concourse. We them boys. How about them cowboys? You see, that's why I always love that dude. That is hilarious. Any Steeler fan that sees that, that's in their feelings, has got to chill out. Of course that dude is going to support his own son. Of course Joey Porter is going to show up to support Joey Porter. And of course Joey Porter's favorite team is whatever team Joey Porter is on. If you don't like seeing either Joey Porter in a cowboy uniform, I get it. And by the way, they're both in cowboy uniforms, so I understand why you don't like that. You just can't expect the guy to stay loyal to the Steelers over his son. So no, this was not surprising to me at all. Just like seeing the big fella and Aaron bickering was not surprising at all. The only surprise is that we're not over that yet and haven't turned the page for some reason. Steeler fan, I know how angry you can get. I have felt it personally. But are you really going to be angry with Joey Porter talking junk? Are you really going to be angry with Joey Porter Sr. wearing a cowboy jersey? Joey Porter Jr. is wearing a cowboy jersey. And do you know why that is? Your team traded him. Do you expect Joey Porter Sr. not to be excited about the team that Joey Porter Jr. plays for? They have the same name. Come on, Steeler fan. I'm sorry. I'm sorry that hits too close to home, but that is hilarious. He's in all of his glory. He's lost nothing. He's out there laughing out loud at you. You know why? You took football away from him for 4 weeks, and now he's got it back. And in his first week back, he has a win.
1: Laugh out loud.
0: Man, that is so funny. That is so funny. Steeler fan, a reaction, because I'm sure you feel differently. I can't stop laughing. I can't stop laughing because he can't stop laughing. D's X8H, your son took you away from football for 4 weeks while he pretended he was injured. Oh, that's something new. Somebody who, all of a sudden doesn't feel well because their contract's not being taken care of. Let's not act like he's the first guy to ever do that. No, Rome. Again, Rome, wrong as always. Joey Porter Jr. invented that move. Nobody's ever done that before. Nobody in the history of the world has ever been hurt only to be miraculously cured when they ended up on a new team. Well, that's something new? You're upset about that? Joseph Goebel. Mike McCarthy reminds me of John Candy in The Great Outdoors. Hey, if I can get a dessert down him, will you throw in hats for the kid? Hey, Joe, did you change your handle thinking that would improve the quality of your takes? Or is that just you in chat as opposed to you? Anyway, I don't care. Mr. Rome, Big Mike should get some advice from Jordan. We're not talking about this.
6: Not talking about this.
0: War, no. Alvy the Goat. Patrick in Brooklyn. It would have been better if he did that. Believe me. If he had just said, we've already covered this, I'm not talking about this. It would have been better than him getting out that giant salad bowl, mixing it up, throwing an entire bottle of dressing on it and croutons and pulling out all the other tomatoes and vegetables and pretending that it was ice cream. He should have done that. This guy's got me. You know I thought this, bro. You know I thought this. This guy goes way back. Mark P. 68. Don't you mean Joey Eugene Porter, Romy?
7: Jim, you got to stop killing me with the Joey Eugene
6: Porter, you're killing me. You don't got to let everybody know my government. Every time you do it, I get more texts than you can understand. Like, every time you call me that, they blow my phone up.
0: It's my man, Joey Eugene Porter. I always did that out of respect. He was the first one that hit me with, my man, you got to stop going with my government.
6: You're killing me, dude.
0: You're killing me, dude, with my government. Every time you do that, people are blowing me up via text. Rome just went with your government again. And I always did it out of respect. Like, Joey Eugene Porter, my man, done it again. In fact, you know what? Joey Eugene Porter, your act in that cowboy jersey was absolutely awesome. Made me laugh. I see you working, Pops. I see you working. I get it. They took the game away from you, Joey Eugene Porter, and they did it for 4 weeks. You should enjoy that dub. You got yourself a new team, Joey Eugene Porter. I hope that works its way back. I love Joey Eugene Porter. Nice job, Mark. Way to bring that up. Brave Little Toasted One, quote, SMH. Eagle fan, you should be beside yourself today. Lane is a sure shot Hall of Famer and a true bird. Should be getting nothing but love today, especially when he cited mental health as the reason. I think that's giving Eagle fan or Philly fan a lot of credit. You know what, though? That's not coming from an Eagle fan. That's why that was so reasonable. Yeah, look, let's be fair. I don't think that Philly fan is going to tomahawk a Grey Goose bottle at him. I don't even know what their reaction is. I'm not seeing it from them. I'm just saying, man, don't act like this guy quit. All right? He retired. There's a major distinction between those two things. And he did cite mental health. And he's been a mental health advocate. And I think that he's dealing with something. We're all dealing with something, and I don't know what he's dealing with, but if he's shutting it down and retiring 4 games in, he is dealing with something, and it's heavy, and it's a lot, and he needs to deal with that. That's his priority. You think that guy ever wanted to abandon the fight? You think this guy ever wanted to abandon his teammates? I don't know what he's dealing with, but he's dealing with something. Eagle fan, reaction. If not from you, then from whom? Ken, an essay. Dude, Ken. Rome, Lane Johnson should just suck it up and put his Xbox in the microwave. Sincerely, Quinn Pitcock. This was 2012. Quinn Pitcock. This was a thing on the show, and I never wanted it to be a thing on the show, but you clones made it a thing on the show.
7: Well, I used to think any addiction is a weak-minded person, but you know, once you become an addict of something, your views completely change, and I quickly realized that what people are talking about when you have a physical need for the thing, even though I mentally did not want to play anymore, I would break the games or get rid of it, you know, burn them, put them in the microwave. But the next morning, I physically needed to play, and I would go out and buy another game and have to start playing again for the rest of the day.
0: You know what's so crazy about that? Is how the guy was so blatantly mocked. Like he said, I was addicted to video games. Like it was running my life. I couldn't focus. I was distracted. And it got so bad that I knew that I had to quit. So I would either destroy the console or I put it in the microwave. That's what everybody latched onto. Like this dude. This dude's addicted to video games to the point where it's affecting his ability to play. Like to do his job. So he would put it in his microwave and then run right back out to the store the next day to buy another one. And everybody thought that was just like so insane. But it's not. It's like any other addiction. And believe me, people are addicted to a lot of different things, including video games. You know, I can remember my mother back in the day when I was a little kid, when smoking was a thing, a real thing. I can remember her calling me up in the house and saying, Jimmy, get my cigarettes, flush them down the toilet. What she didn't do is tell me, put them in the microwave. Hey, listen, it's like your phone, right? How many of you watching right now or listening are addicted to your phones? All of you? 95% of you? What's the first thing you do in the morning? Do you give yourself a half hour before you pick up your phone? Not here to lecture. Just asking. What is the first thing you do in the morning? You look at your phone.

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1: 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Now I just feel myself sort of slowing down.
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1: I know. My wife was talking, and I was just like, enough. I need to find something to numb the pain. And I just started drinking whatever was there, and it didn't work out that way. She got mad because I was swinging it out of the bottle as well. So buckle up, everybody.
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4: Maybe you should put your phone in the microwave. Put it on high. You know how microwaves have settings like popcorn, potato, pizza, iPhone 16? Set it to iPhone 16. Put it in there. You know what you should do also? You know how you ever do this? How do you bake your potatoes? I don't know about you. I'm not really culinary inclined, but I always, somebody told me this once, probably my mother, I don't know. I stab my baked potato like 7 times with a fork, put it in the microwave for 7 or 8 minutes, then I put it in the oven. Do that with your phone. Stab your phone 7 or 8 times, put it in the microwave, blow that thing up. You know, like Quinn Pickock did with his console. Bro. Quinn, I apologize for all of them. I understand. You're addicted. At Kenneth E. 503, addicted to Lorne. Oh, well played. Aren't we all? Lorne Hub. Can't get off it. Can't get off that site. Lorne Hub. Aren't we all? Who's not addicted to Lorne? Joseph Price, 3211. Why play in the NFL when you can sit home and watch the Jim Rome show and troll chat? Okay, number one, it's safer. But number two, it doesn't pay as well. It doesn't pay at all. In terms of Lane, if Lane retired in large part to deal with mental health, going into our chat is not going to help his mental health. I don't think that's why he retired, to troll chat on this program. At Finish W, I'm addicted to stroganoff. I will gladly stick it in the microwave. Steven Seagal.
5: I'm going to take you to the bank, Senator Trent.
4: The Stroganoff Bank. Good job, dude. I'm addicted to Stroganoff. I will gladly stick it in the microwave. Steven Seagal, that is well done. At Finish W. That's a dub right there. Bro, that's when that guy leaned out. How old is that video? When was the last time that guy looked that good? That was like back in the Under Siege days almost.
5: Come on,
4: Lorne. Dude, that was at least 150 pounds ago.
5: You know, sort of a...
4: Look at all these kids. It, like, he's Bruce Lee. Like, all these guys are coming at him like Enter the Dragon. There's two dudes that are willingly going down to make him look good. Allegedly. Ooh, we better break, right? NordVPN. 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

0: 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All right, so I was pleasantly very happy to see this. I saw this note from baseball scribe John Heyman earlier this morning. Absolutely loved it. Quote, Manny Ramirez is seeking a hitting coaching job in MLB, agent Hector Zepeda said. Ramirez, who hit 555 home runs and batted 312, last worked as a player coach for the Sydney Blue Sox in Australia in 2020-21. He's so determined to get back in the game, he's willing to go to the minors. Wow. Man Ram, willing to go to the minors. All right, so because this came up earlier, you probably remember, I think most of you know exactly how I feel about the legend that is Man Ram. One of my favorite nicknames, one of my favorite players, one of my favorite athletes ever. Kooky, brilliant, hilarious, and factually, one of the greatest hitters I have ever seen. Hell, his former teammate, Jonathan Papelbon, who I also mentioned earlier when speaking with Sean Casey, came on the show last week. And when I say to you that Manny Ramirez is one of the greatest hitters I've ever seen, Jonathan Papelbon said on this show that Manny Ramirez is the greatest right-handed hitter of all time.
1: He used to come back in the dugout a lot. And if he struck out on one pitch, he'd always say, if that pitcher throws me that pitch again, I'm going to take him deep. And in the ALDS, K-Rod was on the mound, great closer, and he struck him out the first at-bat with a curveball. And then the very end of the game, to win it, he takes him deep because he threw that pitch again to him. He made the mistake. And he used to call his shot all the time. He would say, I'm going deep. Sure enough, get up to the plate, go deep. And that was the most amazing thing to me. To me, Manny Ramirez is the greatest right-handed hitter of all time. He studied pitchers more than anybody would ever realize. And the guy's work ethic. Let me tell you about this guy's work ethic. This guy worked. There we go. That's what I'm talking about.
0: Right?
1: Bam. Over the Coke bottles onto the Mass Avenue.
0: Great.
1: So let me tell you something. This guy's work ethic was bar none. Nobody worked harder than this guy, really and truthfully. Now, he wanted to come across like, you know, I'm happy-go-lucky. I'm just another one of the idiots in the clubhouse.
0: I just ran into one lucky, right? I just ran into one somehow, some way.
1: Yeah. But this guy really studied and he really worked hitters. And had a tremendous talent to go along with it.
0: That is so good. That is so good. That was Jonathan Papelbon on the show recently. So, you think, when you hear that guy talk about Manny Ramirez that way, you don't think that Man Ram has something to offer the team, a team, as a batting coach? Hell, if I'm the Dodgers, I would stick him in the dugout tonight. The guy is a genius. If Man Ram wants a job, you give it to him. No, actually. You don't hire Man Ram. Man Ram hires you. He tells you what he wants to do, and you let him do it. The greatest thing that could ever happen to Major League Baseball is if Man Ram was hired not as a hitting coach, but as a manager. I would not miss an inning. No matter who he managed. Never mind Dodger Jim. If somebody brings in Man Ram to manage, I am insert team Jim. I don't care who he manages. That's my team. Bring Man Ram back. You want more eyeballs? You want more eyeballs on your game? Manfred, then give Manram what he wants. Hell, give him your job, Manfred. You couldn't bring any less energy to the gig yourself, Manfred. And Manram couldn't bring any more swag to it. That's what Major League Baseball needs right now. Well, and to not lock out its players and shut the game down. But baseball has been on a major upswing, which is why a work stoppage is going to be the worst thing ever. Even Manram can't save that. But I'm telling you, if you want to ride that wave, ride that momentum, and Manram wants in, bring Manram back. Those who know, know. And Jonathan Papelbon obviously knows. I love that breakdown. Because when you look at Manram, he just seemed like the biggest flake, right? If you didn't know. But you can't be a flake, and you can't not care, and you can't not prepare and hit 555 home runs in the big leagues, all right? Can I be any more clear about that? There's no way that guy, he might have done kooky things like disappear into the monster to take a leak. My favorite thing of all, cutting off a throw from another outfielder. That was my favorite thing, at least defensively. But you could not be, as gifted as he is, as strong as he was, you could not be that guy and hit 555 home runs unless you were totally dedicated to the craft. And he was. So if that guy wants back in and he wants to be a hitting coach, why would you not let him? Even with whatever quirks. You know what? Never mind. Even with whatever quirks, because of the quirks. I'd want that guy around. You don't think that guy's got something to share? Manram was awesome. Absolutely awesome. At 713, Redleg on chat, Manram was a serious hitter. One of the best. Idiot savant with the wood. I mean, savant. I don't think he needs to be an idiot savant. I think it was, to Jonathan Papelbon's point, it was an act. It was an act. He wanted you to think that he was just some idiot. One of the idiots. You know, idiots back then, the Red Sox. But he wanted everybody. There was an advantage in that, right? Pitchers knew. You think pitchers didn't know how dangerous this guy was? Pitchers didn't think this guy was some idiot. And some guy who just showed up at the ballpark and did that. They knew. You couldn't hit 555 home runs without being that guy. Even with whatever help you think he had. Rogue News, 7898. He should be the outfield coach and teach that crazy cutoff move. I don't know if you had that or not, Lauren. And if you don't, that's fine. Because that was before your time. It was one of the funniest things ever. An outfielder cutting off a teammate's throw will never not be hilarious. Christopher Cook, RH2EI. Angel Jim. Angel Jim. The day will come when the Padres loose. And you'll finally admit they're a second-tier organization along with the Clippers, the Chargers, and Angels. Signed, Chris in Portland from L.A. Hey, Chris, the day will come when you learn how to spell. Is it Angel Jim? Is it Dodger Jim? Is it Padre Jim? Or is it Kristen graduate the sixth grade? Dude, you can't spell lose. I'm not asking for the world here. Just basic literacy. Can you not spell the word lose? And what am I? Angel Jim? Dodger Jim? Padre Jim? Ram Jim?
2: That's what's it.
0: Aaron in Iowa. Almost Dodger time, and Dodger Jim hasn't said anything. Also not true. You're not going to drag me down. You clones are not dragging me down. You know I don't give a damn. You're just doing this to try to provoke a reaction that you're not going to get because y'all are just living in chat. Wait, you know it's almost time, Aaron? Aaron in Iowa? It's not almost Dodger time. It's almost end of chat time. Then what will you do? What will you do for the next 20 or so hours without chat? Man, I don't even want to know. I don't even want to know. Chat is the best thing that ever happened to a lot of you people because it takes you away from doing those things that you should not be doing in the first place. Like chat, you know what chat is? Chat actually is the 2026 version of cough for adults. Cockfighting across America. It was my way of getting kids off the street and keeping them out of trouble. This is my way of keeping you adult losers, adults off the street and out of trouble. I gave you chat. This is cough. I haven't come up with an acronym yet for it, but I will. The Chat Across America Foundation. Wait, Chat Across America. It works. It works. Instead of cough, it's cough. Instead of cough, instead of Cockfighting Across America Foundation, Chat Across America Foundation. Keeping degenerate adults off the street by putting them into jungle chat, where we make the world a better place for 3 hours a day, taking you away from whatever degenerate activity that you were involved in and putting you in a safe place.
3: That's not helping kids. It's hurting
0: them. It's not helping adults, Rome. Yes, it is. Yes, it is. It's like instead of the boys and girls home, it's the adults home. The adult degenerate home. Chat. You're welcome. It's so great that the acronym remains the same. Here's the thing. Cough was just a joke to bait that guy. This is actually real. I mean this. Chat is the best thing to happen to so many of you because for 3 hours a day, it's focused you. You now are intentional about what you do, sending me horrible takes. But sending me horrible takes is still so much healthier than doing what I know you were doing. Because if you have 3 hours a day to be in chat to send me your horrible takes, I can only imagine what you were doing with those 3 hours prior to chat.
3: A little ridiculous, I think.
0: It's not ridiculous. You're welcome. They ought to give me an award.
4: Break.
0: Okay, I will break. I just want to say that I'm very happy that I've come up with that. The acronym stands. Cough. Chat Across America Foundation for Degenerate Adults. Your safe place. Dino in Vegas. In an hour and 15, you can join the at Haunted 00 Horse Show. Dino, this is my point. I'm saying, what do they do those other 21 hours out of the day? Nothing good. Case in point. An invite to your show. Stay tuned.
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0: Authorities say a Kentucky officer ran the same two license plates 2,000 times. They belonged to the mother of his child. 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He didn't hack anything. He typed in a plate. One of 120,000 cameras, it said. 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

0: So I mentioned I've got a reinvention project pod that I'm going to publish this week. Either end of this week, beginning of next week, but I'm going to do the interview this week. In fact, I'm going to do the interview today. So for those of you wondering about the reinvention project, it is alive, it is well, it is coming back. And I'm going to have a pod for you this week. And of course, the Jim Rome pod too. So two pods this week. Not done yet. These guys still looking for free promotion of their programs. Haunted Horse, quote, well, since we are talking about my show, Jimmy Coachella is my co-host tonight. I love the way the six of you are just kind of rotating hosts. Good. And then here's Jimmy Coachella. If Rome joins the chat tonight, I'll sing for him. Oh, that's an offer. That's inviting. Hey, Jim in Coachella, as far as Rome, speaking for Rome, since I am Rome, you could give Rome $5,000 and he would not join your chat tonight, even though you join Rome's chat for free every single day of your life. Sing all you want. What else do we have here? Scott DJ, Akan, Addicted, Chatters Across the Nation. 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All right, there is today's show. My thanks to the mayor, Sean Casey. Also, Brett Hundley, good to run him down. My thanks to the XR4TI. Hey, listen, get back on the phones. You were on a run. Today came up a little bit lame. Get back on the phones tomorrow. I will see you then. Thank you for watching. Thank you for listening. Have a great day. We are out.
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1: 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Oh, in the Superdome, they were swag. Surf, swag, surf. They didn't like that in the Big Easy. The Dirty Birds of the ATL. Hold the phone. She's got a cannon, Cotton. That's everybody about the Falcons offense right now. As they drop 45 on that Saints, that pitiful Saints defense, and 35 the last game against Green Bay. We will get all to the Falcons and Bijan and Brian and all the Robinsons and Mrs. Robinson herself. But, Brad, I think we got to start here with the Saints because there was a lot of expectations for this team coming into the year. A lot of people thought big step forward in year two for Tyler Shuck and big step forward in year two for Kellen Moore. And don't get me wrong, I mean, a lot of that offense is good, but they have no run game, and their defense, headed by defense coordinator, our old pal Brandon Staley, is terrible. They are terrible. They can't stop a nosebleed. And the first 2 weeks, we didn't really know what we were getting from this Saints team. Got clobbered in the first half against the Lions, then came back, nearly won the game. Then they do come back after another slow start in week two and beat the Ravens. And then they were beating the Raiders, and turnovers late cost them, and then they just get the floor wiped with them last night. This team's got a ton of problems. I don't see this team as a playoff team. I think this defense needs a ton of work, and there were injuries yesterday, of course. They were down three linebackers, two of them starting linebackers. But like, this is a lot of pressure you're putting on the shoulders of Tyler Shuck now because they have no run game with Travis Etienne on the injured reserve and Alvin Kamara. He did run for two touchdowns, but they had 50 rushing yards as a team. I just think this is too much pressure for a young QB. It's too much on the shoulders of a young head coach in Kellen Moore. I don't think this year is going to really get any better for New Orleans. They might have a couple of bright spots where they win some shootouts, but overall, not a great football team. We saw it last night.
2: Yeah, thankfully, there are plenty of adult beverages offered there on Bourbon Street to attempt to numb the pain. And the Sazeracs are going to be flowing, not in celebration, but again, as a way to deal with the undoings that are occurring right now in the Superdome. And the defense, man, is so highly gashable, as you mentioned. And to break it down from the EPA data standpoint, New Orleans down number 30 overall, third to last in the National Football League in EPA per play defense. They're number 28 in dropback EPA defense. And remember, we were talking about the Denver Broncos being dead last against the run. Well, not anymore, because the New Orleans Saints have replaced them at the bottom of the barrel. They are now dead last in rush EPA defense. And we saw it immediately with Bijan Robinson galloping up the left sideline with a 59-yard run. That was an emphatic touchdown to begin the game. And then in totality, five rushing touchdowns from those running Robinsons. Bijan had a second, and Brian Robinson, not one, not two, but three rushing scores. That was really the story, just a pure dominance of the Atlanta offensive line. Zero resistance put up by the fleur-de-lis. They were just colossal failures on that side of things. And you're right, man, it's going to take Tyler Shuck, probably to chuck the rock anywhere between 40 to 50 times per game, do so efficiently. Now, if you're a fantasy fan, this is really kind of a perfect storm scenario. You got a sieve of a defense. You have a pretty effective passing game, highlighted by the megastar, really emerging receiving star, Chris Olave, who I feel is very firmly in the conversation to lead the NFL in receiving yards a season, whatever the century mark again last night. Juwan Johnson has been a breakout sensation, the tight end position. You're several weeks away from getting Jordan Tyson back on the field, your first round, your top 10 overall pick. And we'll see if he can, you know, contribute to anything meaningful this year. But Devon Bailey had a touchdown reception last night. You know, outside of the ground game, and you're right, Alvin Kamara looked his age. He was somebody that was quite wrinkly and somebody that looked like could have been staying at the Shady Acres Retirement Center based on his level of play. His strength is catching the rock out of the backfield. This juncture in his career, had the 5 receptions over 30 yards, but just barely over 30 yards on the ground. Did have the 2 rushing TDs, but Kendre Miller needs to contribute more. He was lackluster, to say the least, last night. So the onus, the responsibility of this entire franchise, you mentioned it, is now residing on the shoulders of Tyler Shough. He can only do so much. This New Orleans team has got problems galore, and I think they're going to be lucky to win 6-7 games at this point, even in a doughboy soft division, which is normally the NFC South.
1: 310-840-4910. I do want to, like, this isn't a, like, the sky is falling for the future for New Orleans, because, again, they seem to have their quarterback figured out. And I love that how Tyler Shough, talked about it in the post game when he was asked about it. And he goes, yeah, you're playing against the Falcons and you're losing like that. I would boo too, because fans were booing them. You know, you juxtapose that or compare that to the soft ass answer from Tucker Kraft a week and a half ago when the Packers got stomped out at home by the Falcons. And he goes, yeah, you know, just really upsetting that the fans aren't behind us. I just really wish we had more support from them. Shut up. So I thought Tyler Shough, like, that's a kid that's got his head on tight. And, you know, again, he wasn't perfect. He missed some throws over the middle, and, you know, they got to the red zone and they kind of stalled out, but it's tough again when you have no ground game. So, like, overall, Tyler Shough through 4 games, the thing with him was the turnovers were an issue, putting the ball on the carpet, throwing picks. Now, last night, he didn't have any turnovers at all. Kendre Miller, who has been a giant disappointment for them, a gigantic disappointment in his first couple of years here in the NFL. This guy's been with the Saints for 4 years, Brad, and the combination of not being able to stay healthy and just not being good enough, he has yet to have a season where he's got more than 200 rushing yards. He has never gotten more than 200 rushing yards in a season. He's been around for 4 years. Like, at some point, it's over for you. And I think it's over for Kendre Miller. And that fumble last night, that was it. They were giving carries to C.J. Donaldson. Alvin Kamara was getting all the red zone carries. So they've got to figure it out at running back until Travis Etienne comes back. But they didn't really have a good ground game even when he was healthy. And that was their big offseason acquisition on offense, was Travis Etienne. You know, that being said, I like Tyler Shough. I think he's good enough to win. I think he's good enough on his own to be a quarterback of a team that can win the NFC South. And I like Kellen Moore, but there are so many other pieces to this football team. The one thing, I was looking at their salary cap situation, and again, they've got some time here. They're going to have a lot of opportunities at the end of this season to bring in more free agents. Like, the highest contract they have here in 2026, according to SpotTrac, is Alvin Kamara, who's getting paid just over $11 million. Now, you have some much bigger salary cap hits coming next year with Chris Olave and Carl Granderson and some of their linemen. But, like, this is a team that in the future, I can see them. Maybe next year is the year they step up. But there's just too many holes to fix right now for the Saints. And, you know, again, they've got to try to do something to alleviate the pressure off of Tyler Shough, because I don't know if it's going to hurt his confidence if he has to do it all. You know, that can definitely build some adversity for him, Brad. But also, when you have that pressure on you, that starts leading to turnovers and it starts leading to interceptions. Now you're talking where, all right, maybe you are doing some damage long term to his confidence. So they're just not as good as people thought. And, you know, again, I think last night that the defense being as bad as it is kind of indicative of how the rest of the season is going to go. But I'm not really worried long term about the Saints, because it feels like in the last several years, it was always like, well, I don't know how Mickey Loomis is going to figure out all these giant contracts, and they're going to have to, you know, convert salary caps into roster bonuses and all this. Like, they're set up decently in the future now. They just got to figure out the defense and they got to figure out the run game.
2: Well, yeah, look, the defense really deserves all the brown bags over the head of the fans and the constant raining down of booze. It's not going to get any better. I just don't see any way they're going to be able to turn this sucker around and do so in a hurry. I mean, you look at the next three games for Nolens. They're at home against the Minnesota Vikings. And Aaron Jones, talk about turning back the clock, man. He's coming off a 100-yard game. He's been sensational. Senior Sombrero there filling in for Jordan Mason, who, of course, is on injured reserve with his thumb set back. But he's wheeling and dealing right now. So Godspeed to them. And that Minnesota defense right now, according to the EPA data, is the best in the NFL. So we're going to catch an L there. Though they are at home there in the Superdome. And then after that, they're against your beloveds, G-Men, the New York Giants, making the trip to Jersey for that one. And then they got the international game taking on the Pittsburgh Steelers, and they have their own defensive issues. But I just don't see this getting any better for the New Orleans Saints this year. This is a team that may pack it up, pack it in, and hit the reset and let it begin again for next year, because they're going to have a high draft pick inside the top 10 again. They're going to get Jordan Tyson back and hopefully be able to, you know, shake off the rust and the dust, get him some meaningful routes run, get him some meaningful targets, build his confidence up for next season, because ultimately this year is about to be lost. You're right. They got a lot of wiggle room there in terms of salary, but they got to invest dime after dime, draft pick after draft pick this upcoming offseason, and rectifying that D because it is rancid.
1: 310-840-4910. Are we writing off the Saints too early? We want to hear from you. You can call, you can text 310-840-4910. All right, Brad. That was tough for me to contain my excitement about the Atlanta Falcons when we were talking about the Saints, because, again, two things can be true, and they are often true. The Saints defense is bad, but holy moly, guacamole. Michael Penix, the Penix God, is playing good ball, Brad, and look what a quarterback can do for you. 8 points per game in the first two contests with Cooper Rush as their quarterback, and now 40 points per game in the last 2 weeks with the Penix God throwing the pill accurately, not throwing it every single play, but man, just a quarterback that can command this offense and get the ball to your number one receiver. Drake London easily could have gone over 100 yards if this game was remotely close in the fourth quarter, which he has done 6 out of the 8 times that he has played alongside Michael Penix. And he had 96 last night. So nearly has gone 7 out of 8 games with 100 receiving yards or more with Penix throwing him the football. But we know this offense is built around Bijan Robinson. And when you get a 59-yard touchdown run on the third play from scrimmage, you take the crowd out of it, which was emotional as hell, the 20-year anniversary, the reopening of the Superdome after Hurricane Katrina and the Gleason punt block, and you had a bunch of fans teary-eyed in the building beforehand. They were looking for a reason to go nuts, and Bijan shut them up. And yeah, like you said, Brian Robinson doing his thing. You know, when you get a Falcons team that knows what they want to do, and that's the thing. We talked about the Eagles yesterday. They don't have an identity. The Falcons have an identity, and they know it, and they embrace it. And Kevin Stefanski, this guy's a 2-time head coach of the year that is not getting enough credit still. Jeff Ulbrich is an amazing defensive coordinator that is not getting enough credit still for this defense. I've been on the Falcons bandwagon since before the year, and at 0-2, Brad, I said I'm buying the dip because the Penix God is back, and I still feel like not enough people are talking about the Falcons. I think they're the best team in the NFC South, and I think they're not going to score 40 points every single week, but I think the ceiling of this offense is about as high as almost any other team in the entire NFL.
2: Yeah, look, man, I don't think you're speaking in hyperbole at all. I mean, they've been highly, highly impressive from the offensive side of things, hanging those, 40-point just exquisite performances in back-to-back games and, you know, doing it in myriad ways. You mentioned the Penix to Drake London connection. Even Kyle Pitts made an appearance last night with the 3 receptions and nearly 50 yards. But the ground-and-pound nature of this team with the running Robinsons, I mentioned, Bijan, another monster game for him last night. You could argue him, Jahmyr Gibbs, Kenneth Walker III. They're the best backs in the NFL in this current moment in time. But his accomplice in that backfield, and Brian Robinson, with a trio of touchdowns, is able to come in spell Bijan, keep him upright, keep him fresh, and they keep on grinding out yards and moving the chains. And, you know, that's the upside of this team. The offensive line is playing fantastic football, opening up some gaping holes, and they're obviously taking advantage of that. And defensively, we can't overlook that with the ATL, man. This is a borderline, I mean, you can make a very strong argument. It's a top 10 unit. I mean, the EPA data supports that. The eye test indeed supports that as well. Yeah, they gave up some chunk plays to Chris Olave last night, but virtually every single secondary in the NFL is doing that in this moment in time. But because of the balance they have, when you have a top 10 defense, you have the ground game they have, and also, you know, a team that can unfurl and uncork early and often if need be, they can win in myriad ways. Their formula of success under Kevin Stefanski is clearly leaning on that D and leaning on the ground game and eating the clock and just demoralizing, wearing down, tiring the opposition. They did that last night, and they did it with relative ease, man. I feel that, you know, some of the defenders weren't really breaking much of a sweat, and that is going to be the formula of success for Atlanta moving forward. I have to take a step back now. I'm not being a prisoner of the moment. Based on the last two games, and you might say, sample size, Evans. I get it. But Atlanta, you know, this division has largely been a punchline. I've said it repeatedly, a below 500 team will probably end up winning it. We've seen that the last couple of seasons here in the NFC South. But the Dirty Birds, are flying high. This could be an 11. This could be a 12-win franchise this season. And that, my friends, is not remotely hyperbolic.
1: 310-840-4910. Are the Falcons the best team in the NFC South? I think they are. And we're going to get into, you know, comparing them and Carolina. And Brent mentioned it. The last couple years, with the exception of a couple years of the Bucs, were clearly the best team. And they were kind of carrying the water for the rest of the division. And again, how many times have we seen it? 8-9, 9-8, wins you this division. Last year it happened. Maybe it's not. Maybe it's a two-headed monster. Maybe the Saints and the Buccaneers are going to be really bad, but maybe this two-headed monster, this two-headed race of the Panthers and the Falcons, maybe it's the first to 11 games wins this division, and maybe we saw the Panthers nearly knock off the Rams last year in the playoffs. Maybe the winner of this NFC South can win a playoff game. Maybe the winner of this NFC South can get to the NFC title game. How crazy?
2: Oh,
1: that doesn't sound too crazy. When you think that's right now, the Panthers, the Panthers are fourth in offense, in total offense, and the Falcons are in the top 10, and that's considering that they had Cooper Rush playing two games at quarterback. 310-840-4910. We want to hear from you. Are we writing off the Saints too early? And then are the Falcons the best team in the NFC South? 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All right, we'll get to your calls and your texts when we come back, and we'll talk a little bit more about who is going to win this NFC South because, yeah, the Falcons dominated last night, but we're not forgetting what happened on Sunday night with the Carolina Panthers. Bryce Young and Carolina, they are a formidable team, and this division race, it might be pretty damn special to watch here over the next couple of months. Plus, we'll get you some breaking news from today. Lamar Jackson, his status in doubt this weekend, and a jaw-dropping retirement in the NFC East. He's Brad Evans. I'm Pat Boyle. Plus, we got playoff baseball. Two games today that we'll keep you posted on. Just getting rolling here. 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

0: UFC Fight Night is back. 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
1: I never get enough Sandstorm. Welcome on back. BetMGM Tonight. Let's do one sports. He's Brad Evans. I'm Pat Boyle. Phone number to join the show, 310-840-4910. You could call. You could text 310-840-4910. Get your calls here in just a minute or two. Are we writing off the Saints too early? And are the Falcons the best team in the NFC South after another dominant win wire to wire last night on Monday Night Football? The Falcons tied atop the NFC South with the Panthers. They're both at 2-2. Quick postseason baseball update. Got one game going right now, another game coming up later. National League takes center stage tonight. The Dodgers and the Braves scoreless in the bottom of the first. Yoshi Yamamoto versus Chris Sale. It's about as good as a pitching matchup as you're going to get. And the Dodgers had first and second in the first inning, but Shohei Ohtani, who's batting fifth tonight, Brad, largely because he has struggled since coming off the IL. He's 2-for-9 now in this series, but he struggled in his career off Chris Sale. Dave Roberts batting him fifth tonight, and he swung at a slider that was in the other batter's box to strike out to end the top of the first. So Ohtani's not Ohtani right now, and I'll tell you what, Braves win this game. I know that the percentage probably would be heavily in their favor anyway, right? How many teams that are up 2-1 in a best of five go on to win the series? I think if the Braves win tonight, they're knocking out the Dodgers, and the rain will be over. I think that's how whoever wins this game. I don't think there will be. I don't think either team will come back from 2-1 down. I think whoever wins this game tonight, considering how pretty even the pitching matchups look for the rest of the series, I think, Brad, whoever wins this game tonight wins this series, man. And I think this is a monster game here tonight. So very excited to see how this one plays out, and then we'll see if the Padres can avoid the sweep. But we had some breaking news not too long ago

0: and that is Eagles offensive lineman, right tackle, future Hall of Famer, multiple-time All-Pro. Lane Johnson announced his retirement today, effective immediately, cited his mental health, cited that he needs to spend more time with his family and his kids. And also, there was a couple of people reporting, noting that, like, hey, he missed like a good chunk of practices and training camp in the summer because of his parents' deteriorating health. And maybe all that together has something to do with it. But, I mean, if you thought the Eagles were down, I mean, they just got another gut, I wouldn't even say a gut punch. They got another gut kick today with Lane Johnson. He's gone. Right? He is gone. And this offensive line, which had struggled already, now loses, if not the best lineman, alongside Jordan Mailata, absolutely the second best lineman. Lane Johnson retires, and this leaves a very, very dark hole right now on that Eagles offensive line, and an amazing career. And obviously, you got to do what's important. And if he said, my heart's telling me right now, my heart's not in it, it's time to step away from football. Very sad, an amazing career. But man, you know, we look at where this leaves the Eagles now, it leaves them in a pretty bleak spot.
1: Yeah, look, the hits just keep coming there in the city of brotherly love, man. All of the injuries and now the surprise retirement. One of the most decorated offensive linemen in franchise history, really in NFL history, is hanging it up. And understandably why. I mean, everybody has their own personal reasons and motivations. You know, kudos to his outstanding career that he's had. Hat tip to Lane Johnson. Hopefully the R&R and the time of the family will be quite peaceful and, you know, positive, and that's exactly what he's looking for. But, you know, getting back to the Eagles and the mountain that they are climbing right now, trying to get back to a level of respectability, trying to stay afloat in this NFC East race with your New York Giants and also with the Dallas Cowboys. You know, you and I were talking about it last night. The unraveling just continues, and this is a team that's probably going to be the outside looking in on making the postseason. And the offensive line used to be the backbone, the one area you can count on more than anything else, you know, with the tush push, just with the protection, with the strong ground game, opening up some of the space for Saquon Barkley to sprint through. And of course, he's sidelined with a hamstring injury right now. I mean, Philadelphia is falling apart at the seams. I was looking at Pro Football Focus today and some of their offensive line metrics, and compared to some of the other advanced analytics sites out there, they're just middle of the pack, whether in pass blocking efficiency or run blocking efficiency, number 17, and run blocking 16, specifically in pass blocking. Perennially, this was a team that was always inside the top 10, if not the top 5, if not outright leading in one, if not both of those categories. And now they can't even stand up a scarecrow with the oncoming pass rush, and the gap integrity just simply isn't there. So it's only going to get worse. Philadelphia, you are circling the drain, and this is another case in point and adding to that argument with Lane Johnson bidding adieu.
0: Yeah, they are 18-30 over the last 10 years when he doesn't play. That's a lot of time that spans, but again, 18-30 for a team that has made the playoffs pretty consistently for the last 5 to 7 years, that's not great, and now he ain't coming back. One other big piece of news here, Brad, is, and we'll get to your phone calls in just 1 minute, regarding the Falcons, the Saints, and the NFC South. According to Ian Rappaport, Lamar Jackson unlikely to play Week 5 Sunday Night Football against the Falcons, and he could miss multiple games with a sprained ankle. It's not considered long-term or surgical, but he left the stadium with a walking boot on. Didn't play the second half. Ravens still able to beat the Titans comfortably, although, again, very, very... very lucky back to recover for Tennessee. I know our guy Nick Costos was not happy about how that game ended. But Lamar Jackson, now all of a sudden we've got a Sunday Night Football game that's probably going to be Snoop Huntley against this red-hot Falcons team. And this is definitely a little bit concerning now for the Baltimore Ravens here over the next couple of games. Lamar Jackson unlikely to play on Sunday, and I wouldn't be shocked if he misses another game or two after that.
1: Yeah, and that next game after that battle under the primetime lights in the ATL, taking on the surprisingly good Cleveland Browns, and that being a road game, and that's a massive game. Then they have another division game after that clash with Cleveland against another divisional foe there in the Cincinnati Bengals. So this is a tough stretch for Baltimore. You know, the good news is Stu Puntley has got several starts under his belt, and the offense hasn't changed that dramatically with him at the controls. Now, is he as a dynamic of a runner as Lamar Jackson? No, he doesn't have the shakeability that Lamar possesses, but he's a guy that does have, you know, better than advertised legs, get you, you know, 30, 40, maybe upwards of 50 rushing yards in a game, run a lot of that RPO action, and has a lively and somewhat accurate arm. Again, this is a major step down for Lamar Jackson, but they can still run a lot of the same offensive concepts with Snoop Huntley under center. So, look, Baltimore's got other issues. Defensively, they got some serious flaws, but, man, this is going to be kind of a prove-it a moment on the schedule, these next three contests, if Lamar Jackson does indeed miss one or multiple games at Atlanta, at Cleveland, and against Cincinnati at home. We shall see where Baltimore lies after this three-game stretch. Yeah, this is definitely a gut punch to that organization, to say the least.
0: 310-840-4910. All right, let's get to your phone calls here on what we were talking about in the opening segment. Who's the best team in the NFC South, or are we writing off the Saints too early? Let's go to Jay, who's in Baltimore, next up on BetMGM tonight. Jay, what's going on, man? How you doing?
2: Fellas, another great show as usual.
0: Thank you, brother.
1: Thanks.
2: So here's my thing. And granted, I'm a little biased because I have Chris Olave and Malik Nabers. I'm also the guy who called in at the beginning of the year and said John Harbaugh is going to take the Giants to the Super Bowl.
0: Oh, yeah.
2: Which, as of right now, still in play. Disclaimer. With that being said, I think you're discounting the Saints a little too much, my man. I think that division's a complete crapshoot. I think it's anyone's game, and I think it's way too early. And I also think they've got a really good coach. They beat the Ravens. And if I'm in that locker room right now, I'm thinking, hey, we can make the playoffs. Like, we're that good. We can at least make the playoffs. And if that's where they're at, I think you're selling them short. But that's it. And Lamar, man, hopefully he recovers. It's sad news, but I don't know if these images are AI, but the one I saw of his ankle was basically sideways. So if he's able to get back in a few weeks, I'll take it. And again, as always, it's never as bad as it is for a Buffalo Bills fan. So thank you guys. Have a good night.
0: All right, Jay, we appreciate it. That's become his trademark catchphrase at the end of his calls, which, Ravens have won a couple Super Bowls this century. Bills have never won one. So that's all right, Jay. He might be getting AI slopped. I did not see any pictures
1: of
0: Lamar Jackson's ankle.
1: Didn't either.
0: And I certainly didn't see anything about it being sideways. Now I'm seeing the replay of when he sprained his ankle. On the exact play that it seemed to happen, it's definitely not sideways, not even like, oh, well, actually, you know what? I can see a picture that's posted here on Twitter from Sarah Ellison, who covers the Ravens, or co-host Ravens Vault, whatever show that is. Seemed pretty legit. She's got like 75,000 followers. If you get the exact moment that the Titans defensive lineman kind of tries to bring him down from behind right at midfield, and you capture it at the very exact moment. Lamar's ankle, his foot is sideways, but it's not like it's stuck like that, like we saw Tyquan Thornton with the Chiefs. If you see slow motion zoomed in of somebody spraining their ankle, it probably doesn't look great, but, I don't think this is long term. That's the reporting around it. But it could be 3 weeks, right? I mean, if it's a high ankle sprain or a regular average middle-of-the-line ankle sprain, we could be looking at 3 weeks here for Lamar Jackson. You know, what he was saying about the Saints, Brad, you know, with the Falcons, it's easy to buy into the upward trajectory. They didn't have Michael Penix for the first two games. Cooper Rush was god-awful. Now, all of a sudden, Penix plays the last two. They've scored 40 points per game. With the Carolina Panthers, we've seen them ascending now for the last year and a half. Their defense definitely needed some work in the beginning of the season. They gave up 60 to the Bears, but they blew out the Falcons in week two. They thoroughly beat the Lions on Sunday night, and they lost to the Browns by a possession, and that doesn't seem like a bad loss. With the Saints, I just, like, you can't really sell me on like what the upward trajectory is with this team unless all of a sudden over the next couple of weeks here, their defense magically becomes a good unit because they don't have a run game and they don't have a defense. So I don't think we are writing the Saints off too early.
1: No, we're not. And I think what's going to happen is Atlanta and Carolina are going to continue to pile up the wins, and they're just going to leave them in the dust. I just don't see New Orleans turning this bad boy around any way, shape, or form because the defense is just so woeful. I mean, they just have to outscore everybody, and they're going to have to win shootouts. Are they capable of doing that? Absolutely are. With Tyler Shough, Chris Olave, Juwan Johnson, Devon Bailey has been a seal of the deal getting them for the Broncos for a cup of coffee. Like, I like the offensive construct of this team, but they can't run the ball. And again, in the trenches, you can just wear them down. And they're going to face many formidable rushing attacks here the next several weeks. As I mentioned, Aaron Jones, your boy Cam Scadaboo, and Jalen Warren more than likely, because I don't know if Rico Dowdle's going to be back in that international game of week 7. And you look at Jalen Warren, he's top 10 right now in yards after contact per attempt. So you put all together, I just don't see them anywhere close to 500 when the dust settles on the air. Could I be 10,000% wrong? Absolutely. I'm wrong all the time. But as it stands right now, and given their glaring weaknesses, I think I'm going to be totally right when it's all said and done.
0: 310-840-4910. Let's stay in Baltimore. That's where our next caller is. It's Mike. Mike in Baltimore. Mike, what's going on? How you doing?
3: Hey, what's up? First, before I give you my opinion about the Ravens, can you hear me?
0: Yeah.
3: You know? Yeah, can you hear me?
0: Yeah, a little choppy.
3: Yeah, yeah, we got you. First of all, let me give you my opinion as far as the Ravens. As far as the Atlanta Falcons, that division. That division, it could be anybody. It has a history of the bottom to the top that gets into the playoffs. Same thing for the NFC North. I mean, NFC North. So both of those divisions has that type of situation when you can come up from the bottom. As far as I'm concerned, for Atlanta, you got definitely right.
0: Yeah, Mike, we got to let you go, brother. I apologize. The phone call, it sounded like it was going to be good at first, and then it was kind of choppy going in and out.
1: Choppy.
0: So, yeah, sorry about that, brother. But try giving us a call back tomorrow. Feel free to give us a call anytime. But, we had you in the beginning, and then that – just got pretty bad quickly. But yeah, Brad, look, we know this division is topsy-turvy. And if we were to look at the NFC South by week in 2025, it was up and down. And in the beginning, it looked like it was going to be Tampa Bay again winning that division. And then injuries kind of caught up to them. Their defense went downhill. Baker went downhill. Saints got off to a terrible start. They peaked at the right time. The Panthers kind of just hung around win-loss, win-loss, win-loss the entire year, and so did the Falcons, or the Falcons got off to a bad start, and then they peaked at the end. So, yes, it is early. I'm not declaring this division is over. I think I'm just saying that I don't think the Buccaneers or the Saints are going to win it. I think it's going to be either Carolina or it's going to be Atlanta, and I picked Atlanta before the season, and I'm sticking to it after what I've seen the last 2 weeks in Penix.
1: Yeah, and again, I think I was on Tampa at the beginning of the season. Boy, I look like a jackass right now because they're winless. Atlanta.
0: No, I mean, if Baker didn't get hurt, maybe they could have turned it around. But Baker's
1: No, they would not been able to turn this thing around. And I think you hit the nail right on the head in the preseason. You're worried about that secondary, and you were right. And I kind of glossed over it. I thought they'd be maybe a little bit average, at least in that capacity. We knew the defensive line was going to be a strength because you got Vita Vea there, and he's a man-eater there in the trenches. But I mean, you and I both believe that Tampa would actually have a semblance of an offense with Baker Mayfield on the field. When Baker was healthy, they didn't have a semblance of an offense. Major drags overall, gaping voids, major issues galore within Tampa Bay Buccaneers. And that's why they're run drunk right now and have no hope of sobering up and getting on the right side of things. But, getting back to this division overall, Atlanta's just got the team construct. What do you have to be successful in the National Football League? Balance. Period. End of story. Can you stop people on defense? They check that box. Can you pile up the points if you're involved in a shootout? You can check that box. Can you run down the opponent's throat to eat away the clock so you can easily win the game? They check that box. They really do not have any standout weaknesses whatsoever. This is a team that is built to win, and it's a sustainability that they possess that they could win multiple games over the long haul. And I don't think there's going to be anybody outside of Carolina that's really going to push them in this division or challenge them remotely. So I think Atlanta, and you're right, man, when you brought up, and some people are saying, oh, man, Pat's off his rocker, saying the Atlanta Falcons could possibly be in the NFC title game. No, folks. Believe what Pat Boyle is selling you right now. Maybe we're all going to be suckers in this together. But this team, based on their team build right now, is a squad that is going to pile up the dubs. And all you got to do is punch your ticket for the second season, remain hot, and they may be able to do that all the way to the NFC title game. Hell, maybe we're going to have another ATL in the Super Bowl at SoFi. That, my friends, is all entirely on the table based on what Atlanta is showing here last couple of weeks.
0: 310-840-4910. Do you think we're writing the Saints off too early? Or do you think wins the NFC South? We want to hear from you. You can call, you can text 310-840-4910. More of your calls and texts when we come back, and we'll talk a little college football as well. We've got a college football game tonight. Not that we're going to talk about it, but we're getting closer and closer to a big week 6 in college football. And man, is there anything to look forward to the rest of this year for the Michigan Wolverines? We'll talk about it when we come back. He's Brad Evans. I'm Pat Boyle. This is BetMGM tonight on Westwood One Sports.
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1: Welcome all back, BetMGM Tonight, Westwood One Sports. He's Brad Evans, I'm Pat Boyle. The phone number to join the show is 310-840-4910. 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All right, let's talk some college football here. By the way, Braves and the Dodgers still scoreless in the bottom of the second. We got ourselves a good pitcher's duel between Yoshi Yamamoto and Chris Sale. But let's talk some college football, Brad, because we didn't get a chance to mention Michigan and a pretty lifeless performance on offense on Saturday in Minneapolis. After their Hail Mary loss to Iowa, they go to Minnesota and they drop to the Golden Gophers 20-14. The Fighting PJ Flex. I mean, look, there's a conversation absolutely to be had about those guys right now, taking his quarterback and his team and his players' blood and rubbing it on his face after they beat Washington. They follow that up with a win against Michigan, and the Golden Gophers might be a little frisky. Their one loss was a blowout loss to Mississippi State, but they'll play Monty's Iowa Hawkeyes in a couple of weeks, and their toughest opponent they have remaining is Indiana on Halloween. But look, when it comes to Michigan, we went into this year, Brad, I didn't have high hopes for Michigan. You didn't have high hopes for Michigan. This is not a surprise to either of us. Bryce Underwood, we think he stinks, and he stunk again on Saturday, 10 for 21, 101 yards. No touchdowns, two interceptions, and only ran it for 20 yards as well. I just don't think there's anything else to look forward to for the rest of this year for Michigan. I think there's a chance they finish 6-6 or even worse. And then news today, if you think it maybe couldn't get worse, their tight end, Zach Marshall, texting in a group chat with, I think it was some non-football friends about the offensive coordinator and how the team sucks. And criticizing offense coordinator Jason Beck, saying that he's the problem. Bryce Underwood's not the problem. Everybody knows what play they're going to run on every play. It's basically different versions of the power read. That gets leaked. He has to issue an apology on Twitter today. The team is aware of it and reportedly have discussed it with him. But, man, things are going from bad to worse for the Maize and Blue. The big house, it is the big scary house here in spooky season, because there is not a lot to look forward to the rest of this year for the Wolverines.
2: Yeah, the walls are crumbling and tearing down right now for the University of Michigan. And, yeah, I mean, this is a team that's probably going to be lucky to win seven games at this juncture. And offensively, there was nothing in doubt about, you know, that series of attacks. They are a joke right now. They're an absolute punchline because of Bryce Underwood. And you mentioned it, his gross inaccuracies. And if he's not making plays with his legs, he's entirely containable. And that's the issue with Underwood. And, you know, maybe he is on thin ice. Could he get benched in short order? I think it's a distinct possibility. Obviously, they got the bye week this week, so they can try to rectify some of the issues that they're dealing with and really being plagued by. And then you come back and face an equally limping team in Penn State at the Big House. That's a must win on October 17th. And then you welcome the Indiana Hoosiers. And then we know the Indiana is still a top 10 team, one of the best offenses in the country. Can the defense rise to the occasion and contain Hoover and company and Cignetti and that machine that they have? Now, Michigan is number 3 in the country in EPA per play defense, but they were number 7 in EPA per play offense. So I don't think they have the offensive firepower to keep pace with Indiana, but they can't compete with it because they can outright shut people down. But end of day, they're going to be in a mediocre bowl game that nobody's going to give a damn about there in Ann Arbor. 7-8 wins at most for the once mighty Michigan Wolverines.
1: And they're on the bye week this week. And Kyle Whittingham, after the game on Saturday, said the offense's performance was unacceptable and that, quote, some tough decisions, end quote, could be coming. I wonder if Bryce Underwood is no longer the starting quarterback coming out of the bye week. That has got to be on the table. Or maybe the offensive coordinator gets fired. Something's got to change here. Jason Beck, he's got to be looking over his shoulder right now. Yikes. It's going to be a long another 11 days before Michigan plays football. 310-840-4910. We'll take a short break. When we come back, oh, man, it felt like I was stuck in a Clockwork Orange last night, Brad. Eyelids taped open watching the same thing over and over. The Yankees continue to make mistakes. and more on the baseball postseason when we come back. BetMGM.
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0: back to BetMGM tonight here on Westwood One Sports. 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Hour number two of this Tuesday night shindig kicks off right now. Don't forget, you can watch the show live on YouTube. 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GM tonight. 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Great first hour. Had a couple of callers. We want to hear from you on the NFC South. We opened up talking about Monday Night Football last night. Bijan, Brian Robinson, the Robinson boys, not related. They dominate 200-plus rushing yards, 5 rushing touchdowns, as that's a team franchise record. And the Falcons run all over the Saints, 45-24. Michael Penix, since he's become the quarterback, they have scored 80 points in 2 games, and they look like the best team in the division. And I think that this team's ceiling might be as high as any other team in the NFC. With just what we've seen from the last 2 weeks since they've gotten a capable quarterback under center. 310-840-4910. Who do you think wins the NFC South? Is it the Falcons or the Panthers? Or are we writing off the Saints too early? Can New Orleans get back in it if they can figure out the defense and the run game? But Brad and I do not think so, because those are two glaring weaknesses right now. They run for barely 50 yards last night. The defense can't stop a nosebleed. They've given up 80 points in the last 2 weeks. So you want to weigh in on that? 310-840-4910. But we're going to talk some baseball here, and October baseball is here, and BetMGM is bringing even more excitement to the MLB postseason. 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And if you want to use that live right now, you got the Dodgers and the Braves scoreless in the top of the third. Although the Dodgers are threatening, they've got runners at the corners and 2 outs. And up to the plate is Shohei Ohtani. Made to look silly by Chris Sale last time he struck out. He's 3-for-16 lifetime against Sale, but massive moment here early on in a critical game 3 with this series tied 1 apiece. We got the Padres and the Brewers coming up later tonight from Petco Park, San Diego, season on the line. We'll talk about that game in just a moment. But Brad, Are the New York Yankees, or my New York Yankees, toast here? Because I just feel like I watched the same thing I've watched for the last couple of years here last night. 3 errors in the first inning, 5 errors altogether. I guess technically they only got credit for 4. I mean, you could make the argument the Yankees made like 6 or 7 errors last night, kicking the ball around in the first inning, forcing Cam Schlittler to throw way more pitches than he had to. The Rays knock him out in the 5th inning. And the Yankees can't hit with runners in scoring position. They get 2 solo home runs from Ben Rice, and that's it. And they're down 0-2, and there doesn't seem to be much hope right now for a Yankees comeback. And Aaron Judge, not there, not coming back to save him. He's cheering him along, but he's not on the roster. I said half-jokingly after game 1, somebody should be injured so that they have to come off the roster and then the Yankees could put Aaron Judge on. Doesn't seem like they're willing to do that, which I'm now completely serious about. But I don't see how the Yankees win 3 in a row against the Rays team, much like the Jays last year, much like the Astros of years past. It feels like there is that one team that stands in the Yankees' way. It changes shapes, it changes form, but a team that plays fundamentally sound baseball, that is something the Yankees do not, and they get beat by that same kind of team every year, and it feels like this year it's Tampa Bay.
1: By the way, the Dodgers left the bases juiced as there was an amazing catch in left field. Let's see. That was Zubon, I believe, that caught that. That robbed Shohei Ohtani of a home run. So it's 0-0 going to the bottom.
0: Well, that was earlier in the inning. Shohei just blew out to right. Yeah, that Zubon home run robbery was earlier in the inning. Shohei just flew out to right. So, yeah, Braves, either way, Braves, yes, living dangerously.
1: Yeah, and they got out of the mess, and that's what's most important. So still deadlocked with donuts there on the board. Getting back to your beloved Bronx Bombers, man. Again, entering the postseason, the month of September, the calling card of this team was its pitching staff. They were number two in all Major League Baseball in the month of September in team ERA at 3.15. Not too shabby in WRC Plus on the offensive side, number 13. But you go out, and, you know, Cam Schlittler got roughed up a little bit last night. You know, obviously he did not have the defensive support. Obviously, yeah, it's going to make a psychological impact there in the moment. But went 4 1/3, only allowed the 2 earned runs, but gave up 6 hits over that span, walked one, and only struck out 2. And again, that's been his calling card all season, is missing bats. He's got electric stuff, and he is bringing the A game. I could really pile up the K's. You know, a guy that has had multiple double-digit strikeout performances in his terms of the rotation throughout the season, but he looked average at best last night. So if you spoil an opportunity with Cam Schlittler toeing the rubber, that is a harbinger of terrible things to come for the Yankees. And you're right. You know, they have just spun out of control. They've been rather rudderless defensively in you know, crunch time and in these big moments. And let's give credit where credit is due. Tampa's a damn good team, man. It seems we're talking about the Cubs. You know, we were talking about the Cubs. We were talking about the Red Sox and their white hot run they had at the All-Star break. We're talking about your beloved New York Yankees. Those big market teams were stealing the headlines because everybody always talks about them. The LA Dodgers, who were just mentioned, one of those big headlining teams. All Tampa kept doing was winning baseball games, making savvy moves, adding Freddie Peralta, who we all thought was toast. We thought he was cooked. And
0: he
1: they
0: was.
1: Grabbed him there at the trade deadline. Yeah, he was. And they, you know, rectified and revamped his entire pitching career and brought him back to life. So he's had this incredible resurrection. And he saw it, you know, case in point, to a certain extent last night. So Tampa's extraordinarily good. They're the number one seed for all of the right reasons in the American League. And the only people that are kind of freaking out about the Tampa Bay Rays right now, you know, people like you and New York Yankees fans, but baseball executives as well, because they desperately want those big market teams in the World Series. They want the Dodgers. They want the Yankees. They would love that more than life itself. But I don't think either one of those teams are going to be able to make it all the way to the Fall Classic. It could be Tampa. It could be Milwaukee. I'll watch it because I think that's a very compelling matchup, but the casual fan will not. And that will be a drag. And who the hell knows the next time we even see or watch baseball again, given all of the labor strife that's going to be going on this offseason. But yeah, Tampa was, you know, getting it done last night, and your Yankees just shooting themselves in the foot repeatedly. Just field, baby. And oftentimes you get out of those jams and you win baseball games. The Yankees spoiling those opportunities.
0: Yeah, you're right. I just don't know how many more times I feel like I can watch the same movie. You know, it's last year, the Blue Jays were an offensive singles hitting machine that didn't strike out and didn't, you know, and were a great base running team, and they beat the Yankees soundly in the ALDS. In years, you know, the Yankees get to the World Series and they get beat by the Dodgers, who are basically the mirror version of themselves, but do everything a little bit better. You know, Joe Kelly famously saying, "We knew if we put the ball in play, the Yankees are going to beat themselves. They would play Yankee baseball. They'd kick the ball around. They'd make mistakes. They would have bad base running." I mean, that literally in the two games, all of those things have happened again. The game one on Saturday, they break up a no hitter down 1-0 in the eighth inning. Austin Wells breaks up the no hitter, and on that same exact play, God knows what reason, thinks he can leg out a triple and makes the final out at third base and gets thrown out by a mile. And then yesterday, it's Jazz Chisholm, it's Lombard, it's McMahon, it's catcher's interference on Wells. Just routine plays. Routine plays. That's so you see high school teams, man. Again, the game one on Saturday, they break up a no-hitter down 1-0 in the eighth inning. Austin Wells breaks up the no-hitter, and on that same exact play, God knows what reason, thinks he can leg out a triple and makes the final out at third base and gets thrown out by a mile. And then yesterday, it's Jazz Chisholm, it's Lombard, it's McMahon, it's catcher's interference on Wells. Just routine plays, routine plays. That's, you see high school teams, man. It's Lombard. It's McMahon. It's catcher's interference on Wells. Just routine plays. Routine plays. That's, you see high school teams, man.

0: Outright winning it. The rags to riches story is so dramatic, so compelling, so muy interesante. It should really captivate all sports fans' attention. I mean, you know, the Pope has got his vested interest in what's going on with this series. Pope Leo, a diehard Chicago White Sox fan. So maybe there's some divine intervention at work. And, you know, we're all feeling Japanese. I'm Japanese, right? That was what Murakami said. during the celebration, and he's like, I'm drunk. I'm Japanese. I mean, we all can relate in that moment, partying hard and having a good old time and celebrating a tremendous victory they had there in the wild card round, taking down the Houston Astros. And they could be celebrating here in short order as well. I felt they were the better team of the Guardians. You know, they barely eked out the series 7-6 during the regular season. But Will Venable, the pride of Princeton, he's no dummy, man. And he's pushing the right buttons. He's calling the right numbers in the right situations. And guys are absolutely delivering. You're right, man. Anthony Kay had them on the ropes early. They got down a couple of runs and immediately clawed their way back in, because that offense has got so much pop. It's got so much gap split ability. They can erase deficits in the snap of a finger, two shakes of a lamb's tail, if you will. So the White Sox, just they're clicking right now. And they were playing excellent baseball the month of September. They were number 11 in WRC plus during that month. They were number 10 in team ERA. That B word again, balance. You know, we were talking about that with the NFL teams that are out there, in the Atlanta Falcons specifically. It also applies to another team in black, and that one represented the south side of the Windy City. So, yeah, you're right, man. People need to wake the hell up. The Chicago White Sox are here, and they're very much for real.
1: I just wonder, like, can they keep doing this? Can they keep doing this? And look, they've got, like, decent... Well, here's the thing. They have decent starting pitching, right? I mean, we go back to the regular season and we look at the guys that were the big performers then for them. It was Sean Burke, who threw 172 third innings and started 27 games. It was Anthony Kay, although, again, he lasted one freaking batter yesterday. A guy like Davis Martin, you know, who pitched under ERA. And he hasn't pitched so far in the postseason. And his last start of the regular season, he got rocked. So I don't know if, like, how much we're going to see of him. And then it was Fetty Wap, Eric Fetty, a guy that's, like, been on, like, 13 different teams, it feels like, for the last 7 years. And a guy that was, like, a long relief guy, or just, you know, pitching a couple innings. And all of a sudden, you know, we've yet to see him in this series, but we saw him against Houston, and he basically shut the door on the Astros. Like, they don't have elite starting pitching. And when you look at the Dodgers, and you look at the Braves, and you look at the Rays and the Yankees, and you look at virtually every other team right now in baseball, in the postseason, out of the seven other teams, Cleveland, they have Parker Messick, but they're going to go with Espino tomorrow for maybe an inning, and then it'll be another bullpen, all hands on deck game for Cleveland. Like, can a team like the White Sox, that you don't rely on for one pitcher to give you 5-6 innings. And I know it was Burke yesterday in relief. I hate it, man. And I know our VP Monty feels the same way. Like, that's the only reason I wouldn't want the White Sox in the ALCS or in the World Series, is because I'm a purist,
0: a traditionalist.
1: Yeah, and in many ways, I feel like I've gotten with the times. I've seen how baseball is changing and evolving. But, man, there's nothing I love more than October. You give the ball to a freaking hoss, and you say, go give me 7 innings, or pitch as long as you can, right? I understand that that's not very popular. You know, like, 5 innings is good. Turn it over to the pen. Like, with the White Sox, it's like, hey, this guy might pitch the first 2 batters of the first 3 batters of the game, and then we might go to a guy that pitches an inning. Then maybe this next guy will go 5 innings, and then maybe we'll go to our closer for, like, I don't know. Just give me some freaking continuity, please. I don't know what the hell to expect, but they keep winning.
0: No, embrace the analytics, man. Look, I am totally down with the sickness, and that being piecing together a bullpen effort. Will Venable wants to go out there and be like, all right, guys, you go the 1 inning, you're going to go 2 innings, you're going to go an inning, and then we're going to figure it out from there. I'm totally fine with that. You can win in myriad ways. You know, point blank, it's all a game about scoring runs. splitting gaps, taking the ball over the fence, hitting with runners in scoring position. The White Sox do all of those things, and all the staff has got to do is, piece together a decent effort. Maybe they give up a couple of runs, but they're going to be able to race those deficits because of the boppers they have in the lineup. So I have no issue whatsoever. And man, Pat, you being in your early 30s, this is your get off my lawn kind of moment.
1: It is.
0: You're like, yeah, I need a big boy hoss. I need old Sandy Koufax to go out there and sling a full 9-inning game and shut their asses down. No, you don't, man. Live in the year of the baseball lords in 2026. You can win in different ways, and Venable and company are proving exactly that. So, again, bravo, White Sox. Do it for the Windy City. Even the North Siders, some of you will embrace the moment. They may not show up at the parade, but they'll maybe, drink a celebratory beer because you're representing the greatest city in North America, in my opinion. And you got the Pope on your side. It can't go wrong with that, as we got a home run on the board. Was that Kike Hernandez?
1: Yes, yeah, he just Kike hit that Hernandez. A mile.
0: A two-run shot off Chris Sale. And it's only the top of the fourth inning. We got eons to go. I'm going to live in the moment. Maybe I'm a prisoner of the moment here, Pat, but I'm going to sling it back to you. I think this game is over. I felt if somebody scored a run, let alone two runs, that may be all that is needed to finish this bad boy off. So right now the Dodgers own the upper hand.
1: Yeah, and they've played this perfectly. I mean, it's Chris Sale's at 70 pitches right now with one out in the fourth inning. Like, even if he doesn't give up any more runs, I don't see him lasting more than five innings in this game, and you take your chances for four innings against the Braves bullpen after that. But yeah, that's why Kike Hernandez is in the lineup, because he hits lefties well, always has, and he just he came through right there, man. That was a towering shot to left field. So yeah, Dodgers have quieted the crowd in the ATL. They lead it 2-0 in the top of the fourth, and we'll see. Yoshi Yamamoto, that's like you get my... You know what I'm saying there, to bring this back to the White Sox here, Brad, and this White Sox Guardian series? Like, you wonder why they're the 4 p.m. Eastern game tomorrow. It's because it's Sean Newcomb for God knows how long tomorrow. Maybe he just pitched yesterday, so maybe he gives you two innings against Daniel Espino. And I get it, right? Well, there's better arms after
0: not
1: that.
0: Not mostly TV. Like, yeah.
1: Yeah, tell me how I'm supposed to get fired up for that. Meanwhile, I've got Yoshi Yamamoto versus Chris Sale on right now. Like, it's... Like, nobody wants to watch the White Sox do that in the postseason. And again, maybe I sound like a hater, but I also really do think if Will Venable, like, that works when you got a Guardians lineup that can't hit their way out of a paper bag and hasn't really been able to for most of the second half of the season. If they go up against the Rays in the ALCS, one of the best lineups in baseball, like, I feel like this is going to crash and burn. Maybe they are a team of destiny. Maybe I'm going to have to eat a ton of crow. But whether it's the Yankees that come back and beat the Rays, or if it's the Tampa Bay Rays in the ALCS, if it's Rays White Sox, I think it's Rays in four. I think it's a sweep. I don't even think the White Sox belong in the same field as Tampa Bay.
0: Oh, we're going to have a side wager, my friend, because I think they're firing up the grease right now, because they're going to deep fry some of that crow for you and throw it in a KFC bucket. So you might want to get some hot sauce ready, mi amigo. Be prepared to eat some crow.
1: Well, how about, can we be prepared to eat something else? Because I saw this in the last commercial break, courtesy of our guy Colby Marcio. Tomorrow, first day, first game at Wright Field in the postseason. Remember, they had to play in the wild card series all in Houston, those two games that they swept them, and they spent the first two games in Cleveland. So it's the first home playoff game at Wright Field in a couple of years. And they are rolling out, and I think this is real. I mean, again, somebody is going to have to confirm it tomorrow night. It's outside of Chicago. The playoff prime and pearl. It is a triple-decker tray where the first tray on the bottom are prime rib sliders with caramelized balsamic onions and horseradish cream. House, and then the second tray. So it's like 10 sliders. I can only imagine what this freaking costs. But it's about 10 sliders on a circular tray on the bottom row. The second row is house-made truffle chips and caviar

0: great one? Try the greatest one. 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
1: Is this going to be a peace in our time moment? Is there going to be something better? What will we get from the regime? We get compliance, self-control. It will decide that, okay, we're not going to destroy the rest of the world. Okay. We're not worried about the 12th imam showing up. Okay. Allah didn't really tell us to destroy all these Westerners. I don't think so.
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2: Right? If I'm not mistaken, that was Thursday, so that was 5 days ago. But, like, yeah, I know pitchers throw a bullpen in between their starts. I don't know. Maybe that had something to do with it because Chris Sale, all of a sudden, the wheels came off here this past inning. He gave up a couple of bombs, and that might be the difference when Yamamoto is on. 310-840-4910. All right, we've got some phone calls to get to when we come back. We'll go back to talking some football. We'll do a little contender or pretender and take your phone calls on any NFL team you want to talk about. 310-840-4910. He's Brad Evans. I'm Pat Boyle. 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
0: The Falcons beat the Saints. Once thought for dead, Kevin Stefanski's Dirty Birds have won two in a row. Can the ATL keep it going with the Ravens up next? Westwood One Sports.
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1: Yeah. Welcome on back. 310-840-4910. That's the number to call. That's the number to text. We got a call and a text message to get to. He's Brad Evans. I'm Pat Boyle. This is BetMGM Tonight. Westwood One Sports. Dodgers lead the Braves 3-0 in the fourth. Two-run homer, Kike Hernandez, then a solo shot from Freddie Freeman. We're going to talk pretender or contender in the NFL in just a bit here, but let's get to your phone calls. Jimmy is in Wisconsin, next up on BetMGM Tonight. Jimbo, what's up? How you doing?
2: What's going on, guys?
1: Nothing much, Jim.
3: What's up, Jimmy?
2: I just got to say, quick question here. Do you think the Packers could be a big pretender if they don't figure out this offensive line?
1: Yeah. I mean, what do you think, Jimmy?
2: I mean, I think they are a pretender whether or not they figure out this offensive line. The defense is just not great right now, and I think the offense is just not rolling without Josh Jacobs.
1: Yeah, I think that's a pretty good call, Jimmy. We're going to talk about the Green Bay Packers in even more depth, but whether or not they figure out the offensive line, that seems to be the key distinction, Brad, because I think the Packers could figure it out. I still think they could make the playoffs. I mean, they look they're the ugliest 2-2 team that I can recall, although the Eagles are right there in that conversation with all the injuries they have. But we know the Packers' offensive line has been the biggest weakness, the absence of a run game while they wait to see how long Josh Jacobs is going to get suspended, while they wait for Micah Parsons to come back. Like, that's the thing with me is, yeah, the offensive line is a big issue, but I feel like that will be alleviated with the return of a all-pro caliber running back in Josh Jacobs, and the defense, which has had some issues, that will be alleviated when Micah Parsons comes back. And it's like, hey, they have to keep their head above water for sure, but I feel like it's only maybe another two games, three at most, before they get both of those guys back, and then I feel like they'll start to look like a playoff team.
4: Yeah, hopefully we're going to get some news here and some clarity on the Josh Jacobs situation, man. It's been all silent on that front here for the last several days, which seems kind of odd. So maybe that shoe is finally going to drop, and we're going to find out exactly when and if he's going to be back. I mean, three of these next four games, in my opinion, are absolutely critical for Green Bay because, you know, a couple of them are intra-divisional games, and three of those four are at home. They get the Chicago Bears, my Bears, coming up this Sunday. No Caleb Williams, Tyson, super agent man, is going to be back under center. And we'll see if the Green Bay Packers can have an effective offensive line in that game and see what they game and run the damn ball. That's Harry Weenus for the Chicago Bears, is defending in the trenches against the run. So Marshawn Lloyd has got to step up. Caleb Johnson, the former Iowa standout, has got to protect the rock as well and rip off some big runs. And then you get Dallas at home. We know that's a sieve of a defense, front end and back end in particular. Dallas got to have their hands full trying to contain my guys, Christian Watson and Matthew Golden and Tucker Kraft as well. Then at Detroit, another sorrowful secondary in that game. We'll see if Kirby Joseph and Brian Branch can be back in uniform here in a couple of weeks and inject some life into that secondary. Then get Carolina in week eight. And, you know, we talked about the Carolina Panthers, how good they are offensively, but defensively, they're only number 22 right now in EPA per play defense. So you got some winnable games upcoming there for the representatives from Northern Wisconsin. But I would hold off on popping a cap on some Spotted Cow, which is an excellent brew, because you may need that to numb the pain and not be celebrating, because I don't think it's a guarantee the Packers are going to play 500 ball here the next handful of games unless they get some good news and Josh Jacobs is indeed back.
1: Yeah, and our guy Lee DeLapp in our Westwood One Studios, Packers fan, also reminding me, don't forget, Edgerrin Cooper out for the year. That is a big loss for damn sure.
4: Yeah, that is big.
1: Confirmed that.
4: Yep.
1: Yeah, tore his Achilles right out for the season. Yep, so that is a massive loss. They're starting middle linebacker. But yeah, look, I mean, there's other teams that have lost starting players for the season. I think Josh Jacobs, that again, as a dignity standpoint, as a human being, I'm not sure I want to see Josh Jacobs return. But if you're a Packers fan and you know, again, if it's the suspension ends up being six games, and as soon as week seven hits, he's good to go to come back. Yeah, like, you're going to root for your team to do well. You need him on the field. You need that running game to have some semblance of professionalism in terms of the X's and O's and in between the lines, and that's what he will bring. He'll bring you some dignity to your freaking running game, and Micah Parsons will take the pressure off of the rest of that defense. So there it is on the Packers. Before we get to more pretenders or contenders here, Brad, we have a text message that came through about a half hour ago, or at least that's when producer Brandon Combs put it in our show chat. You know, he's got to refresh the log for when our text messages come through, and then he puts them in so we can see them. And so I guess it actually is timestamped. So it came through at 6:45 p.m. Eastern, about 45 minutes ago. We were finishing up a segment on college football, and then we talked some baseball. But we did start the show talking about the NFC South. And so this 843 number, which is, by the way, that's a South Carolina area code. So I can already know, I already can tell where this is going. They text in, does Pat work for Krispy Kreme? Because the Falcons glaze is unreal, which is, that's a pretty damn good way to start off the text. I got to give it to you. Bryce is on another level this year after that defensive stinker against the Bears. Look at what the Panthers D did against the two best running backs in the league. One, you can really tell who actually follows the NFC South and who catches Monday night football games. Oh, and right now the most important stat is Panthers 1-0 in the division, 1-0 against the Falcons. Yeah, you can really tell who watches, they follows the NFC South. Well, here you go, bud. How about I watch 11 hours of football every single Sunday? One, because I love it. I'm a junkie. Two, because it is our job. It's our job. Yep. So, yeah, you know, very easy for you Panthers fans to write off. Well, hey, despite the stinker that you gave up 60 points and 500 yards of offense, that's not like you gave up 30. And it's like, hey, despite that one bad game, you gave up 60. You gave up 60 points. Yes, the Panthers defense has looked good since, but then you're also highlighting, oh, look what we did against the Falcons in week two with Cooper Rush playing quarterback. Oh, I could be better than right now. So get the hell out of here with this cherry-picked argument. And yes, maybe I do work for Krispy Kreme because I've been glazing Michael Penix for the last year and a half. And look what has happened since he's gotten on the field. 2-0, and they've scored 8 points in two games. So why don't you shove it? And I've given the Panthers plenty of love. I gave them love yesterday. And I've given them love over the last... I picked them to win the division last year. So, that fired me up. Brad?
4: You should be fired up. And look, you're glazing a Michael Penix deserves all the extra icing. There's no doubt about it. I think you built an altar in the corner of your place there in Philadelphia. You got some candles lit. You got some photos there. I mean, you got incense burning. You're sacrificing chicken wings, the football gods, to ensure that the Penix God continues to inflict pain on the opposition. So, yeah, look, man, you've been talking high of the ATL for a long time, but I can't believe I'm saying this. I think not just one cheek, but both of my cheeks. And I got a small ass. It's called a bleg. It's butt and leg. It's so flat. I don't booty pop at all. It does not exist in my world. But I have both cheeks. If you could tell, I would have both cheeks firmly planted on that bandwagon now alongside Pat. So until the Atlanta Falcons fail, and I don't think they will, they are going to lead this division. Though Carolina is going to be in the conversation. And quite honestly, there is a chance that both could represent in the NFC playoff race this year.
1: And this person, by the way, they were so upset that we didn't read their text message immediately. By the way, every text that we get, we end up, we producer Brandon Combs puts through and we read every single one of them. As long as they don't have profanity, as long as they're safe to be read on air, we read every single text. Sorry we didn't get to your text message in the first 5 minutes it came through. All right, we're trying to do a show here, but the 843, the Carolina Panthers homer of a fan follows up. I've weighed in. Why not read it? And then 5 minutes after that, why not the Panthers winning the division? And then 5 minutes after that, no wonder you don't get call-ins. Must not have a listener but me with your takes. Shut the hell up.
4: Find friends. Yeah.
1: We picked, again, I picked the Panthers to win the division last year. You should be giving me a big fat kiss on my lips, you Panthers fan, with your no name. Couldn't even put your name on the end of your text messages. You should be. I can't say that on the air, what I was going to say, but I picked the Panthers last year, Brad. I've been on Bryce Young's ascension, but I think this is the Falcons' year this season. It's Michael Penix's year. And after having Cooper Rush on the – if the Falcons had Michael Penix on the field for the first two games, they probably beat the Steelers, and I guarantee you it'd be a hell of a lot closer to that game that they played against the Carolina Panthers. So, again, you using that 34-3 win – doesn't really do anything because this is an entirely different team now with a capable quarterback. And again, despite the stinker in week one, where you literally had one of the worst defensive performances in NFL history. My God, we got another text message, Brad. Yep. Our guy Neil from Vancouver weighs in. What's good, guys? Brad, I think you should head to the South Side and try the 10 slider challenge. Maybe you do better than Patty's hot dog challenge debacle with his girlfriend at Citizens Bank Park. Great show, boys. Hold on. Say, what? Why am I catching it from all angles tonight?
4: You're catching all kinds, man. All kinds.
1: I didn't have a hot dog challenge debacle. I changed it. I wanted to have it under my stipulations, and I said on the air with Combs in the final 2 hours the night before the game. I said, you know what? I don't want to eat hot dogs. I'll do a tender and beer challenge. I'll do tendies and beers, and I'll set the line at 14.5. Tendies plus beers combined. So I could have 10 tendies and 4 beers. I could have 9 tendies and 5 beers. I ended up having 12 tendies and 3 beers. I went over, right? I literally then paid the price for it on the bowl all of that night and the morning after. But I'm a man of my word, and I did it. There was no hot dog debacle challenge. I said I wanted to do tendies and beers, and I did it.
4: Yeah, and bravo to you for achieving the feat, my man. During my year here on this planet at age 48, and given the table bumper that I have in front of me, I could not complete that challenge. The advantage that you have is you're a svelte and fit individual. And if you see guys at the hot dog competitions, there at Coney Island every single year, you know, Joey Chestnut wins those suckers because his stomach can expand to just an astronomical rate because he's actually fairly in decent shape. The big fat ass dudes, they underwhelm every single time because of the layer of fat that is in front of them cannot expand. That's the issue that I have. The layer of fat. I need some GLP-1s in my life so I can get fit like Pat Boyle and eat all the tendies I can and slam about a dozen beers in the process. So, give it some time, area code 604. I got to get back into shape. 10 slider challenge next year. Game on.
1: Yeah, it's our guy Neil from Vancouver. Hopefully they run that back, what the White Sox are rolling out for this playoff game tomorrow. Hopefully they run that back next year so Brad can make a game and get it. All right, we got some more phone calls and text messages to get to when we come back. 310-840-4910. We'll also finish off contender or pretender. And if we have time, we'll do a little buy or sell when it comes to some players that are having some big starts to their season. He's Brad Evans. I'm Pat Boyle. This is BetMGM Tonight on Westwood One Sports.
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0: Got a bunch of text messages flying in here, so we will get right to them. Just a quick update. Braves, best opportunity to score right here. 3-0 Dodgers, oof. Bottom fifth, one out, and the bases are loaded. Right now for the reigning rookie of the year in the National League, and that is All-Star catcher Drake Baldwin against Yoshi Yamamoto, who was kind of cruising until this inning. And the Braves just pinch hit Rowdy Tellez in the last at bat, and Yamamoto threw him four straight out of the zone. So bases are loaded, tying run on base, go-ahead run at the plate. Critical moment in Game 3 in the NLDS with the series tied at one apiece. We'll continue to keep you posted on that. But let's get to a bunch of text messages here. Again, you can call or you can text 310-840-4910. Jay Sizzle from Spokane texts in and says, right now the Niners are going to come knocking down Seattle's door looking for a fight. I don't think Seattle's defense can stop us, and their offense is super suspect right now. Yes, Wilson did some damage. He's talking about Emmanuel Wilson. But we coming into Seattle and taking a W and smacking the old down. I have no idea what smacking, laying the smack down. Is that what that's supposed to say?
1: Yeah, anyway, I guess. The old down.
0: Smacking the old down. 34-17, calling it. Let's go, Faithful. Wow. Suiting up and taking care of business. Wow, that's a confident 49ers fan there. From Spokane, Washington, an enemy territory. That is bold. And here's the thing. The way that Brock Purdy's playing right now, I can see the Niners going into Seattle and getting that W, Brad. But, Seattle's offense has been suspect, of course. I mean, they've kind of been up and down with the injury to Sam Darnold and now the injuries to Jadarian Price. Still waiting on Zach Charbonnet to come back. But if there was ever a statement game for the reigning champions to make, I think it would come on Sunday. But, I lean that the Seahawks win. Neither surprise would shock me in this game coming up on Sunday. It's going to be a good one.
1: Yeah, San Francisco's absolutely balling, man. Those goalpenners are indeed striking it rich. I'm going to go out on a limb and say this. I think the Niners do win. And I think the CMC Football Factory is going to be cranking out all kinds of catches because Seattle does a really porous job at defending there in the short field. And if the Niners do secure the victory, I think the odds in the MVP market at our friends there at BetMGM are going to flip. Right now, Josh Allen entering the night is plus 250 to take home that coveted honor. Second in line is Ain't He So Purdy at 4-1. A week ago, Brock Purdy was 9-1 to win the MVP. But if they can go in, sneak a W in Seattle, I think Brock Purdy is going to be the pack leader to win the most valuable player award. That's pretty outstanding for Mr. Irrelevant, don't you say?
0: Oh, yeah. Yeah. Well, I mean, like I said yesterday on the show in the solo portion that I do think he should be the MVP favorite right now. That being said, don't count out Josh Allen maybe racking up 400 combined yards and beating the Rams at SoFi Stadium and on prime time. Yeah, Josh Allen's going to have a chance to continue to be the leader in the clubhouse. But yes, Brock Purdy, if he can go out and get a W on the road against Seattle and continue to play like he's been the best quarterback in football this year, leads the NFL in passing touchdowns, hasn't been sacked, top three in quarterback rating, top three in passer rating, doing it with banged up receivers and a Christian McCaffrey that is healthy, looks good, but doesn't look elite. Oh yeah, big statement opportunity for Brock Purdy. Yep. So we shall see. It's going to be a great week ahead. A great week ahead. We've got a 585 number texting in, and I wish that they put their name on it because this is actually genuinely hilarious. It's the Rochester area that texts in and says, Pat, how many hot dogs did you sit on for the world's record? Were they footlongs? I can't even get mad at that. I mean, that's pretty creative. That's pretty funny.
1: Oh, that's good. That's really good. Hey, what's funny is I'm like imagining it. So I've got the imagery now dancing around my head. It's outstanding.
0: Well, yeah, I don't want to imagine that. I don't want to imagine anybody sitting on
1: a t-shirt. Let's go.
0: Yeah, we'll take a break on that note. 310-840-4910. James Rapine, who covers the Cincinnati Bengals, joins us next to talk Hootay. He's Brad Evans. I'm Pat Boyle.
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0: 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Quick update, Dodgers lead the Braves 3-1 in the top of the sixth, one out in Game 3. That series tied at one apiece. We'll continue to keep you posted on the baseball throughout the show. But we go to the guest line to talk some football. More importantly, Houdet. Let's talk some Cincinnati Bengals here because they've had an up-and-down start to their season. Started off 2-0, but then a couple of one-possession losses each of the last 2 weeks with Joe Burrow turnovers being the backbreakers. So with that being said, let's go to our guest line and bring in James Rapine, who is the host of First Word with James Rapine, Cincinnati's morning sports show on YouTube and RESN. Also, he's a publisher for BengalsTalk.com and the host of the Enter the Jungle show. And he joins us now to talk Bengals. James, it's Pat and Brad. What's going on, man? How you doing?
1: Not much. I appreciate you guys having me. Brad, it's good to see you in a different light here from the home setup.
2: Yeah. I mean, it's slightly different light. It's actually the exact
1: my home setup.
2: My home setup, to be clear. Oh, yes. I was going to say, I'm in the same studio, but your home setup is awesome. I love all the knickknacks you got behind you, my man.
1: Yeah. That's right. You got to keep it. And the thing is next time you see it, it's going to look a little different. I try to switch it up. You never know.
2: Oh, I like it.
0: You got to keep the people on their toes.
1: Well, that's right.
0: Yeah, James, there was a debate on some shows on Monday about who the better QB is, Trevor Lawrence or Joe Burrow. Yeah. I personally don't think it's a debate, and I guess I'll reveal my bias. I picked the Bengals to win the Super Bowl this year, so I would take Joe Burrow 100 times out of 100. But, hey, two picks, including one at the end of the game from Burrow, cost Cincy.